0: None of the 10 people who were on the boat wore life jackets, and Major Gregory Clark of the Joint Rescue Coordination Center in Victoria says survivability became very short during the prevailing conditions at the time.
1: Go through a series of steps where our job is to find any survivors, any potential survivors. We had a lot of resources on scene. We had our fixed-wing aircraft with all these sensors, thermal imaging, Cormorant helicopters, RCMP helicopters were out there. We had lots of surface vessels. BC Ferries and Hello Ferries also helped in the search, so we had a very fast, immediate response.
0: Richmond Mounties say two survivors, a man and a woman, remain in critical condition, while another man and a woman have been discharged from hospital. The BC Nurses Union has issued a 72-hour strike notice in their labor dispute with the province. Union President Adrian Gear says the nurses understand the province's financial troubles while operating multi-billion dollar deficits, but notes that the government has shown it is willing to pay for what it deems important.
2: This government has shown it can find resources when something is a priority. For example, over $500 million spent on private agency nursing. For hundreds of millions to host an international sporting event. Today, nurses are demanding that health care be a priority for this government.
0: The union representing 60,000 nurses across British Columbia had rejected a tentative deal between its leadership and the employer just weeks ago. A group pushing for a separation referendum in Alberta has won a partial victory in court.
3: An Alberta Court of Appeal judge has ruled the signatures on the group's referendum petition can be counted and verified, but she says the petition cannot be sent to the province for consideration until the appeals process plays out. Albertans will still vote on the future of the province's place in Canada this fall. Voters will decide October 19th whether they want to remain in Canada or start the process to hold a second binding vote on leaving Confederation. Jason White, The Canadian Press.
0: Canada Day festivities are coming with a risk of heat stroke this week as Environment Canada forecasts an extended period of hot and humid weather for southern Quebec and Ontario. Meteorologist Simon Legault says there won't be much relief after the sun goes down.
4: Temperature during the day go high, but they don't go very low during night. So they probably won't go below 20 and 22, 23 for the night. So it depends where you are. But that moment where you normally get your body to is on relief about the heat, it's not as effective as it would be if it was like 15 outside.
0: Environment Canada says extreme heat puts people at risk of exhaustion or heat stroke and poses a particular danger for vulnerable people and outdoor workers. This is the Canadian Press. In sports, Canada will know its round of 16 opponent after the Netherlands and Morocco square off tonight in Guadalupe, Mexico. The winner of the matchup of top 10 teams will meet Canada on Saturday. Former Toronto Blue Jays star Bo Bichette was emotional for his first return to the Rogers Centre since joining the New York Mets as a free agent during the offseason. Speaking to reporters, Bichette fought back tears when he said he gave everything he had in 10 years with the Jays. Bichette spoke before the Mets started a three-game series with Toronto. The Toronto Maple Leafs have re-signed defenseman Troy Stecher to a two-year contract extension. The 32-year-old played 58 games with Toronto after being claimed off waivers from Edmonton in November. And the NFL's Detroit Lions have announced they've released cornerback Terrion Arnold. The announcement comes after Arnold's arrest over allegations that he orchestrated the abduction and beating of three men. From the Canadian Press, I'm John Kennedy.
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6: Partly cloudy for tonight. There is a chance of showers before morning. Risk of a thunderstorm as well. And it will stay warm, low going down to 20. Tomorrow, we'll see a mix of sun and cloud. 40% chance of showers, risk of a thunderstorm. It will be hot. The high, 32. Feeling more like 42. Wednesday, that's Canada Day. Mix of sun and cloud. 30% chance of rain. High of 34. I'm Bonnie Heslop on 610 CKTV.
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0: Facebook Marketplace. And I drove, for Ottawa people, over towards Castleman, which is about an hour east of where I am in Merrickville. And this lovely couple had moved into a senior's apartment, and they didn't have room for the bed. Outside on the ground floor was this little old dude, and he looked old, like old. And he was just putting around his probably 6-foot by 8-foot little patio, washing his fence, tending to his plants. And I thought, man, that guy just looks like he's happy with his little slice of life, and he's just putting away, taking care of it. And sometimes you have to move to find that. You got to find that slice of life that's yours. Ryan O'Donnell has done that. Now, he's not putting around, washing his fence and tending to his garden because he chose a place without a patio or a working elevator. But that's a conversation for another day. What he did do is make the investment in his future with Laura. And this is where what Ryan used to own is no longer on display in the apartment. Chapter one begins.
1: Chapter one. Yeah, listen, if you've been on Shane and I's journey for a long time, you will know that I am a nerd. I am a nerd. The fact I'm engaged at all is still a miracle, and I cherish that achievement every day. Lego has always been the nerdiest thing about me. The very first Lego set I ever got.
0: I don't know.
1: It is. It absolutely is. It has. I mean, the magic is up there too.
0: Debatably, there's a few things. Anyway.
1: There's a few things. But my very first Lego set I got in 2003 with it was a Revenge of the Sith Star Wars set. And since then, I have probably touched 30,000 to 50,000 Lego bricks in my life. And before I met Laura, my living space, living in the parents' basement, which was my space, it looked like a Lego store. It had big sets, small sets. It had absolutely everything you could imagine. I would have friends come over for the first time and look at the amount of Lego on the wall, and they would just go, whoa, this dude really likes Lego. And it was a problem, Shane. It was too much. It was too much. I see pictures of it.
0: I didn't say it was a problem.
1: I'm saying it was a problem. Yes, I'm saying it was a problem. I am well aware.
0: I mean, you have a lot of problems that I'm happy to put on you.
1: Yeah,
0: Lego wasn't one of them.
1: Thank you. Now, since Laura and I have gotten together, though, I have trimmed the collection down substantially. I don't really buy the fun little play sets of the X-Wings or anything anymore. I now just get larger sets or ones that are a little bit more meaningful, a little bit more adults section of the Lego store. It's a more curated collection now.
0: Oh, how elegant of you.
1: I know, thank you. Yes, very curated.
0: Yes, your butler's done a fantastic job with your Lego.
1: My butler. And the thing is, I then got my own place, Shane. Not my parents' place, my own place. And I set that thing up. My Lego was on display. My office had dozens of sets. It was really cool in there. It was very nerdy. And the living room had my big, big ones. And Laura has always appreciated or enjoyed my larger sets because they're cool. It's a castle and a Star Destroyer and that kind of thing. But it was my space, not Laura's. It was mine. Well, now I share my home with someone else. And I have learned very quickly that I can't share that Lego. Not so much that I can't, you know, allow anybody else to enjoy it. It's just Laura doesn't want to see it, which is so valid. So valid. And Shane, I don't actually think it really has anything to do with the Lego. It's more about sharing the space with someone you want to share it with and making sure that it feels like their space too. And Lego kind of just, you know, it demands attention. And it was, when we started putting things up on the shelves, it was taking a lot of attention away.
0: Let me ask you a question.
1: Go for it.
0: What's a nice way to say this? When you look at the feeling in your belly when you saw things that Laura had, and you're like, yeah, that's not me. Did you know that this means I'm going to lose my stuff?

0: if I bring this up and you avoided it, or did you bring it up and be like, yeah, by the way, that whole thing? No.
1: You know what? It's actually very different. When we were unpacking, I saw Laura's face as they looked up at a bookshelf that had some Lego on it. And I could see in that moment that Laura was disappointed. Not that it existed, but that that bookshelf didn't have any Laura on it. And I'm like, oh my God, maybe the pirate ship doesn't need to go there. So I started to trim. And this is where I found something cool, in that not so much less is more, but there was intention behind it now. We kept the Star Destroyer and my favorite set, which is a big castle. The castle is my favorite Lego set, a beautiful set. We've put them with clear intention on the place they need to go. I have a cool little Viking village set that matches the brown of a bookcase perfectly. Now it sits there and it looks very nicely curated. But most importantly, I started building up my desk, Shane. My desk is in our bedroom. Our bedroom. There's no dedicated office space for me. And so what do I put up here? What am I going to put up? Well, okay, instead of just throwing everything I have in my 12 Batmobiles or whatever, let me be really intentional here. I put my Optimus Prime for my Transformers. I put my James Bond Aston Martin because it's very elegant. Very elegant. I put a little Darth Vader bust up. It's not a big set. It's pretty small. It's like $65. You can find it at any store. It's not a jaw-dropping Lego set. It's just a cool Darth Vader bust. And I look at the three, and I'm like, here I am. I'm nerdy. I smile when I see them. But also, it doesn't distract the fact that when Laura steps in here, it's not also Laura's bedroom. And so I feel like I'm on this really interesting moving journey where I've come to appreciate the Lego I have more than I used to. And also, I'm feeling much better about the amount of Lego that has gone back into boxes to one day be set up in a room where I'm allowed to put it all and Laura doesn't have to look at it all.
0: Allowed would be that key word right there. How many pillows are on your bed? Every man who's married right now understands why I've asked that question. How many pillows are on your bed?
1: We have two pillows on the bed so far.
0: And are these your sleeping pillows, like your proper pillows, or are these extra pillows?
1: They are the sleeping pillows. They are not the extra pillows. They are the sleeping pillows.
0: All right. The way that you measure that you've lost the war, I think, is when you cross about, and not including sleeping pillows, when you cross around 6 or 8. That's when the war is over.
1: When the war is lost. Yeah. Well, if my Darth Vader comes down, that I think will truly be when I've lost the war. But I'm staring at him right now, and I'm feeling like we're in a good spot right now.
0: That's good. I'm glad. I'm glad for you. Should I start making room here for you? It's the way this is going.
1: Yeah, a little my Lego refugee program. Yeah. Start getting it in boxes.
0: You have to start selling it. Make some money back. That stuff's expensive.
1: It is very expensive. It means too much, man. I can't do it yet.
0: Chapter one of a young man who moves in with his fiance and realizes that he's not allowed to have stuff anymore for no reason other than a scowl. This, my friends, has been a love advice from Ryan O'Donnell. Shane Hewitt in the night shift. So good. Ryan O'Donnell's in Calgary. I'm in Ottawa. Noah Skanga's in Toronto. And coming up next, we're going to connect with our Monday study panel. We're going to go to Montreal with Jimmy Zubris and then Saskatchewan with Leslie Kelly and talk about some of the big stories of the day. I'm curious about 24 Sussex.
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0: Well, high heels and canola fields.com. You finally get connected with Leslie. It's a nice, easy way to get jump in on all of her things, her marketing things, and everything else she gets up to, the farming things. Jimmy Zubris is in Montreal, and Jimmy
15: does downtown website Montreal
0: stuff. So, yeah, close to work. How far is it to your store from your house?
15: 15 to 20 minute drive max.
0: Okay,
15: not with bad traffic.
0: Are you driving like Montreal so speed driving?
15: It's not very far.
0: Yeah, or normal people driving speed? Because Montreal.
15: Well, don't stop at all red lights, if that's what you mean. Yeah. It's speed. The speed limit is just a suggestion, but
0: yes,
15: it's nice.
0: Red lights are optional.
15: No, it's actually quite close because it's a straight path almost, like it's straight and then left. You know, so it's I get there left quite quickly, but I also leave before the traffic.
0: Oh, smart.
15: Well, don't forget, Montreal has the mountain in the middle, right? So I sort of, you know, when tourists come to Montreal, people visit, I usually use the mountain as a reference point. I tell them, hey, you're going to be on the left side of the mountain, so just go around the mountain, come over here, and then you're in that area, and so on. So I'm like diagonally across the mountain. That's the way I see it.
0: Is that unfair, Leslie? Because you're in Saskatchewan, Jimmy's talking about mountains. I feel like that's unfair. He also talked about a corner in the road, which is also unfair for you.
16: Well, but then there's a perk because I don't have traffic. My traffic is either waiting for a train or getting behind a sprayer.
0: Some piece of farm equipment going down the road. Yeah. Oh, yeah. Man. So relatable. Okay, what makes a good party? I'm curious. We got downtown Montreal. We've got the rural Saskatchewan. I went, my neighbor had a pig roast on the weekend, and somehow it was this perfect recipe of all the right people. Everything was perfect, but it was not because it was perfect, because everything was like perfect. Did you? It was perfect. And what makes a good party, Leslie Kelly? Is it music? Is it people? Is it twister boards? I don't know. What is it?
16: Oh, I think the food helps get people there. The people make everybody stay. And I think, to me, when I look back and I remember, it's the stories is what I love looking back and thinking of. So it's, I think it's a combination of everything. It's like a magic when all the stars aligned and everyone gets together and has a great time.
0: Jimmy Zubris, what makes a good party?
15: The people, always the people. I mean, you know, it's great. And obviously, you know, depending on who you're going and what type of party you're going to, the different foods and so on. Of course, you know, if you come miles, you might get more of a Greek, you know, that's just a perk. But it's always the people. It's the conversation. It's having the right mix of people there. You know, one thing with me, and I have a lot of friends who are either, you know, conservative or liberal or NDP, and you know, it's always good not to have those that are just too intense. You want to have a good political conversation, or when it comes to hockey, and of course, you know, we'll all make fun of Toronto, because that's, if not, you can just leave, that's fine, that's okay.
0: See, there you go.
15: But other than that, I mean, it's just a good,
0: Jimmy's saying a really well-balanced variety of people, except if you're not a Habs fan, then no balance. That's what Jimmy's saying there. It's very good. I got it. That's all good.
15: You better love the Expos, right? You got to like the Expos. That's how it goes.
0: All right, Monday here with our study panel. We kind of put our feet up, kick back, relax, have a little cognac, and talk about some of the biggest stories of the day. It's a metaphorical cognac, of course, which is unfortunate. Pierre Poilievre has called the Ethics Committee probe into the BC condo thing, which is interesting. And I don't want to skew the conversation to start, but I'm really glad that they have, because it seems interesting. And there's an awful lot of, nobody really knows the details on what's going on when it comes to condos. and are they going to be able to turn these things into affordable housing and so much more? Leslie Kelly, is this a good thing, or are we just creating more bureaucracy around an idea that might help solve a problem?
16: Yeah, when it comes to the government buying condos, I think my instinct is a no. I understand the goal of creating more affordable housing, and I'd love to see that. But as a small business owner, you know, having the government buy land or buildings for commercial purposes, that gets me a little nervous, especially when there's a lack of transparency. So once the government starts to become, you know, a participant in the market, it raises lots of questions about fairness and whether the taxpayers are taking on or should be taking on the risk to help these private businesses.
0: Yeah, it's been framed as a bailout and all those things, and I don't know if that's actually the case or not, but the reality is that it does take inventory off the books, even if it's at a discount, that is heavy on the books of developers. What it also does, though, Jimmy, is it takes some... It doesn't change the marketplace. Like, if all those places sold for under market value, then everyone around it devalues the comparables and things become worthless. That also reduces municipal taxes. In addition to the fact that now people are underwater and the debt and the economy and all the other things that happen. The catch is that nobody is going to be able to afford to buy these apartments who is just Joe Blow working downtown in Vancouver on the wages of working downtown for just a single person. I mean, they're staggering numbers. So I don't want to say that people should lose and go underwater on their houses. But these numbers are not attainable, and they're protecting all those people at the same time and not giving access for people to buy into this. Jimmy, your thoughts?
15: Who's here, Shane? I just want to touch on a couple of things. Number one is that the Conservative Party, especially, even going back to Stephen Harper, the principle is against government bailouts, right? But in fairness to Stephen Harper, in 2008, when the auto industry was in trouble, he bailed them out. Of course, it was loans and so on, and we can get into the technical. You know, at that time, it was probably Mark Carney, Jim Flaherty, and so on that convinced the prime minister that we need to bail out this industry, and it worked out well. Whether I agree or don't disagree with him on other stuff, it worked out well. The one thing here is that we're bailing out Vancouver. First of all, the Minister of Housing and Infrastructure is Mayor of Vancouver. Number two, Friday, and he went...
0: Hey, Jimmy, I'm just going to interrupt you there, Jimmy. I got to stop you because I can't hear you right now. You're breaking up real bad, so I'm going to need you to probably move to a different spot. And Leslie and I am going to finish this part of the conversation. We will get your thoughts, so that's not an issue. But if you could move, because your Wi-Fi, wherever you are, is not fantastic. Leslie, so for you and I here, while Jimmy gets himself repositioned at a different connection strength, I mean, there is a point where people do need houses, though, and you know, you have a heart. So if it starts to put people into homes, and it sounds like they're pretty nice homes, I mean, wouldn't that be part of the thing to fix? I mean, that starts to fix crime. It starts to fix where a lot of things happen.
16: Yeah, and I see that point, and I think the government should play a role in addressing housing affordability, but I feel like that should be through policies like encouraging more homes to be built and reducing barriers and supporting people directly, but not by purchasing unsold inventory from developers. If there's a reason why people aren't buying those homes, and the approach makes me uneasy because it can distort the market, create the perception that some businesses are being bailed out while others aren't, and it's just the lack of transparency too that I'm questioning.
0: Yeah, and I think that's an important part of the conversation is to make sure that they look at this, and I Vancouver is very, very expensive. And I think of what's been going on in Toronto with apartments, and so many people are underwater. I mean, but it does start to go down, and the corporations maybe lose some money or whatever, but it does give people access to be able to buy into things. And we all invest in it, and some of us bought really high, and some of us bought really low. Jimmy Zubris is here. We're talking about housing. We're going to come back here once Jimmy's, looks like Jimmy's all set up to give us his good 2 points that we'll get to in just a second. It's our Monday.
17: Partly cloudy for tonight. There is a chance of showers before morning. Risk of a thunderstorm as well. And it will stay warm, low going down to 20. Tomorrow, we'll see a mix of sun and cloud. 40% chance of showers, risk of a thunderstorm. It will be hot. The high, 32. Feeling more like 42. Wednesday, that's Canada Day. Mix of sun and cloud. 30% chance of rain. High of 34. I'm Bonnie Heslop on 610 CKTV.
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1: Leslie Kelly is here. I'm Shane Hewitt. Jimmy Zubris is in Montreal, and we lost Jimmy there. So thank for everybody's patience when we were getting about every third word that Jimmy said. And somehow it was still good and insightful. But Jimmy, we were talking about the federal government's involvement in the buyback program for these apartments and condos in Vancouver. Now, according to CTVnews.ca, Carney said Thursday the federal government will put up 10% of the roughly $1.45 billion in potential spending to convert units, with the BC government footing the rest of the bill. So that's a big bill for BC. We're talking about the federal, and $145 million is still a lot of dough. And the question is this best spent this way? Is it bailing out developers and whatever? So take it back. You said you had two really good points. We'll give you the floor here to get those out now that your connection's settled.
2: Well, one is the perception, right? Because Gregor Robertson, who's the Minister of Housing and Infrastructure, was also the mayor of Vancouver, who allowed a lot of these, single room, 500-foot condos. Let's face it, these 500-foot condos in Vancouver are going for over $500,000. You take off 10% and so on, they're still not affordable. And so secondly, anything across Canada, whether it be Toronto, Montreal, or Vancouver, it's not for the single person we need. It's for the families we need. This isn't really going to solve that problem. The other thing that comes into is the principle, right? Imagine now you've bought your condo, and your neighbor now's condo is going to be valued less, which means yours is valued less. Secondly, he got a government grant, and you didn't, right? So the developers knew what they were doing on this. They decided to build. They can always switch to rentals and so on, right? Which has happened in a lot of cases, especially in Montreal. So I'm really troubled by this, but I'm also troubled. I think Pierre-Paul Deyev is right, is that we have to have a real good talk about this, because the perception is just really terrible right now for his government. And this is a guy, Mark Carney, who's usually a careful about this. I know there's been other issues, because obviously he was involved with, you know, some major companies and so on. But we can't start bailing out this industry. Like, this is, the housing industry is based all on the market value. It's not based on us bailing it out. If the government wishes to build, let them build. We've done that in the past, but we're not there right now. We're in another area. At least that's the way I see it.
1: Well, and I always say, and they use affordable housing as the emotional hook, right? And I think you're right about the family things. That's important to include. But that would be like if I bought a shopping mall and then I don't know, the Bay left, and now you're going to bail me out of my mall and put affordable units inside the Bay and renovate it? Like, you and I, Jimmy, we do more retail-based business. Leslie has her farm. But that would be like, say, you and I, Jimmy, going up and opening a giant store, and then our idea sucks and doesn't work 3 years later when we open it, and the government says, oh, no problem. We'll just assume your lease. We'll take care of it. And that, right, Leslie? Like, if we went out and if you went out and you dumped $1 million of seed and fertilizer into your fields because you had a big, bright idea, and then it turned out that you can't plant $1 million of marijuana seeds in the middle of Saskatchewan, you should have done canola. The government shows up and goes, no problem, we'll do something with the land for you. Like, yeah, any other business, it doesn't work.
3: Yeah, and agriculture would be, a good example of where the government does help. Like, we have crop insurance and we have business risk management programs, but the difference in those programs are they're available broadly, not just one or two farms, and they have very clear rules and boundaries. So buying one developer's condos feels very different than creating a program everyone can access equally.
2: Going back to it, there are industries which the government does bail out, right? The aeronautic industry is 100%. If the government's not involved, it ain't surviving, right? And I know Montreal and places like Winnipeg, it's very important to them. But now we're going and we're creating this thing. And affordable housing, like you said, is basically 10% of market value. So you want to tell me that affordable housing right now today is $500,000 home? Or a $600,000 home?
1: For a bachelor suite.
2: But that's what we're saying.
1: Yeah.
2: That's what we're saying
1: right now. Well, and there's another text that says, we bailed out the auto industry, as was the one text that came in.
2: With loans.
1: But on top of that, there's workers that service that industry every day. And when it comes to building a building, yes, there are construction people that build the building, but it does, the construction stops at some point. And then it's a small number of people that work in the building. And so I'm not into government bailouts at all, but I do understand why you would bail out the auto industry or aviation, because it's an active labor-based program. Once you build a building, like if you have a bad idea and your idea doesn't work, that's your mistake as an entrepreneur. That's why people don't do it. And we've seen it in Toronto and Toronto and Vancouver, where, hey, we're going to make them smaller and sell them for more. And by the way, people went, no thanks.
2: Well, that's exactly it. And we need right now, anywhere you look, you need houses for families. It's not that single unit. Those are fine too. You need those also, don't get me wrong, especially in the downtown core. But it's like you said, you know, part of the things, and I know when we were in office, you know, we used to try to force developers to work with them to have bigger units where you can have families living in it. In this case here, developers decided, you know, and then you have a choice too as a developer, right? Do you, is it a condo or is it a rental? And I just would feel very bad for the guy who, you know, bought a condo downtown, spent all this money, is just getting by because obviously things are tough, whatever. And all of a sudden his neighbor gets a
1: discount.
2: It gets a government bailout for his. I mean, the precedent's out there. And the auto industry is a good example. But like you said, Shane, it's a completely separate example.
1: Leslie, your thoughts?
3: Yeah, the other question that comes to mind is, you know, they're solving today's problem, but creating one for tomorrow. And if developers believe the government will step in whenever projects don't sell, well, that changes how the market operates altogether.
1: Yeah, and there's no automatic correction to it. Which is interesting. Well, the next conversation was also about real estate. We're not going to have time to dig into it, but the marketing spin about why we need to fix 24 Sussex is certainly happening. It's been boiling in the background for prime minister after prime minister. The last 10 years of Justin Trudeau is when it really went over the edge of no longer salvageable in any reasonable way, where they couldn't even use any parts of the house. But, I mean, it goes back to Harper before that, and nobody wanted to touch it. So here we are. We only have about 30 seconds each. Leslie Kelly, 24 Sussex. Rebuild it, tear it down, build a new one. I mean, that to me is an economics thing. I think it's just numbers. But is it good that we start to see some work on this?
3: I think it's about time. But I also wouldn't be opposed to tearing it down and rebuilding either.
1: Yeah. It's expensive, Jimmy. You've seen it just like I have, the saving the fascia and trying to, you know, keep it preserved and build a new house behind it. That stuff gets crazy, crazy expensive. What are your thoughts? Save it, tear it down? Good news, Ben.
2: Save it. This is years of neglect. All the governments that before have to take a bit of the blame on this. You need to save it. You need a house for your prime minister to meet other leaders, to be, where the president lives in the U.S. and other, you know, 10 Downing or whatever, you can go around the world. This was something they should have never let happen, go this far. You need to save it. You know, we need to be adults on this one. And all the parties have to agree to this. This is not a partisan thing. This is really a Canadian thing.
1: When you said all the parties, I thought you were about to say they should add a ballroom. contentious point. maybe we should or should not, to be determined. Leslie Kelly is in Saskatchewan. Jimmy Zubers is in Montreal, our Monday study panel. Thank you very much, friends, for being here. It's great to see you. All right, Shane Hewitt in the Night Shift. Coming up for us here in a little bit, we're going to get into some of the military conversation with our buddy Richard Shimuka, because we're going to talk about should Canada be buying missiles and all the things with everything that's going on when it comes to around the world and the conversations about Russia. So let's learn a little bit about what's actually going on from the experts that research this all day, every day. Plus, in about half an hour, we've got date night coming up for you. And how do we manage our...
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0: Wayne Hewitt in the night shift. I'm in Ottawa, and joining us now is Richard Shimuka, who's out on the West Coast, and he's all things military. He's our military boss friend. So I like to call Richard so we can get all the insights. Military expert and senior fellow at McDonald Laurier Institute. He does have a proper title. Hey, Richard.
1: Hey, thanks for having me.
0: Ah, no, thanks for being here. Chief of Defense Staff points to missile technologies from Russia being Canada's biggest threat. Do you want to go backwards in time a few years where you and I talked about Canada needs to start taking care of its north? Or I feel a little vindicated today. Should I?
1: Absolutely. But, I mean, this is a long-term trend. Like, we don't have to look at things in what's going on in Ukraine today or in Syria before that, where Russia basically started developing long-range cruise missiles and then started testing them and using them in mass employment to hit targets and sort of attack sort of targets. And it is basically one of their sort of primary ways right now in Ukraine to sort of try to force the Ukrainian government to sort of bend to their will. And now they've kind of worked out a lot of the kinks and a lot of the issues with these programs. And it is basically now their sort of primary threat that they can utilize against Canada, especially in the north.
0: Well, we do share a border, and we've jumped up and down and stomped our feet many times that Canada needs to do more. So this is Jenny Carignan, who's the Chief of Defense Staff for Canada with Missile Defense. Just let's get her comments here so we can understand the context.
2: Of course, you have drones, but you also have the focus on Canada's defense as well, which is also a big change. So we were very much focused on defending Canada abroad, but with the current development in missile technologies, especially from Russia, now we have to make sure that we are well positioned in the Arctic especially and for the defense of Canada's territory.
0: Mostly threats coming from Russia or North Korea. Let's grab the other clip.
2: It is mostly the threat to our continent is mostly related to the new missile technologies and the new vehicles of delivery that Russia is developing, North Korea, and then we've even seen it with Iran, with the cruise missiles, long and medium range.
0: Now, Richard Shimuka, she says to North America, which sort of leads toward the argument that the United States has said Canada needs to button up its border because if it's coming, it's coming over the top. Is it about time that we're seeing this? Is she on track?
1: Well, I think that to some degree, Canada has sort of worked on these issues for a while. And if you think back to 2022 when Anita Nan was the defense minister, we actually had a NORAD modernization plan that's sort of been working its way through the bureaucracy, and you're starting to see various capabilities. Just last week, you saw the announcement that the final contract for the over-the-horizon radar, which is a really key piece of equipment that's going to provide long-range surveillance in the north, has been signed with an Australian company, and that will come into service in the coming years. But a key component of this is that you have to also think about how the United States is now increasingly seeing continental defense as a core mission set. And I know there's a lot of obvious sensitivities as to what's going on with the Trump administration, but they were really keyed on to ensure that there's continental security overall to defend their continent, our country, their country as well. And so this is really, that's, I think, part of the reason why you see the chief defense staff and other sort of ministers sort of push this forward a bit more as a priority without actually saying the United States, but making sure that this is actually an area that Canada is taking care of and is trying to sort of make real sort of progress in order to ensure that they're on side with the U.S. administration.
0: In your academic conversations around all these things, it sounds like, because normally we get some spin, we get a little bit of accurate information, and then some comments and opinions that people sort of throw out there. And when you and I talk largely, you kind of say, well, this part is legit, but that part doesn't make sense, and all the research says that doesn't work. In this case, it sort of sounds like, is it on the right track, he says cautiously?
1: I think it's one of the areas that we can actually say it's on the right track. I think there's some concerns when you see you see a lot of the talk about purchasing a Swedish airborne early warning system that's not compatible with NORAD, with the United States system. That's where some of the stuff where it can go off track. Because again, we have to collectively defend our continent. We don't have the budget but we have the territory to defend the continent, whereas the Americans have the budget, but they don't have the territory. And so we have to work together. I mean, that's just, and I think there's a realization or understanding, at least at the senior levels of government, that that is the case. So it is cautiously on track, but stuff like a potential dual fleet of F-35s and Gripens, or exploring the purchase of an airborne and warring with Saab, I think those are the places where it can really go off the rails, and that's a concern. And there's other things that I think the Trump administration would like to see, and Canada kind of needs to work through. These aren't like big sort of huge asks, but they certainly are things that I think that they need to be mindful for. So I think I would say yes, it is somewhat on track, but there's still potential landmines along the way.
0: In your view, just play inside the NATO sandbox and everything's going to be fine. Is that too simplified?
1: I think there's a difference. I think that we have to think about where we operate and where the interests of the countries that we operate. So if we think about the Pacific, right? Obviously, South Korea and Japan being our partners, they have real concerns there. We have to watch those. You know, in Europe with NATO, certainly that's one area. But North America is really a U.S.-Canada, you know, area of concern. And so we can't divorce ourselves from our geography here. And so that's the kind of, we have to look at where those, you know, what are the American concerns on this area, what are our interests, and try to work through those. And I think that's probably the best way. If we're thinking about what the Prime Minister called a variable geometry of our relations, right? This is one place where clearly there's just no getting away from this reality.
0: What's number one on your list? Is it the airplanes?
1: Yeah. I mean, that's a significant part of it. We are so delayed. Most of our allies have made the decision on buying the F-35 over 10, 15 years ago. And we are really delayed on this modernization. That's the first step. But there's so many other new technologies, capabilities. The U.S. and many of our allies are looking at what are called loyal wingmen or collaborative combat aircraft that operate beside their F-35s or their next generation fighters. That is already the next step. They're already moving on to that area of sort of concern. And because we've delayed this modernization towards, you know, the enabling core fighter aircraft, I think that we're still sliding off the cutting edge of what's required to defend the North, going back to what the Chief Defense Staff comments pointed out.
0: Richard Shimuka, military expert, senior fellow, McDonald Laurier Institute. Thank you, my man, for popping in. I appreciate it.
1: Thanks for having me.
0: All right, so I still feel like Canada shows up to these things, and we've kind of got the clunker aircraft that's got like sparks falling out the back and the wheel falls off, and we're just trying to keep up with everybody else. That's sort of what it feels like. But it's nice to see this conversation about recognizing the fact that, you know, we have to protect ourselves a little bit and protect the citizens and the economy of this country. It's interesting. It's cool. You know, military industrialization, no, but the ability to be somewhat self-sustainable, that would probably be a pretty decent idea, although big, a decent idea. Shane Hewitt and the Night Shift coming up for you next. Big donations out in Vancouver to celebrate.
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5: From the National Newsroom of the Canadian Press, I'm John Kennedy. The RCMP say 4 men and 2 women are presumed to have drowned in the sinking of a fishing charter boat off Richmond, BC. None of the 10 people on board wore a life jacket, but Major Gregory Clark of the Joint Rescue Coordination Center in Victoria says more details will emerge once the RCMP have interviewed the 4 survivors.
6: Ultimately, the RCMP will investigate once those people recover, which I hope they do, meaning more meaningful interviews as far as what circumstances led to this happening, but we don't know those details at this time at all.
7: We exhaust all possibilities of finding anyone on the surface alive, and the reports of no flotation devices likely shortened survivability.
5: Richmond Mounties say two survivors are in critical condition, while another two have been discharged from hospital. BMO's chief economist thinks that it's very unlikely the U.S. will tear up the Continental CUSMA trade agreement. Doug Porter acknowledges that there has been basically no growth in Canada's economy over the past year as U.S. tariffs have tanked Canadian exports. Inuit leaders are set to meet with Prime Minister Mark Carney and six federal ministers this week as the latest Inuit to Crown Partnership Committee comes to meeting. But as Canadian Press reporter Jason White explains, some Arctic observers say there is a discernible tension between the two sides heading into this meeting.
8: The head of the organization representing Canada's Inuit recently told an Arctic sovereignty forum Ottawa should be a better partner. ITK President Natan Obed said Inuit could look for other partners abroad. But he has since insisted that comment was not a threat.
5: Canada's first Inuk MP, Peter Itinwar, says the comments are ill-timed and says Obed and Carney do not have the relationship that former Prime Minister Justin Trudeau had fostered. Canada Day festivities are coming with a risk of heat stroke this week as Environment Canada forecasts an extended period of hot and humid weather for southern Quebec and Ontario. Meteorologist Simon Legault says it's the first major heat event of the summer.
9: Temperature will be rising, humidity will be rising as well, and we will reach temperature, not record-breaking temperatures, but the strongest part of that heat wave would be on Wednesday and Thursday, just in time for Canada Day, and humidex values would reach, I would say, about 40 in the southern part of Quebec, and probably over 45 in the GTA.
5: Environment Canada is asking people to check on older or at-risk people and to watch for early signs of heat exhaustion, which include headache, nausea, dizziness, thirst, and intense fatigue. Rescuers are still finding survivors in the rubble of the powerful earthquakes in Venezuela. Surviving while trapped after an earthquake depends on multiple factors, and experts say if the injuries are not too severe and the weather stays mild, victims can survive underneath collapsed buildings for a week or more. This is the Canadian Press. In sports, former Toronto Blue Jays star Bo Bichette was emotional for his first return to the Rogers Centre since joining the New York Mets as a free agent during the offseason. Speaking to reporters, Bichette fought back tears when he said he gave everything he had in 10 years with the Jays. Bichette spoke before the Mets started a three-game series with Toronto. The Toronto Maple Leafs have re-signed defenseman Troy Stecher to a two-year contract extension. The 32-year-old played 58 games with Toronto after being claimed off waivers from Edmonton in November. Canada will know its round of 16 opponent after the Netherlands and Morocco square off tonight in Guadalupe, Mexico. The winner of the matchup of top 10 teams will meet Canada on Saturday. And the NFL's Detroit Lions have announced they've released cornerback Terrion Arnold. The announcement comes after Arnold's arrest over allegations that he orchestrated the abduction and beating of three men. From the Canadian Press, I'm John Kennedy.
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0: It's date night. That means Tony Tedesco is here. Jen Kirsch is here as well. talk about dating, help understand it. Now, whether you're married and you're still dating your partner, or whether you're single and trying to find one, what you're getting wrong about feeling loved. Somehow even feeling loved is our fault these days, Tony. How is it that we are getting feeling loved wrong?
13: I think that, especially if you're trying to date at this point, but it also applies to people who are already married.

0: Well, I have to push back on that because, Tony, I keep you here for your looks and your money.
1: Well, so. I know that. I mean, that's why you keep me around, but it's probably not
0: I
1: why
0: keep
1: you
0: Jen
1: keep
0: here
1: your
0: because
1: relationship around.
0: I like Jen just for being Jen. So
2: there you go. Thanks so much. You know, this is so interesting to me. I mean, we get articles, we read articles like this all the time online, and, you know, people think love is... I want to argue that many people feel like love is presentation these days. Oh, I'm on this Instagram algorithm right now, maybe because I'm going through a split of my own, where the algorithm is showing all these women who posted during their relationships, like, this is the Cartier bracelet he got me, these are the flowers on my birthday, this is us cheersing, and then they're now sharing what actually happened. He made me post this after he bought it for me. We got in a fight when I didn't post that. On my birthday, I cried most of it. Like, this is what you didn't see. And I think a lot of us think love is what we're being shown on TV and books and social media. And the truth is that isn't love. Love is presence. It's quality connection. It's being vulnerable with others, opening up yourself, and actually seeing if you like people. And I find relationships, when I'm hearing about a lot of splits and divorces, it's because people grow apart. So if you want to grow together with someone or create some type of relationship, you need to be present for it and in these conversations and actually growing and opening up.
0: So what that sounds like to me, Tony, from what Jen's saying, is that love as an expectation versus love as an exercise. Are we tangled up in expectations?
1: I think we are a little bit. Look, you can have people love you and still feel lonely. I've certainly had moments like that. Sometimes it's not about whether love exists around us. It's about whether we're letting people close enough to actually know us. Shane, you're the example. I keep you at a bit of a distance, which is probably why I don't feel love from you. The older I get, though...
2: I love your relationship, guys. Don't mind me being here.
1: The more I realize that, you know, being vulnerable, it's not a weakness. It's basically the price of admission for a real connection, right?
0: Yeah.
2: Totally.
0: That's a good point. You know, I wrote something while Jen was talking there, because the expectation thing kind of hit me, Jen, when you were talking about that. We often think of love as a destination. That's the expectation, right? Like, I'll get there. When I'm in love, then I will.
2: Yes. Right?
0: Once I fall in love with you, then I will do the flowers, the dinner, the whatever. You know what I mean? So we look at love as a destination. And what I wrote down here on my little sticky pad was love is an echo of what you give. Ooh, I can change that. Love is an echo of what you've already given.
2: Can you expand a bit on that?
0: Well, love is the callback, right? Like, when you create a safe space, then you open up, right? When, like Tony said about being authentic and being open and those things, like, when you create the space for that, then he doesn't keep you at a distance anymore, which is a joke, by the way. He doesn't really keep me at a distance. When you create that space, then the things start to change. And so really it is an echo of the work that you already did. That's what I mean.
2: Yeah, and I think it's also being mindful. I mean, I could expand this into friendships. One thing I noticed a lot this weekend, again, maybe because I am now single, more time on my hands or whatever, but I was noticing, like, scrolling my social media, so many people out and about. And I looked at my phone and I wanted to write one of my dearest friends. And I realized, like, kind of looking through the messages, there's a lot of blue, which means I'm the one initiating. And I kind of, like, got in this little spiral of, I just want to be reached out to in the same way that I give. Like, I am checking in. When I see something that reminds me of someone, I'm sending them a little, like, voice note, you know, not one of those 4-minute ones, but maybe like a 30-second voice note, or taking a picture and reaching out. And I love creating these opportunities of connection with nothing in turn. However, when I actually think about it, I do want a little something back. I want to be seen in that same sort of way. And I feel like I just would want people to be more mindful, because you could respond to someone immediately, but that doesn't mean you're creating a deeper connection by simply responding. When was the last time you've checked in with someone as well?
0: Very good. It's a very good point, Tony. When it comes to, you know, what are you there for, is probably a good question to ask, no?
1: Yeah, absolutely. My friends know I love them because they're getting Instagram memes from me at 2 a.m., the most inappropriate ones. And I pick and choose which friends get which memes because I pay attention to their needs. So
2: you know, unfortunately,

0: I was going to just say, unfortunately, because one friend knows I love pickles. She keeps sending me these memes, anything pickle-related, pickle-flavored stuff. And Shane started our conversation snacking on a pickle. Now he's going to start to get these memes. But you're right. It's like a love language, sending memes it to certain people.
1: It is a love language. Okay, so here's where we're going to flip the script today on date night, is that what's one thing you need to do differently? Now, not bad or wrong, just differently in order to get there. Now that we've talked about love, not as an expectation, but what's one thing, Tony, you can do differently every day, friends, lovers, whatever, that creates that echo of love, that experience, not as a destination or expectation. Like, what's one thing you need? You know you need to do it. I think we all know what we need to do better. What's one thing that you need to do?
2: I thought I was perfect exactly the way I am. I'm one of those people that loves when someone cancels plans because it means I don't have to get dressed up and go somewhere. And I should be a little more, I guess, confident in this idea that if somebody tries to cancel, maybe I should try a little harder to be like, hey, I really wanted to see you. Let's do this. And actually, maybe not force the issue, but actually, you know, just in case they were having doubts, or just in case, life got a little busy for them, or they're not feeling that well. Because sometimes people will cancel because they're just not in the mood. They're not in that mood.
1: But you nailed
2: it. They're not in the mindset. And what they really need is a friend. They don't need to cancel. But I'm so glad they did, because I don't have to get dressed up for it.
1: Yeah, so as a word guide, let me change that. Instead of I should be, it's I can be.
2: Yeah.
1: And then it's share yourself, right?
2: Yeah.
1: Just share yourself, even in cancellation. Isn't that fascinating? Can you do that? I think you can do that. Jen, what's one thing you need to do?
0: I think I need to, instead of complaining on the radio to all our amazing listeners, I need to actually tell my friends that I got a bit in my head and just say, you know, I notice I initiate a bit more. I'm sure you love me, but like, I'm a little needy at this point of what I'm navigating right now, and I'm sorry that I'm a little needy, but if next time you're going out, think of me, shoot me a text. I have nothing but time.
1: Mm-hmm. Yeah. I would flip it around and say, you don't have to apologize for being needy. Just say, I can use your help today.
0: I can't believe I felt so needy this weekend, guys. Also, like, coming off a birthday week too, like when you're the most in your feels. So
1: yeah, no, I get that. That's amazing. And for me, it's presence. I mean, when you come here and you visit, I just need to organize my schedule better in preparation for the presence of when people around me. So there you go. There's three examples, honest examples of what we all can do to go about this differently, as opposed to the sort of expectation of we're looking to be loved in a way that's not working. And just trust me, man, it's all around you always. Like, it is there. We just need to get out of our own way.
0: I'm going to share on my Instagram, I'm going to share those videos that I was telling people about, where it's like, this is what really happens. This is what you see is going on. And I look so loved and in this great relationship. This is what's happening.
1: Only if you share one pickle, one too. Jen _ Kirsch is where you can find Jen and Tedesco.
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1: There's a conversation that truly always drives me a little bit crazy, and it's a conversation about rich people aren't generous. They're just greedy. I guess it's a kind of an anti-capitalist sort of thing. And it drives me nuts because I have some friends that have worked really hard through business, and they're so incredibly generous with what they give away and the way that they do it. So when I read this article about a donation to a school on the West Coast, I thought it was something really important to share just as the example of what goes on in the background and we normally don't hear a lot about. I will admit that there was a time in my life where I thought the word legacy was a name on a building, a library, something like that. And it's really not. When you really think about it, even for the name that's on the library or the building, it's all the work that went into it to get there. That's not the legacy. It's just a name on a building. At the same time, though, there are people that work incredibly hard to do what they do. And if you can put their name on something and be able to really tribute them, that's different. Now, as a word guy, isn't that different to be able to go sort of legacy versus tribute? It's kind of one's at the other end of the storyline. And this is where this gets cool for me. Simon Fraser University has received a monstrous donation. And it's both. It's hard work of a family. And then it gets the university gets to tribute it back. So isn't it interesting how that storyline sort of comes together? Legacy is the work that goes into it. And the legacy is the work that will continue to come out of it. And the tribute is a little bit different. Aaron Morantz is here. And Aaron's going to help us understand a little bit more about all of this. Aaron, tell me more about what's going on. I mean, you are the Vice President, Advancement and Alumni Engagement at SFU. These are cool things that happen, and there's other stories too across the country that are similar in their own way. But SFU, tell me about this one.
2: Well, SFU is extremely grateful to the Stevens family for their $40 million contribution to support our new School of Medicine, which opens this August. And their gift will name the school, as you noted, but it will do much more than that. It will contribute to the capital that we need to raise to build the new facility for the school. It will support research, perhaps with a specific focus on prevention and diet and exercise as part of healthy living. It will support students. It will support lectureships. It's really going to just do tremendous things for the school that, you know, are above and beyond what our operating grant generously provided by the provincial government and student tuition can support. Mm-hmm. So it's very, very exciting.
1: It is exciting, and I'll take this moment to acknowledge there are other big donations that have happened across the country, too. I mean, there's Sunnybrook Health Sciences Center has a big one. I mean, so there are some incredibly generous folks and families out there, and alumni is a magic thing, isn't it? Like, the people who come through the program and then turn back to it to make sure that other people can continue to come through the program through adjustments, improvements, developments, growth. I mean, throw it all at it. And alumni comes in many forms. Like, alumni can come in the form of, it's the person who likes to build posters for the year-end party. Like, who knows? Tell me about the magic of alumni.
2: Yeah, at Simon Fraser University, we are really lucky. More than 70% of our donors are alumni. And I suppose, to your point, it depends how you define alumni. The sort of standard definition is someone who has crossed the stage and received some sort of piece of paper, whether it be a degree or certificate from the institution. But we have folks who, you know, maybe did a year or two here, but are still very, very involved, didn't complete a degree program, but continue to be deeply involved with the institution. And we count those as alumni as well.
1: Do you think you could function without them?
2: No. No, absolutely not. Not just from a philanthropic investment perspective, but our alumni give back in so many ways. They volunteer, they mentor students, They partner with us to celebrate the best of the institution. They are involved in so many ways, and they're incredibly important. And our largest constituent base is our alumni.
1: Y'all must be fun to hang out with, though, for a $40 million gift.
2: We're pretty fun.
1: Is there some history there of this particular donation beyond the fact that it's so generous and it's going to help out?
2: Yeah, the Stevens family has been involved with Simon Fraser University for a number of years. They have supported scholarships for students working in food security, for students, for Indigenous students. During the pandemic as well, they dropped off such a large quantity of their products from Nature's Path to ensure that our students were fed during, you know, a really difficult time. So they've been deeply ingrained as part of the university community for a long, long time, but this gift is truly exceptional.
1: What's your invite? Most everybody in some fashion has attended a school. I realize that not everybody, you know, maybe went to a formal school, maybe somebody went to a trade school, anything like that. What's your invite? I mean, when I guess I take this lens, Aaron, is that I always say, you know, we often, people pontificate about politics and the good, the bad, the right, the wrong, all these things. The reality is simple. We invest in our kids, the future will be brighter. It's just that simple. So what's your invitation for everybody to get involved in some fashion, no matter what sort of alumni pocket they might fall into?
2: Yeah. You know, every donation makes a difference. Every donation that people make across this country to the charitable sector makes a difference. And I think you're quite right. You know, helping young people succeed will make the future better for everyone. You know, here at Simon Fraser University, we have a fund to support food security for students. We have a fund to support mental health and counseling for students. You know, a $5 a month contribution to that fund will help someone. You know, the really large gifts are fabulous, and we all need them. But small gifts make a difference too.
1: Hmm. Do you love it?
2: I do. I have the best job in the world.
1: Yeah.
2: Yeah, and the best job at the university, I always tell people.
1: Very good. Why is that?
2: I get to interact with incredible people who want to make the world a better place. And that's my whole job. It's pretty fantastic.
1: It's a pretty good statement. I like that. Aaron Marantz, and the story is quite simple. It's easy. It's a big one, though. Simon Fraser University receives historic $40 million donation for a new medical school, and that's what they're going to do, is get started with it from the Stevens family. And again, like these are happening across the country, and we don't talk about them. Queens just got one. University of Toronto got one. They got a couple, actually. And then, you know, like, it's just so important, and we forget about it, and we're like, oh, what can the government do here, and we should do this, and oh my God, you know, like, rich people aren't generous anymore. It's like, oh my, if we only knew and celebrated some of these stories a little bit more often, I think some of those lenses would change a lot, and I think that we would be, we would allow a lot more grace. And I think we have a lot to celebrate, too. Simon Fraser University, Vice President, Advancement and Alumni Engagement. The best job at the school. Aaron Marantz, thank you.
2: Thank you so much.
1: Quick programming note for tomorrow. 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
1: You gotta know the number. Said a lot of times, gotta know the number. 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And I think I'm asking for help with clarity, Anita, on this conversation. And I'll use myself as an example. I've got a wedding coming up, my nephew's wedding, made the plans, everything's good. Now, in the last little bit, the cost of things has kind of crept up a little bit. Cost of, you know, gasoline, diesel, all the driving things. So I have hotel rooms booked. Budget's okay there. Flights are already paid for. That's good news. But once the wedding's done, the original plan was to spend 4 or 5 days and kind of visit people and tour around. Now, here we are 4 or 5 weeks out, and I'm kind of going, uh-oh. I'm not sure I want to stay that long because the costs are getting up. Insert everybody's anxiety, a little bit of regret, a little bit of worry. Now you're going to not enjoy your trip. I feel like this is pretty normal for people, but maybe some ideas on how we can navigate that.
2: It is so normal for people. We all say we want to go on vacation and we make these plans, and it's happened to me as well. Then you start booking it and you realize the flights may be a bit more than you thought. And then, as you mentioned, there's the hotels, and then you add in the dinners, and suddenly you're asking yourself the question, is this actually worth it? You know, spending all these thousands of dollars on this vacation. And for some people, yep, 100%. It's totally worth it. This is how they spend their money. But if it's not something that really brings you that much happiness, you really do need to question, is this the best way to spend the money? Or maybe there's something else I can do that's going to make me just as happy, that's not going to cost as much. And you know, in order to fully enjoy your vacation or fully revel in your vacation, you definitely have to be comfortable. The last thing you want is to come home and have that regret, open your visa statement, you know, a few weeks later and realize you spent more than you wanted to, and it's just going to put a damper on your entire vacation and probably will make you question, I guess, your next one, you know?
1: So after the fact, when you get your statement, is one thing. But when you're kind of halfway through it, and then it hits you, and you're like, I don't know. You know, I really want to buy those shoes or whatever. And then you kind of look at the pile of bags in the corner, and you're going, I don't even know how much I spent shopping. By the way, this is costing me more than I thought it would. And now you're still in the middle of your trip. And I sort of imagine all the parents that are driving down the road with kids in the back. In my mind, it's a Woody wagon, station wagon. You know, the kid's like, can we stop at Chuck E. Cheese or for that thing? And then the kids are, or the parents are frustrated. They're like, we're not stopping. You better eat all that food. All of a sudden, and here comes the parenting stuff, which you and I both are and have been guilty of in our lives because of things like life.
2: Yeah, and then you get a bit cranky because now all you're doing is worrying about how much that stop is going to cost or that meal is going to cost. So the way that I like to think about vacations, it always comes back to financial planning and thinking ahead and budgeting for it. And I know that is so boring to think about, you know, I actually need to budget for my vacation, but it really is how you're going to get the freedom. So the way I like to think about it is, okay, I'm going on a trip for 7 days. This is my budget. How much do I have to spend every day? And you share that with your family members. So all your family members know this is not an unlimited trip. And then you're going to make choices. And not just you. It's going to be you. It's going to be whoever else is with you, whether it's a spouse or friends or family members, your kids. You're going to make those decisions together. And it's going to be like, look, this is our allocation for the day. Are we going to go to this amusement park, or are we going to go, you know, out for dinner or whatever the thing is? And so to me, that's the best way to do it. And perhaps you might say, well, today we're going to have a really quiet day. We're going to go for a hike. And then tomorrow we have like 2 days worth of money that we can go blow at the amusement park. And by doing it that way, you're going to keep your budget in control and you're going to know that this was part of the plan and you can afford it. And there's not going to be any surprises coming back when you get back. And really, honestly, involving your children in this conversation, I mean, I know if they're really young, maybe that's not possible, but it's always possible to set guidelines and limitations and expectations so that everyone knows what to expect and everyone's part of that decision making.
1: Yeah, you could probably gamify it, I'm sure, with the kids somehow, some sort of rewards and have fun with it. It's What comes to mind for me, and maybe this is more of a counseling session for me than it is anything else, this conversation, but I do have a TFSA that is my vacation TFSA. I try to put a little bit of money in it all the time, and it's the first time I've ever done that, and it's got a little bit of money in there. Is it one of those things where I should consider, I mean, if I pull the money out, then it goes against, like, my credit. I don't want to take it, not in my credit, my allotment that I can put into it. But I don't know. Like, do you just take $500 and create a backup plan, or do you pull it out of an investment, keep it in cash in there, but not take it out of the TFSA? But that sounds kind of complicated, and I don't know.
2: Yeah, I think the key is not to make it complicated. So I am a big fan of vacation savings accounts. And when I work with clients, we identify what are some of your big expenses that are going to come up. And so commonly it's things like, I'm going to need a car in 3 years. And vacations are definitely part of it, especially when you have kids, because you're not spending $2,000 to take the kids on an airplane, it's going to be like whatever, $5,000-$7,000 if you're going to fly somewhere. That is a really big expense and is way too much to just put on your credit card. So a vacation savings account makes sense. Whether it's in your TFSA or not depends on how much room you have available in your tax-free savings account. So if you have a ton of room available in your TFSA, then absolutely use your TFSA. Put your vacation fund in there. And then when you withdraw it, there actually is no penalty for withdrawing it. So there's no, you know, tax implications, and you actually don't lose that contribution room. So even if you take the money out, you're going to get that room back next year. So there's really no drawback to using the TFSA for that purpose. But the point is, just pick something, whether it's a savings account at your bank, whether it's using your TFSA. That's really the key. But also remembering, you don't want to be investing that money, because that's short-term money you're going to need over a short time period. So you need to put that in something that's super safe, a savings account, a money market mutual fund, something that's really, really boring. It's going to earn you a bit of interest, but it's not going to go down in value, you know, if we have a crash in the stock market, for example.
1: This is where financial planners come in, to be able to get organized with it all. But that's scary, right? For a lot of people, don't realize that doing that. And I mean, I know that with my multiples of accounts, I mean, it is a chore that I've taken on in order to track it all and know what goes where. It is another job. Like, it's a whole other job.
2: It is. So the key to this is automating it. And so this means if you get a paycheck every 2 weeks on payday, you have automatic transfers set up from your checking account to these different savings accounts. You can do that with pretty much every bank. It's whatever, $100 goes to vacation, $200 goes to my emergency fund, this much goes to my long-term savings for my RSP, whatever. And that is how you're going to make it less work for yourself. And of course, it's far more disciplined. So now you don't have to remember to go in every paycheck and be transferring these funds to these different accounts. So I am a huge fan of that. And, you know, you might have a vacation fund that you're building over multiple years. I mean, you might take one big vacation every 2 or 3 years. So this can be a multiple year process actually building for that vacation fund.
1: Yeah. Some people, though, have had the same account forever. They're getting hit with you know, transfer fees or withdrawal fees or interact fees. They're getting hit with all, because they've never evaluated any of it. And not that it's good or bad, but for some people, making changes is just something they've never ever considered. How do we invite them to be a part of this to say, yeah, by the way, you need to talk to your bank and change that stuff, and you can have more than just a checking account?
2: For sure. And most savings accounts don't cost you anything. So if you have a savings account and a checking account, say with one of the big banks, the savings account, there's usually no fees on it, as long as you're transferring funds between accounts at the same bank. So you don't want to be withdrawing money out of that savings account. They are going to charge you for that. But you can transfer between accounts. It's actually not going to cost you very much. Or you can look at an online bank like the Tangerine, the Simply. You know, a lot of those banks have really low fee banking, and they tend to pay a bit more interest on those savings accounts. So that might be also a good option.
1: All right, clarityonyourmoney.com. The finance, the writing, the planning with Anita Bruinsma, which is super helpful to jump in on it. Thank you very much.
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1: Three things we learned today. Shane Hewitt and the Night Shift. I'm Shane Hewitt in the village of Merrickville, just south of Ottawa, Ontario. Ryan O'Donnell is in Calgary. And Ryan, I received an email earlier on. You made a comment about Smash Brothers parties are the best parties.
20: They are.
1: What's Smash Brothers? Something?
20: Super Smash Brothers. It's the Nintendo fighting game where you can play as all the Nintendo characters.
1: Okay. Now, a couple of text messages came in and said that they would take you on. Now, Sam sent in a message.
20: Okay.
1: Rihu? I'm assuming Rihu? He sent an email from ShaneHewitt.ca. So he went out of his way to, like, send you this message.
20: Okay.
1: Ready?
20: I'm ready.
1: Now, you said that, like, you would take anybody out. You said, like, you would kick their butt. That's what you said.
20: I know it's more I'll play. I can't.
1: No, you said, like, decimate or something, exterminate. Like, it was pretty aggressive.
20: Check the tape.
1: Check your aggressive language. I accept your Smash Brother challenge, Ryan. Name any place, any time, and I'll be there. Regards, Sam.
20: You'll get an invite to the tourney. Don't you worry. When I finally own a home in nondescript years.
1: Yeah, long. In forever. Shane Hewitt and the Night Shift with the question, what makes a good party? Smash Brothers is one of them. Good music, good people, good food. Good music came up a little bit more than I thought it would. The mix of the people, that's what Noah had said, and a couple other people on the text. I thought that was kind of interesting, too, for your summertime hangouts. The campfire, I like that one, too. It's one of my favorites. All right, three more things that we learned in the show. That's better. Handy Andy was on. When you want to fill gaps, how to fill them when they matter with a little DIY home maintenance.
21: When it comes to windows, and a lot of people don't think about this, but you should, especially in the summertime when it gets really hot, and in the wintertime when it gets really cold, is that you want to find to see if there's any kind of gaps around your window frame. Shane, this is probably something you have dealt with recently with your home rentals. You know, especially when you have older windows, you want to go around and make sure that you have gaps. Sometimes it can be hard to even know if you do have gaps. One trick you can do is you do a little incense. You would light that up and see if there's any kind of air moving. So you do that around the window, and then you can see if
1: there's like a stick of incense and just kind of let the smoke sort of trail.
21: Exactly. And then you'll see. Now, a lot of it you can do, which is caulking. You know, we talk a lot about that, caulking on the inside and the outside. And you want to fill those gaps in because especially if you're using an AC unit and you have those gaps, it's going to allow cold air to get in, you know, and also hot air to get in during the summertime. So you want to make sure those kinds of gaps you get sealed. And you can do it with weather stripping, draft seals. Some people actually use window film in the summertime, Shane, just to prevent more heat from coming inside of a home. So that's another thing you can do, not just in the wintertime to keep the heat inside your house, but also prevent the heat from the sun. Window film, if you put that around your windows, can help as well. When you do want gaps is when you're building a deck, especially when you're building a deck in the summertime, because as we just mentioned, when you get lots of heat, you know, wood expands and contracts based upon the temperature and the humidity levels. So in the summertime, and I learned this, I built the deck in July around this time about 10 years ago, and the wood was, you know, I thought I left a really big gap. And then by the time it was winter, it was almost gone. I was amazed at how much expansion wood can have. So when you are building decks, you can get those little spacers to put. You typically want about a quarter inch, but I would do even a little more if it's really, really hot outside. And depending on where you live, here in the Pacific Northwest, you definitely need bigger gaps because it will fill in during the wintertime. But those gaps are important because it allows airflow to go underneath your deck, and it also allows the water somewhere to go.
1: Handy Andy Barrar there with deck building on the West Coast. I don't know if that's the same everywhere. I'm curious. I guess it absorbs all that water in the wintertime out there. So certainly look it up, and good advice there. HandyAndyMedia.com to learn more. Three things we learned today. Leslie Kelly, Jimmy Zubris, our Monday study panel. Federal government buying condos for affordable homes in Vancouver. The comments.
22: When it comes to the government buying condos, I think my instinct is a no. I understand the goal of creating more affordable housing, and I'd love to see that. But as a small business owner, you know, having the government buy land or buildings for commercial purposes, that gets me a little nervous, especially when there's a lack of transparency. So once the government starts to become, you know, a participant in the market, it raises lots of questions about fairness and whether the taxpayers are taking on or should be taking on the risk to help these private businesses.
1: Jimmy, your thoughts?
2: Well, one is the perception, right? Because Gregor Robertson, who's the Minister of Housing and Infrastructure, was also the mayor of Vancouver, who allowed a lot of these, single room, 500-foot condos. Let's face it, these 500-foot condos in Vancouver are going for over $500,000. You take off 10% and so on, they're still not affordable. And so secondly, anything across Canada, whether it be Toronto, Montreal, or Vancouver, it's not for the single person we need. It's for the families we need. This isn't really going to solve that problem. The other thing that comes into is the principle, right? Imagine now you've bought your condo and your neighbor now's condo is going to be valued less, which means yours is valued less. Secondly, he got a government grant and you didn't, right? So the developers knew what they were doing on this. They decided to build. They can always switch to rentals and so on, right? Which has happened in a lot of cases, especially in Montreal. So I'm really troubled by this, but I'm also troubled. I think Pierre Poilievre is right, is that we have to have a real good talk about this, because the perception is just really terrible right now for his government. And this is a guy, Mark Carney, who's usually a careful about this. I know there's been other issues because obviously he was involved with, you know, some major companies and so on. But we can't start bailing out this industry. Like, the housing industry is based all on the market value. It's not based on us bailing it out.
1: Interesting conversation. As always, Monday study panel digging into it when it comes to the government getting into 10% of that deal in order to try to get people into affordable housing, or is it bailout developers to be determined? Richard Muka was on with three things we learned today. Canada building up its defense capabilities against Russia being the biggest threat.
3: Well, I think that to some degree, Canada has sort of worked on these issues for a while. And if you think back to 2022, when Anita Nan was the defense minister, we actually had a NORAD modernization plan that's sort of been working its way through the bureaucracy, and you're starting to see various capabilities. Just last week, you saw the announcement that the final contract for the over-the-horizon radar, which is a really key piece of equipment that's going to provide long-range surveillance in the north, has been signed with an Australian company, and that will come into service in the coming years. But a key component of this is that you have to also think about how the United States is now increasingly seeing continental defense as a core mission set. And I know there's a lot of obvious sensitivities to what's going on with the Trump administration, but they were really keyed on to ensure that there's continental security overall to defend their continent, our country, their country as well. And so this is really, that's, I think, part of the reason why you see the chief defense staff and other sort of ministers sort of push this forward a bit more as a priority without actually saying the United States, but making sure that this is actually an area that Canada is taking care of.
1: Richard Shimuka right there with his thoughts on the notion that Russia is our biggest threat. We need to protect the North from missiles and all things that Russia gets up to. Fascinating stuff. It's all on Shane Hewitt and the Night Shift, the podcast. You can get it on the iHeart app and all of your favorite podcast apps.
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0: installed AC system this summer and avoid expensive breakdowns during the hottest temperatures of the year. 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
4: From the National Newsroom of the Canadian Press, I'm John Kennedy. The RCMP say four men and two women are presumed to have drowned in the sinking of a fishing charter boat off Richmond, BC. None of the 10 people who were on board wore life jackets, and Major Gregory Clark of the Joint Rescue Coordination Center in Victoria says survivability became very short during the prevailing conditions at the time.
5: We go through a series of steps where our job is to find any survivors, any potential survivors. We had a lot of resources on scene. We had our fixed-wing aircraft with all these sensors, thermal imaging, Cormorant helicopters, RCMP helicopters were out there. We had lots of surface vessels. BC Ferries and Hello Ferries also helped in the search, so we had a very fast, immediate response.
4: The search was called off on Sunday evening, and Richmond Mounties say two survivors, a man and a woman, remain in critical condition. Another man and another woman who were also rescued have since been discharged from the hospital. BMO's chief economist says it's unlikely that the U.S. will tear up the Continental CUSMA trade agreement. Doug Porter acknowledges there has been basically no growth in Canada's economy over the past year, as U.S. tariffs have tanked Canadian exports. But he says he would not consider Canada to be in a recession. Canada's former chief trade negotiator told a BMO event for investors earlier today he doesn't expect Ottawa to reach a tariff deal with Washington before the U.S. midterm elections. The group pushing for a separation referendum in Alberta has won a partial victory in the courts.
6: An Alberta Court of Appeal judge has ruled the signatures on the group's referendum petition can be counted and verified, but she says the petition cannot be sent to the province for consideration until the appeals process plays out. Jason White, The Canadian Press.
4: Prime Minister Mark Carney will meet with Inuit leaders in northern Quebec as concerns grow over Ottawa's Arctic agenda. The gathering follows criticism from Inuit Tipiri Kanatami, which says the federal government is giving Inuit organizations a smaller role in key decisions. ITK argues meaningful Inuit participation is essential to Canada's sovereignty and security in the north. Some former northern leaders say Ottawa should work more closely with territorial governments, while others warn that Inuit voices cannot be sidelined. The meeting brings Carney together with six cabinet ministers and Inuit leaders for talks on shared priorities. A Hollywood director who took millions of dollars from Netflix for a series that was never finished is heading to prison. Carl Rynch was sentenced to a 2.5-year sentence in prison after being convicted of defrauding the streaming company out of $11 million U.S. meant to complete the sci-fi project Whitehorse. Rynch apologized in court, saying untreated mental health problems contributed to his actions, while supporters, including actor Keanu Reeves, asked the judge for leniency. The judge said those struggles don't excuse fraud and ordered him to repay $11 million U.S. and report to prison in September. From the Canadian Press, this is the Canadian Press. In sports, the Memphis Grizzlies are trading two-time All-Star Ja Morant to Portland, a source tells the Associated Press. Morant averaged 22.4 points for his career, but has only played 79 games over the last three seasons because of injuries and suspensions. Memphis will reportedly receive Jeremy Grant and Chris Murray in return. Former NBA players Malik Beasley and Ed Davis have been indicted in the latest round of charges in the government's gambling investigation. The authorities say Beasley tailored his play while the Milwaukee Bucks in 2024 based on bets on his performance, and others benefited, including Davis. Davis was drafted by the Raptors in 2010 and spent his first 2.5 seasons in Toronto. The NFL's Detroit Lions have announced they've released cornerback Terrion Arnold. The announcement comes a day after Arnold was arrested over allegations that he orchestrated an abduction and beating of three men. Prosecutors believe Arnold wrongly suspected the men of stealing from him. From the Canadian Press, I'm John Kennedy.
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8: Doesn't allow for a cool down at night. We're going to keep an eye on Wednesday for the chance of a shower or thunderstorm on Canada Day. Temperatures remain hot through the weekend. From the CTV Weather Center, I'm Lindsay Morrison.
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1: Entertainment is broken. You can find Richard Cross hanging out on his podcast anytime. RichardCross.ca is the best way to get connected to all of the things that he does, of course, because there's a long list of the iHeart shows, too, that you can grab on the iHeart app and all those things. 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And he's here right now. Hello, Richard Cross.
2: Hey, how's it going?
1: Good, thank you very much. Appreciate you being here. Lots to talk about. Toy Story's pretty awesome. It looks like it's like five movies deep, Richard. And it looks like they've somehow taken a swing and knocked it out again.
2: They have connected. And it's something that is kind of unusual. It's not typical that when you get to the fifth movie in a franchise that it's any good. There's a law of diminishing returns. The further you get away from the source material, the worse the movie is going to be. That is just kind of how it works.

0: single misfired Unix command, literally one line of code that was entered by mistake, and it deleted 90% of the film in just a few seconds.
1: Oh,
0: so
1: no.
0: Pixar takes years to work on these things, and they do enormous amounts of research, and there's teams of people, and then all of a sudden, like that, 90% of it is gone. And they said at the time, well, this could be it for Pixar. We've got so much money invested in this particular project that to have it disappear like this could actually put the company under. But then there was a supervising technical director named Galen Sussman. Because, and this is kind of, I suppose, timely for today, she was working at home. Now we all work at home. Back in those days, everybody went into the office, but she had just had a newborn, and she had a home workstation and happened to have the only full copy of the film stashed on the computer in her house. Yep. So Galen Sussman really is responsible in some roundabout way for Toy Story 5, for Pixar, all the movies they've made since then, because it would have been a much different story had she not had that.
1: That's incredible. Can you imagine the feeling in that person's belly when they hit enter and it was like, now deleting everything?
0: Yeah. And you see it in movies every now and again where it just, and it all starts to go and there's nothing you can do. Terrifying.
1: Okay. You said about the diminishing returns. I'm going to apply a different theory to this, Richard Cross.
0: Okay. All right, then.
1: Well, generally 20 to 30 years is when we see fashion come back, trends come back, reboots happen. And maybe the generationally, because it was like 30 years ago that Toy Story came out. Take Toy Story kid who is 5 years old at the time, 5 to 10 years old, 5 to 15 years old. Now fast forward 30 years. Now you're at 35 to 45.
0: Yep.
1: Take a wild guess. Who's the parent now?
0: Yep. No, they've got kids and they're going. And, you know, that to me is this great intergenerational appeal that movies can have. You know, movies that I loved when I was a kid that might have been kind of tossaways, like The Poseidon Adventure or something like that. Loved that movie when it came out. But, you know, I sort of forgot about it until my wife and I were sitting around. She had never seen it. And I took I don't have any kids, so I can't show them movies, but I took a certain amount of pleasure in showing my wife this kind of cheesy, but really kind of fun movie from the 1970s. So I get it. I love the intergenerational appeal of it. And if that's what the appeal of Toy Story is, so be it. Because while they say this is going to be the last one, it is making so much money right now that I have a feeling there's more Toy Story in our future.
1: There's going to be a lot more Toy Stories in our future. I hope so. Although you did make me think of The Neverending Story, which was one of my more cherished from back in the day shows.
0: Yeah.
1: Maybe I should give that a re-go here. I mean, hey, Richard, I mean, it is Christmas in July next week. Yeah. And so, like, the Hallmark Channel and all those shows start bringing back Christmas shows. So,
0: man.
1: If I find time after the Christmas shows, and I still think we should do, we need to do maybe a Christmas thing in July here. I mean, I love it.
0: I'm happy to do it. I love Christmas.
1: Nice.
0: I love Christmas. I love Christmas movies. And I don't feel that you can only watch It's a Wonderful Life or Scrooged or whatever it might be just in December. You can watch them anytime.
1: Oh, very good. All right. Richard Cross is here. We are talking about Toy Story 5 to get our conversation started today. Fascinating stuff. AI voices, Richard. Big conversation. Some actors, and, you know, for myself, I think about this a lot too. They've sort of protected themselves and made their voices available because then it's there and it's proven to be theirs. And other people are like, no, keep my voice away from AI. But then you can't really prove that you were there first, like a patent idea. Lots of different opinions here.
0: There are lots of different opinions here. And, you know, it is interesting that you've got actors like Matthew McConaughey who have trademarked their voice because he does have a very distinctive voice and a very distinctive way of speaking. He's trademarked his saying, all right, all right, all right, you know, all that stuff, because he is thinking ahead to AI and the idea that AI might possibly try and use him to create a non-human version of him that might narrate a movie or appear.

0: into film or something like that. So he's taken steps to make sure that he is in control of his image. Michael Caine is doing something a little different. He's 93 years old. And there is a new audiobook rendition of The Odyssey coming out. Now, this is not to be confused with Christopher Nolan's movie with Matt Damon and Anne Hathaway and, you know, everybody else in it, the version of The Odyssey, which will be out in mid-July, July 17th, I think. This is a different thing. It's like a companion piece. And they have an AI-generated narrator who sounds an awful lot like Michael Caine. So it's a 13-hour release. It's from a place called 11 Labs, and it was created entirely by artificial intelligence. So the guy that is in charge of all this says, our version of it is another retelling of it that we think is really strong. And so they have created, you know, this classical storytelling and grafted that on to some kind of digital innovation. And Michael Caine says, apparently, well, you know, they licensed the voice. There's something that they call the iconic marketplace. And that's what this company has, the 11 Labs has. And they're using Michael Caine as kind of a test to see if people will accept it.
1: Yeah.
0: So 13 hours of Michael Caine. Listen, I love that guy's voice. I've met him a bunch of times. Yeah, I will listen to this. I will listen to his voice. I don't think I'll be listening to this 13-hour version of The Odyssey.
1: But that's the thing. There's so many wonderful voices out there.
0: Yeah.
1: That you can, if you license it, I would just suggest that, you know, paying for it and licensing it. But if you did, it's possible that some of the great voices of today will be great voices of the next hundreds of years because they'll just get reused and reused.
0: And yeah, maybe so. But it's not them.
1: It's not them.
0: It's
1: I agree.
0: Not really them.
1: No, I agree. But it's at the same time. I mean, the nice voice is a nice voice, and sort of like conspiracy theories. You know, like you said about Toy Story 5. You know, you do get this drift the further away. You know, diminishing returns, and maybe that's a thing. We probably should talk about a little bit here when you talk about AI coming up in another conversation, Richard, because Disney cut like 1,000 people, right? Like. Like that's a big story, and maybe there's larger impacts generally. All right, richardkrause.ca, get connected. Entertainment is Broken is the podcast. 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
6: Negotiating a salary is hard. Doesn't have to be, but it's something else. I feel like I have to start high here. Rachel will start low, and then we'll figure out how we have this conversation. Rachel Levy is here. And Rachel, negotiating for business it's actually not emotional. It's actually just dollars. We get all tangled up with the feelings because, oh my God, I want this job so bad. But at the same time, why not learn some tricks to navigating negotiating a raise or negotiating a salary? How do we do that?
7: I love it. Two separate conversations. So you're right. It's all transactional. It's about the value that you bring, your worth and your impact, how we talk about it, if you're internal or external, if you're, you know, negotiating to be hired, or if you're negotiating a raise, two different conversations. Which would you want to talk about first, Shane?
6: Well, that's interesting, isn't it? Right. Let's go this way. Most people will be trying to change their current work scenario and have probably been holding off a conversation with their managers about, hey, I would think I bring more to the table every day. It's time for a raise. Let's start there.
7: Yeah. Well, here's the myth. We as people within an organization, we negotiate on what I need, what I think I need, and what I think I'm worth. So I might want to negotiate about my mortgage and my groceries and inflation. And the company is basically saying, what's the value that I'm getting? So what is the value that you're bringing? It's not about the work that I have done. It's about how well I convey the impact that I've had within the company that I've worked, that I work within. So saying something like, I've worked so hard these past 5 years and I've shown up every day. Mr. Manager, I might say, great, thanks.
6: Yeah, you did your job. Exactly. you came, I gave you money.
7: Exactly, you showed up. So how about we look at it from a different perspective as what's the impact? What did you actually do? How have you advocated for yourself over the time since your last raise? And that's an ongoing, it's not a one and done thing. It's not bragging. It's not chest thumping. It's advocating for yourself, for the work that you did, for the work that your team did. So really important, you know, we like to believe that hard work gets recognized. Hard work is maybe appreciated. But hard work isn't appreciated or recognized unless you actually have a compelling story to say about this. Organizations reward outcomes. So how do I share my impact on an ongoing basis? How do I not leave my storytelling and my impact in the arms of others? So,
6: That's amazing. Because that's the... That's the invisible part, right? Like, so what's coming to me in this is we often don't keep a journal of our accomplishments, the things we've learned, the things we bring to the table, maybe the things we've sort of pioneered or innovated inside the company, and the impact that has had. So, for example, it could be something as simple as, look, you used to do this all on paper. I found us a new provider. Then I oversaw the transition to this new provider. Now everything's digital, and we're saving a bunch of money and time every day. And now I've been able to take that project and apply it to other projects. If you kept a bit of a ledger, a bit of a journal of an accomplishment like that, I mean, that's something that most of us go through at work. Is that what you're talking about? About don't let other people tell your story. You keep that close by and you tell your story.
7: It's perfect what you said. Keep a running tally. What did you do every year? Think about our mid-year performances, our year-end performances, our ad hoc performances that now employers like to do. Oh, we're going to give you feedback in real time. You have these conversations on a fairly regular basis in most organizations. So it's at your fingertips. It should not be a one-and-done conversation. And it should be around, like Shane, how you basically said this. I did this, I saved this money, and here's the impact that it's had even beyond the scope. And you don't have to brag about it. You know, if you say, you know, I'm so proud of the fact that my team and I did this, or clients are frequently telling me that they appreciate how I show up over here, or the team accomplished X, Y, and Z, and I'm so proud of the team. That shouldn't even be a performance review thing. It should be in your regular one-on-ones. It should be standard.
6: Yes. Okay. So what's coming to mind here for me is a couple of things. We often go into a meeting and I've heard this a million times. Hey, what's coming up this week? Well, you know, whatever. Like, who cares? Hijack the moment and say, well, here's what we accomplished last week and here's what we're going to do next. And I mean, so that can just happen in a meeting. So that's flying the flag. And how many times do your managers, you know, hey, how's the week been there, kid? Or whatever they champ or whatever it is that the boss says, right? Like, You can do, well, are you asking for me personally or asking for like work-based tasks? Well, probably a little bit of both, I guess. Mm-hmm. That sounds an awful lot like a boss I once had. That's another chance to say, well, personally, you know, my son's, he's made the soccer team and we're going for dinner on the weekend. I'm looking forward to that. But when it comes to work, then all of a sudden you're saying, but we've done this, and this. And then you're creating the narrative differently. So I agree. It doesn't need to be a performance review. And I've never thought of it that way until you just said what you said.
7: Yeah. We need to normalize the impact that we have, and we need to normalize what we're doing in an organization. We are, you know, there's so much that's on our plate. There's so much that we do. And if we don't even take a minute to recognize it ourselves, oh, got that off my to-do list, completed this. How much, like, why should my boss know? Why should my colleagues know? And if you're a boss, if you lead a team or you're project managing something, even with indirect teams, if you're not telling the story of success, no one else will, and you're doing a disservice to the people around you. Even if it's not a story of success, Shane, it could even be a story of learning, right? So this here went off the rail. Here's what we learned. Here's what we did. Here's what we mitigated. Here's what we're going to do next time. That's growth.
6: This is cool. Okay. You said inflation there. And so there are standards. So how do we know? I mean, inflation as a standard is something that many companies do provide some sort of baseline something to. But how do we know what the standards are? Because we can go in with the story. We can tell the story. It's not just in the performance review now. We've been sort of flying our success flag and our learning flag all year. We go in and say, by the way, 100 grand more. Yeah. Or whatever, right? Like, how do we know what that number is?
7: There's so much information at our fingertips. Use AI with a grain of salt. Use Glassdoor. Use LinkedIn. Use your network. Talk to people. Know that if you... Let's just think of a few things. If I was hired into an organization, I've worked through this organization, I've been promoted within for the past, let's say, 10 years, 15 years... chances are I'm underpaid. President of a company that I worked for a long time ago, he said, I expect each of you to go on interviews once every 6 months because I want you to work for me because you'll want to work for me. I want you to know your market value and I want you to show up because you're here to show up and know your worth.
6: Okay, so if we're going to negotiate a raise, mm-hmm. And I think actually getting a job is the same thing because you're going to know where it fits in the marketplace, kind of the same thing. So I recognize mm-hmm. that now. We've got to have a story to tell. Yeah. We've got to know that story and be prepared and comfortable with all aspects of that story. And then you've got to go in and say, hey, by the way, here's where we are. Here's what I've seen online. Maybe I have it right. Maybe I have it wrong. But this to me seems like a competitive number for what it is that I'm doing. And then do you just ask, what do you see?
7: When I work with some clients and I say, how much do you want to earn or how much are you hoping to earn? And their response is, well, how much are you paying? That's lazy. That's not professional. I would say something like to the effect of, my total compensation currently is X. And you notice I said total compensation. I didn't say salary. I didn't say benefits or vacation or stock options or bonuses. But my total compensation was approximately F. Given the scope and complexity of this role, I'd like to understand what you're thinking about. Oh, now you're professional. Now you're grounded. Now you're not playing games. Now you're showing up and you're ready for a dialogue.
6: This is very good. All right, Rachel Levy is here, Master Certified Coach. Kaleidoscope.consulting is the website if you want to get connected. How to negotiate a salary. Interesting. Turns out you got to be prepared and do your research after all.
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6: Shane Hewitt and The Night Shift. I'm Shane Hewitt. Thanks so much for being here. Don't forget that our show is published out on the podcast every single day when the show is done. Just Google Shane Hewitt and The Night Shift. You're going to find us right at the top of the list. And it's on the iHeart app. That's easy. And it's on Spotify, Apple Music, all of the platforms. You can share them with your friends. And that would be an awesome favor for us. So don't forget, if you missed anything, it is there for you. And some of our favorite content and big full-length, even longer than you hear on the radio, get published on that same feed as well. So touch the heart, it'll magically appear on your device so you can listen anytime online. Relationships, they're hard, but they can be awesome. You know,
26: I hope so.
6: We have lots of them. Dr. Lori is here. I'm Shane Hewitt. Lori is in Montreal. I'm in Ottawa. And relationships is what we like to do, is our conversation, 71010. The text line is open for you if you have something you want to talk about. As a clinical psychologist, relationship expert, sexual wellness expert, and all the things, what a great opportunity for all of us to just ask questions. And so we get to do that because Dr. Lori is specifically here. The topic is friends. The way that I've framed it leading up to this, Lori, from our conversation is sometimes you'll go and you'll be like, arg, relationship things. And then your friends will go, oh, I guess it's time to kick her to the curb. When it actually might be time to maybe kick your friend to the curb. How do we know who's the better one for us, the friends around us or the person we're in the relationship with?
26: So it's an interesting topic because it's one we don't really consider all that much. But if you think about it, relationships don't exist in isolation. We exist inside of a community and a community of friends. So, you know, the old saying, like, show me your friends and I'll tell you who you are.
6: Yeah,
26: and there was another one, right? Show me your friends, or you are the average of five people
6: you spend the most time
26: that
6: with.
26: you spend the most time with. So, obviously, having a supportive friend group, I believe, can strengthen a marriage. And having a more, if you have negative friend groups or negative influences, they can just as easily damage a friend group. And I see this in practice. So I see couples who come in, and for example, you know, one woman who says, my husband's friends, they're such bad influences. Every time he goes out, he gets trashed. They go to strip, you know, his friends are all cheaters. They all cheat on their wives. And so she gets, you know, obviously it worries her. And then on the flip side, I had one guy who says, I worry about my friends' girlfriends because they're all divorced and we're going through issues. And are they going to push her to divorce too? Right? Oh. Making divorce look normative and things like that. So our friends do influence us. And there is a value to having good friends.
6: That sort of normalization of topics is a big one, right? Like if yelling is a thing that gets normalized, if name calling gets normalized, if your friends name call their partners, you can see how somebody may pick that up as a habit. And then, of course, there's infidelity in that. There's cheating. There is the conversation about divorce. It's not even the conversation about divorce, Lori, that would scare me more. It's the conversation about It's me. It's my time. I deserve better. It's my time now. And that sort of narrative about, because you can have that inside your relationship, but 100%. one person's saying like, I got to kick him to the curb because it's my time now. Right. And so that narrative you start to pick up on, and every single one of those could be terrifying for someone to have their partner get exposed to. And I don't want it to sound like you can't expose yourself to hard things, but you know, people pick up on stuff.
26: Yes, we pick up, and negativity is contagious when we are continuously exposed to it. So it's not like we don't have a brain and we don't know that, okay, maybe this person happens to be particularly negative, and just because they say, ah, kick him to the curb, that you should do that or that you would do that. It's just that if this is your close network and this is what you're constantly hearing, that is a little bit of, there's a contagion factor, because negativity can become normalized. And there is research that consistently shows that emotions do spread through our social networks. So if you have a friend who constantly complains about marriage in general, or a friend who believes that all men are jerks and are selfish, or a friend who believes that all women are just impossible, and things like that, and you're continuously exposed to that, of course it has some impact. It's repeated exposure. So it can shift a little bit in how we perceive or how we interpret our own relationship.
6: So solutions. Because to me, like, if your relationship is solid, you're pretty honest, I think, with your partner, and you go, yeah, you know what, I don't really like the conversations and I feel uncomfortable or whatever, and then decisions get made and adult conversations happen. But if your relationship, your core intimate relationship, is fractured, weak, distant, I mean, this seems like an absolute invitation. And I guess I bring it up from the perspective of, if breaking up was not your idea, because someone else sort of planted it in your head, and then you break up, that's a pretty scary guilt thing after the fact.
26: Yeah, but that kind of takes away the responsibility from the individual as well. Can somebody really convince you or tell you what to do as an adult? It's not really about people controlling our behavior or telling us what to do. It's more about the climate in which you hang out and that having an influence, right? So if you look at what good friends do for us, let's look at what good friends do, and then you'll see, you know, it's easier to identify bad friends.
6: So maybe I could say it this way, and it's more accurate, is that show me your friends and I'll show you the state of your love life or the state of your marriage. That might be a little bit more accurate filter.
26: That's more accurate. It's more about that. It will show you, it can enhance your relationship. There's a positivity that it can bring to your relationship. So absolutely. But a good friend or a good friend group normalize imperfections in couples. All couples argue to some degree, right? So that kind of normalizes. They encourage communication. So you're not just gossiping about a problem. They're actually talking about solving the situation. So they're helping you. They're supporting you to solve a situation. They don't compete with your relationship. They support your relationship. That's really important, right? Because you don't want a friend to say, well, you spend more time with your honey than with me. And you know, like, that competition's no fun. They hold us accountable. So like a true friend may tell you, hey, I think you're being a little unfair, you know, or maybe give your partner a chance or something to that effect.
6: You went through this a year ago. We had this exact same conversation, and you realized, oh, by the way, you're bad at work, right? Or whatever.
26: Yes, anything. Exactly.
6: Make up the scenario. Oh, so that's interesting. Okay, so good friends are there to support it. But how do we know when the line gets crossed of, I'm just blowing off some steam, or as I would like to say it, you know, you and I are having a conversation, Lori, and, you know, I gripe and moan a little bit. But I'm actually more just sounding it out for myself out loud to be like, okay, I'm just trying this on a little bit when I say that I'm frustrated or this didn't work out. I mean, so there's an element of trying to sound it out, trying to let off some steam, and then there's complaining. How do we know when we've crossed that?
26: Again, it doesn't mean it's terrible to complain, right? So if you're going through something or you're frustrated with something and you want to share it with your friends, your friends are not telling you, like, oh, you should break up with him, or what a horrible man he is, you know, or what a that's not what you hear from a good friend group. But that doesn't mean you can't complain, because nobody's relationship is perfect, and we all have complaints. I pay attention to, you know, I have a group of girlfriends. We get together every single week, so we're like 6-7 of us, and we've been going for dinner every single week for the last 14 years, and we never miss a week. And We talk about all kinds of things. Sometimes it's relationship related stuff, sometimes, but it's everybody respects everybody else's relationship, right? So we're not sitting there and being negative and in judgment, and we want to help each other.
6: Would it be weird if I came to that and brought a notebook?
26: You would love it. I'm sure a lot of guys would love to hear.
6: I would love to learn these are some of the insights that we would love to learn. Okay, so that's what good friends look like. Then how do we navigate the bad friend part of this? 7-10-10, Dr. Lori's here.
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1: Dr. Lori is here. Show me your friends, and I'll show you the state of your relationship. We talked about good friends. It's on the podcast if you missed it. Good friends support you, cheer you on, hold you into account. The best friends, I always think, friend moments are the ones where they say, well, you know, a couple of months ago, you said this. And where they sort of reflect back the things that you've said, and you're like, oh, crap. Yeah. Hard for me to get mad at myself. And so that's an interesting thing. But in relationships, everyone's got that bad friend, Lori.
2: They do. And, you know, good friends help you become better in a relationship. Like, they actually help you become who you want to be in a relationship, not the opposite. So the bad friend is the one that your partner's going to have a hard time with too, right? Obviously, because they might encourage unhealthy behavior, or they disrespect even your own relationship boundaries, or, you know, that friend might create conflict for you. That happens too. Or they undermine your partner. You can have friends that will badmouth your partner, right? Mm-hmm. So those are those are pretty bad behavior from a friend. It's their behavior that's bad. It's not necessarily that they're inherently bad people. But certainly those are big issues. And yeah, those
1: are things. Made me think of something else that we didn't talk about.
2: What
1: if we share a friend and in the relationship, and that friend's not great? Because there's all kinds of things that tiptoe in there, like there's splitting and all that stuff, working people against one another. Is that too big of a topic to include in this?
2: That sounds more toxic. Like, there's, we've talked about toxic people, but that sounds like it's a deeper issue when you start to have divisions because of that. But again, those are things that harm. There's an example of how a friend can harm your marriage and can harm your relationship. Mm-hmm. So I just think we need to keep in mind that our relationships don't exist in a vacuum. And so our friends, whether we think about it or not, do influence us and do shape us and do help us or hinder us in our love relationships in the same way that they influence us in everything else in life.
1: So if you've got the bad friend and you protect your bad friend, oh, they're not that bad, right? How do you navigate that in the relationship when one person's like, yeah, this person is not great. They're not great for you. They expose you to all kinds of things. Are they actually saying, I don't trust you? Or, like, how do you navigate that? Because it sounds delicate.
2: Well, it sounds delicate because also where's that friend from? Is this a long, long-standing friendship? Like, sometimes it's hard to tell a partner, I don't want you to see this person anymore. You're not allowed to have this friend anymore, right? Like, that would be a little bit difficult. That's controlling. And you don't actually want to tell somebody that because you don't, there's a history. There may be a long history with that friendship. But I think it's still important to be able to say, you know, whenever you come home from this person, you seem more angry, and like talk about the impact that you see from that your partner hanging out with that friend. And I think that's important. Like, if they come back cranky and you're fighting after every time they go out with them, and so is that really helping our relationship? So make them more aware of the impact of that friend, and you might be able to negotiate minimizing some of that contact.
1: Maybe I'm making this part up, but if you go out with your friend and then you come home and my back's up, so I'm probably a little bit edgy, right? And then you know that this is a contentious kind of friend, that things happen, so your back's up, and then everyone's kind of in defensive mode, and that pattern itself should be pretty telling that this isn't working, no?
2: Except getting rid of friends is also difficult. So especially if there's if they've known them forever, for example, or they're part of, or their family, like a friend, but like a, you know, a cousin that becomes a friend, or they're loyal to each other for some reason. So that's really hard for somebody to come in and say your friend sucks, you know, or just going in and attacking your friend. That's going to backfire generally. Mm-hmm. You want to talk about the impact. Focus on the impact that it's having on you, and even that what you've noticed on them. That's far more important, far more powerful than trying to control who your partner sees and doesn't see.
1: This all makes me think of my friend Corey. And Corey's the kind of guy that he's a hockey dad. He's an awesome person. He really is. He's as loyal as they come to his friends. But he is a loose cannon on a Saturday night. And he doesn't really get in trouble. Like, he's a pretty wholesome guy, but he does get himself into trouble, right? Like, he's the kind of guy that if you called me like, hey, Shane, what are you doing? I'd be like, at the moment, I'm just trying to get Corey out from under this car, right? Like, it's just, he's that kind of hooligan, fun, maybe just a good reminder that that's not the way that I want to live my life, but in small doses once or twice a year,
2: fun.
1: You know, a little bit of hooligan fun. I feel like we have to be careful to not throw those people into this either, because maybe they're not great role models, but their heart's in the right place. They're just in the place that they're at in life.
2: And you're a grown-up. You can make your own decisions. Just because your friend gets trashed doesn't mean you have to get trashed, you know? Yeah. That's if you are a grown person. It's more about the ongoing exposure to a group that you hang out with that are feel negatively about relationships. So it's quite specific to relationships, right? And like people who are constantly putting down men or women or I don't know, like they just super negative about relationships and they don't support your relationship. So we're really talking about that, and we're not talking about friends in general and in general life.
1: The Filthy Rich Housewives of whatever city types of shows. I mean, those could really have an impact on the way people role model how relationships should work in a negative way, really.
2: Yes, and the influence, right? You're trying to be like your friends, or like, for example, if all your friends are divorced and they tell you, it's no big deal and whatever, maybe you won't try as hard with your relationship because you'll kind of be influenced by all of your friends who, I don't know, that's one example.
1: I have my freedom, man. Look at my freedom. I can do what I want. You should
2: do it too. It's great. You should do it too. Yeah. Right. That kind of thing.
1: Yeah, cut her loose, man. We can go out on Saturday. Exactly. Yeah, it's interesting. It is so interesting in how you navigate that. And what comes to mind is the phrase that we've talked about before, which is the, you know, it's you and me versus the world. And what you can't, like, if you go as individuals in the world, we kind of go to war with the world every day we're out of the house. And when we come home, we can't go to war with each other. And it's just so incredibly important, right?
2: Yes.
1: It's you and me versus the world. And the minute that starts to fracture, that's kind of like a full stop. Like, okay, we need to figure this out.
2: Well, your home life and your relationship should not be a place of war. It should be a place of peace. Your home has to be your safe haven, not where there's not your prison and not a war zone.
1: Yeah. And talk about the impact is the solution that Lori has brought in overall for these scenarios. When there's a bad friend in your life, show me your friends. I'll show you the state of your relationship. The impact, your relationships are your thing, but the impact of those relationships can be mine. And that's where we start, according to the psychologist, Dr. Lori. Look at this amazing relationship advice. Thank you, my friend.
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6: From the National Newsroom of the Canadian Press, I'm John Kennedy. RCMP say four men and two women are presumed to have drowned in the sinking of a fishing charter boat off Richmond, BC on Sunday. None of the 10 people who were on the boat wore life jackets, and Major Gregory Clark of the Joint Rescue Coordination Center in Victoria says survivability became very short during the prevailing conditions at the time.
7: We go through a series of steps where our job is to find any survivors, any potential survivors. We had a lot of resources on scene. We had our fixed-wing aircraft with all these sensors, thermal imaging, Cormorant helicopters, RCMP helicopters were out there. We had lots of surface vessels. BC Ferries and Hullo Ferries also helped in the search, so we had a very fast, immediate response.
6: Richmond Mounties say two survivors, a man and a woman, remain in critical condition, while another man and a woman have been discharged from hospital. The BC Nurses Union has issued a 72-hour strike notice in their labor dispute with the province. Union President Adrian Gear says the nurses understand the province's financial troubles while operating multi-billion dollar deficits, but notes that the government has shown it is willing to pay for what it deems important.
8: This government has shown it can find resources when something is a priority. For example, over $500 million spent on private agency nursing. For hundreds of millions to host an international sporting event. Today, nurses are demanding that healthcare be a priority for this government.
6: The union representing 60,000 nurses across British Columbia had rejected a tentative deal between its leadership and the employer just weeks ago. A group pushing for a separation referendum in Alberta has won a partial victory in court.
9: An Alberta Court of Appeal judge has ruled the signatures on the group's referendum petition can be counted and verified, but she says the petition cannot be sent to the province for consideration until the appeals process plays out. Albertans will still vote on the future of the province's place in Canada this fall. Voters will decide October 19th whether they want to remain in Canada or start the process to hold a second binding vote on leaving Confederation. Jason White, The Canadian Press.
6: Canada Day festivities are coming with a risk of heat stroke this week as Environment Canada forecasts an extended period of hot and humid weather for southern Quebec and Ontario. Meteorologist Simon Legault says there won't be much relief after the sun goes down.
10: Temperature during the day go high, but they don't go very low during night. So they probably won't go below 20 and 22, 23 for the night. So it depends where you are. But that moment where you normally get your body to is on relief about the heat, it's not as effective as it would be if it was like 15 outside.
6: Environment Canada says extreme heat puts people at risk of exhaustion or heat stroke and poses a particular danger for vulnerable people and outdoor workers. This is the Canadian Press. In sports, George Springer turned a leadoff triple into an error-aided home run. Miles Straw drove in the winning run in the fifth inning, and the Toronto Blue Jays snapped their six-game losing streak with a 2-1 win over Bo Bichette and the visiting New York Mets in the opener of a three-game series tonight. Francisco Lindor hit a solo home run in the seventh for the Mets, who lost 9 of the last 10. In World Cup action, Paraguay beat Germany 4-3 on penalties today after finishing regulation 1-1 to earn the biggest upset of the 2026 World Cup so far. Victor Hovland needed one hole to beat Scotty Scheffler in the playoff today at the Travelers Championship. They were tied last night after Scheffler made a clutch 8-footer for par to force the extra holes, but it was too dark to keep going. Hovland hit his approach to 6 feet on the 18th in the playoff after Scheffler stuffed his shot into 4 feet. It's Hovland's first win since March 2025. From the Canadian Press, I'm John Kennedy.
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13: overnight it will be partly cloudy. There is a chance that we'll see some showers before morning. Risk of a thunderstorm, staying warm, low of 20. Today we'll see a mix of sun and cloud, 40% chance of showers, risk of a thunderstorm. It will be hot, high of 32, feeling more like 42. Wednesday, that's Canada Day. Mix of sun and cloud, 30% chance of showers, high of 34. Thursday, mix of sun and cloud, chance of rain, high of 34. I'm Bonnie Heslop on 610 CKTV.
0: This is Tech Talk with Mark Saltzman. Over the next hour, Mark will break down geek speak into street speak so you know what's hot, what's not, and why.
14: Hey everyone, welcome to Tech Talk. Hope you're all having a great weekend so far, this last weekend of June. Can you believe it? And hopefully you've got some Canada Day plans next week. I'll be coming back on Canada Day. I'm thrilled to be invited back to the MetLife Stadium in New Jersey for another FIFA World Cup game. At the time of recording this show, I don't know yet who the teams are, but exciting nonetheless. I was at a game a couple of weeks ago, so it's a fun perk with my job being a tech guy and working with brands who are sponsors of FIFA and FIFA World Cup. As the announcer says, this is a show that breaks down geek speak into street speak. And this weekend's program will be no exception. We've got a bunch of guests lined up for you. We're going to first kick off the show with Norton talking about a scam-free summer. What are the latest seasonal threats that you need to know about, even if you're not tech savvy, and how to fight back, with some common sense tips and maybe some software as well. After that, Alexa Plus is now in Canada and free for Amazon Prime members. We're going to chat with an Amazon VP named Daniel Rausch about what Alexa Plus is all about, what makes her, and I use her in air quotes, different from the Alexa that you may already know and use. Little spoiler, she's more conversational, more personalized. She has memory now of what you tell her, and she's got a lot more abilities, including booking reservations for you and things. It's called agentic AI. We're going to get to all that in plain English, so we're going to chat with Amazon. And then finally, if you are traveling this summer, do not pay your local wireless provider to roam when you're out of the country. You're going to pay through the nose for it.

0: and eligible for the recently reinstated EV rebate. So I'll tell you more about that shortly. But let's officially kick off a brand new Tech Talk with our first interview. This is such a great idea and a timely one, too. Norton, the leading cybersecurity solutions brand, announced a new campaign called Norton Scam-Free Summer, which focuses on the top scams impacting people over this season, according to Norton's threat intelligence team. On what you need to know and how to fight back, of course, we're joined by Layla Bilgay, Global Head of Scam Research for Norton. Great to have you back on the program, Layla.
1: Hi. Great to be back talking again about scams.
0: It's so important that we remain protected, even if you're not tech savvy. But first, let's identify the problem, and then we'll talk about the solution. Before we talk about the scam-free summer campaign, can you tell us a bit about Norton?
1: Yes, definitely. It's one of the most known brands. It's a company that has been around for over 40 years. Mm-hmm. Right now, Norton goes beyond traditional software, traditional antivirus, as people might know us about. Norton's mission now is to help people live their digital lives safely and confidentially. And our mission as a company is to empower the digital freedom. And this is such an important cause, and that's why we're here, and we'll be talking about how we can help more people live their digital lives with peace of mind while there are so many scams out there that are targeting you.
0: And that even extends to identity theft protection with your sister brand,
1: Definitely.
0: LifeLock. Yeah. All right. Definitely. So Norton launched its scam-free summer campaign. Please tell us what the purpose is of this campaign, the focus of it, and I'm assuming it's an educational initiative.
1: Yeah, definitely. Scam protection is not just about buying a product and just free to do whatever you want online, right? You know, These scammers are really smart. They're constantly evolving. And we have to educate people online so they know how to spot scams and so we can stop the scammers together. Very important campaign for the summer because we believe, according to our data, summer is one of those times where we see a huge number of scams happening, and there is definitely a reason. So this campaign, I will be talking about them clearly. This campaign opens with a summer scam forecast. So we talked about the most prevalent scam types people might encounter in the summer. And we'll continue with a lot of educational contents over the summer to help people feel free.
0: Is part of the reason why scams are on the rise in the summers because we're traveling more and we may be more vulnerable to attacks because it's not like our everyday sort of experience? We may be, you know, booking hotels and flights, or maybe doing currency conversion, things that we may not be doing normally throughout the year.
1: Definitely. Around the summer, our activities are getting like really, how do you say, busy, right? Mm-hmm. And it really depends on who you are. Like if you're just like, if you have little kids, all of a sudden you have to do a lot more just before the summer. Like we're talking about June right now, right? Like the school is finishing or he finished. So you have to arrange a lot of things, you know, courses and so on. So you're much more busy. And you also will be likely traveling, having some rest. And that's going to make it clearly an interesting target for the scammers because they can target you in different ways. Like, you know, while maybe in certain times of the year, it could be, you know, you're just doing shopping. And so they might do more shopping scams. And now you will be doing a lot more travel. You might be going to different countries. So you might need to do some research to try to figure out what to do online in the places where you are. So you are much more active, and because you're much more active, likelihood of you getting scammed is going to increase dramatically in the summer.
0: Fair. Yeah, I'm sure tax scams are bigger in the spring, you know, prior to tax season, romance scams around Valentine's Day, shopping scams, as you mentioned, around the holidays. So this makes sense. So in the summer, we're also multitasking, and we may not be focusing as much as we should be on something that looks suspicious. We may be juggling too much.
1: Yes, all right. Exactly.
0: Now, I understand scams are on the rise in the summer, but are they on the rise in 2026 overall?
1: Definitely. So of course, like right now, like we're still in the beginning of the summer, so we won't be able to really tell you the real numbers, what's going to happen in this next couple months. But when we look into the numbers last year, we were getting around almost a billion scam attacks during the summer, which is a big number. So right now, what we start seeing already is that there is a huge increase in imposter scams, which means, you know, like someone is going to

0: basically impersonating someone that you know and targeting you, like pay mom scams, like someone is, you know, your kid is losing their phones and they're trying to get back to you type of scams.
1: So it's not all deep fakes. It's even like through text.
0: I mean, honestly, still, even the things that are really much like all type of scams, they still happen because people still fall victim to such scams and it's easy to do them.
1: Right.
0: Yeah. While, you know, deepfakes are a bit more complicated, more expensive as well for the scammers.
1: Okay. So imposter scams are on the rise. And is there a reason why you think this is? Is it AI? Is that the culprit here? Because you said they're not all deepfakes. It could be more like old school impersonation. Like you get a message from someone even over social media that says, hey, it's, you know, it's Josie, you know, your best friend. And even the picture is of Josie, but it's really not her because her account was compromised.
0: No, definitely. Look, maybe it's not directly AI, but indirectly AI, right? Like, because AI is there, it's so much easier for attackers to compromise data about you. And as a matter of fact, you might get more imposter scams because they're going to be knowing, you know, a lot about you online, right? This is one of them. The other scam type that is really high, very prevalent, is travel scams. So you would have, and like, let's say that they would basically compromise a travel site, a hotel or so on, and they would get information about your reservations. And it's going to be so much more realistic because they know you, right? They know that you will be traveling there and they will tell you, hey, there's a problem in your payments. You have to pay again. And they will provide you a lot of information. So it really looks much more realistic. They will know your phone number. They will know everything, right? Because they compromised the data. They breached the data that was in those travel sites. So this is also one of the scam types that people have to be really, really vigilant about, because they know a lot more about you. And definitely AI has a much bigger impact because it's easier even for people that are not technical to devise such attacks.
1: Right. And AI can also help make the text-based scams sound more like they're from the same country as you, whereas even just a couple of years ago, there was all kinds of spelling and grammatical mistakes that AI can now clean up. So they sound like they're a lot more, you know, whatever your mother tongue is, like English, and they sound more articulate. And in the summer, we're also seeing, especially with FIFA World Cup, fake ticket scams. I just heard about this on the radio a couple days ago. Also, package delivery scams. Because we are traveling more in the summer, you may get a message from who you think is Amazon saying, we're trying to deliver something. Can you please confirm your address? When in fact, it's not Amazon, as an example, reaching out to you.
0: Yeah, definitely. I mean, like during the summer, of course, you also do shopping because of the travel, but also like we have to understand that scammers are not only digital. Right. They are part of like crime, mafia. And honestly, what would happen, and it happened a lot of times, would be they would even use this kind of attacks to try to figure out if you're at home or not. And then if you're not at home, and they will come and rob your home. So it's not really only digital. It's very connected. But even in your physical life, you might be attacked.
1: And if I may, on that note, I often tell listeners and readers of my articles not to advertise on social media when you're away, when you're
0: definitely
1: on vacation.
0: Definitely, a very good tip.
1: Because you're basically, you know, promoting the fact that your home may be empty. I always say to wait until you come back and then share all the photos of your, you know, European vacation or what have you, your excursions that you want to share with friends and family. And I understand the desire for that, but wait till you're back.
0: No, definitely.
1: We're going to continue chatting with Leila Bilgay from Norton about a scam-free summer when we return, including some tips to fighting back, even if you're less than tech savvy. And so a lot more tech talk coming right up. We also talk with Amazon and Arelo, a very popular eSIM company that saves you money while traveling. We'll be right back.
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1: 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We are chatting with Leila Bilgay, Global Head of Scam Research for Norton, a leading cybersecurity solutions brand. And it's not just software. They also help in many other ways. And I'm glad that you brought that up, Leila, that software isn't a one-stop, you know, fix-all. It's also common sense and education, like what we're doing right now. Having this discussion publicly about the scams that are out there is super important because software can't catch everything. You know, these phishing scams can get pretty sophisticated. Software, as good as it can be, may not catch it. So I'm glad that we're having this chat.
0: Oh, yeah, definitely. Another one that I want to actually talk about is the gambling fraud. Like, I think especially because of the World Cup right now, like there will be a lot of like websites where people will be gambling around what the results of the games. So that is, and we see a huge increase on that one as well. So we got like around 88% more gambling fraud in our data.
1: That's a big jump. With that in mind, can you share a few other ways to fight back? What are some of the red flags that should alert a would-be victim to be, you know, suspect of?
0: No, definitely. So I think one of them is if you have to pay to get paid, it's likely a scam. So you really have to be very careful about that, right? So you don't want to get, you're not going to get a prize or a package or whatever after getting paying a certain amount. So that is a very, very red flag. And also, like, talking about the romance scams, we talked about it. And yes, it's more around maybe Valentine's Day, but in reality, people are lonely all around the world and in different, all around the time as well, right? It's not just like a period.
1: Yeah,
0: and this is one of the scam types that is really, really impactful. If a stranger is fast-tracking the relationship, you have to really slow down. Right. So low bombarding, you know, all of a sudden you're too close, but you have never seen the person. And the person is even like asking you for a little bit of, you know, help and so on. Really, this is like one of the red flags as well. So we really, really have to be hard.
1: They need money for a plane ticket to come and
0: for
1: see
0: sure.
1: You.
0: For sure. Another one. Exactly. And then also, like, if you're getting like a package, I mean, you always should go to an email or a message about a package or some, you know, investment or whatever. So, or something from the bank, you should really go and call them back. Like, you know, the phone numbers.
1: Yeah. Like if it's a bank card or a credit card, call the number only that you've got already, not the one that's in the message, because that's likely going to reach back to the scammers themselves. But the number you already have for your bank or credit card company, or as you said, a storefront like an Amazon or a Walmart or what have you, don't call the number that is in the text message or email. Make sure you've got the real one. And I guess another piece of advice would be, Leila, if it sounds too good to be true, it probably is, right? If you think you can buy an iPhone 17 Pro Max for $400, it's not going to be real.
0: No, that's definitely true. But sometimes it's very hard to know what is too good to be true. You know, like, you know, we're very subjective. You know, these things are super subjective, and people might really think like, finally, I'm lucky. I deserve it. You know, it's really tough. Honestly, it's very tough. Like all this, maybe a couple, like last time we talked, I said, be vigilant, think three times, four times, talk to someone and so on, right? But also, I think like one of the things that we are changing is that we really also have to help people to have the peace of mind. That's super, super important. So people can go online fearlessly, right? So if you're constantly checking and you're super, super stressed, that's also kind of will impact your health, which we don't want to have either, right? So we have to find this balance. You have to know how to do things, but you also should get help because this is not something you might be able to solve by yourself.
1: Yeah, thanks for that. That's a good tip. And then it would be remiss to have you on the show, Leila, and not ask about software. Why Norton?
0: Well, Norton has a very, very long history in cybersecurity. So we really know our kind of opponents really well. So we have been playing this chess game for a really long time. So we're really, really equipped to be able to fight with them the best way. just to say, like, of course, we can always say that we are the best, but our solutions have been, over the last decades, tested by third-party testing companies, and we always excel. We're always in the first top three, or most of the time the first in the world, in detecting and helping, basically, people about scams and other type of threats as well.
1: You also have such a broad range of software, like password manager apps and a VPN, virtual private network, so you can browse the web anonymously. And of course, anti-malware, which is short for malicious software.
0: Exactly.
1: There's also that, and then there's LifeLock. I mean, there's, you have so many solutions that all work well together.
0: It's a very, very well-rounded product that has like coverage for comprehensive, very good product. You can get protected in like different parts, of your life, your digital life. So definitely, this is a good recommendation.
1: If I may plug a URL, a website for our listeners where they can get a discount on software. So it's simply norton.com/techitout, and you can get a discount on Norton software. So I would love to share that with our listeners because of our partnership. So it's norton.com/techitout. We'll take you to a landing page where you'll get a discount on various software options. So hope you enjoy that. It's a win-win. So thank you for that, Layla, if you didn't mind me giving that little plug out there. If we could help save our listeners save some money, especially in today's economy. Is there a website where we can learn more overall? Is it simply norton.com?
0: Yes, it's norton.com blog, research, and just easier. You just go and search scam-free summer Norton in Google, and you'll probably find easily the link. You will be able to learn much more about scams that you might face with during the summer.
1: Yeah, that's great. Yeah, great idea. So just go to your favorite search engine, type Norton scam-free summer. Thanks so much for your time, Layla. Great to talk to you. You always make this often complicated topic more accessible for everyone. And so thank you so much for your time. All the best.
0: Thank you so much.
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1: 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Learn more about the LG Probate Convection Slide-In Range with air sous vide and air fry at lg.ca. That's lg.ca. Great. Now I'm hungry. Anyhow, you are listening to Tech Talk. I'm your host, Mark Saltzman. 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We'll be right back.
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1: Welcome back to Tech Talk. Even if you've used Alexa for years, the super popular voice-enabled personal assistant, if you haven't yet tried Alexa Plus, you're missing out. To explain what Alexa Plus is all about and what you need to get going, we've got on the line Daniel Rausch, VP of Alexa and Echo at Amazon. Welcome back to the show, Daniel. Good to talk to you again.
30: It's great to be here, Mark. Thanks a lot for having me.
1: Yeah. You know, you and I, we've chatted about Alexa Plus for some time now. I also had your colleague, Panos Panay, on the show recently as well to share updates about Alexa Plus. But I'd argue it's still relatively new for most Prime users out there and Amazon fans. So thanks for coming back on to share what Alexa Plus is all about. Why don't we start there at a high level? What is it? What is she?
30: Yeah.
1: And I use that in air quotes. Yeah.
30: Well, I mean, Alexa Plus is our all new Alexa experience, completely rebuilt from the ground up using generative AI, and some things customers notice right away and learn over time. So first thing you notice is Alexa Plus is just much more conversational. You can talk to Alexa just like we're talking right now. You don't have to repeat her name once you get a conversation going. It's free flowing, and you can talk about any of a range of topics, I would say. That's kind of the next thing customers often notice is Alexa is just much smarter. You can really engage with her on the news of the day. You can go deep on a particular topic. I love talking to her about music. I'm a huge baseball fan. I go deep on the Red Sox, although that's super unenjoyable this year. but I love, you know, the range of topics you can talk to her about because she's just deeply intelligent. You notice that Alexa Plus is just much more personalized. She remembers the things you tell her to remember or learns about things like, you know, I was talking to Alexa about planning my twins' graduation party. I've got two more going off to college. And, you know, she knew all about Ellie and Ezra already and had ideas for what we might pull together and helped us with the invite list and sort of, you know, she's always learning the next thing and next way that she can help you. And then the last thing customers are always learning more and more about is just the range of things that Alexa can do now. She just gets so much done for you because she can get tasks all the way to complete. I think and that's one of the key differences with Alexa Plus and other AIs where, Alexa can help you research a range of topics or maybe produce some content, but she can also get things to done. So she helped us write the invitation for Ellie and Ezra's graduation party, but then also sent off all the emails for us too. So I think there's just a full range of things, and we can get more into that as we chat. I think getting things all the way to done is really one of the things customers love about it.
1: Yeah, thanks for that high-level overview. Certainly a lot to unpack there. So she's more conversational. She's got memory. So, for example, if you tell her that you've got a tree nut allergy in the home and you then add Nutella to your shopping list or something, or you ask about dinner party ideas, she may remind you, hey, don't forget, you know, Nutella's got hazelnuts or what have you. And she's more useful, more functional, just to paraphrase what you said. There's more she can do. And I do want to talk about some of the agent AI or agentic AI things. So, yeah. Thanks for all that. And by the way, I have twins as well. I have boy-girl twins turning 24. One of them's in the middle of grad school. Yeah. And the other one is starting a teacher's college in Scotland in August. So yeah, and a younger son as well. So yeah, it's great to help manage the family using Alexa, which is not new, that part, but just a lot more integrated with everything, as you mentioned, with even not just helping to design the invitations and write them, but sending out them to your guests as well. And confirming that Alexa Plus, we're talking about a voice-enabled personal assistant once again. With that in mind, it will work on most current Amazon Echo smart speakers and displays. Like, you don't necessarily need new hardware if you bought one like a couple of years ago.
30: Correct. So, you know, we've got a great selection of devices that are kind of purpose-built for Alexa Plus, I would say, in our latest generation, whether that's an Echo Show for the kitchen or an Echo Spot for the bedside table with a clock or an Echo Dot for, you know, maybe in the bathroom to listen to music while you're in the shower. There's a great purpose-built Alexa that's great for Alexa Plus everywhere in the home, but also, we really spent time to make sure we supported as much of the set of devices that's already out there. I mean, when we started making Alexa Plus generally available, there were over 600 million devices already that customers had bought that were Alexa enabled, and we wanted to support as many as possible. So we actually go back 8 years of devices. And if you think about, you know, I often try to compare it to put it in practical terms. If you took your phone from 8 years ago and tried to even load, this year's operating system and capabilities on there, it wouldn't even be possible. It wouldn't have the memory or the processing power or anything. The rate with which these devices get replaced is often very high. So I am really proud of the team for finding ways to invent and get, you know, into hardware up to 8 years old.
1: Yeah. I love the value proposition there. The new hardware is great. I love my purple Echo Dot Max.
30: Awesome.
1: Or the 15-inch Echo Show, you know, for the kitchen to help manage the family, to our earlier point. But yeah, I love that it works as far back as devices from as far back as 8 years ago. And speaking of value, it's currently free. Alexa Plus is free if you're a Prime member. Is that right? And if so, how do you enable Alexa Plus? Like, how do you know if you're using or interacting with the older Alexa or the newer one?
30: Well, if you're able to talk to Alexa the way we're talking, then you're interacting with the new one. I think the best way is you just say Alexa upgrade. And if you're a Prime member, it's that easy. As we're rolling out the Alexa Plus experience in waves, many customers are getting an email that says, you know, the update's coming, and then it'll update sort of the way that your phone often auto updates with a new operating system release. Mm-hmm. We're doing the same thing with Alexa Plus. So if you don't have it yet, you can simply say Alexa upgrade, and Alexa will, if you've already on the new experience, she'll let you know. And if not, then you'll just be put on Alexa Plus. It's that simple for Prime customers. And I think, you know, the other part of your question is really about having Alexa Plus included in Prime, which I think was a big, important decision that we made to make sure so many of our customers enjoy the Alexa Plus experience.
1: Yep. And again, that's one subscription that I pay for that I never complain about, unlike some other ones where I question why am I still paying this. That one annual fee is well worth it for the free shipping on millions of items alone, same day, next day, and then all the other ancillary benefits. Like Prime Video and music and the Kindle stuff. I mean, it just goes on and on. And we should also mention, Daniel, we are chatting with Daniel Rausch, VP of Alexa and Echo at Amazon. He's here to talk to us about Alexa Plus, Amazon's next gen AI assistant. We also should mention that not only does Alexa Plus work on smart speakers and smart displays, the Echo branded ones, but also it's an app and a website as well. Right.
30: Correct.
1: Okay.
30: Correct.
1: So there are some things that you may want to see visually. I know there's display support, but there's also a desktop access and app access, which is great. And she now understands conversational language. She remembers context across multiple requests, and she can perform complex tasks like what I want to ask you about next, Daniel, booking dinner reservations and so on. Like, this is often referred to as agentic AI. Maybe you can explain that and then how Alexa Plus falls into all this.
30: Yeah, I think, you know, the term agent or agentic is, you know, it's used in different ways. I think the way you're using it makes a lot of sense to understand parts of the Alexa Plus experience. It's really when Alexa goes off and does something on your behalf, right? If you've sort of authorized Alexa to go figure something out for you, booking a table is a perfect example. If you back up even one more step, it's sort of like, okay, it's dinner time. And, you know, it sounds like you're in a situation I'm in often. You've got hungry kids around. You know, are we eating in? Do we have what we need for dinner? Should I ask Alexa to help me with a recipe or get grocery delivery to my doorstep so it's there when I get home from work? Is it date night? I can have Alexa tell me, you know, the last Mexican place that Tali and I went to, and then tell me what times are available to book a table, and then go ahead and book the table and let me know. And then also get me an Uber to get there and then to home after we're done.
1: Before I let you go, Daniel, aging in place is a topic that I often cover on this show and as a journalist as well. How technology can help our aging loved ones live longer independently at home instead of going to an assisted living environment. With that in mind, how could Alexa Plus fit in to that?
30: Well, I mean, I this one actually hits very close to home. I've got my parents are aging in place, you know, 20, 25 minute ride from where I live. And, you know, they use Alexa Plus all day, every day. My dad, for example, you know, if the doorbell rings with a package delivery, he loves using Alexa Plus to just bring up the Ring doorbell and check on who's at the door before he goes there. And he doesn't have to get out of his chair per se as much, which gives him a little bit more energy. And it also honestly gives me peace of mind. It makes me feel safer knowing that he's checking the door that way. They also they control their home that way. They turn lights on and off. My mom researched recipes. Like, it gives them a sense of agency in their home.
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9: 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Nobody wants that. There is a better way. If you haven't already jumped on board the bandwagon, it's tied to buying an eSIM for affordable wireless connectivity when abroad. And one of the biggest names in this space is Arelo. Joining us to chat is Emma Brooks, Growth Director for North America at the company. Nice to chat with you, Emma. Thanks for your time.
10: Thank you so much for having me, Mark.
9: Great. Before we talk about Arelo, let's just sort of identify the problem and then we'll get into the solution. So what is wrong with roaming? That picture I painted off the top here. What's wrong with roaming when you travel with your existing provider?
10: I think it comes down to three main issues. cost, flexibility, and transparency. I would say traditional roaming is notoriously outdated. So you have roaming plans that are expensive, flat daily rates, regardless of how much data you actually need or use. I also say a lot that, you know, travelers using roaming are paying for data they are already paying for. So it's almost a double dipping. To your point, it often results in massive bill shocks upon return when you open that cell phone bill. So for us, I think the benefit of something like Airlo is cost savings, its flexibility, as much or little data as you need, and the ability to know how much you're spending upfront with a prepaid Airlo eSIM.
9: Okay, I will ask you about Airlo and why Airlo in a moment, but we are talking here about an eSIM. So I guess just for our listeners to bring everyone up to speed, a traditional SIM card is that little white chip that is in many people's phones, smartphones, that gives you your phone number and some other features with your carrier. And that's something that a lot of people had for years. And then the newer crop of phones support an eSIM. It's like a virtual SIM card. So you don't need to get out that little pin and pop open that tray and place a SIM card in manually. Your phone number, even your local number, wherever you're listening to this, may be handled by an eSIM. So the idea here, though, Emma, is when you travel out of country, instead of roaming on your existing phone number. And so why is buying an eSIM better? That's what we're talking about here, right?
10: Yeah, so eSIMs are better for numerous reasons. They're convenient. You can download and purchase an eSIM in advance of a trip. You don't have to be standing in line at an airport after a 30-hour flight, wishing for that shower, looking for that SIM kiosk. You already have it embedded on your phone.
9: Right.
10: It's more eco-friendly, so you're not swapping out plastic cards. You know, the environmental impact that comes with that plastic card that you only need for the trip that you then throw away. I would also say it's just a lot less stressful. I don't know about you, but the idea of like holding on to my plastic SIM card, my primary SIM card, while traveling, taping it to my passport or hiding it behind my phone in my phone case would make me really anxious. And so knowing that you just have an eSIM on your phone for the purpose of your trip that you can then delete after your trip, you don't have to worry about swapping out a physical SIM card, definitely is a lot more relaxing.
9: All good points, Emma. And I love that you don't need to be tech savvy in order to purchase an eSIM and activate it. And we'll get to that more in a moment. That leads us nicely to Airlo. So this is, as I said off the top, one of the biggest names in the eSIM space. It's spelled A-I-R-A-L-O. Tell us about the company.
10: Airlo is the world's largest eSIM platform. It was founded in 2019, and our goal is really to make international travel simpler, smarter, and more affordable. We remove the stress of roaming fees, those SIM card swaps. We really are focused on helping travelers stay connected with ease wherever they go. We're really proud to serve more than 30 million customers globally. We offer coverage in more than 200 destinations around the world. And we offer highly flexible data packages, anywhere from a single gigabyte for a 3 or 7 day trip, all the way up to unlimited data that can last anywhere from 7 to 365 days.
9: Wow, a lot of options. I didn't know that you could purchase an eSIM for that length of time. I am a seasoned traveler, mostly for work, and I usually buy like a 7 day eSIM plan, and I don't even use it for the full week usually. Maybe you can walk us through how it works. So you have a trip coming up, whether it's for fun, maybe you're going to Europe this summer with family or friends, or you've got a business trip to, say, Asia. Do you download the Airlo app, or do you go to the website and select the destination? Is that kind of how it works?
10: You can download the Airlo app. We also do have a website where you can browse and purchase eSIM packages. But through the app, you would sort of log in, browse the available destinations and packages for what suits your needs. You know, we offer things like country-specific eSIMs. So maybe you're just going to France for the summer. Sounds amazing. You can buy a France eSIM, but yeah. Maybe you're doing a bit of a Euro trip and you're going to multiple European countries. You can buy a regional eSIM. So we do offer those for every region around the world. You select that, you select the amount of data and the length of your trip. So the corresponding number of days you would need that eSIM for, purchase it. And then the app will very simply walk you through how to install that eSIM. It's a couple of buttons. It's pretty straightforward at this point. I also note that, like, if you don't know how much data you need, which is something that comes up a lot for people, we do offer unlimited. So that's just a very easy, I don't want to have to, you know, guess how much data I need. I don't want to have to track it during my travels. I just want something that I can purchase and I know it's going to work every single day.
9: We are chatting with Emma Brooks. She is the growth director for North America at Airlo, the number one eSIM platform globally with over 30 million users. Congrats, by the way. That's a big number. We're talking about traveling and saving money by enabling an eSIM that gives you access to data, which includes calls in an indirect way. We'll get to more of that in a moment. Something that I've used a lot as I travel. For example, I went to Taiwan last week for a convention called Computex. If I roamed on my local carrier while I'm in Taiwan, I would have had a definitely triple figure bill, even though I was only there for 4 days. But I'm looking at the Arlo website right now. So a gig plan with 1,000 megabytes is $6 Canadian for 3 days, which is great. So you could choose the length, like 3 days or 7 days or, you know, 2 weeks or a month, like you said. And you could choose between a plan that has a certain number of gigabytes, which you can always top up if you want, or go with unlimited. So you're obviously paying more, but then you don't have the stress of trying to keep on top of how much you've used up. It is data. So you're not getting another phone number, nor will you have access to your existing number because, and I would hope, turn off data roaming on your existing plan to make calls. I use WhatsApp, and there's another app I use called TextNow, which also works over an eSIM. Can we just clarify to our listeners for full transparency that you won't have access to your local number? And that's probably fine for most people.
10: That's right. Data-only packages mean you only have access to the data portion, and that would be running off the Arlo eSIM. Mm-hmm. The other option you can do is buy, we do offer data calls and SMS eSIM plans. So you would be assigned a new phone number in that case.
9: I think most people, and correct me if I'm wrong, Emma, they will use WhatsApp or they'll use Facebook Messenger, FaceTime, Google, so many different ways that you can talk, not through your phone number. But if you are on iPhone, by the way, and you get messages from other iPhone users, that does come up. It's not a text message. It's through iMessage.
10: Yeah. Anything that's a blue text interface would be iMessage.
9: And how do you tell if your phone supports an eSIM? Let's say there are listeners right now, Emma, who have, I don't know, an iPhone 14, like it's not new, or a Galaxy S22. How do you know? Is there an easy way to find out?
10: There is. I'll list the conditions and then I'll talk about how you can find out. So it's important that your device supports eSIMs. The device should not be carrying.
11: From the National Newsroom of the Canadian Press, I'm John Kennedy. The RCMP say 4 men and 2 women are presumed to have drowned in the sinking of a fishing charter boat off Richmond, BC. None of the 10 people who were on board wore life jackets, and Major Gregory Clark of the Joint Rescue Coordination Center in Victoria says survivability became very short during the prevailing conditions at the time.
12: We go through a series of steps where our job is to find any survivors, any potential survivors. We had a lot of resources on scene. We had our fixed-wing aircraft with all these sensors, thermal imaging, Cormorant helicopters, RCMP helicopters were out there. We had lots of surface vessels. BC Ferries and Hello Ferries also helped in the search. So we had a very fast, immediate response.
11: The search was called off on Sunday evening, and Richmond Mounties say 2 survivors, a man and a woman, remain in critical condition. Another man and another woman who were also rescued have since been discharged from the hospital. BMO's chief economist says it's unlikely that the U.S. will tear up the Continental CUSMA trade agreement. Doug Porter acknowledges there has been basically no growth in Canada's economy over the past year, as U.S. tariffs have tanked Canadian exports. But he says he would not consider Canada to be in a recession. Canada's former chief trade negotiator told a BMO event for investors earlier today he doesn't expect Ottawa to reach a tariff deal with Washington before the U.S. midterm elections. The group pushing for a separation referendum in Alberta has won a partial victory in the courts.
13: An Alberta Court of Appeal judge has ruled the signatures on the group's referendum petition can be counted and verified, but she says the petition cannot be sent to the province for consideration until the appeals process plays out. Jason White, The Canadian Press.
11: Prime Minister Mark Carney will meet with Inuit leaders in northern Quebec as concerns grow over Ottawa's Arctic agenda. The gathering follows criticism from Inuit Tipiri Kanatami, which says the federal government is giving Inuit organizations a smaller role in key decisions. ITK argues meaningful Inuit participation is essential to Canada's sovereignty and security in the north. Some former northern leaders say Ottawa should work more closely with territorial governments, while others warn that Inuit voices cannot be sidelined. The meeting brings Carney together with 6 cabinet ministers and Inuit leaders for talks on shared priorities. A Hollywood director who took millions of dollars from Netflix for a series that was never finished is heading to prison. Carl Rynch was sentenced to a 2.5-year sentence in prison after being convicted of defrauding the streaming company out of $11 million U.S. meant to complete the sci-fi project White Horse. Rynch apologized in court, saying untreated mental health problems contributed to his actions, while supporters, including actor Keanu Reeves, asked the judge for leniency. The judge said those struggles don't excuse fraud and ordered him to repay $11 million U.S. and report to prison in September. From the Canadian Press, this is the Canadian Press. In sports, George Springer turned a leadoff triple into an error-aided home run. Miles Straw drove in the winning run in the fifth inning, and the Toronto Blue Jays snapped their six-game losing streak with a 2-1 win over Bo Bichette and the visiting New York Mets in the opener of a three-game series tonight. Francisco Lindor hit a solo home run in the seventh for the Mets, who lost 9 of the last 10. In World Cup action, Paraguay beat Germany 4-3 on penalties today after finishing regulation 1-1 to earn the biggest upset of the 2026 World Cup so far. Victor Hovland needed one hole to beat Scotty Scheffler in the playoff today at the Travelers Championship. They were tied last night after Scheffler made a clutch 8-footer for par to force the extra holes, but it was too dark to keep going. Hovland hit his approach to 6 feet on the 18th in the playoff after Scheffler stuffed his shot into 4 feet. It's Hovland's first win since March 2025. From the Canadian Press, I'm John Kennedy.
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1: Happy Monday to each and every one of you dog-owning crazy people out there. And if you own a cat, well, you're still welcome to listen to the show. We do like cats, but we keep the cat talk. Like Suki will tell you, the studio cat will tell you that we don't really touch too much on cats. It's mostly dogs that we talk about. Anyway, welcome to the program. So glad you guys are looking great tonight with this new technology the radio station has installed. I'm able to see you, but you can't see me, but that's good. So you guys are looking great tonight. I'm super excited to bring this gentleman back on my program. I chatted with him a couple of years ago on my show. He's a very popular comedian. His name is Tom Papa, best known for his multiple stand-up comedy specials on Netflix. And you must have heard of Tom Papa. If you haven't, you got to check out all of the stuff he does on Netflix and all the other programs he does. What a funny man. So welcome back to the show. Good evening to you, Tom Papa.
2: Hey, good to hear from you again.
1: Good to see you, Tom. You heard about this new technology where we can see the listener, but they can't see us.
2: Sounds very exciting.
1: So, Tom, let me ask you right off the hop. I was hoping we could go into Frank the dog. Frank, your dog. Can we talk about Frank? How's Frank doing?
2: Frank the pug is doing all right. He's a little frustrating, I've got to say. You know, my sister just got a puppy, and this puppy in 4 months has learned where to pee, that outside is the deal. And Frank, who's probably going on 7 years old, still enjoys a good pee in the house.
1: Really?
2: He can't be trusted. We got to put on those little Velcro things if he's going to be alone for 2 seconds.
1: Yeah.
2: And I don't know if he just doesn't get it or if he is marking because of the other dog or the cat, or I don't know what it is, but I can't solve it. So I just put those little Pampers on him and hope for the best.
1: Put his little diaper on and off you go.

0: heard on, you know, on
1: every Yeah, day. Exactly. And, you know, like in the morning, we'll take him out, like after he's slept all night long, and we'll take him outside first thing in the morning, and he runs out into the yard, finds some sun, and starts sunbathing. He's not even thinking he's out there to be peeing.
0: Oh,
1: other than that, he's fantastic. I like watching TV. We were watching the Knicks the other night, and he just cuddles up. He's a great hang. That's his only flaw, is the peeing.
0: I feel for you. Now, are you trying your best to let him out, like frequently, to prevent any little pee pee mishaps?
1: Yep. I even put him on the leash and take. We have a yard where we can let him out back, but if I put him on the leash and take him out front, then he'll pee more. He seems to know, like, there's a lot of marking he can do up there. So I take him out pretty often, but you know, sometimes we're out of the house and around, and I figure there's no cracking this code. I just throw this little diaper on him. We call him Pants, so he doesn't feel too embarrassed.
0: Yeah, put his pants on.
1: Put his pants on, exactly.
0: Yeah, so Tom, let me tell you, there is something you can do, okay, that you could try, but I'm going to tell you something, Tom. It's extremely taxing mentally on the owner and on the dog, the dog owners and the dog. And it's the most extreme housebreaking advice. It doesn't involve physical punishment. We don't want to do that. But here's what I tell some of my clients during a consultation that come to the Dave McMahon Dog Academy in Niagara Falls, Ontario. What I tell them is, you've got a dog that's peeing in the house. We need to prevent this from happening for 14 days. We need to prevent it from happening for a couple of weeks. So what you do is, the dog's either on the leash that you're holding, like, and I'm talking a short leash, Tom, 5 or 6 feet.
1: Yeah.
0: Or he's outside on the grass where he might be likely to urinate. Okay. Or he's in the crate. But again, this only works with a dog that's been habituated to the crate from, you know, a younger age. It's much easier. So they're in the crate. They're on the leash beside you, which means no free roaming, okay? Because if you let them free roam in the house, you know, and all of a sudden you go past the, you know, down the hallway and past the bedroom. Oh, geez, you see some pee-pee on the floor. So this is hard. Right. This is hard, but it can be done, Tom. The thing is to create the absence of the mistake, to create the absence of the urination, and you can break the mental cycle. But I don't know.
1: I don't know if I have that in me. That's a lot of days. I have a career. I gotta go do shows.
0: I know. And speaking of your career is soaring high in the air, and it's great. I've watched all of your Netflix comedy specials. Tell us what you're doing now and what we should be tuning into.
1: Now I'm doing my podcast is really taking off. It's called Breaking Bread with Tom Papa. And we've been having a lot of really great guests, and it seems to, that seems to be taking off. So I'm spending a lot of time on that. And then I'm, working on the next book and the next special. I'm going to shoot my next stand-up special for Netflix in October.
0: Oh, nice.
1: Yeah.
0: Yeah. Tom, let me ask you, what were some of your early inspirations as far as stand-up comics go? Were you a fan of George Carlin?
1: He was my favorite. It's good you mentioned that one. He was the right combination of really silly but really thought-provoking, and he always cranked out new material, and he was my hero. But I also really liked Steve Martin for the pure silly. I really love Cosby for all of his great family stuff. And that, you know, once I started learning about comedians, I've been on a steady diet ever since. I mean, I really just I love comedy so much, and all these voices are so different. Even today, like when new comics

0: are coming up. It's just the most fun. I mean, you never get more laughs in a movie or theater or anything. You just don't get nearly as many laughs as a comedy show.
1: Yeah. Tom, I got to tell you, because I don't personally follow politics, intensely, and I don't follow sports, to a T, what I find right. most enjoyable about your style of comedy, and I don't want to label it, observational comedy or whatever, but I've heard that term, and that's what I love about your stand-up comedy, is that it's so relatable, and it's everyday stuff, and it makes you laugh your head off like it's, everyone gets it.
0: Oh, thank you. Yeah, I mean, that's my favorite part of the whole process, is observing stuff, coming up with stuff that just bothers me in my life or that I think is funny. And it still surprises me to, have an idea that I think is probably just me. And then you bring it on stage and you realize, no, this is everybody. Everybody's experiencing this. And I think that's the best part about comedy, like a show. And people come out to these theaters and see me. And we all leave, the audience and myself, feeling just a little less alone.
1: Yeah, and what I love about your comedy as well, Tom, is that it's not raunchy, dirty, potty mouth. You're clever with it. I mean, there's so many others yeah. that are doing the raunchy, dirty, potty mouth, and I'm not dissing them, but you're not in that category.
0: No, I'm not. It's not. I don't live my life that way. I don't talk that way in my regular life. So it'd be weird to put it in my act. And I don't gravitate towards that as an audience member either. I always like it to be a little more creative, especially nowadays when the whole world seems crass and people are swearing and doing all this stuff in everyday life. It's like, what's unique or shocking about it at this point?
1: Yeah, that's a good point.
0: I was walking through a park in New York, and there were kids who looked like they were 10 years old, and they're dropping F-bombs and swearing. I was like, well, they're doing it. How shocking is it anymore?
1: Tom, we're going to take a short pause. Stay on the line. We're going to continue chatting for a few minutes. Tom Papa's with me, stand-up comic known for his multiple Netflix stand-up comedy specials. Super funny guy. I'm Dave the Dog Man. Stay with me.
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0: Welcome back, everyone. Happy Monday to each and every one of you. Dave McMahon here. You're listening to Dave the Dog Man. I'm here with Tom Papa, shooting the breeze about dogs and comedy and having a good time. Let me ask you, Tom, would you ever consider bringing Frank on stage, or is that out of the question? Like, you might be afraid he'll pee on he'll pee in front of
1: Yeah, that is my own. Again, he's like, he would be great. I would love to take him on the road once in a while, bring him to some stand-up shows, go backstage in the theater, go to hotels. But again, I know he's going to get there, and he's going to lift his leg and pee on whatever's around.
0: Yeah. Well, I hope he gets better at this. I mean, for now, you're doing the diaper thing or the pants thing. You know, I could just imagine if you took him on stage. Can you imagine him if he decided to have a bowel movement on stage? Like, you know, of course the audience would cry. You'd be like...
1: What I have been doing is because of my love for pugs, I've been having different pug adoption groups set up in the lobby during my shows. And we had this great one out of the Boston area, went in New Jersey. And, they set up and they have all these pugs up for adoption, like all these big displays, and people get to interact. And they've actually adopted some pugs at my shows. So pugs, Frank's there in spirit.
0: Oh, my God. Tom, you're such a kind man. What a beautiful thing to do. Yeah, that's... Let me ask you, does Frank sleep in your bed? I mean, we're asking personal questions here. You don't have to answer. You can say next if you want. Do you let him sleep in your bed or maybe just for a nap? Or I'm just curious about that.
1: No, I don't let him sleep in the bed. I think my wife does sometimes when I'm away. But there's a little dog bed. When my daughter's home from college, he sleeps with her, and he sleeps right on her face.
0: You know, it's a personal thing, right, to let a dog sleep. Whatever floats your boat. My wife, Debbie, and I, we've never allowed the dogs to sleep in our bed. They have the dog beds on the floor. There's multiple beds in the house the dogs can choose from, these dog beds that we bought at the pet store. But, we don't let them sleep on.
1: I agree with that. I don't. And especially Frank, he snores like crazy.
0: Yes. Now, Tom, because he's a pug, you know as well as I do that this breed can sometimes hyperventilate. I can't do a good impression of it, but some people will call it a reverse sneeze, and I tell my clients, no, brachiocephalic breed of dog, like a pug, is going to... Sometimes they get excited, overly exerted. Like, does Frank snort sometimes? Like, not necessarily snore, but does he snort and kind of hyperventilate sometimes, making a funny noise?
1: A little bit. I think I know what you're talking about. He's not too much. If he gets excited, like, during play or something, but no, he seems to be a pretty good breather.
0: Okay, good. Good. And he's a good looking dog. I've seen the one picture of him with you. It's great. Absolutely great. So, Tom, people should go on your website. My listeners should check you out. Give your website and your socials, if you wouldn't mind, please.
1: Yeah, if you just go to tompapa.com, P-A-P-A, you'll find all my tour dates. I'm doing a ton of touring over from here to the end of the year. And that'll link you to my podcast, to my socials, to the whole thing.
0: Yeah, I've got to check out the podcast. I've had a few buddies tell me, did you hear Tom's podcast? But so that's on my list. I've just written it down. Tom, it was a pleasure touching base with you. Hope you have a doggone great night. Good luck with the new Netflix show. It's going to be exciting. I'm looking forward to it.
1: Well, thank you so much. It's always nice checking in with you, and I'll keep you updated on Frank's antics.
0: Okay. Right on.
1: All right.
0: Take care. Okay. Have a great night, Tom. Thanks for taking the time to chat.
1: All right. You too.
0: Yeah, that was Tom Papa, stand-up comedian, best known for his multiple stand-up comedy Netflix specials. Check him out, Tom Papa. dogmen.com. Okay, we're going to take a short break. We're coming back with more Dave the Dogman with me, Dave McMahon, right after these words.

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1: 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Happy Monday to all of you. I'm Dave McMahon, the owner of the Dave McMahon Dog Training Academy in Niagara Falls, Ontario, Canada, established for 40 years, 40. I've been coaching dog owners on how to have a better relationship with their dog, teaching obedience training, behavior modification, and solving dog problems. And there's no problem that's too big or small. We can help you. 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The Dave McMahon Dog Academy website is www.davemcmahon.ca. So it's Dave, MCMAHON.ca. There you will find our YouTube channel, our Facebook business page, all of our social media links to every contact that we have. You can email me directly through the website on the contact form if you have a question about your dog. We do board and train programs. We do private personalized lessons. We do customized training. We do group obedience classes. We have daytime classes, evening classes, weekend classes, male instructors, female instructors. And we do all breed dog obedience training, puppies, adult dogs. We also do retriever training, and we also do specialized canine scent detection training. We're also a school for dog trainers for those that might be interested in pursuing an exciting career working with the dogs themselves. We are a school for trainers, and we do so much more. Yeah, so reach out to me at the Dave McMahon Dog Academy, and I'll get all your questions answered for you, for sure. You know, I think it's time that we pause for a public service announcement, and this goes out to the dogs.
2: There's one thing that dogs do better than anything on this planet. They celebrate absolutely everything. If you grab your keys, celebration. Open the fridge, celebration. Walk back into the room after being gone for 20 seconds, huge celebration. They don't wait for birthdays or big news or vacations. Dogs treat everyday life like it's worth getting excited about. They wake up happy to be here. They sniff the air like it's a miracle. They chase a ball like they're in the Olympics. They roll in the grass like it's a five-star spa. It's impossible not to smile when you're around that kind of joy. And honestly, I think that's one of the greatest gifts they give us. They remind us that life doesn't have to be perfect to be wonderful. So if you have a dog right now, enjoy the confetti that they throw up in the air over the tiniest moments. That, I believe, is their way of teaching us to wake up and notice the good stuff.
1: So very true. So very true. Dogs make us so happy. Cats, however, well, I guess cats will make you happy too. Hey, listen, I don't dislike cats. The last cat I had pooed on my pillow. And yeah, but I mean, he only did it once, and I don't know why he did it. I always was nice to him and petted him. He was named after Ozzy Osbourne. We call him Ozzy. But yeah, we gave him a good life, but we haven't had a cat since. And it's not just because I think that, you know, if we get another cat, it's going to poo on my pillow. That's really not why. We're empty nesters, and we've got Betty the Labrador Retriever, so she's keeping us pretty busy. We got 5 kids and 7 grandkids, so, you know, and clients at the Dog Academy. And so we're pretty busy. So I don't know if we're going to get another cat. Oh, hey, do you guys know what you call a female cat? A queen. Female cat is called a queen. Female dog is called a bitch. So now that we got that out of the way, let's talk about beer for dogs. I'm talking about beer for dogs. Hey, let's crack a beer now. Why don't we? Can we crack one? Oh, yeah. That's got to be the best sound ever. Can we have it one more time, Jenny? Listen to this. This is the best. Yeah. Yeah. Oh, yeah. Before you cut the grass, after you cut the grass, before you go for a walk, after dinner, during dinner. All right, let's talk to Courtney Spang, CEO of Barking Brew. This is Barking Brew's CEO, Courtney Spang. We're talking beer for dogs. Courtney, welcome back to the show. It's been quite some time since you and I have had a chance to chat on my show.
3: Yes. Hi, Dave. Thank you so much for having me back. I'm very excited to be here.
1: Oh, my, how your company has grown. And I'm talking about not only your spectacular reputation for brewing the beer for dogs, but like on the distribution side of things, it has really come to my attention. I've had people send me things. Did you read this? Like huge distribution of the dogs. Congratulations to you, Courtney, you and your team for making this happen. Let me ask you though, can we talk about how it all started? How did this all get started? And whatever inspired you to make, you know, beer for dogs, to brew beer for dogs?
3: Yeah,
1: and when did it get started, Courtney?
3: I registered the business in May 2024. My dog was given a beverage from the States and he wouldn't drink it. And I thought, what a great idea. I could make something that mimics the look of a beer, but I could make it with a really healthy ingredient. So that's when I started sourcing bone marrow from young farmers in Meaford, Ontario, and that's when it all started.
1: Oh, there you go. There you go. So a little inspiration went a long, long way.
3: Exactly. Went a long way. And it was, it was a huge learning curve for me. I wasn't in distribution. I had no idea kind of the world I was getting into, but I knew that I wanted to learn and I knew that I wanted to be the best I could at it. So end of January 2025, I had secured a co-packer and we brewed our first 5,000 cans. And then since January 2025, we're in almost 300 locations, and we're now in Ontario, British Columbia, Alberta, Nova Scotia, and I actually recently reformulated this winter. So I went from real bone marrow, like I would use thousands of pounds of bone marrow each brew. But if you've ever cooked with bone marrow is very strong. It has a very strong aroma. That's why dogs absolutely go crazy for it. Yeah. But I knew I needed something with a softer aroma because I really wanted to be in the hospitality space. I wanted to not just welcome dogs, but actually serve them as well. So now we use a premium beef bone broth, and it has zero aroma to the human nose. It's safe for cats and dogs, and they're obsessed.
1: And Courtney, this is served at room temperature, is it not? Or does it depend on what you want to do?
3: So it's shelf stable. Our products are all pasteurized. They're shelf stable 1 year. You can serve it chilled. You can pour it on raw food, on kibble. You can pour it into an ice cube tray, freeze it, make popsicles. It's a really great hydration boost, especially in the summertime during the warm summer heat when many dogs don't drink enough water. So there's all different ways that you can serve it, but we just thought, how fun would it be to serve it looking like a craft beer?
1: Yeah, that's cool. Can you get into the nitty-gritty ingredients? I mean, you're talking about the bone broth, which has huge medicinal benefit for dogs and for people, by the way. The bone broth is good for humans. I'm sure many people will agree. But can you get into some of the, I mean, we know it's no alcohol. We know there's no alcohol in the dog beer, obviously. But can you get into some ingredients? And also following that, before I forget, I want you to talk about the names. Like some of the names are crazy that you have for the you know, the brand, like, I don't know, not the brands, but the specific names of the beer. So how about ingredients first, if you wouldn't mind?
3: So I use single ingredients. So I use a premium beef bone broth from a Canadian company. It's bone broth and water. When I get it from the company, they do it by dehydrating it. So it's a soup that we wait about 60 days for it to get dehydrated, and then I rehydrate it to make the brews. That's for our beef hound ale. And then our peanut butter pilsner, I wanted something plant-based. I wanted an option for dogs that have meat sensitivities. After doing over 30 vendor events last year, I, you know, gained a lot of knowledge, kind of saw what was happening. And I came into the fact that a lot of dogs are, you know, allergic to different types of meat. So I wanted something across the board that would benefit them, that would be plant-based. So our peanut butter pilsner is defatted peanuts and water. There's no sugar added. I add no additives to it. And then I pasteurize it to make sure that everything is shelf stable. So it's a very simple ingredient list. There's no hidden sodium or preservatives or anything of that nature. It's just the good stuff.
1: Yeah, and there's no hops in barley.
3: Nope, no hops, no barley, no malt, no carbonation. Our cans are nitro dose, so that you do hear that sound when you do crack open the dog beer. It would sound like it's carbonated, but there's no carbonation to it. It's a flat beverage.
1: Yeah, yeah. Okay, and here's a question I've been meaning to ask you. I wanted to ask you the last time, and I had forgot. It was quite some time ago that you were on the show with me. And I don't believe I asked you, and so I'll ask you now. Have you personally tried the dog beer? Like, have you taken a swig of it yourself?
3: Of course. I've taken a swig of the original bone marrow brew. Our current beef hound ale, the new formula, I've drank that. I actually have videos of other people drinking it that they sent it to me. It is, I mean, I don't market it. It's not a human product. I don't sell it for humans, but it's human ingredient. So it's good enough, safe enough for a human to drink and to consume, but it's made for cats and dogs. So yes, I have tried it. I don't drink it as often as other as the dogs and the cats do, but it's definitely safe.
1: Did I hear correctly? You're giving this to pussy cats? Cats are digging this dog beer?
3: Yeah, cats love it. So the same goes for cats as well. There's lots of indoor, outdoor cats that need that extra hydration, especially in the summer months. And a lot of people use food toppers to entice picky eaters and to encourage more hydration. And that's what we do. That's what our brews are brewed for. We just package it in a fun way because we think life is short and you got to fetch your dog a brew.
1: That's right. And on that note, we'll take a short pause. We'll hear some messages from our sponsors. I'm Dave McMahon. You're listening to Dave the Dog Man on 610 CKTV. Courtney Spang is with me. She's an entrepreneur and she is a big time dog lover. She's the CEO of Barking Brew, beer for dogs. Stay with me.

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0: doing a lot of writing for different publications and newspapers. I love concerts. I love music. And I really enjoyed a concert, Mumford & Sons. Went to see Mumford & Sons. It was a phenomenal concert. It was a Saturday night in Toronto. And we took a limousine there to, you know, enjoy ourselves. So, yeah, music, to me, it's like a good comfort food, you know, and dogs. And dogs make us happy, too. So it's fun in our backyard. We got the tunes going and have a little campfire set up. And Betty's running around and throwing her ball. It's good vibes all the way around. So if you're just joining us now, Courtney Spang is with us. CEO of Barking Brew, beer for dogs, but there's no alcohol in the beer. Of course, there's no alcohol in the beer. And as Courtney said, she has tasted the beer. She's had a few swigs. Of course, she has to test it, right? Courtney, in the Niagara region of Ontario, as you know, there are so many dog-friendly patios and beyond, too. Like, people are saying Guelph and Kitchener, like, all over. But the dog-friendly restaurants, dog-friendly patios, and friends of ours, Lorenzo and Teresa, they have Allen Burgers, and they have a beautiful dog-friendly patio and a food truck, and they have Pup Burgers. So a shout-out to Allen Burgers and Teresa and Lorenzo with the Pup Burgers, and they have they're carrying your beer as well. And there's just so many great places that you can bring your dog, so many microbreweries that that are allowing dogs on the patio, which is really nice.
1: Yes, it's been a really cool shift to see for locations to not just welcome dogs but actually serve them as well. And you know, it's all about the guest experience and seeing doggy menus or complimentary treats. It's been a really fun experience kind of seeing it all evolve.
0: Yeah, and the doggy menus, right? Like you know that yourself. Like there's so many places that actually have a dog menu, different restaurants and bars and microbreweries, you know, they've created a dog menu, which I think is really cool.
1: Yes, exactly. And, you know, we've seen really great success with it. We've had incredible feedback from our retailers. We wholesale to businesses, and we love to promote our retailers on our Instagram page, on our website. We love to collaborate with different businesses, and we just really love to have fun while doing it. It's been, you know, such a unique thing to see the different content that people can come up with, and it really brings a smile to people's faces.
0: Now, with the pictures of the dogs that are on the cans of, you know, Barking Brew, beer for dogs, are these pictures just kind of generic pictures, or are they pictures of your dog, your friend's dogs? Do people submit pictures? Like, where do your pictures come from that you're using on the cans of the dog beer?
1: On our Beef Hound Ale can, the Golden Retriever, so that's my dog. His name is Bush, and that's Bush like the beer. Yeah. So we recreated him and made him the artwork of our Beef Hound Ale. And then for our Peanut Butter Pilsner, it's actually our dog that had passed away a couple of years ago. His name was Morgie, and I really wanted to have him on a can and a tribute to him, because he was just the most amazing dog, and he definitely deserves to be on a can.
0: Oh, very, very cool. Yeah. I love it. And what about, are there any cats as of yet pictured on any of the cans for beer? Because you did indicate that cats are enjoying the beverage as well.
1: That's right. I do not have any cat pictures on the can, but I have been thinking about that recently. So I definitely need to create something of a cat throwing a ping pong into a red Solo cup. So maybe we should do a contest or make a contest out of it and get people to submit their cats. That would be a really cool idea.
0: Yeah. Yeah. I think it would be really cool too if you had adoptable dogs, pictures of adoptable dogs on the cans of beer. That'd be cool too.
1: Yeah, but, I mean, that's a great idea.
0: You know, but I mean, they'd have to, like, you know, maybe the dog would be adopted faster, you know, would be the upside of it, right? But on the other hand, people go to inquire at whatever, you know, adoption group has featured the dogs on the cans, and they're like, oh, well, she's not available, but we have, you know, this and this available.
1: Exactly.
0: It's just a crazy thought I had, you know.
1: Nope, yeah. That's a great idea. And this actually, this past weekend, we were a sponsor for the Walk for Pets with the Georgian Triangle Humane Society. They do amazing things for the community. We actually donated almost $1,000 worth of product between December and January. And I was speaking to a man there, one of the volunteers, and he had said they had a dog in intake and the dog hadn't eaten or drank. Or drank since the intake had been done. So he was curious to see if our barking brew as a food topper would entice the dog to eat. And I was not even out of the parking lot, and he came running out and he said the dog was eating with the brew on it. So that was really cool.
0: Yeah. You know, one of the positives too, there's so many positives here, but one of the positives are that it doesn't appear that you have very much competition in the dog beer business.
1: Not as of yet, no. There hasn't been a ton of competition. There actually are other companies. When I was doing my market research in 2024, I came across another company in Canada, and to be honest, she was absolutely amazing. She kind of helped me get organized and, you know, get some answers that I was looking for. And it's just been a really great experience, honestly. Everybody's been really supportive, and it's such a great community to be a part of.
0: Like, were you an entrepreneur prior to this venture?
1: So I worked in addiction treatment, specifically opioids, for almost a decade. I always waitressed. As a second job, I was a single mom. And then when COVID happened and restaurants were closed, I needed another source of income, and I enjoy cooking. So I would make beef jerky for fun, and neighbors told me to start selling it. So I did, and it sold really well, and it did really well. I had a small little business called Simcoe Jerky, but with regulations, you can't make beef jerky from home and sell it. So I did have to close down after a year, but that definitely put that fire in me where I knew that entrepreneurship was for me.
0: Courtney, I'm happy for you. You deserve the success. You've worked hard, and the dogs are enjoying the beer, and the cats are enjoying the beer for dogs as well. Can you give your socials, give your website, and give your Instagram handle and anything else you want to give?
1: Yeah, so our website is www.barkingbrew.ca. There's a list of map of all of the retailers across Canada. And then our Instagram is the_barking_brew. And give us a follow. Send us a photo if your dog enjoying the brew on the patio this year. We're doing a contest every month this summer. So if you tag us, you'll be entered to win a prize.
0: Oh, that's awesome. Courtney, thanks for joining me again. Have yourself a doggone great night, and I wish you continued success.
1: Thank you so much, Dave. Have a great night, and thank you again for having me on.
2: From the National Newsroom of the Canadian Press, I'm John Kennedy. A BC mother is urging governments to crack down on social media after blaming online algorithms for exposing her 13-year-old daughter to harmful content before her death. Chelsea Whittingham says parental controls don't go far enough to prevent her daughter from being recommended dangerous materials without her family's knowledge. She's calling for stronger regulation of self-harm content that's aimed at children, greater transparency around algorithms, and independent oversight of social media companies. The RCMP say 4 men and 2 women are presumed to have drowned in the sinking of a fishing charter boat off Richmond, BC on Sunday. None of the 10 people who were on board were wearing life jackets, and Major Gregory Clark of the Joint Rescue Coordination Center in Victoria says survivability becomes very short during the prevailing conditions that were present at the time of the incident.
3: We go through a series of steps where our job is to find any survivors, any potential survivors. We had a lot of resources on scene. We have had our fixed-wing aircraft with all these sensors, thermal imaging, Cormorant helicopters, RCMP helicopters were out there. We had lots of surface vessels. BC Ferries and Hello Ferries also helped in the search.
2: The search was called off in the evening of Sunday, and Richmond Mounties say the two survivors, a man and a woman, remain in critical condition, while another two survivors have now been discharged. Inuit leaders are set to meet with Prime Minister Mark Carney and six federal ministers at the latest Inuit to Crown Partnership Committee meeting. But as Canadian Press reporter Jason White explains, some Arctic observers say there is discernible tension between the two sides heading into the meeting.
4: The head of the organization representing Canada's Inuit recently told an Arctic sovereignty forum Ottawa should be a better partner. ITK President Natan Obed said Inuit could look for other partners abroad. But he has since insisted that comment was not a threat.
2: Canada's first Inuk MP, Peter Intiwar, says the comments are ill-timed and says that Obed and Carney do not have the relationship that they had with former Prime Minister Justin Trudeau. Canada Day festivities are coming with a risk of heat stroke this week, as Environment Canada forecasts an extended period of hot and humid weather for southern Quebec and Ontario. Meteorologist Simon Legall says it's a major heat event, the first of the summer.
5: Temperature will be rising, humidity will be rising as well, and we will reach temperature, not record-breaking temperatures, but the strongest part of that heat wave would be on the Wednesday and Thursday, just in time for Canada Day, and humidex values would reach, I would say, about 40 in the southern part of Quebec, and probably over 45 in the GTA.
2: Environment Canada is asking people check in on older and at-risk people and watch for the early signs of heat exhaustion. That includes headaches, nausea, dizziness, thirst, and intense fatigue. This is the Canadian Press. In sports, Canada's round of 16 opponent at the World Cup will be Morocco after the team forced extra time against the Netherlands with a dramatic stoppage time equalizer. The teams were tied 1-1 after 90 minutes with Morocco scoring in added time. Morocco advances to face Canada on Saturday after the Canadians reach the knockout stage with a 1-0 win over South Africa. Paraguay beat Germany 4-3 on penalties today after finishing regulation 1-1 to earn the biggest upset of the 2026 World Cup so far. George Springer turned a leadoff triple into an error-aided home run. Miles Straw drove in the winning run in the fifth inning, and the Toronto Blue Jays snapped their six-game losing streak with a 2-1 win over Bo Bichette and the visiting New York Mets in the opener of a three-game series tonight. Francisco Lindor hit a solo home run in the seventh for the Mets, who lost 9 of the last 10. From the Canadian Press, I'm John Kennedy.
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8: Overnight, it will be partly cloudy. There is a chance that we'll see some showers before morning. Risk of a thunderstorm, staying warm, low of 20. Today, we'll see a mix of sun and cloud, 40% chance of showers, risk of a thunderstorm. It will be hot, high of 32, feeling more like 42. Wednesday, that's Canada Day. Mix of sun and cloud, 30% chance of showers, high of 34. Thursday, mix of sun and cloud, chance of rain, high of 34. I'm Bonnie Heslop on 610 CKTV.
9: This is Tech Talk with Mark Saltzman. Over the next hour, Mark will break down geek speak into street speak so you know what's hot, what's not, and why.
10: Hey everyone, welcome to Tech Talk. Hope you're all having a great weekend so far, this last weekend of June. Can you believe it? And hopefully you've got some Canada Day plans next week. I'll be coming back on Canada Day. I'm thrilled to be invited back to the MetLife Stadium in New Jersey for another FIFA World Cup game. At the time of recording this show, I don't know yet who the teams are, but exciting nonetheless. I was at a game a couple of weeks ago, so it's a fun perk with my job being a tech guy and working with brands who are sponsors of FIFA and FIFA World Cup. As the announcer says, this is a show that breaks down geek speak into street speak. And this weekend's program will be no exception. We've got a bunch of guests lined up for you. We're going to first kick off the show with Norton talking about a scam-free summer. What are the latest seasonal threats that you need to know about, even if you're not tech savvy, and how to fight back with some common sense tips and maybe some software as well? After that, Alexa Plus is now in Canada and free for Amazon Prime members. We're going to chat with an Amazon VP named Daniel Rausch about what Alexa Plus is all about, what makes her, and I use her in air quotes, different from the Alexa that you may already know and use. Little spoiler, she's more conversational, more personalized. She has memory now of what you tell her, and she's got a lot more abilities, including booking reservations for you and things. It's called agentic AI. We're going to get to all that in plain English. So we're going to chat with Amazon. And then finally, if you are traveling this summer, do not pay your local wireless provider to roam when you're out of the country. You're going to pay through the nose for it and maybe come back to a surprise on your wireless bill. Instead, it's a lot smarter to buy what's called an eSIM, a virtual SIM card for your phone. Chances are your iPhone or your Android supports it. So we're going to talk with one of the biggest names in this space, Arelo, about why eSIMs are smarter, the kind of costs you could expect. They're surprisingly low, how it works, how to get going, and all of that. So a very busy tech talk for you this hour, powered by Chevrolet Canada, which I'll tell you more about shortly, but they do have the country's most affordable electric vehicle with more than 400 kilometers of range on a single charge. It's the 2027 Bolt, and eligible for the recently reinstated EV rebate. So I'll tell you more about that shortly. But let's officially kick off a brand new tech talk with our first interview. This is such a great idea and a timely one too. Norton, the leading cybersecurity solutions brand, announced a new campaign called Norton Scam Free Summer, which focuses on the top scams impacting people over this season, according to Norton's threat intelligence team. On what you need to know and how to fight back, of course, we're joined by Layla Bilgay, Global Head of Scam Research

0: live their digital lives safely and confidentially. And our mission as a company is to empower the digital freedom. And this is such an important cause. And that's why we're here. And we're talking about how we can help more people live their digital lives with peace of mind, while there are so many scams out there that are targeting you.
1: And that even extends to identity theft protection with your sister brand,
0: Definitely.
1: LifeLock. Yeah. All right.
0: Definitely.
1: So Norton launched its scam-free summer campaign. Please tell us what the purpose is of this campaign, the focus of it, and I'm assuming it's an educational initiative.
0: Yeah, definitely. Scam protection is not just about buying a product and just free to do whatever you want online, right? You know, These scammers are really smart. They're constantly evolving. And we have to educate people online so they know how to spot scams and so we can stop the scammers together. Very important campaign for the summer because we believe, according to our data, summer is one of those times where we see a huge number of scams happening, and there is definitely a reason. So this campaign, I will be talking about them clearly. This campaign opens with a summer scam forecast. So we talked about the most prevalent scam types people might encounter in the summer, and we'll continue with a lot of educational contents over the summer to help people feel free.
1: Is part of the reason why scams are on the rise in the summers because we're traveling more and we may be more vulnerable to attacks because it's not like our everyday sort of experience? We may be, you know, booking hotels and flights, or maybe doing currency conversion, things that we may not be doing normally throughout the year.
0: Definitely. Around the summer, our activities are getting like really, busy, right? Mm-hmm. And it really depends on who you are. Like if you're just like, if you have little kids, all of a sudden you have to do a lot more just before the summer. Like we're talking about June right now, right? Like the school is finishing or he finished. So you have to arrange a lot of things, you know, courses and so on. So you're much more busy. And you also will be likely traveling, having some rest. And that's going to make it clearly an interesting target for the scammers because they can target you in different ways. Like, you know, while maybe in certain times of the year, it could be, you're just doing shopping. And so they might do more shopping scams. And now you will be doing a lot more travel. You might be going to different countries. So you might need to do some research to try to figure out what to do online in the places where you are. So you are much more active. And because you're much more active, likelihood of you getting scammed is going to increase dramatically in the summer.
1: Fair. Yeah, I'm sure tax scams are bigger in the spring, you know, prior to tax season, romance scams around Valentine's Day, shopping scams, as you mentioned, around the holidays. So this makes sense. So in the summer, we're also multitasking, and we may not be focusing as much as we should be on something that looks suspicious. We may be juggling too much.
0: Yes, all right. Exactly.
1: Now, I understand scams are on the rise in the summer, but are they on the rise in 2026 overall?
0: Definitely. So of course, like right now, like we're still in the beginning of the summer, so we won't be able to really tell you the real numbers, what's going to happen in this next couple months. But when we look into the numbers last year, we were getting around almost a billion scam attacks during the summer, which is a really big number. So right now, what we start seeing already is that there is a huge increase in imposter scams, which means, you know, like someone is gonna basically impersonating someone that you know and targeting you, like pay mom scams, like someone is, you know, your kid is losing their phones and they're trying to get back to you type of scams.
1: So it's not all deep fakes, it's even like through text.
0: I mean, honestly, still, even the things that are really much like all type of scams, they still happen because people still fall victim to such scams and it's easy to do them.
1: Right.
0: Yeah. While, you know, deepfakes are a little bit more complicated, more expensive as well for the scammers.
1: Okay. So imposter scams are on the rise. And is there a reason why you think this is? Is it AI? Is that the culprit here? Because you said they're not all deepfakes. It could be more like old school impersonation. Like you get a message from someone even over social media that says, hey, it's Josie, you know, your best friend. And even the picture is of Josie, but it's really not her because her account was compromised.
0: No, definitely. Look, maybe it's not directly AI, but indirectly AI, right? Like, because AI is there, it's so much easier for attackers to compromise data about you. And as a matter of fact, you might get more imposter

0: times because they're going to be knowing, you know, a lot about you online, right? This is one of them. The other scam type that is really high, very prevalent, is travel scams. So you would have an, like, let's say that they would basically compromise a travel site, a hotel or so on, and they would get information about your reservations. And it's going to be so much more realistic because they know you. Right. They know that you will be traveling there and they will tell you, hey, there's a problem in your payments. You have to pay again. And they will provide you a lot of information. So it really looks much more realistic. They will know your phone number. They will know everything. Right. Because they compromised the day they breached the data that was in those travel sites. So this is also one of the scam types that people have to be really, really vigilant about, because they know a lot more about you, and definitely AI has a much bigger impact because it's easier even for people that are not technical to devise such attacks.
1: Right. And AI can also help make the text-based scams sound more like they're from the same country as you, whereas even just a couple of years ago, there was all kinds of spelling and grammatical mistakes that AI can now clean up. So they sound like they're a lot more, you know, whatever your mother tongue is, like English, and they sound more articulate. And in the summer, we're also seeing, especially with FIFA World Cup, fake ticket scams. I just heard about this on the radio a couple of days ago. Also, package delivery scams. Because we are traveling more in the summer, you may get a message from who you think is Amazon saying, we're trying to deliver something. Can you please confirm your address? When in fact, it's not Amazon, as an example, reaching out to you.
0: Yeah, definitely. I mean, like during the summer, of course, you also do shopping because of the travel, but also like we have to understand that scammers are not only digital. Right. They are part of like crime, mafia. And honestly, what would happen, and it happened a lot of times, would be they would even use this kind of attacks to try to figure out if you're at home or not. And then if you're not at home, and they will come and rob your home. So it's not really only digital. It's very connected. But even in your physical life, you might be attacked.
1: And if I may, on that note, I often tell listeners and readers of my articles not to advertise on social media when you're away, when you're
0: definitely
1: on vacation.
0: Definitely a very good tip.
1: Because you're basically, you know, promoting the fact that your home may be empty. I always say to wait until you come back and then share all the photos of your, you know, European vacation or what have you, your excursions that you want to share with friends and family. And I understand the desire for that, but wait till you're back.
0: No, definitely.
1: We're going to continue chatting with Leila Bilgay from Norton about a scam-free summer when we return, including some tips to fighting back, even if you're less than tech savvy. And so a lot more tech talk coming right up. We also talk with Amazon and Arelo, a very popular eSIM company that saves you money while traveling. We'll be right back.
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1: 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We are chatting with Layla Bilge, Global Head of Scam Research for Norton, a leading cybersecurity solutions brand. And it's not just software. They also help in many other ways. And I'm glad that you brought that up, Layla, that software isn't a one-stop, you know, fix-all. It's also common sense and education, like what we're doing right now. Having this discussion publicly about the scams that are out there is super important because software can't catch everything. You know, these phishing scams can get pretty sophisticated. software, as good as it can be, may not catch it. So I'm glad that we're having this chat.
0: Oh, yeah, definitely. Another one that I want to actually talk about is the gambling fraud. Like, I think especially because of the World Cup right now, like there will be a lot of like websites where people will be gambling around what the results of the games. So that is, and we see a huge increase on that one as well. So we got like around 88% more gambling fraud in our data.
1: That's a big jump. With that in mind, can you share a few other ways to fight back? What are some of the red flags that should alert a would-be victim to be, you know, suspect of?
0: No, definitely. So I think one of them is if you have to pay to get paid, it's likely a scam. So you really have to be very careful about that, right? So you don't want to get, you're not going to get a prize or a package or whatever after getting paying a certain amount. So that is a very, very red flag. And also, like, talking about the romance scams, we talked about it. And yes, it's more around maybe Valentine's Day, but in reality, people are lonely all around the world and in different, all around the time as well, right? It's not just like a period.
1: Yeah,
0: and this is one of the scam types that is really, really impactful. If a stranger is fast tracking the relationship, you have to really slow down. Right. So low bombarding, you know, all of a sudden you're too close, but you have never seen the person. And the person is even like asking you for a little bit of, you know, help and so on. Really, this is like one of the red flags as well. So we really, really have to be hard.
1: They need money for a plane ticket to come and
0: for
1: see
0: sure.
1: you.
0: For sure. Another one. Exactly. And then also, like, if you're getting like a package, I mean, you always should go to an email or a message about a package or some, you know, investment or whatever. So, or something from the bank, you should really go and call them back. Like, you know, the phone numbers.
1: Yeah. Like if it's a bank card or a credit card, call the number only that you've got already, not the one that's in the message, because that's likely going to reach back to the scammers themselves. But the number you already have for your bank or credit card company, or as you said, a storefront like an Amazon or a Walmart or what have you, don't call the number that is in the text message or email. Make sure you've got the real one. And I guess another piece of advice would be, Layla, if it sounds too good to be true, it probably is, right? If you think you can buy an iPhone 17 Pro Max for $400, it's not going to be real.
0: No, that's definitely true. But sometimes it's very hard to know what is too good to be true. You know, like, you know, we're very subjective. You know, these things are super subjective, and people might really think like, finally, I'm lucky. I deserve it. You know, it's really tough. Honestly, it's very tough. Like all this, maybe a couple, like last time we talked, I said, be vigilant, think three times, four times, talk to someone and so on, right? But also I think like one of the things that we are changing is that we really also have to help people to have the peace of mind. That's super, super important. So people can go online fearlessly, right? So if you're constantly checking and you're super, super stressed, that's also kind of will impact your health, which we don't want to have either, right? So we have to find this balance. You have to know how to do things, but you also should get help, because this is not something you might be able to solve by yourself.
1: Yeah, thanks for that. That's a good tip. And then it would be remiss to have you on the show, Layla, and not ask about software. Why Norton?
0: Well, Norton has a very, very long history in cybersecurity. So we really know our kind of opponents really well. So we have been playing this chess game for a really long time. So we're really, really equipped to be able to fight with them the best way. Just to say, like, of course, we can always say that we are the best, but our solutions have been over the last decades tested by third party testing companies, and we always excel. We're always in the first top three, or most of the time the first in the world in detecting and helping basically people about scams and other type of threats as well.
1: You also have such a broad range of software like password manager apps and a VPN, virtual private network, so you can browse the web anonymously. And of course, anti-malware, which is short for malicious software.
0: Exactly.
1: There's also that. And then there's LifeLock. I mean, you have so many solutions that all work well together.
0: It's a very, very well-rounded product that has like coverage for comprehensive, very good product. You can get protected in like different parts, you know, of your life, digital life. So definitely. this is some a good recommendation.
1: If I may plug a URL, a website for our listeners where they can get a discount on software. So it's simply norton.com/techitout, and you can get a discount on Norton software. So I would love to share that with our listeners because of our partnership. So it's norton.com/techitout. We'll take you to a landing page where you'll get a discount on various software options. So hope you enjoy that. It's a win-win. So thank you for that, Layla, if you didn't mind me giving that little plug out there. If we could help save our listeners, save some money, especially in today's economy. Is there a website where we can learn more overall? Is it simply norton.com?
0: Yes, it's norton.com blog, research, and just easier. You just go and search scam-free summer Norton in Google, and you'll probably find easily the link. You will be able to learn much more about scams that you might face with during the summer.
1: Yeah, that's great. Yeah, great idea. So just go to your favorite search engine, type Norton scam-free summer. Thanks so much for your time, Layla. Great to talk to you. You always make this often complicated topic more accessible for everyone. So thank you so much for your time. All the best.
0: Thank you so much.
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1: 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Great. Now I'm hungry. Anyhow, you are listening to Tech Talk. I'm your host, Mark Saltzman. 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

0: old AC system this summer and avoid expensive breakdowns during the hottest temperatures of the year. 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
5: Welcome back to Tech Talk. Even if you've used Alexa for years, the super popular voice-enabled personal assistant, if you haven't yet tried Alexa Plus, you're missing out. To explain what Alexa Plus is all about and what you need to get going, we've got on the line Daniel Rausch, VP of Alexa and Echo at Amazon. Welcome back to the show, Daniel. Good to talk to you again.
6: It's great to be here, Mark. Thanks a lot for having me.
5: Yeah. You know, you and I, we've chatted about Alexa Plus for some time now. I also had your colleague Panos Panay on the show recently as well to share updates about Alexa Plus. But I'd argue it's still relatively new for most Prime users out there and Amazon fans. So thanks for coming back on to share what Alexa Plus is all about. Why don't we start there at a high level? What is it? What is she?
6: Yeah.
5: And I use that in air quotes. Yeah.
6: Well, I mean, Alexa Plus is our all new Alexa experience, completely rebuilt from the ground up using generative AI and some things customers notice right away and learn over time. So first thing you notice is Alexa Plus is just much more conversational. You can talk to Alexa just like we're talking right now. You don't have to repeat her name. Once you get a conversation going, it's free flowing and you can talk about any of a range of topics. I would say that's kind of the next thing customers often notice is Alexa is just much smarter. You can really engage with her on the news of the day. You can go deep on a particular topic. I love talking to her about music. I'm a huge baseball fan. I go deep on the Red Sox, although that's super unenjoyable this year. but I love, you know, the range of topics you can talk to her about because she's just deeply intelligent. You notice that Alexa Plus is just much more personalized. She remembers the things you tell her to remember or learns about things like, you know, I was talking to Alexa about planning my twins' graduation party. I've got two more going off to college. And, you know, she knew all about Ellie and Ezra already and had ideas for what we might pull together and helped us with the invite list and sort of, you know, she's always learning the next thing and next way that she can help you. And then the last thing customers are always learning more and more about is just the range of things that Alexa can do now. She just gets so much done for you because she can get tasks all the way to complete. I think and that's one of the key differences with Alexa Plus and other AIs where, Alexa can help you research a range of topics or maybe produce some content, but she can also get things to done. So she helped us write the invitation for Ellie and Ezra's graduation party, but then also sent off all the emails for us too. So I think there's just a full range of things and we can get more into that as we chat. I think getting things all the way to done is really one of the things customers love about it.
5: Yeah, thanks for that high level overview. Certainly a lot to unpack there. So she's more conversational. She's got memory. So for example, if you tell her that you've got a tree nut allergy in the home and you then add Nutella to your shopping list or something, or you ask about dinner party ideas, she may remind you, hey, don't forget, you know, Nutella's got hazelnuts or what have you. And she's more useful, more functional, just to paraphrase what you said. There's more she can do. And I do want to talk about some of the agent AI or agentic AI things. So yeah, thanks for all that. And by the way, I have twins as well. I have boy, girl twins turning 24. One of them's in the middle of grad school. Yeah. And the other one is starting a teacher's college in Scotland in August. So yeah, and a younger son as well. So yeah, it's great to help manage the family using Alexa, which is not new, that part, but just a lot more integrated with everything, as you mentioned, with even not just helping to design the invitations and write them, but sending out them to your guests as well. And confirming that Alexa Plus, we're talking about a voice-enabled personal assistant once again. With that in mind, it will work on most current Amazon Echo smart speakers and displays. Like, you don't necessarily need new hardware if you bought one like a couple of years ago.
6: Correct. So, you know, we've got a great selection of devices that are kind of purpose built for Alexa Plus, I would say, in our latest generation, whether that's an Echo Show for the kitchen or an Echo Spot for the bedside table with a clock or an Echo Dot for, you know, maybe in the bathroom to listen to music while you're in the shower. There's a great purpose built Alexa that's great for Alexa Plus everywhere in the home. But also, we really spent time to make sure we supported as much of the set of devices that's already out there. I mean, when we started making Alexa Plus generally available, there were over 600 million devices already that customers had bought that were Alexa enabled, and we wanted to support as many as possible. So we actually go back 8 years of devices. And if you think about, you know, I often try to compare it to put it in practical terms. If you took your phone from 8 years ago and tried to even load, this year's operating system and capabilities on there, it wouldn't even be possible. It wouldn't have the memory or the processing power or anything. The rate with which these devices get replaced is often very high. So I am really proud of the team for finding ways to invent and get, you know, into hardware up to 8 years old.
5: Yeah, I love the value proposition there. The new hardware is great. I love my purple Echo Dot Max. But,
6: awesome.
5: Or the 15-inch Echo Show, you know, for the kitchen to help manage the family, to our earlier point. But yeah, I love that it works as far back as devices from as far back as 8 years ago. And speaking of value, it's currently free. Alexa Plus is free if you're a Prime member. Is that right? And if so, how do you enable Alexa Plus? Like, how do you know if you're using or interacting with the older Alexa or the newer one?
6: Well, if you're able to talk to Alexa the way we're talking, then you're interacting with the new one. I think the best way is you just say Alexa upgrade. And if you're a Prime member, it's that easy. As we're rolling out the Alexa Plus experience in waves, many customers are getting an email that says, you know, the update's coming, and then it'll update sort of the way that your phone often auto updates with a new operating system release. Mm-hmm. We're doing the same thing with Alexa Plus. So if you don't have it yet, you can simply say Alexa upgrade, and Alexa will, if you've already on the new experience, she'll let you know. And if not, then you'll just be put on Alexa Plus. It's that simple for Prime customers. And I think, you know, the other part of your question is really about having Alexa Plus included in Prime, which I think was a big, important decision that we made to make sure so many of our customers enjoy the Alexa Plus experience.
5: Yep. And again, that's one subscription that I pay for that I never complain about, unlike some other ones where I question why am I still paying this. That one annual fee is well worth it for the free shipping on millions of items alone, same day, next day, and then all the other ancillary benefits. Like Prime Video and music and the Kindle stuff. I mean, it just goes on and on. And we should also mention, Daniel, we are chatting with Daniel Rausch, VP of Alexa and Echo at Amazon. He's here to talk to us about Alexa Plus, Amazon's next gen AI assistant. We also should mention that not only does Alexa Plus work on smart speakers and smart displays, the Echo branded ones, but also it's an app and a website as well. Right.
6: Correct.
5: Okay.
6: Correct.
5: So there are some things that you may want to see visually. I know there's display support, but there's also a desktop access and app access, which is great. And she now understands conversational language. She remembers context across multiple requests, and she can perform complex tasks like what I want to ask you about next, Daniel, booking dinner reservations and so on. Like, this is often referred to as agentic AI. Maybe you can explain that and then how Alexa Plus falls into all this.
6: Yeah, I think, you know, the term agent or agentic is, you know, it's used in different ways. I think the way you're using it makes a lot of sense to understand parts of the Alexa Plus experience. It's really when Alexa goes off and does something on your behalf, right? If you've sort of authorized Alexa to go figure something out for you, booking a table is a perfect example. If you back up even one more step, it's sort of like, okay, it's dinner time. And, you know, it sounds like you're in a situation I'm in often. You've got hungry kids around. You know, are we eating in? Do we have what we need for dinner? Should I ask Alexa to help me with a recipe or get grocery delivery to my doorstep so it's there when I get home from work? Is it date night? I can have Alexa tell me, you know, the last Mexican place that Tali and I went to, and then tell me what times are available to book a table, and then go ahead and book the table and let me know. And then also get me an Uber to get there and then to home after we're done.
5: Before I let you go, Daniel, aging in place is a topic that I often cover on this show and as a journalist as well, how technology can help our aging loved ones live longer independently at home instead of going to an assisted living environment. With that in mind, how could Alexa Plus fit in to that?
6: Well, I mean, I this one actually hits very close to home. I've got my parents are aging in place, you know, 20-25 minute ride from where I live. And, you know, they use Alexa Plus all day, every day. My My dad, for example, you know, if the doorbell rings with a package delivery, he loves using Alexa Plus to just bring up the Ring doorbell and check on who's at the door before he goes there. And he doesn't have to get out of his chair per se as much, which gives him a little bit more energy. And it also, honestly, gives me peace of mind and makes me feel safer knowing that he's checking the door that way. They also just, they control their home that way. They turn lights on and off. My mom researched recipes. Like, it gives them a sense of agency in their home.
5: And to learn more, you can go to amazon.ca/AlexaPlus, AlexaPlus. Daniel, thank you so much for your time. Always great to catch up with you, and best to your family. All the best. Thank you.
6: Really appreciate it, Mark. Thanks. All the best to you as well.
5: Learn how to save serious money while traveling with your smartphone when we return on Tech Talk. Stick with us. We'll be right back.
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6: 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Nobody wants that. There is a better way. If you haven't already jumped on board the bandwagon, it's tied to buying an eSIM for affordable wireless connectivity when abroad. And one of the biggest names in this space is Arelo. Joining us to chat is Emma Brooks, Growth Director for North America at the company. Nice to chat with you, Emma. Thanks for your time.
7: Thank you so much for having me, Mark.
6: Great. Before we talk about Arelo, let's just sort of identify the problem and then we'll get into the solution. So what is wrong with roaming? That picture I painted off the top here. What's wrong with roaming when you travel with your existing provider?
7: I think it comes down to three main issues: cost, flexibility, and transparency. I would say traditional roaming is notoriously outdated. So you have roaming plans that are expensive, flat daily rates, regardless of how much data you actually need or use. I also say a lot that, you know, travelers using roaming are paying for data they are already paying for. So it's almost a double dipping. To your point, it often results in massive bill shocks upon return when you open that cell phone bill. So for us, I think the benefit of something like Arelo is cost savings, its flexibility, as much or little data as you need, and the ability to know how much you're spending upfront with a prepaid Arelo eSIM.
6: Okay, I will ask you about Arelo and why Arelo in a moment, but we are talking here about an eSIM. So I guess just for our listeners to bring everyone up to speed, a traditional SIM card is that little white chip that is in many people's phones, smartphones, that gives you your phone number and some other features with your carrier. And that's something that a lot of people had for years. And then the newer crop of phones support an eSIM. It's like a virtual SIM card. So you don't need to get out that little pin and pop open that tray and place a SIM card in manually. Your phone number, even your local number, wherever you're listening to this, may be handled by an eSIM. So the idea here, though, Emma, is when you travel out of country, instead of roaming on your existing phone number. And so why is buying an eSIM better? That's what we're talking about here, right?
7: Yeah, so eSIMs are better for numerous reasons. They're convenient. You can download and purchase an eSIM in advance of a trip. You don't have to be standing in line at an airport after a 30-hour flight, wishing for that shower, looking for that SIM kiosk. You already have it embedded on your phone.
6: Right.
7: It's more eco-friendly, so you're not swapping out plastic cards. You know, the environmental impact that comes with that plastic card that you only need for the trip that you then throw away. I would also say it's just a lot less stressful. I don't know about you, but the idea of like holding on to my plastic SIM card, my primary SIM card, while traveling, taping it to my passport or hiding it behind my phone in my phone case would make me really anxious. And so knowing that you just have an eSIM on your phone for the purpose of your trip that you can then delete after your trip, you don't have to worry about swapping out a physical SIM card, definitely is a lot more relaxing.
6: All good points, Emma. And I love that you don't need to be tech savvy in order to purchase an eSIM and activate it. And we'll get to that more in a moment. That leads us nicely to Arelo. So this is, as I said off the top, one of the biggest names in the eSIM space. It's spelled A-I-R-A-L-O. Tell us about the company.
7: Arelo is the world's largest eSIM platform. It was founded in 2019, and our goal is really to make international travel simpler, smarter, and more affordable. We remove the stress of roaming fees, those SIM card swaps. 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
6: 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I didn't know that you could purchase an eSIM for that length of time. 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So you have a trip coming up, whether it's for fun, maybe you're going to Europe this summer with family or friends, or you've got a business trip to, say, Asia. 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
7: 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Sounds amazing. Mm-hmm. You can buy a France eSIM. But yeah, maybe you're doing a bit of a Euro trip and you're going to multiple European countries. You can buy a regional eSIM. So we do offer those for every region around the world. You select that. You select the amount of data and the length of your trip. So the corresponding number of days you would need that eSIM for. Purchase it, and then the app will very simply walk you through how to install that eSIM. It's a couple of buttons. It's pretty straightforward at this point. I also note that, like, if you don't know how much data you need, which is something that comes up a lot for people, we do offer unlimited. So that's just a very easy, I don't want to have to, you know, guess how much data I need. I don't want to have to track it during my travels. I just want something that I can purchase and I know it's going to work every single day.
6: We are chatting with Emma Brooks. She is the growth director for North America at Arelo, the number one eSIM platform globally with over 30 million users. Congrats, by the way. That's a big number. We're talking about traveling and saving money by enabling an eSIM that gives you access to data, which includes calls in an indirect way. We'll get to more of that in a moment. Something that I've used a lot as I travel. For example, I went to Taiwan last week for a convention called Computex. If I roamed on my local carrier while I'm in Taiwan, I would have had a definitely triple figure bill, even though I was only there for 4 days. But I'm looking at the Arelo website right now. So a gig plan with 1,000 megabytes is $6 Canadian for 3 days, which is great. So you could choose the length, like 3 days or 7 days or, you know, 2 weeks or a month, like you said. And you could choose between a plan that has a certain number of gigabytes, which you can always top up if you want, or go with unlimited. So you're obviously paying more, but then you don't have the stress of trying to keep on top of how much you've used up. It is data, so you're not getting another phone number, nor will you have access to your existing number because, and I would hope, turn off data roaming on your existing plan. To make calls, I use WhatsApp, and there's another app I use called TextNow, which also works over an eSIM. Can we just clarify to our listeners for full transparency that you won't have access to your local number? And that's probably fine for most people.
7: That's right. Data-only packages mean you only have access to the data portion, and that would be running off the Arelo eSIM. Mm-hmm. The other option you can do is buy, we do offer data calls and SMS eSIM plans, so you would be assigned a new phone number in that case.
6: I think most people, and correct me if I'm wrong, Emma, they will use WhatsApp or they'll use Facebook Messenger, FaceTime, Google, so many different ways that you can talk, not through your phone number. But if you are on iPhone, by the way, and you get messages from other iPhone users, that does come up. It's not a text message, it's through iMessage.
7: Yeah, anything that's a blue text interface would be iMessage.
6: And how do you tell if your phone supports an eSIM? Let's say there are listeners right now, Emma, who have, I don't know, an iPhone 14, like it's not new.
7: From
8: the National Newsroom of the Canadian Press. I'm Karen Rebo. The RCMP says six people, four men and two women, are presumed to have drowned in the sinking of a fishing charter boat off Richmond, BC before noon Sunday. Four others were rescued after a civilian boat had radioed the emergency when they saw several people in the water about 18 kilometers from shore without any flotation devices. But many hours of searching turned up no sign of the missing six. None of the 10 people who'd been on the boat wore life jackets. Major Gregory Clark of the Joint Rescue Coordination Center in Victoria says they'll learn more details once Mounties have interviewed the four survivors.
9: Ultimately, the RCMP will investigate once those people recover, which I hope they do, meaning more meaningful interviews as far as what circumstances led to this happening. But we don't know those details at this time at all.
8: Police say two of the survivors are in critical condition. The other two have been released from hospital. A police underwater team has been prepping for a deep water search for the downed vessel in the Georgia Strait. Canada Day festivities are coming with a risk of heat stroke this week as Environment Canada forecasts an extended period of hot and humid weather for southern Quebec and Ontario. Some regions could see temps reach 36 degrees, although it could feel more like in the 40s with the humidity factored in. Meteorologist Simon Legault says there won't be much relief after the sun goes down.
10: Temperature during the day go high, but they don't go very low during night. So they probably won't go below 20 and 22, 23 for the night. So it depends where you are. But that moment where you normally get your body to is on relief about the heat, it's not as effective as it would be if it was like 15 outside.
8: The BC Nurses Union has issued a 72-hour strike notice in its labor dispute with the province. The union, representing 60,000 nurses across BC, had rejected a tentative deal reached between its leadership and the employer just weeks ago. Union President Adrian Gear says the nurses understand the province's financial troubles, but notes the government seems willing to pay for what it deems important.
11: For example, over $500 million spent on private agency nursing, or hundreds of millions to host an international sporting event.
8: The BC Nurses Union says burnout, staff shortages, and workplace violence have pushed the profession to its limit. Strike action could begin as early as Thursday. And Canada now knows who its national men's soccer team will face in the round of 16 at the World Cup. It will be Morocco. After the North African team managed to get a tie at 1 in the first minute of second half stoppage time, but then needed extra time and a penalty shootout before they were able to send the Netherlands to an early exit with 3-2 in penalty kicks. This is the Canadian Press. In sports, Canada will play Morocco Saturday in Houston in the World Cup's round of 16 after Morocco defeated the Netherlands in a penalty shootout Monday night in Mexico. The teams needed the shootout after 30 minutes of extra time tacked on to the 90 left them in a 1-1 draw. Four teams are headed home after the first 2 days of knockout action at the World Cup, including the Netherlands and Germany. Germany also lost in a penalty shootout to Paraguay. Canada beat South Africa 1-0 Sunday, and Brazil had edged Japan 2-1 in Monday's early game. In baseball action, George Springer turned a leadoff triple into an error-aided home run. Miles Straw drove in the winner in the fifth, and the Toronto Blue Jays snapped their six-game losing streak with a 2-1 win over the visiting New York Mets. Former Jay Bo Bichette returned to Sky Dome as a Met and received a rousing standing ovation at his first at-bat. From the Canadian Press, I'm Karen Rebo.
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14: Overnight, it will be partly cloudy. There is a chance that we'll see some showers before morning. Risk of a thunderstorm, staying warm, low of 20. Today, we'll see a mix of sun and cloud, 40% chance of showers, risk of a thunderstorm. It will be hot, high of 32, feeling more like 42. Wednesday, that's Canada Day. Mix of sun and cloud, 30% chance of showers, high of 34. Thursday, mix of sun and cloud, chance of rain, high of 34. I'm Bonnie Heslop on 610 CKTV.
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16: Welcome to the CEO Series. I'm Carl Moore from McGill University. Each week, the CEO Series takes you inside the minds and lives of some of Canada, indeed the world's top leaders, to discuss strategy, leadership, and today's pressing business issues. And some of the world's top leaders have spent time with us, like Justin Trudeau, we're not sure after his shoes, but formerly Canada's Prime Minister, Mohamed Yunus, Nobel Peace Prize winner, and the President of Bangladesh, and Dr. Joanne Liu, President of Doctors Without Borders. This show gives you a thin, well, perhaps not so thin slice, the kind of thoughtful leaders leading some of today's more interesting organization. Today, I'm delighted to be speaking with Sunil Kapoor, the CEO of McCarthy Tetreau, Canada's first national law firm. Sunil, let's start with the early years. Where did you grow up and what did your family do when you were a boy?
17: Sure. Well, first of all, Carl, thank you for having me on your show. It's a pleasure to be here. In terms of where I grew up and what I did before becoming CEO of McCarthy's, that's a long story, so why don't we start from the beginning.
16: Well, where are you from? When you were a boy, what was the family up to?
17: So I wasn't born in Canada. I was actually born in New Delhi, India. I emigrated to Canada in the 1970s as a little boy with my parents. We moved right into the city of Toronto. I spent my formative years growing up in Scarborough, which was one of the boroughs outside the city of Toronto, and then after amalgamation, just became part of the city.
16: Well, I grew up in Scarborough. I grew up at Pharmacy and Victoria and Eglinton.
17: So we weren't that far apart. I spent most of my time growing up in the Malvern neighborhood, so we would have been close. And as you may recall, well, we were probably in Scarborough. I wonder if we were there at the same time.
16: Well, it was in the 60s and 70s.
17: Yeah, so we were not there in the same time.
16: So you were a bit later.
17: I was a bit later. We moved to Scarborough in 1980.
16: Okay. Well, I went down to school in California before that, but it was something where it's a... My high school used to play against Malvern, and not to rub it in, but win. But that was long before you were on their teams at all.
17: Yeah,
16: but.
17: Of course.
16: So what prompted your family to leave India and come to Toronto?
17: Sure. You know, I would describe our family story as the typical immigrant story. So parents have a certain lifestyle in the country that they live in. They look to the West as an opportunity, more so for their children to have a better life.
16: Yep.
17: And that was certainly the perspective of my father and my mother. So my father immigrated first in 1972, worked odd jobs, saved up enough money to be able to buy plane tickets, and to invite my mom, my brother, and myself. My brother is older than I am. And then we moved in 1974, really for giving us an opportunity they thought we would have in Canada that we may not have in India in the 1970s. Which is
16: you'd have
17: typical,
16: family in India
17: for sure.
16: Like you've done very well. Like you're managing one of our big law firms. Do you have any cousins or whatever you might look at in India and go how they've done, or is that you don't have that parallel?
17: You know, it's an interesting question. I was just actually in India in December. At the end of 2024, I have three sons. They had never been to India. So we decided to take the family to India so they could meet what is a very large extended family. My father was one of nine children. My mother was one of nine children. So there are still lots of uncles, aunts, and many, many, many cousins. And

0: I'm just curious.
1: Sure. So my brother lives in the U.S. He runs a very large dental practice. He's the managing partner of a dental practice that has, I think, 16 operatories, staff of 65 people. And he's also started a new business where he's doing a roll-up strategy to buy other practices and put them under one brand. So he's been doing quite well.
0: So both boys are quite good business people. From the outside, it appears. So, and you got that from your parents to some degree, that kind of work ethic, being an entrepreneur, that sort of thing.
1: I don't think being an entrepreneur came from our parents. And frankly, I think that's something that you pick up from your community, from your association. Some of it is just your particular mindset. The work ethic, definitely from our parents. Like when you are the child of working class immigrants, one of the things that's generally drilled into you, and certainly was drilled into my brother and me at a very young age, is you have this great opportunity here, and we've made these sacrifices to be here, to give you this opportunity. Do not waste it. And you've got to work really hard if you want to take advantage of everything you can get from being in Canada.
0: So my immigrant grandparents were Irish and Finnish. I would assume that Scarborough back in the day was racist to some degree when you moved there. I hope it's improved. Like, have you seen a shift in the amount of racism in Canada, in Toronto, in your lifetime?
1: So, it's interesting. I just last week we held a Asian Heritage Month event in our offices, and we had an author, Omar Aziz, who's written a book called Brown Boy. I read that on one of my recent trips because I knew we were going to be hosting him for the event. And when I was introducing him, I talked about some of the parallels, what he sort of describes in his book, this sort of dark skin immigrant story and being caught between two worlds. And I said, in the 1970s, when I arrived, because his book mostly takes place in the 1990s going forward in terms of his experiences, but the 1970s, I sort of described, Toronto was a different place. Like, you faced open racism. Like, you would be, like, it wasn't uncommon walking to school or walking to the grocery store with your mom or simply taking the ferry to the Toronto Islands to have racial taunts thrown your way. That was Toronto in the 1970s. I love Toronto. It is my hometown. I think it's, for me, the greatest city in the world. And I'm proud to say that is not Toronto anymore. Racism exists. I'm not here to tell you that racism has been defeated. It clearly has not. But those experiences from the 1970s, I just don't hear about them, don't see them. They still exist in pockets, but it wasn't as prevalent as it was in the 70s.
0: That's good to hear.
1: And what you see, and you know, you grew up in Scarborough at a different time, and as you probably have known, Scarborough transitioned, which was a working class, predominantly white neighborhood in the 60s and 70s. And then through the immigration patterns in the 1970s, what you saw Scarborough change into, it's a very large Asian, South Asian, African, Caribbean community. So Scarborough itself transitioned, and the neighborhoods changed through the 1980s and 90s.
0: The thing I run into occasionally is age discrimination. Now, you have hair, so I'm jealous to start with, but it's a bit of gray.
1: A lot of gray.
0: Well, okay.
1: You're
0: this
1: being
0: is
1: kind.
0: Radio, so.
1: This is great, yeah, you can imagine what you want.
0: Do you ever run into age discrimination? On the other hand, you're well dressed, and you're a man of authority. So when you go to offices, you're my lawyer. You know, I want to see you. Do you run into age discrimination, or is that something not relevant in your life yet?
1: I've been fortunate. It's not personally relevant to me yet. It's something I've seen. Like you can see, some people commenting on someone's age and whether they're capable of doing a task. And sometimes that can run both ways. Yeah. Sometimes he or she looks a little too old to be able. Can they really do this? Or sometimes he or she looks a little too young. And really, what the focus should be is how great are they? What is their talent? What is their experience? What can they deliver? And occasionally.

0: occasionally human beings get caught up on what someone looks like.
1: Yeah.
0: To use that as a proxy to how good they can be at doing a particular task. So I've been fortunate that I haven't experienced age-related discrimination, but I might.
2: Eventually, as I age. Yeah. But it's...
0: In my situation as a lawyer, it's the opposite. So you want authority walking into a room. The young lawyer actually is the one that someone looks at and says, they're not my lawyer. They seem a bit young.
2: Yeah.
0: But an older person walks in, they're like, well, that looks like my lawyer.
2: Well, they've got long experience. That may be germane to what the... And they will calmly give you their wisdom.
0: You hope.
2: Well... At your level, I mean, you're a lawyer, but it strikes me you're more of a, there's a term in Italian, consigliere or something.
0: Consigliere?
2: You say it better than I do that. Well, you're more of, you're my advisor, and you bring me wisdom and legal advice. You keep me out of, you know, trouble, but you also give me, say, some wisdom about, I think this person might be better than that person, or here's a good way to approach this merger. Is that more your role these days?
0: I think it should be the role of most lawyers.
2: Okay.
0: So, like, the technical aspects of the practice of law, those are table stakes. So any good lawyer should know what the law is.
2: Yeah.
0: That's the starting point of the practice of law, understanding the rules of the law. The real value that a lawyer drives for their clients isn't being able to recite a particular statute or a particular case. It's being able to say, knowing what the law is, knowing what your business issues are, what's the right strategy for you, whether it's on a deal, whether you're looking at a merger, acquisition, whether you're facing a significant piece of litigation, to give you that advice that will help you make the right decision for your business, not just simply telling you what the law is, because that you can get pretty much from anywhere, and very soon you're going to get that from an AI system. Like, you know, if what lawyers' secret sauce was that they know what the law is and people don't have time to research it, that's about to be taken away. But what I think the lawyers, like the successful lawyers, what their secret sauce isn't knowing what the law is. They do know what that is, but it's what you do with it. It's the advice you give to your clients so they can make the right business decision.
2: Today I'm delighted to be speaking with Sunil Kapoor, the CEO of McCarthy Tetrault, one of Canada's leading national law firms. I'm Carl Moore from McGill University, and you're listening to the CEO series. Next up, we'll ask Sunil about his background in science and how it shaped his approach to legal thinking, and what he learned from his early experience working with the Ministry of the Attorney General.
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2: Hello again, you're listening to the CEO Series, and today I'm speaking with Sunil Kapoor, the CEO of McCarthy Tetro.
18: I had dinner last night with a local restaurant owner whose son just finished McGill Law. So he's just learning the law. How do you go from where he is to where you've been for years now? How do you gain that wisdom? Tell me about that process.
0: So I view law very much like a trade. So, you know, if you are a tradesperson, you have a mentorship program, an apprenticeship program, where you work with other senior tradespeople and you learn your craft. And I think as a young graduate of McGill Law School, fabulous law school, that you said son, right?
18: Yeah, it was a son.
0: Yes.
18: Yeah.
0: He's going to hopefully get an opportunity to work with some very good lawyers. And when you're working with those lawyers, you get access to files. You get to see how they think about issues. You get to see how they relate with other people within the firm. You get to see how they relate with clients, what the interaction's like, what the communication skills are like, what the tone is, and how they come up with strategic advice. There's no shortcut to this. No great lawyer is just simply born on day one saying, I'm the next great lawyer in Canada to do trials or to do M&A work. It's a trade. It's something that you have to invest time in as a young lawyer, and you have to have the good fortune of having great mentors and working with great lawyers.
18: Going back a few years, Sunil, a little bit, what did you study at university?
0: So I went to U of T. I started U of T in 1989, and I went to the Scarborough campus of U of T, which when I went to the Scarborough campus of U of T, everyone from my local high school, which was Lester Pearson, just simply, not everyone, but a large portion for our graduating class would go to U of T because it was a local university, and it was the brand at the time for universities, maybe not Scarborough College, but yeah. Scarborough College was close to home. I think we jokingly used to call it grade 14 because you see so many of kids from your grade 13 class. Any of your listeners are wondering what grade 13 is. We used to in Ontario have something called grade 13. It's the only jurisdiction, I think, in North America that had a 13th grade. Fortunately, it was eliminated many years ago. So I went to U of T and I studied general sciences. Found a number of the courses interesting. I would say of all the courses I took, the course I found the most interesting was physics. That was fascinating. I really enjoyed symbolic logic. That was great too. And then I did my BSc. I did it in 3 years. And then went to Osgoode Hall Law School starting in 1992.
18: So you never practiced science?
0: No.
18: This is a self-serving question to a professor, but is that physics, the science you studied, does it ever come to mind in what you do today?
0: Well, the specific physics problems don't, but the logic does, like how you approach complex issues and how you solve for complex problems, which is study of physics, I would say, at its core, and sort of study of many important things at its core. And I would say learning how to think that way and how to approach problems is something that carries through other courses of study, whether it's the study of law, and certainly carries through to the practice of law.
18: Did you, when you went to law school, were you going, I'm going to be a lawyer for sure, or was it, let me explore it and maybe I'll go into business or whatever? Was that sense of calling to law right from law school came later?
0: So I went to law school, when I decided to go to law school, I was going to be a lawyer. In fact, I knew very little about the business of law. And I didn't, in fact, know very much about the practice of law. Didn't really have any lawyers in our family. So this was going to be a new adventure for me. But certainly from my perspective as a young graduate from U of T, going into law school, your perspective is you go to law school to be a lawyer. And so when I went to law school, it was to be a lawyer. And that's what I've done for my entire career until my most recent appointment as the CEO of McCarthy's.
18: So to law school, who did you go work for? Was it McCarthy's right away?
0: No, I went to work for the Ministry of the Attorney General in Ontario. Which at the time for me was a fascinating place to start my career. I had some great mentors, in particular a senior counsel in our office, Malaha Wilson, who kind of took me under her wing and exposed me to a number of great files. And I got on my feet very quickly working at the Ministry of the Attorney General. When I say get on my feet, for people listening saying, well, that doesn't make any sense.
18: You know,
0: lawyers talk about getting on your feet in terms of being able to argue a case. And so I got the opportunity to argue cases at a very young stage in my career.
18: But on the prosecution side?
0: On the civil side. I worked for the Ministry of the Attorney General. The Ministry of the Attorney General, this is a pretty normal divide, has the criminal side of the house, which is really what you would see on TV, the prosecutors. But they have this enormous civil side, because the government itself is involved in so many civil matters, both regulatory and otherwise in the province, that they need civil counsel too, not just criminal counsel.
18: Okay.
0: So I worked on the civil side. So I got to argue a lot of cases, and some of them are very significant cases for someone.
18: In court?
0: A court of appeal, superior court, divisional court, labor arbitration matters. It was a great experience. And by my fourth year of practice, I made the decision that I wanted to try private practice. I could have had a great career if I stayed, like many people have and did decide to stay, and had wonderful careers in public service. I decided I wanted to try something else. It was a fantastic experience for me. So I started McCarthy's in my fourth year, 25 years ago.
2: 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I'm Carl Moore from McGill University, and you're listening to the CEO Series. Next up, we'll ask Sunil whether law shows reflect the reality of practicing law in the real world, and what he looks for when deciding who makes partner at a major law firm.
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20: How low are we talking?
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18: When you're mentioning about, you know, we think about law shows, and that's kind of non-lawyer's view, what's the best law show? Is there a law show that you go, that captured it almost? Like, they're really good looking, but putting that aside, that captured what we do.
0: I'm still waiting for one.
18: Okay.
0: None of them actually capture what we do. I mean, there's the fun shows, like when I was, like in the 1980s, it was, I don't know if you remember it, L.A. Law.
18: Yeah, sure.
0: It was a fun show.
18: Yeah.
0: Not very realistic. And then the 2010 version of that is Suits. It's like not a serious show, and no one practices law that way.
18: Well,
0: at
18: they
0: all.
18: Beautiful offices. So, everybody is gorgeous, and they yell at
0: they
18: each
0: all
18: other.
0: Like models, they're yelling at each other. They're acting unethically.
18: Yeah,
0: they're one day the same lawyers leading a significant merger and acquisition file, and the next day they're in court on a significant trial. I mean, it's obviously very far removed from reality. There aren't very many shows I can cite that I can say, well, that actually gets the practice of law.
18: So your first mentor was a woman, which that was, 25, 30 years ago. Yep. That was more unusual, I take it.
0: Yes.
18: How have you made law, or how's law become better for women than 30 years ago? From what I hear from my students, it's better. What are some of the things you might have done as an industry?
0: So I think it was very deliberate as an industry to try to become more welcoming to women, not just at the entry level, so not just when they joined as students or first year associates, but how we can get more women into the partnership at law firms. So it's been a deliberate exercise. Progress has been made. When you look at the growth in women in partnership, which is the one stat that most people focus on.
18: Yeah.
0: Because for the last 15 years, if you just looked at the pipeline, you can say, well, the number of women and number of men coming into law firms is about equal.
18: Yeah.
0: But that doesn't tell you the complete story. You have to look at how many progress into the partnership.
18: Yeah.
0: And that number has been steadily growing. The journey's not complete. We're not at 50%. No firm's at 50%. The market's not at 50% in terms of partners in big law that are women. But it's moving. And,
18: okay.
0: and firms, because of the deliberate attempt to be more welcoming to women, have adjusted the way that we look at and evaluate people, the way we delegate work, how we go about partnership and mission evaluations, looking at our maternity and parental leave policies, how we are okay with people taking those leaves and how we integrate them back into work and into files. It's been a deliberate attempt by law firms, and it's paying off.
18: Making partner is a big deal. What do you have to do to make partner? Like, what are you looking for to say, yeah, he, she is ready to be a partner? Is it bringing in business, or what are some of the things you look for when you think about that decision?
0: Well, so the starting point is obviously exceptional talent. You have to be a very, very, very good lawyer. But that's the starting point, because there are a lot of great lawyers. Then you also have to be a strong cultural fit. You have to be a good person who treats people fairly, who gets along with their colleagues, who understands how to engage clients in a positive, respectful way. You have to have what I call this likability factor.
18: Okay.
0: And what do I mean by likability factor? If I like you and I know you're good at what you do, what am I more inclined to do? We'll give you business or work with you, whatever your vocation is. And so it's not easy to assess, but you look at it by saying, what have they done with the clients they've worked with? Have they gone in and built strong relationships? Have they got in some work? What's their potential to build a strong, healthy business? And a lot of it comes back to being a great lawyer and having what I call is the likability factor, because if you're likable, I want to invest in you. And if I want to, like, as a partner, if you're a young lawyer and I want to invest in you, then I know clients will want to invest in you too.
18: Part of likability, when I, you know, it's someone, there's a degree of charm there, there's a sense of humor, there's, they don't get upset too easily, and they're willing to cut me some slack and that sort of thing. Is that some of the elements of likability in your mind?
0: Sure, some of it. I mean, I'm not just talking, because there's lots of ways to be likable, and we often think about likability as that charming person who walks in with a million-dollar smile and a strong handshake, and boy, I like this person. But they're quieter people who you spend a little bit of time with and you get to know a bit more, and you actually come away with it saying that was a positive experience, and because they listen to you and they understand what you're saying, and they're respectful in the way that they interact with you, and they, through the way that they're speaking to you and listening to you, they're conveying confidence that you can trust me. You can trust me with this issue. And so likability, from my perspective, is achieved in a lot of different ways and through a lot of different personalities.
18: Okay. How much do you have to bring business in to be a partner? Is that, rumor has it in the past, that was central. Is that more of a element rather than the element?
0: Well, it's a significant part of being a partner is the idea of, we call it a sustainable practice, that you're able to generate work for yourself and others. You know, it's a pretty special place to be invited into the partnership of one of these firms. And it comes with it intentionally a very high standard. And, you know, if you meet that standard, it's fabulous. And you can have a wonderful career and can be rewarded in many ways. But it should be a high bar.
18: In some firms, there's equity and non-equity partners. What does that mean in simple English?
0: Sure. So the equity partners are the owners of the firm. They actually have ownership skin. They are what is referred to as a true partner in a partnership. An income partner is a non-equity. We call them income. Some firms call them something else. Is a class of lawyer in the firm that is transitioning, hopefully, towards equity partnership. They're given the title of partner to acknowledge that they've achieved a certain level of seniority, but they are not a true equity holder. They're not a true owner. They're not carrying the liabilities of the firm. They get a fixed income and subject to a discretionary bonus normally, as opposed to an equity partner where all you get to do is you get a share of the profits.
18: Today I'm delighted to be speaking with Sunil Kapoor, the CEO of McCarthy Tetrault, one of Canada's leading national law firms. I'm Carl Moore from McGill University, and you're listening to the CEO Series. Next up, Sunil, about how the common law and the civil law differ. We have the civil law here in Quebec, and the rest of the country has a common law. And how McCarthy Tetrault navigates both frameworks within the national practice.
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18: Hello again, you're listening to the CEO Series, and today I'm speaking with Sunil Kapoor, the CEO of McCarthy Tetro. How many employees is there at McCarthy Tetro, and how many partners and how many equity partners about?
0: So the total headcount at McCarthy's is around 2,000 people. And there are approximately 225 equity partners.
18: So there'll be legal assistants in various roles that are very important,
0: that's right,
18: but are not lawyers per se.
0: And so the lawyer headcount would be just over 900.
18: And what cities are you in?
0: Well, start on the West Coast.
18: Okay.
0: Vancouver, Calgary, Toronto, Montreal, Quebec City. We have a representative office in New York City and a representative office in London, UK.
18: Now, in Quebec and Ontario, in Quebec there's a different form of law, more the from the French, where in the rest of Canada and the U.S. it's more from the English system. How different are those systems of law?
0: So in the province of Quebec, they have the civil law system, which is based on the system in France, as you described, and the rest of Canada is a common law system, which is the English law system. They're different marketplaces, and if you are not from the province of Quebec, you should not be opining on civil law issues.
18: Okay.
0: That's why it's important to have a very strong presence for a firm like ours within the Quebec region. You know, some of the legal principles at the end of the day are probably not going to be dramatically different, but the source will be, and there are nuances to it. So that's why it's really important for us. If you're going to be a national firm in Canada, I don't think you can be a national firm in Canada without having a very strong presence in the Quebec region.
18: Why London? Why do you have an office over there?
0: So it's a representative office,
18: okay,
0: like New York City, which means we're not intending to practice and do not practice domestic law. It's there to build associations with clients and international law firms. It's there to get market intelligence for our Canadian clients. So it allows for our client base in Canada who's looking to do work in Europe, a source to call saying, we want to do this type of deal, what kind of market intelligence do you have, and which firm should we work with? Because we wouldn't do that work if it's, say, a merger in the UK or a trial in the UK, but we'd build a strong network of trusted friends that we can say, well, we know these people really well through our London office, and this is the firm you should work for. Similarly, there's work coming from Europe or Africa, and often comes through London to North America, and if it's coming to Canada, our London office would have built a network in London where they would have the opposite of that conversation,
18: sure,
0: which is who should we get to know in Canada if we want to like potentially invest in this particular business. And they'd say, well, we know McCarthy's, you know, their London partner, and we think you should work with McCarthy's. That's really the bottom line reason why you would have a representative office.
18: Okay.
0: So it's not a practicing, domestic law practicing office, it's really building relationships.
18: So this is an exam question. You've been to New York and London. Compare and contrast the two cities.
0: So I love both those cities. The list of the world's great cities is not that long. Those two would definitely be on the list of the world's great cities. I find New York, and this seems, New York's more contained for me because everything I do in New York's in Manhattan. And so I find it somehow easier to get around, whereas London's a very, very large city. It's got a large expanse,
18: yeah,
0: between the city, and then you go to Knightsbridge and Notting Hill. It's spread out over a pretty large territory and lots of interesting things to do in lots of different neighborhoods from one end to the other. New York's pretty contained. Most of the things I like,
18: yeah,
0: to do are in Manhattan, maybe a few exceptions, but mostly in Manhattan. I find the food scenes to be on par. They both have a fabulous dining scene. For me, I'm a North American sports fan. The New York sports scene is more interesting because it's what I'm familiar with.
18: Yeah.
0: So that for me is certainly better. I like the fact I can jump on a plane to New York and be there very quickly, whereas a trip to London takes a little bit more of an effort.
18: And a time change
0: time
18: and everything
0: change,
18: else.
0: Yeah, 5-hour time change and then 6-7 hours in the air.
18: What's your favorite kind of restaurant? And give us your top three restaurants in Toronto.
0: So I have a pretty broad palate, and I like lots of different types of cuisines. So I'll just give you some examples of restaurants that I like. So in the last year, I've gone a number of times to an Indian restaurant on Avenue Road called Adrik.
18: Okay.
0: Find the service level and the food just great, and I've really, really enjoyed being there. I've gone there now a number of times over the last year. Almost 100 meters from Udrich is another place I like going to. It's a Mediterranean seafood restaurant. That's their specialty, called Jozo's. It's been an institution in Toronto. I think it's been there for over 50 years. Food's always fantastic. Staff are always really friendly and engaging. And the last one, because you asked for three, I grew up in Scarborough, and I'm a big fan of Hakka Chinese food. There's actually a good Hakka Chinese restaurant close to where I currently live, but my favorite one is this place called Frederick's in Scarborough.
18: And this may be a generational difference. My parents more narrow what they ate, where I eat cuisines from all over. Now, it sounds like you're the same way.
0: You
18: probably had Indian at home growing up, but
0: absolutely,
18: you've expanded. But there's some great Indian food in Toronto.
0: There's some very good Indian food in Toronto. So in Toronto, and then there's a big South Asian community that lives outside of Toronto in an area called Brampton.
18: Sure.
0: And Brampton, because of the very large South Asian community that resides in Brampton, has a number of traditional eateries.
18: Yeah. So what sports do you like to follow?
0: So this is a tough time of year to ask me that question, because the Toronto Maple Leafs are once again bounced out of the playoffs.
18: Well, they did better than the Canadiens, so hats off.
0: Yeah, but you know, at least the Canadiens won a cup in my lifetime. I'm still waiting for the Leafs to win a cup. So I'm a huge fan of the NHL and a huge Leafs fan. I love the NBA, big Raptors fan as well. Huge fan of the NFL. I just love watching football, even if I don't have a favorite team in the game. This is the difference between the NFL for me and, let's say, a basketball game or a hockey game. The Leafs or Raptors aren't playing, my interest level declines materially in the game. In an NFL game, it doesn't.
18: So Buffalo's not your team. Well, no, but in Toronto, it's the closest.
0: Yeah. Buffalo's never been my team. I think Josh Allen is a great quarterback, and I'm a big Josh Allen fan, and I would love for Josh to take Buffalo to the Super Bowl and win. And I'd be very, very happy if that happened. But they've never been my team, but I'm a huge Josh Allen fan.
18: One of my dreams is to sit courtside, even for 10 minutes, NBA games. It's the only sport in the world where very large men at high speed may fall in your lap. Like any other sport, you're protected from the players. Have you ever got to sit once courtside?
0: No, I've not experienced courtside seats.
18: Yeah, it just seems like it would be cool to do that, just for the experience of, you know, watching the game very intently, just in case.
0: I'm sure it's a fabulous experience, and I've had a number of people who've told me how great the experience is, and so maybe one day.
18: Okay. So what do you do to keep in shape yourself?
0: So I have a great trainer, Andre, who was with Monday morning at 6 a.m., Tuesday morning at 6 a.m. in the gym with Andre.
18: I don't think we want to hear the 6 a.m. part, but that's fine. I mean, we appreciate that. You have a busy life.
0: Yeah. So I try to see Andre at least 3 times a week, and we lift weights, which as you age, I think is really important and something that I think people don't focus in enough on.
18: So how many reps do you do, or how many minutes?
0: So I work out with him for an hour straight.
18: And part of that is weightlifting, part is
0: it's all weightlifting.
18: Oh, really? So, and you have some weights at home, presumably.
0: I do.
18: Yeah.
0: But I don't use them. By the time I finish with Andre for the week.
18: That's great.
0: Yeah.
18: So during the pandemic, we started thinking about mental health more. And lawyers overwork sometimes in order to impress the partners and so on. So that's part of the game. But we're more aware of it. So what do you do for the mental health of your employees? And what do you do about your own mental health? What do you do for mental health these days?
0: So we have a pretty full program around mental health and mental health awareness. And we've been speaking a lot about it to our firm members. And so there's lots of supports, whether it's counselor we have available to our employees whenever they need it, to other mental health programs, to awareness around it, to having presentations on mental health, training around mental health. So it's been a big push over the last number of years to recognize the importance of mental health and its impact on employees. Because it's, you know, first, it's the right thing to do, but also if you are not interested in doing the right thing, which hopefully is not the case, from a purely business perspective, you have to understand the impact on your business and productivity that mental health has.
18: This has been the CEO Series. Sunil, thank you for joining us today. I'd also like to thank our technical producer, Marco Campagna, our producer, A.S.E.
1: From the National Newsroom of the Canadian Press, I'm Karen Rebo. The RCMP says six people are presumed to have drowned in the sinking of a fishing charter boat off Richmond, BC, late Sunday morning. Four others were rescued after a civilian boat had radioed the emergency when they saw several people in the water 18 kilometers from shore without any flotation devices. But many hours of searching Sunday turned up no sign of the four missing men and two missing women. Major Gregory Clark of the Joint Rescue Coordination Center in Victoria says none of the 10 on board wore life jackets.
7: We exhaust all possibilities of finding anyone on the surface alive, and the reports of no flotation devices likely shortened survivability.
1: A police underwater team has been preparing for a deep water search for the downed vessel in the Georgia Strait. Police hope to learn the circumstances of the sinking when they interview the four survivors. Two are in critical condition. The other two have been released from hospital. Residents of an evacuated village in the Northwest Territories are on high alert this morning as a wildfire creeps dangerously close to their homes. The territory's wildfire agency says the out-of-control blaze has been growing towards the village of Fort Simpson and has reached at least one highway west of the main town site. The fire is estimated to be over 100 square kilometers in size and has prompted a shelter-in-place order for those still in town. An evacuation order was issued Sunday for the island community of 1,300 as the fire burned about 7 kilometers away. Most residents have been staying at a gymnasium-turned-evacuation center in Yellowknife, nearly 700 kilometers to the east. Inuit leaders are set to meet with Prime Minister Mark Carney and six federal cabinet ministers today at the latest Inuit to Crown Partnership Committee meeting. But some Arctic observers say there is discernible tension between the two sides heading into this meeting. As Canadian press reporter Jason White tells us, it centers on recent comments made by the head of the organization representing Canada's Inuit.
11: ITK President Natan Obed called for the federal government to be a better partner and said Inuit could look for other partners abroad. Former MP Peter Itinwar was the first Inuk elected to the House of Commons. He calls the comments ill-timed and says Obed and Carney do not have the same relationship Obed had with former Prime Minister Justin Trudeau.
1: Obed has insisted the relationship with Ottawa remains a positive one and says his statement was not a threat. Health Canada has approved the first generic semaglutide injection for weight loss. Svimia is Canadian company Apotex's generic version of the brand name drug Wegovy. It's the third generic semaglutide product approved by the department, but the first two were authorized for the treatment of type 2 diabetes in adults. This is the Canadian Press. In sports, Canada will play Morocco Saturday in Houston in the World Cup's round of 16 after Morocco defeated the Netherlands in a penalty shootout Monday night in Mexico. The teams needed the shootout after 30 minutes of extra time tacked on to the 90 left them in a 1-1 draw. Four teams are headed home after the first 2 days of knockout action at the World Cup, including the Netherlands and Germany. Germany also lost in a penalty shootout to Paraguay. Canada beat South Africa 1-0 Sunday, and Brazil had edged Japan 2-1 in Monday's early game. In baseball action, George Springer turned a leadoff triple into an error-aided home run. Miles Straw drove in the winner in the fifth, and the Toronto Blue Jays snapped their six-game losing streak with a 2-1 win over the visiting New York Mets. Former Jay Bo Bichette returned to Sky Dome as a Met and received a rousing standing ovation at his first at-bat. From the Canadian Press, I'm Karen Rebo.
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20: Overnight, it will be partly cloudy. There is a chance that we'll see some showers before morning. Risk of a thunderstorm, staying warm, low of 20. Today, we'll see a mix of sun and cloud, 40% chance of showers, risk of a thunderstorm. It will be hot, high of 32, feeling more like 42. Wednesday, that's Canada Day. Mix of sun and cloud, 30% chance of showers, high of 34. Thursday, mix of sun and cloud, chance of rain, high of 34. I'm Bonnie Heslop on 610 CKTV.
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22: The team held on the pitch for a speech emphasizing the significance of the win as a major moment in Canadian sports. Marsh was emotional after the game, as you'll hear with this clip.
23: We had chances in the whole game, but we weren't lethal enough, and then obviously it falls to Steph, and I'm just hoping he puts it on frame and gives it a chance, and then he buries it. So I can't help but think of all the...
24: A lot of work has gone in to get to this moment.
23: That's my point, is the hard work from these guys, the character of them. They're Canadian heroes. That's what I told them at the end.
22: That was Matthew Schenetti along with Coach Jesse March. Canada will now face the winner of the Netherlands and Morocco. They're playing tonight. That match is scheduled for July 4th. We'll have more with TSN's Claire Hanna later, but let's bring on CTV's Mike Lecouture. Mike, I mean, this has become so much more than a sports story. It, for me, and I think you, you also have this historical memory, feels a lot like 2010 in Canada right now, when we were hosting the Olympics and there was this incredible buzz and enthusiasm. Your take on what this win means beyond sport for the country?
25: I mean, you consider the fact that we're just a couple of days before Canada Day. And, you know, there's a number of things going on politically and in the country. You know, you figure people need something to rally around, right? And as you said, the golden goal by Sidney Crosby is something that everybody can remember where they were at that moment. I don't know that this gets there just yet, because this is not the World Cup championship. We're not, you know, celebrating a trophy, but certainly you will remember, Canadians will remember this moment and you know, when Astacio found the back of the net to send Canada through to the next round and the first time ever in a knockout stage. It's just so interesting. Interesting to see all of the viewing parties across the country, from St. John's, Newfoundland, you know, to Toronto, to Edmonton, to Vancouver, and then all the way to Victoria, BC, and how people have come together around this. You know, I think every city in this country is waiting for that moment when for summer to really kick off. And I think the group stage people sort of started to gather, but yesterday felt like it was that moment when everybody in this country said, it's time to get together, it's time to celebrate, and it's time to rally around this team. And I can only imagine what it's going to be like on July the 4th, a Saturday no less, when people will not have any kind of pressures of getting to work either that day or the next day in terms of deciding that they will tune in. You know, no matter what, you know, which foe it is, when you consider that it's either Netherlands or Morocco, the 7th ranked team in the world or the 6th ranked team in the world against little old Canada, which is ranked 30th in the FIFA world rankings. When you say, you know, did Canada need this moment? I would say 100%, but I think they're hoping for another moment on Saturday.
22: You talked about the other elements related to all of this, and there is the political aspect of this. We know the Prime Minister, the Secretary of State for Sport, Adam Vancouverden, have wrapped their arms around this. They've weathered the criticism of this being a billion-dollar investment. The Prime Minister was front and center at 2 games. He and the Secretary of State were very positive last night and overwhelming in their gratitude to the team, which you would expect them to be. Any word, Mike, if the PM is going to venture to Houston on July 4th to cheer the team on?
25: Yeah, I'm not sure yet, and I haven't heard any kind of rumors about it, but imagine that, being on enemy territory, July 4th, you know, their Independence Day, going all the way down to Texas, of all places.
22: Yes.
25: I think that might be a bit of a difficult sell politically if there is no news on the Kuzma review, which we know we're supposed to hear about on July the 1st. So I'm not saying that he shouldn't go, but I wonder whether or not his team is considering mm-hmm. if he will go or not. You know, there's also, I know he's supposed to be heading to NATO, you know, around that.

0: significance of this for the sport that really is one of the most, you know, leading mm-hmm. sports in this country in terms of organized sports and participation. 39% of kids in soccer compared to 31% in basketball, and swimming's at 21%. You don't have hockey in the top three, according to a Jumpstart report that was put out at the beginning of this year. So, you know, this is certainly big for the country. And, you know, I think a lot of people looking forward to making plans for the 4th, not celebrating with fireworks for the July 4th for Independence Day, hoping that it's for Team Canada instead.
1: Well, Mike, if he doesn't go and they want to lend us the government jet, we'll clear all the conflict waivers and just go, because it is going to be fantastic in Houston, regardless of whether we play the Netherlands or Morocco. Thanks for the update, my friend. Take care.
0: I'll start looking into whether or not I can make it, okay?
1: All right, I'll call you later. Bye. Mike mentioned Kuzma. The deadline for Kuzma, the discussions, is July 1st. It remains unclear what direction things are going. Canada U.S. Trade Minister Dominic LeBlanc is set to meet with his American and Mexican counterparts on Wednesday to meet the meet that deadline to indicate whether the deal will be renewed or a review process will begin. Speaking on CTV's Power Play with Fasci last week, the U.S. Ambassador to Canada, Pete Hoekstra, said the deal was nowhere near.
2: Obviously, we're not anywhere close to announcing any type of a framework or an interim agreement. I really think it's in the hands now on our side. It's going to be the president, and I'm assuming on the Canadian side, it will be the prime minister to determine what the next steps are and directionally where we're headed.
1: That was U.S. Ambassador to Canada, Pete Hoekstra. We'll talk more about Kuzma. We'll talk about Heat and all of that on the Fasci Capello Show. But when we come back, we've got Claire Hanna, who's been covering the World Cup.
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10: What's up? 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And... 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Woo! 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She also can't believe that the next jackpot is

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5: Tim Power sitting in for Vashi today. 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
6: In the final moments of the game, can they make it count here in stoppage time? Segura wide to the right side. Here's Jacob Schaffelberg. Schaffelberg's ball into the box, headed away by Ocon. It's Eustachio!
5: That was TSN's Luke Wildman calling that magnificent goal. And somebody who was there covering the game, who has been covering the World Cup, is TSN's Claire Hanna. Claire, I got to ask you this before we get into dissecting the game and the next opponents. You've been at a lot of wonderful world-class sporting events, the Olympics most recently. You're an athlete yourself. You're a Canadian. What was it like?
7: I was actually thinking about how lucky and maybe spoiled I've been, and because sometimes it's like, oh, just another incredible sporting event that the world is watching and I happen to have a front row seat. It's ridiculous. It's not fair. I'm so lucky, but it was incredible. And to also have it at this massive stadium, SoFi in Los Angeles, which I'd never been to. This was my first time here, and it's a cathedral. I don't know what the capacity is, but you just look and it's just walls and walls of people. So loud. I'm thinking, holy moly, this was absolute history. First of all, the team had never made it to the round of 32, and to witness this, and I'm literally sitting pitch side. Now, I was on the opposite side of the pitch, so I was where South Africa would have been, you know, shooting on net, so I didn't have that front up close view of this, but just the rumble of the crowd, watching Jesse Marsh run out there, seeing all the little moments, you know, that all the players, all their different reactions, it will definitely stick with me forever. And I just feel so grateful to have had that position.
5: Yeah, it was incredible whether you were there or not. And if you've not been to Claire's Point, SoFi Stadium is probably the most modern sports venue in the world right now. Home of the Los Angeles Rams. Other teams play events there. It's an incredible place to have that moment there. Was marvelous. I also saw you interview Jonathan David. Now, he's usually a pretty understated guy, and he was understated with you, but I saw the emotions there. This team, Claire, must be feeling as best they can, because they still have to move forward, that they have indeed achieved something special, as Jesse Marsh was encouraging them yesterday.
7: I hope they have, right? Because I think sometimes as athletes, you try not to get too high or too low. That's almost the key to being successful, because if you get too caught up in the emotions, you lose track of what you need to be doing in that minute. And You can let yourself celebrate. Absolutely did they celebrate yesterday, for sure. But to them, they still have belief that, okay, they're waiting to see who their next opponent's going to be, that they can then move on to the quarterfinals, right? So you don't want to get too caught up in the, oh, this is it. This is, we've made history, but maybe this is where the road ends. And right before I was speaking with Jonathan David on camera, we're waiting. It's actually funny. We use the Los Angeles Rams dressing room as

0: the media. So where we did that interview is just in front of lockers, and they've got some stanchions and just covering put up in front of the lockers. But I said to him, first of all, like, oh, my gosh, congratulations. How are you feeling? And the first thing he said, I'm so tired. I said, oh, my gosh, you want to catch your breath or something? He's like, no, we can do this. I'm just so tired. Because he played all 94 minutes of that match, right? And I said, okay, we'll do the interview. Thank you for doing this. But I could also say, so that was actually the very first thing he said to me off camera. But, yeah, I think there's just so much emotion for these players. And rightly so. They've made history for the nation and really ignited, I'd say, a passion for soccer in Canada.
1: We don't want to understate the task ahead of them because they're going to play the world's number 6 or number 7 team, but I want to pick up on a word you use there, self-belief. Soccer is a sport where if a team has self-belief, a la Capo Verde, strange things can happen. Are you feeling that self-belief and that sense of we could do something special among the Canadian team, Claire?
0: I think they always have that. Now, I want to be very honest with you, because my role at this World Cup is to cover the opposition.
1: Yep.
0: I was in some of those interviews and hearing things, but I wasn't in the Canada press conference with Jesse Marsh, and I think it was Alphonso Davies in the press conference, because I was focusing on the South African interviews. So I can't say that I was really immersed with the Canadian squad after the win. It's just what I've seen in interviews. But I think you have to have self-belief. And I think what's crazy about wins like this, and yeah, it was South Africa. They were ranked 54th in the world. So this wasn't like an underdog win for Canada, right? This is a match that on paper they should have won. But the more you win, the more confidence you get, the more you start to believe. And especially with the buzz that's been created, not only in Canada, but just, you know, in the world of Canada advancing to the round of 16, that fuels you and you just want more of it. So I hope that's how they're feeling right now. And I imagine the belief has probably never been higher.
1: Indeed. And they should have that at the moment. So they are either going to face, I guess you will know tonight where you have to go to cover which, well, I guess you will be going to Houston too, but either the Netherlands or Morocco. Now, we did play Morocco in the 2022 World Cup. Some history was made in that game because that's the game Alphonso Davies scored. We lost 2-1. We've never played the Netherlands in a World Cup match. Any sense of preference here, or does it matter to Marsh and his team? They know either opponent is going to be tough.
0: I think they're both going to be just giants that Canada has to slay. And both, I think Morocco's ranked 6th in the world. The Netherlands are ranked 7th. And I've actually already been to Morocco's camp because I was in Kansas City for a couple of days. And I did a story on Morocco one day and I did a story on the Netherlands one day. And what I got from the Netherlands was they're a very good team, but they have not beat a team ranked in the top 25 in the world since the Qatar World Cup. They've had draws even here against Japan, but they have not been able to slay the dragon. And so what was interesting with Netherlands is here they have finished first in their pool and or in their group. And regardless of finishing first, they knew they'd either have Brazil or Morocco as their opponent in the round 32. And they were just, you know, the players weren't saying this, but the media were like, okay, here's the thing. We have this great group success, but we aren't even given a lower opponent. We're still going to have to face one of the best opponents in the world. So they were sort of miffed about that. So, but if Morocco wins, you know, they're both going to be great. And I think that Canada has to, they know they'll have to have their best game of their lives if they want to move on to the quarterfinal. But I also think when you get to this point in the tournament, it's more about mentality.
1: Yeah.
0: Who can kind of, you know, calm the nerves, who can maintain their composure. And, you know, this Canadian team now has the experience of winning a knockout stage match. And most of the players, or a lot of them, were in Qatar. But whoever they play will have had much more experience on the world stage.
1: Got about a minute left here, and we need to talk about Alphonso Davies. It was obvious as somebody was watching the game, he had an impact. I mean, it had a huge impact. The tempo changed, the ball possession changed. How is he likely to feature in the round of 16 game?
0: Okay, great question. I think this is a $1 million question. But I know when he went into that match yesterday, he had 25 touches in the first 10 minutes of his
1: really?
0: Appearance.
1: Really? Oh, so, my goodness.
0: Yeah,
1: wow.
0: That's a lot. He's getting the ball. You can tell his tempo, his footwork. It's just so elite. I'm very curious to see with another now almost week's rest if he could start in this next match. I know there's a lot of questions about how much Bayern Munich is influencing that. It's his club team in the Bundesliga, or how much it's his say about saying, I want to play, start me. But I think that if you tune into TSN's coverage, you're going to have a lot more answers this week.
1: Like, well played. And you'll be in Houston, which is a great city to be in for the 4th of July. And hopefully we leave America with a win, and we'll see what that does to the political dynamic. Won't ask you to comment on that, Claire. You're doing great work. Thank you for joining us today. Love the TSN coverage.
0: Thanks for having me.
1: All right, that is Claire Hanna, CTV, or TSN reporter, who is traveling with Team Canada, but covering the opponents of Team Canada, which will either be the Netherlands or Morocco. That game is being played tonight. You want to watch it. When we come back, we will get into the politics. The Kuzma deadline is imminent.
2: Overnight, it will be partly cloudy. There is a chance that we'll see some showers before morning. Risk of a thunderstorm, staying warm, low of 20. Today, we'll see a mix of sun and cloud, 40% chance of showers, risk of a thunderstorm. It will be hot, high of 32, feeling more like 42. Wednesday, that's Canada Day. Mix of sun and cloud, 30% chance of showers, high of 34. Thursday, mix of sun and cloud, chance of rain, high of 34. I'm Bonnie Heslop on 610 CKTV.
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1: Tim Power sitting in for Vashi this week. She's on a well-deserved vacation. Last week, U.S. Ambassador to Canada Pete Hoekstra told Vashi, the Kuzma deal is not close.
16: Obviously, we're not anywhere close to announcing any type of a framework or an interim agreement. I really think it's in the hands now on our side. It's going to be the president, and I'm assuming on the Canadian side, it will be the prime minister to determine what the next steps are and directionally where we're headed.
1: Now, the deadline is 2 days away, and no additional details have been revealed. Where do things stand on both sides heading into this and what comes next after July 1st? Delighted to be joined by our friend Eric Hamm. Eric, of course, is a CTV U.S. political analyst and a former U.S. congressional staffer. Eric, I don't know what to ask about this because we've had umpteen conversations on it. One day we could be signing it, the next not. But on June 29th, where is the United States of America currently on Kuzma?
17: You know, this is pretty striking. We're talking about the biggest trade agreement, perhaps the biggest economic impact, not just to the United States, but to the entire region. And it's not even being discussed at all by any of the press in the United States right now. And it seems as though Kuzma has gone into a black hole. And the only time it comes up, of course, is when we hear the president talk about it. And, of course, when he speaks about it, he's speaking about walking away from the agreement, which we know would be a huge disaster for the president because of what it would mean for the economy, what it would mean for jobs. And we're already seeing that impact play out as it continues to delay the opening of the Gordie Howe Bridge that connects Canada to the United States from Michigan to Ontario. And also, I think what we're seeing here is, again, these are two nations that have been economically intertwined for more than six decades now. And the fact that the agreement, as we know, has no idea. I mean, there's literally, we know less about what's going on with Kuzma than we know about what's going on with the Iran MOU between Washington and Tehran right now. And I think it's very striking that there is just so little information that we're getting in terms of, is there a deal? Has the deal been changed? You know, will we see it fortified? It's just striking right now what's happening.
1: I mean, no insult to the people of the United States when I ask this question. This is directed at the U.S. administration and this president, but previous presidents, previous administrations, to your point about what is happening with the United States and Iran, were able to walk and chew gum at the same time and focus on multiple issues. Is this administration capable of that?
17: You know, I think it is, but just like And I think this is also something that has gotten lost. And again, I think it's a much bigger story than it gets because, again, this is something the press simply isn't amplifying.
1: Mm-hmm.
17: President Donald Trump negotiated that MOU with Iran. It

0: wasn't like he had a team of seasoned, experienced diplomats or negotiators doing it. The president himself did it. And it largely took place over social media with the president on Truth Social. That is exactly what is happening here, I believe, and that the president is signaling what he wants. And we know day to day it changes. One day he says, oh, we should just walk away from this. And, of course, with the people that he has inside his administration, they're going to take that cue from the president. And I think we see where things just don't move. And then the next day we get something completely different from Donald Trump. And I think that's why we're in this period of economic and trade limbo. Because the president himself changes literally from day to day in terms of his position on where he stands.
1: In previous administrations, Eric, who had relationships with Canada, there were powerful cabinet or sub-cabinet members who we paid attention to see what they were saying and doing. You can go back to George H.W. Bush and you looked at George Baker. You can go to W and you looked at the Vice President, Dick Cheney, and others, Condoleezza Rice, etc., with Barack Obama. You know, he also had a number of surrogates that were important to him. Is there anybody at the cabinet or sub-cabinet level we should really be watching for and listening to at the moment as it relates to what's really happening around Kuzma?
0: That's a really good point, because in previous administrations, you have seen cabinet-level secretaries or officials who were empowered to do the job and to carry out the mission of the administration. And again, what we're seeing here is it's not that people are not empowered. It's just that they are taking their orders from a president who is wildly inconsistent and oftentimes unstable. And because the vision and the mission literally changes from day to day, you don't have people in this administration who have the gravitas and the power, frankly, to push the president, or it would actually be the chief of staff, Susie Wiles, to actually to narrow the president down on one topic or one issue or the other. And that's what we're seeing play out here, which is why it's always helter-skelter and haphazard in terms of what is being done. For example, we're still waiting on a trade agreement with the EU. Many of the president has been saying for, you know, every other month that there's a trade agreement with this country or with that country, but we never actually see the details. And we only got the details of an MOU because, of course, they were pressed on it and Congress wanted it, and Congress has been pushing back saying that they need to actually sign off on this, which is what we're also going to see from Congress on Kuzma as well. But again, we're just not seeing anything because what we see from this president is simply headlines, and then the details seem to fall into a black hole.
1: One thing that has been consistent, at least on the Canadian side, is the presence of Doug Ford, the Ontario Premier, in the United States. He's now headed off to the Western Governors meeting to speak about this. I believe it was North Carolina he was in last week. He's been to Texas, of course, and elsewhere. Are Canadian premiers talking to their peers in the United States? Is that helping amp up pressure or awareness of the challenges of Kuzma falling apart?
0: It does place pressure on the administration, but unfortunately, this administration simply doesn't take its cues from Congress. It doesn't even take them from polling data at this point. President Donald Trump, recognizing that he has no more elections left to run, is simply adhering to his own guidance on all of this. And that is why it's so puzzling in terms of what we're seeing play out. But we have seen lawmakers meet with various officials from Canada. And, of course, that's how we got the resolution where you in Congress, which was a rare rebuke, where you had lawmakers press this administration to eliminate the tariffs on Canada. And most lawmakers, in fact, all lawmakers recognize the importance of of Canada, which is why I think Americans have such an outsized approval of Canada. In fact, it's higher in terms of what Americans think of Canada than what Americans actually think of America right now. That's how striking things are playing out right now. But will that have an impact on the president moving forward or prioritizing Kuzma? Unfortunately, that's just not the case. And the biggest reason for that, of course, is President Donald Trump just has this disdain for Canada. And the reason why is he believes wholeheartedly that it should be a territory that's subservient to the United States and fall under his jurisdiction, which is why the president has been so haphazard and dismissive about engaging with Canada, even on a trade deal that's important to millions of Americans.
1: And I would say good luck with that. Eric, always a pleasure to have you. Thank you for joining.
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12: Tim Powers here for Vashi, the last segment of our first hour. It's a good one. Time for a tech check.
13: We have the technology.
11: Tech check.
12: And to do that tech check, we're joined by our friend Carmi Levy, tech journalist and analyst. Carmi, before I get into all of this, I'm not even going to tech. I'm going to the round ball, which actually has some unique technology in it. Did you watch the game yesterday? Were you cheering on Canada?
14: I just got my voice back, so yeah. It felt like you know, it felt like an Olympic moment. It felt like just a Stanley Cup moment. It just felt like one of those moments in Canadian history that you just wanted to experience, be there, and it was wonderful. It really was.
12: Yeah,
14: lovely being Canadian.
12: Very well. I knew you'd be watching it. I know you're an active guy. And there's also all kinds of fascinating tech, which we can talk about re-World Cup later. But today, let's dive into this. Apple and Microsoft have hiked prices, shock, oh, shock, as AI crunches global memory chip supply. What's this all about, Carmi?
14: Yeah, I mean, you know, so this is an AI story. Whenever you and I and our listeners, whenever we use ChatGPT or some other chatbot or AI tool, we're using what is known as a very compute-intensive resource. It takes a lot of energy for ChatGPT to give us answers. And so when you ask the question, it sends the request out to a data center somewhere. A computer there churns it, crunches it, sends the answer back. Now, multiply that by billions of other people doing exactly the same thing. We need a lot of data centers. So we are in the middle of this AI data center build-out. All these tech companies are falling all over each other, committing tens of billions of dollars, hundreds of billions of dollars. OpenAI is even committing to $1.4 trillion to spend on data centers and related infrastructure over the next 7 years. So there's so many data centers that are being built around the world, filled with all these high-powered computers that require storage and memory. So RAM and solid-state drives. And guess what? That's the same technology that we use in our laptops or our smartphones or our tablets or even our smart thermostats or any other device that we happen to have, gaming consoles. So what's been happening is as the data center market is exploding, it's soaking up all of the production, the world's production for memory and storage, meaning that companies that make laptops, it's becoming a lot more expensive for them to build their machines. And so a number of companies up until now, so HP, Dell, Acer, had announced increases in recent months. Even Microsoft announced a $500 to $600 increase in its Surface machines about a month ago, but no one really paid attention because, let's face it, nobody wakes up in the morning saying, I really want to buy a Microsoft Surface, whereas the Apple, you know, the Apple brand, that's an aspirational brand. Apple finally announced that they, too, could no longer hold off, and sure enough, everyone had a conniption because now if Apple is admitting it, now this, what they call Ramageddon, this global shortage, is a real problem, and it's coming home. It's hitting us right where we live, in our pocketbooks, and so everyone's kind of freaking out.
12: And does anybody have a plan to address it, or how quickly could this properly be addressed? I'm guessing, again, it's an issue of manufacturing, and that can't be spun up overnight. Tell us about what a solution might look like.
14: We are seeing some signs that the world, there are three major producers of these components in the world. So if you can imagine, and they're running flat out, they're producing as much as they can, but even that isn't enough. They have announced that they will be building some new facilities in various parts of the world over the next little while, but also you can imagine it's not something that will get resolved overnight. You don't just build these things.
12: No.
14: They take years to go from plans to actually producing. So that's one. And then two, the ones that are on the verge of coming on stream, the problem is what they're producing isn't going to be going to companies like Apple. It's going to be going to data center customers because guess what? They can charge them more than they can makers of consumer products. So even as new capacity comes on stream, it isn't going to be going toward things that you and I can buy in a big box store. It's going to be going toward these data centers. So the shortage is expected to last. Even the most optimistic outlooks say not before the end of 2027 will things even begin to turn, more likely 2028 and beyond. Some pessimists are saying 2030 before prices start to come back down to where they used to be, which is really scary because I grew up in a world where technology got cheaper over time, and now I woke up on Thursday and suddenly it was 20% more expensive, and I'm looking around my home office thinking, oh my god, I hope all this stuff lasts because I don't want to be replacing it anytime soon.
12: Yeah, we've gone from bounty to scarcity, and isn't that what this is all supposed to prevent? And never mind the whole physical footprint that data centers need and what that's going to do and the NIMBYism we will see around that, rightly so. All right, that was my quick editorial. Let's move to Australia. We've talked a lot about Australia. Now, they toughened the kids, though they have toughened the kids' social media ban, doubles potential penalties for tech firms. Tell us about that.
14: Yeah, government's not very happy with the original maximum fine for tech companies like Meta and Google and Snap and TikTok. If they didn't comply with the law, it was $49.5 million. They've doubled Australian dollars. They've doubled that to $99 million, but $70 million in real dollars. And essentially, the reason they're saying is that the law as it stands is not working, and it isn't working. They're blaming the social media companies. They're saying they're not. not doing enough, and they want to require them to prove what they are doing to keep under 16-year-olds from getting an account. By some estimates, the latest data shows that 85% of kids in the age range targeted by the law are still using those very same social media platforms 6 months in. So it isn't working. And the tech companies are, they know this, but they're not doing anything about it. And they want them, they have something called the eSafety Commissioner in Australia, and that's the regulatory agency that has the power to enforce. They're giving them the power to force these tech companies to show specific evidence of what they're doing to stop kids from getting an account. How are they preventing the workarounds? In some cases, kids are using selfies that they're borrowing from other people, or they're running them through AI engines, or they're using virtual private networks, all sorts of technical tricks that they, of course, share online to bypass the age gating, the age verification systems. Clearly, the technology isn't working, and something's got to give.
12: Just related to this, and we got about a minute and a bit for it, are any of these social media bans, we now have one in Canada, as you know, or evolving one in Canada, we've got Australia, we have other jurisdictions, we have subnational jurisdictions doing this. Are you seeing any evidence in the tech world that the big players, the Metas, the Googles, are listening or looking to adapt and become more brand friendly to government regulation?
14: No. In fact, for example, Reddit in Australia, they're suing the Australian government, trying to overturn the law. They're saying it violates their free speech. So these companies are not taking it lying down. They're pushing back as hard as they can. They're not being good corporate citizens. They're behaving in a way that suggests they will fight to the death to protect their business, even if it means putting kids in danger. So no, they're not interested in keeping kids safe. They're not, certainly not in Australia, certainly not here. And I don't think anybody believed before the ban went into effect that it was going to work. And now we have empirical evidence, actual data that shows that is exactly the case. And that's something for Canada to probably keep in mind as we move forward with our own proposal, to sort of learn from the Australian experience and get tough on these companies right out of the gate. Don't wait for the data to come back. We already know it's not going to work, and we know that they're going to fight it.
12: Yeah, you start with the tough love, and you keep applying it until you actually get a solution.
14: Exactly. Apparently, treat them like toddlers. That's right. Treat them like toddlers. Maybe it'll work. Who knows?
12: Well, we never treat you like one. Always great to have you, buddy. Thank you. You have a good Canada Day.
14: Appreciate it, Dave. You as well.
12: All right. That's our friend Carmi Levy, tech journalist and analyst. When we come back in hour two, we've got our...
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19: From the National Newsroom of the Canadian Press, I'm Karen Rebo. RCMP say six people are presumed to have drowned in Sunday's daytime sinking of a fishing charter boat southwest of Richmond, B.C. Four others were rescued after a passing civilian boat reported seeing several people in the water 18 kilometers from shore without any flotation devices. Many hours of searching turned up no sign of the missing six. The Joint Rescue Coordination Center in Victoria says Mounties hope to learn details of the accident after interviewing the survivors, two of whom are in critical condition. A police underwater team is preparing to do a deep water search for the downed vessel in the Georgia Strait. An out-of-control wildfire continues to threaten an evacuated village in the Northwest Territories as flames from this fire reach nearby highways now.
20: Fire officials say the blaze has been growing toward the village of Fort Simpson. As of last night, it had reached at least one highway west of the main town site. The fire is estimated to be more than 100 square kilometers and has prompted a shelter-in-place order for those still in town. An evacuation order was issued Sunday for the island community of 1,300 people. Most have been staying at a gymnasium-turned-evacuation center in Yellowknife, east of Fort Simpson. The village says fire crews will work to supply sprinkler systems and fight the blaze as required. Aaron Sousa, The Canadian Press.
19: With New Brunswick's new unpaid sick leave law, all 10 provinces in Canada now have some sort of job protection for people who need extended time off for serious illnesses.
21: People with illnesses such as cancer can take up to 26 or 27 weeks of unpaid leave without fear of losing their job. New Brunswick was the last province to increase job protection for workers. It adopted a law allowing up to 27 weeks of unpaid leave for illness and injury recovery, up from 5 days. Quebec has had long-term sick leave for more than 2 decades, but the rest of the country only introduced similar rules over the last 2 years. The wave of change came after Ottawa in 2022 extended unpaid medical leave for federally regulated workers to 27 weeks and EI sickness benefits to 26 weeks. Brenda Molina Navidad, The Canadian Press.
19: And music stars said goodbye to industry icon Clive Davis yesterday.
22: Kenny G played a mournful sax solo. Bruce Springsteen said Davis was not the most humble person in the music business.
23: Clive was big and bombastic and brave and full of ideas and just believe.
22: Davis died at his Manhattan apartment at the age of 94. Jennifer Hudson was in tears after singing a song from another artist whose career was launched by Clive Davis, Whitney Houston.
24: We love you, Clive.
22: I'm Ed Donahue.
19: This is the Canadian Press. In sports, Canada will face Morocco in the round of 16 at soccer's World Cup after the North African Giants needed extra time and a penalty shootout to knock the Netherlands to their earliest World Cup exit. Morocco entered the tourney ranked 7th in the world, while number 30 Canada won its first ever World Cup knockout game with a 1-0 win over South Africa Sunday in Los Angeles. Canada and Morocco will battle Saturday afternoon in Houston. In baseball, George Springer turned a leadoff triple into an error-aided home run, and the Toronto Blue Jays snapped their 6-game losing streak with a 2-1 win over the visiting New York Mets. Former Jay Bo Bichette received a rousing standing O in his return to Rogers Center. And in NBA news, Ja Morant is headed to Portland after the Trail Blazers and Memphis agreed on a trade Monday. Portland is sending Jeremy Grant and Chris Murray to the Grizzlies as part of the deal. From the Canadian Press, I'm Karen Rebo.
25: You say you can't imagine your child being diagnosed with cancer, but you can. 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
26: We can't conquer childhood cancer until we confront it. 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
0: Overnight, it will be partly cloudy. There is a chance that we'll see some showers before morning. Risk of a thunderstorm, staying warm, low of 20. Today, we'll see a mix of sun and cloud, 40% chance of showers, risk of a thunderstorm. It will be hot, high of 32, feeling more like 42. Wednesday, that's Canada Day. Mix of sun and cloud, 30% chance of showers, high of 34. Thursday, mix of sun and cloud, chance of rain, high of 34. I'm Bonnie Heslop on 610 CKTV.
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1: Other than the host, this is clearly an A-plus group. We've got Tom Mulcair, CTV political analyst and former NDP leader, and Scott Reed, devout Montreal Canadiens, Toronto Blue Jays fan. He's also a CTV News political commentator and former communications director for Prime Minister Paul Martin. Before I bring Scott and Tom on, let's listen to Mark Carney from Friday talking about the plans for the long dilapidated 24 Sussex Drive.
3: What I have seen with the president
4: for Sussex Drive is one of these institutions, and we will not let it crumble. We will set it right. Today, we're launching a national design and build competition to restore 24 Sussex Drive, to become once again a secure, accessible, and sustainable official residence and a working venue for Canada's future prime ministers.
1: The winner of the contest the Prime Minister was talking about is not Donald Trump. That's not what you heard there. But will be announced on Canada Day in 2027. The current Prime Minister noted that former Prime Ministers Harper, Chrétien, Clark, Campbell, Martin, and Trudeau, as well as Milo Mulroney, were all supportive of the move. When asked what he thought should happen with 24 Sussex, Conservative leader Pierre Poilievre said this.
5: You know, I just think when I go around this country and I meet so many people who can't afford a place to live, when I see the homelessness on our streets and I see the young people who are desperate to start families but can't get a house to do it, I just think the last thing on our minds should be 24 Sussex Drive.
1: All right, let's finally bring in that A-plus panel, Tom and Scott. Scott, I'll start with you because I think it was during Mr. Martin's tenor, the pictures of the curtains, I believe it was, circulated. Those curtains looked like your dorm room at Queens, leopard skin prints and the like. I mean, your take on what the Prime Minister announced on Friday and why it's taken so long.
6: Well, it's taken so long because of the reaction of Pierre Poilievre, who not just criticized it, but then said, well, you know, this is all probably evidence of, you know, some kind of corruption. He's now referred to the Ethics Committee. And so he isn't just asking people to disagree with the policy, but he's asking people, and Tom and I were talking about this off mic, he's asking people to believe that the entire inspiration is to line someone's pocket. So this is why people didn't do it forever. So they were just like, no, it looks like I'm trying to reward myself. I thought Carney did a couple of smart things in the way that he presented this. One, insisting, and you know, he was volunteering this multiple times during the news conference. I will never live here. I'm not making a place for myself. This isn't a bed for me to lie down in. I think that's smart because it insulates him from the accusation that he's prioritizing his own housing as opposed to that of Canadians. And then secondly, I like the design play. It sort of has a little sort of little nostalgia for the flag debate and the flag design. You know, it kind of reminds me of that. And I think people might kind of get interested in it when you get different kinds of proposals that come forward and they get some publicity. What's it going to look like? This one's going to be shaped like a giant elk, and then another buddy's going to be inspired by, you know, whatever, the group of seven, and there'll be seven bedrooms, or I don't know, whatever in hell they're going to come up with. And I think that that actually might capture some interest. I don't really like the whole sort of GoFundMe aspect to it. I or at least I wish that we just said, you know what, if we're going to do it, we're going to do it, and have some kind of federal endowment. Just because I think A, it could create some political problems if people are going to be donating to it, and then folks start doing cross references for where their charitable and political contributions have been as well. And I don't know. It feels too, it feels a bit game showy to me. Like, it's like, okay, like Naked and Afraid is going to be filmed at the site of the next 24 Sussex or whatever. But anyway, on balance, I think he handled it pretty astutely.
1: Tom, you've been an opposition leader when Stephen Harper was in 24 Sussex Drive.
7: Yep.
1: And the last occupant, there was a proposal floating around. I don't know how public it was at the time that, you know, Mike Holmes would do a renovation of it when Mike Holmes was and still is a well-known television builder and renovator. Why do opposition leaders enjoy the politics of delaying the build of 24 Sussex or having any investment in it? What's your thought as to why Polyev still holds that position?
7: Well, were it only the opposition leaders, but Justin Trudeau had a proposal put to him by Stephen Harper and Jean Chrétien, who said the part that Scott's not crazy about, but we'll do fundraising. There won't be a dollar of government money, but it's an embarrassment. You've got to have this thing fixed up. And when Trudeau, it took Trudeau forever to answer them because he dithered on this nonstop. He sent somebody in to answer to Jean Chrétien. He didn't even have the decency to call Chrétien himself. And he had somebody else call Chrétien to say, no, we're not going to do it. And then in the last gasps of Trudeau being there, he said, well, yeah, I'm going to put something together with other people. Look, this is trademark Mark Carney. Oh, there's something that's not being fixed. I'm going to fix it. And it's trademark Justin Trudeau. I'll talk about it. I'll announce about it. And for 9 years, I'll twiddle my thumbs. And so we've got two very different approaches. But you know, you're talking about me when I was in opposition facing Harper. I happened to live at that point in something called Stornoway, a massive, beautiful house in Rockcliffe. And it has dozens of rooms. And that's where Pierre Poilievre lives. So there's something a little bit galling to hear him diss the idea of trying to fix up a residence for the prime minister. He lives in a massive government house with his family. And he's, you know, he's rent free, and it's his. And he's got the nerve to go against the other guy. So bravo to Mark Carney for getting this thing done. I'm not opposed whatsoever to having some sort of fundraising aspect to this. They're going through a foundation that already exists, and I think it's going to be okay. I don't think anybody's going to be, you know, getting up in arms about this. We'll see whether or not the public actually ponies up some cash. But it's been a national embarrassment for a decade that the prime minister's residence, it's almost an omen or a symbol, that the thing's just been allowed to go to seed. And bravo to Mark Carney for finally getting, you know, a plan together. And in a year, we'll find out whether it's the Group of Seven or a reference to some other historical thing that names the bedrooms. But we're going to have something nice, and it'll be for somebody else, because Mark Carney will never get into it. Because once the National Capital Commission gets hold of this, it probably won't be ready. Oh, I don't know. 10 years? 12 years?
1: Probably easier to procure a military jet than get 24 Sussex built. Scott, look, the French have the Elysee Palace. Trump, of course, and every American president's had the White House. The Brits have 10 Downing Street. And they all treat these residences as important.

0: Jacks, you know, that we are a G7 nation, that we're going to not ask our prime minister to live, you know, in a condo someplace, that we're going to provide that housing. I also think we can combine public duties more thoroughly in a newly designed place. So, for example, I think there should be, as there is in the White House, I think there should be some public access. I think there should be, you know, a museum. I would like to see, you know, I'd like to see greater capacity to entertain. You know, we held first minister's meetings at 24 Sussex. And, you know, like, just make it a functioning working place as well as a residence so that it genuinely belongs to everybody. And, you know, if we're going to be so cheap as to say, no, no, no, we want our prime ministers to be in sackcloth and their families to live, you know, under the turnpike, well.
1: 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Stay. 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
1: Part two of our daily debrief with Tom Mulcair and Scott Reed. Conservative leader Pierre Poilievre is calling for an urgent meeting of the House of Commons Standing Committee on Access to Information, Privacy, and Ethics to investigate what he calls the condo bailout announced by the government earlier this month. In a letter to the committee chair obtained by CTV News, Poilievre accuses Prime Minister Mark Carney and his government of bailing out developers rather than helping taxpayers. A press release issued by the Prime Minister's office on June 18th said Ottawa and the BC government plan to leverage innovative financing tools to convert more than 2,200 vacant condo units in priority areas into affordable homes. Carney said Thursday that the federal government would put up 10% of roughly $1.45 billion in total political potential spending to convert the units, with the BC government footing the rest of the bill. Poilievre says a full investigation is needed.
2: Who asked for this? Who lobbied for this? And who is benefiting from putting these condo losses on the backs of hardworking taxpayers struggling to make ends meet?
1: The Prime Minister admitted Thursday they did not do a good job announcing the program. He provided some additional details, and he clarified the federal government will only be providing up to $145 million. Carney also stated that no developers had lobbied for this.
3: So it would be buying distressed condos. Of course, developers are not going to admit that they're going to have distressed condos, right? But we don't care about the developer. We care about the person, the family that can potentially move into the home. So buying them at a discount at the right time, financing, terming that out, setting up a rent-to-own structure for truly affordable housing.
1: Carney says the government doesn't care about the developers, while Poilievre says it should be left alone, and if the developers lower prices, then Canadians can't afford them. Back with Tom and Scott. Tom, the opposition politics of this, good, bad, indifferent?
4: This is a case made for Pierre Poilievre. He can score into an empty net with this thing because he's raised doubts in Canadians' minds. Really, we're taking taxpayers' money and we're going to help subsidize developers who would have lost their shirts otherwise because the market's going down. If he makes that argument and it sticks, he wins. He was making the argument quite well simply because Mark Carney's government is very good at getting things done, not very good at explaining things, and that's what we just saw on Friday. Mark Carney had to go out himself and start trying to provide some details. And that once you're doing that, the old saying, when you're explaining, you're losing. He had already lost the argument, but always willing to help, Pierre Poilievre put out a press release on the weekend where he went completely over the top like usual. So instead of taking the win and raising that doubt and waiting to see what the prices actually were, because that will be the key thing here, he goes after Carney and the Liberals by just raising absolutely unfounded suppositions about, well, there was recently a fundraiser in British Columbia, and I'll bet you there were some developers there. And I'm sort of going, what evidence do you have of any of that? And what is that? You're destroying your own story. And then he goes on to say, oh, well, Mark Carney says he wasn't approached. So who were the lobbyists then? I mean, it's aha. And the story itself lent itself to Pierre Poilievre's thesis. The government spends money on stuff that it shouldn't be spending money on, and it's coming out of the pockets of hard-pressed taxpayers. Stick with your themes, buddy. Stick to your knitting. You're going to win that argument. But he blew right past it, as he often does. It really is a Shakespearean flaw that he seems to have. He just can't stop himself from going that extra step, and then he loses his audience. Instead of people saying, what are you doing giving money to developers? Then it's just sort of, okay, Poilievre, you're exaggerating like usual.
1: And adding to Tom's point, Scott, I think Andrew Scheer, when he was asked about the plans the Prime Minister had announced for the 24 Sussex renovation and the competition, went down a similar track. Is this issue going to get traction? Is Poilievre going to get some response positively to this in Battleground, B.C.?
5: Yes, I think he will on the issue itself, but I'm with Tom, and this is what I was making reference to before in the break, and it was, you can do one of two things if you're the opposition on this. You can say, hey, let's pay attention to what they're doing here because it's a bad idea, and you might get a fair bit of reaction. I think in Vancouver, you might get quite a bit of reaction. Mm-hmm. Or you can say, hey, everybody, let's pay attention to this because the prime minister is corrupt. And, you know, sure, some people will go, yeah, I'm willing to believe that. But a lot of other people are like, well, I'm willing to believe it's a crummy idea. Do I necessarily have to assume that the prime minister is motivated by personal profit and gain? So the mistake that he makes, the Shakespearean flaw that Tom makes reference to, in my opinion, is that Poilievre makes the mistake, which all politicians have to be careful to avoid, of imagining that the public despises their opponent as much as they
6: yeah.
5: do.
6: Yeah.
5: Right? Poilievre, because Poilievre got rinsed by this guy that they made fun of. They're like, this guy's going to come in at the end of this Trudeau regime. This guy sent from a central bank. He's going to come in with his gray slacks and his blue blazer, and we are going to pound him like a roofing nail. And you know what? He ran circles around him. And so now Poilievre is like, this guy robbed me of my destiny, and therefore I will ascribe the worst possible motives to him at all times, and I assume that the Canadian public is with me, and they're not. This issue isn't just poorly communicated. I think it's a poorly thought out issue. Like when you mentioned when the prime minister tried to recover it the other day and said, yeah, we're not doing a very good job explaining it here, let me walk you through it. It still made no damn sense. And it made no damn sense because they do not have answers. The policy itself is not defined. So why you would take this thing out into the public arena and say, we don't know exactly how much it's going to cost. We don't know what the parameters are. We're unsure who the beneficiaries are. But by the way, on the face of it, it sure as hell looks like we are going to make certain that developers who gained for years and years and years will not end up being vulnerable on the downside, and we'll use the public checkbook to do that. And maybe that's not what it's going to be, but they're not even in a position to deny that because the program is so ill-conceived at this point. It's so vaguely conceived. So this isn't a comms fail. This is a policy fail. They never should have put this thing in the window.
7: But, Tom, I want to go back to something you said, the fatal flaw, as you were alluding to it, of Poilievre.
4: He can't help himself.
7: Oh, yeah, he goes a little far. His main surrogates do the same thing. They want to take you down the tunnel of conspiracy every time and broaden it and play to the whole manosphere or whatever particular sphere they're looking to play to. How big of a problem is this for them?
4: It's huge.
7: And if they don't solve it, what does it mean for Poilievre?
4: It keeps coming back. When I read the document, because he put out a two-pager to accompany his request to go to the Ethics Committee, and that's, you go through it, and at the beginning you're sort of going, this is a winner for Poilievre. And then you get to the dark part. Oh, yeah, but there's fundraising. Oh, and what about the lobbying? And absolutely nothing to back it up. And this is exactly what you get every time. You know, Andrew Scheer has always lived in that world. You know, and I love the way Scott put that, and I think he's spot on. It's that they hate Carney so much to just figure all they have to do is come up with something that, even if it has no backing whatsoever, yeah, the average Canadian is going to be saying, yeah, that's not good. The average Canadian is saying, I don't like this idea of bailing out the condos. I think Poilievre might be right. Let's see what the numbers actually look like. I'll disagree slightly with Scott on one thing. I do think that there is a pattern starting to show here that this Liberal government is so hell-bent for leather on the desire to get things done that they forget that they've got to bring the public along with them. And that is a communications problem writ large. And they're going to have to figure that one out because they are doing some things that everybody talked about, a high-speed train. They're getting it done. Look, we just talked about a much smaller example, though, 24 Sussex, sitting there for 10 years, an embarrassment. Well, that's not going to happen. We're going to get this done. So they like getting things done. They do have big plans. They do want to retool the economy. But if they want to bring Canadians along, they better have some very good, you know, ciphering done, as Jethro would say, to show, no, you're going to rent to own this apartment. You don't have to put down a huge down payment. We're going to bring the price down, and your rent's going to be applied towards the price of the thing. Then everybody's going to be golden. But until that happens, Scott's completely right. This thing was launched without any plausible explanation, and that's why it was tailor-made for Poilievre. But as usual, he blew it because he went straight to the conspiracy theories.
7: All right. Well, no conspiracy here, just two A-plus guests. Thank you, gentlemen. Great to have you on today.
4: Scott,
7: Tom, great to have you. Happy Canada Day to you both. When we come back, David Phillips is going to join us and talk about...
6: Overnight, it will be partly cloudy. There is a chance that we'll see some showers before morning. Risk of a thunderstorm, staying warm, low of 20. Today, we'll see a mix of sun and cloud, 40% chance of showers, risk of a thunderstorm. It will be hot, high of 32, feeling more like 42. Wednesday, that's Canada Day. Mix of sun and cloud, 30% chance of showers, high of 34. Thursday, mix of sun and cloud, chance of rain, high of 34. I'm Bonnie Heslop on 610 CKTV.
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7: Tim Power sitting in for Vashi. Well, if you are in Ontario or Quebec, brace yourself for some serious heat this week. Europe has been making the headlines with extreme heat lately, pushing thermometers over 40 degrees across a number of countries. Now those temperatures are set to come to a few different parts of Canada, with Ontario and Quebec starting to feel it. British Columbia saw a number of records broken throughout last week. Delighted to have our next guest, Environment Canada climatologist David Phillips joins us. David, where's Newfoundland in here, man? Like, are we getting any heat or what?
20: I'm going to say a little warmer at the in the middle of the week, but starting cold, 6 degrees colder than normal in St. John's, and going to end the week colder than normal. Come on. I mean, it's just not going to be there. You're going to have to wish and pray and hope for it, Tim.
7: Oh, well, I'm going down on Thursday night, so based on that, I'll still bring a sweater, but not good as many pairs of shorts. All right, to the center of the country, David.
20: Yes.
7: What is going to happen, and why? Why is it happening?
20: Well, Tim, you prefaced by talking about the European heat wave. It's nothing to do with that in terms of the connection. There's no linkage here, except it's really the same kind of feature that is causing their excruciating temperatures and then ours to come. There's a big high-pressure area, a ridge. It's putting the Sky Dome over Europe or putting it over eastern North America, and it just keeps the air put in, it's like a lid, it just keeps it there. You're breathing the same air on the end of the week as you did on the beginning. Not very nice. And what their air is coming from North Africa, from the Sahara Desert, coming warm, but it's getting a little bit more moist because of the Atlantic Ocean, so they've got some humidity to them. For us, it's this high-pressure area that seems centered on the eastern part, northeastern part of the United States, and it's certainly reaching up to the Nickel Belt in Ontario, and of course over in to western Quebec. So we have a few warnings out. We'll see that extended this week as the heat begins to mount. So we're seeing temperatures that look like they're going to be in the mid-30s. Humidex values, Tim, that's always the tough one. Mm-hmm. 40, 45 in that range there. But it's the duration of it. The fact that it's not just like a one-day wonder. We've had in Ontario, Quebec, we've had a couple of days where the temperature got above 30. This is sort of like a little dress rehearsal. One day here, and then 2 days mostly. But this has got legs to it. This is going to go on all week, and temperatures are going to be, as they say, 9, 10 degrees warmer than normal, high humidex values. But, Tim, the nighttime temperatures are going to stay elevated. These tropical nights, 23, 24, it's going to be a lot of tossing and turning, having to deal with this weather. And primarily we're talking about Ontario, southern eastern Ontario and southern Quebec. A little bit warmer, say, in the Maritimes towards the week. They'll get a little bit of it. But primarily it's an American heat wave that is going to affect, say, the northern, just into Ontario and Quebec. But then we see some warm continuing after that. Even if these 30-degree temperatures fall, it's still going to stay elevated temperatures that are actually warmer than normal. Like Toronto, for example. Right now should be 26 degrees, a comfortable 16 at night, not 35 that we see on July 1st, one of the warmest July 1sts on record, and nighttime temperatures 24 as opposed to 16. So a little tough to take. The first one's always the worst one, Tim, in terms of health, because we don't know we're not acclimatized to it. We have to get used to it. So the fact that this has got intensity, it's got duration, and it's the first big one of the summer makes it more dangerous than it would be other times.
7: I don't want to sound like an older fellow, because both you and I are still spryly and young, David, but in the olden days, it seemed like Ontario would get its heat, Quebec could get its heat, mid to late July, run to mid-August. Now the period of intense heat just seems to last longer. Is that true? Is that the new norm?
20: Well, you're right about those dog days of summer, Tim. It is about the time, about a month after the longest day, comes the dog days. For most of, say, central Canada, a good chunk of Canada, really, it is late July, August. And, hey, that's what people normally, they took their holiday. So they didn't know the weather, but they kind of just knew that that was the time to go. And the water warms up. So that's, if you're in a beach activity, then the water is usually warmest at that time of the year. So, you know, you're kind of right that this is, I would say that because we had kind of a coolish spring, a lot of people are saying, my gosh, you know, this is kind of late for the first one. And yet we had a couple of days in May where the temperature got above 30, but then we had almost a frost risk after that. So it kind of cooled right off. And so it's, but really what we're seeing this, if you look at just not this year, but most years, say the last 10, 15 years, these heat waves are usually coming earlier than they did in the past. And they certainly are lasting longer, and they're also intense. And so we had kind of a slow start to the kind of really warm up this year. I mean, it came really the end of June and not really in May. And so maybe it'll just be a little later. We might go on to Thanksgiving Day where before we see the end of these kind of 30 degree temperatures. So, but it's on us now. And boy, I think people are, I thought I'd never hear about complaining about the heat and humidity given the kind of winter and spring we had, Tim. But I'm actually hearing it.
7: David, we're Canadians. If we can't complain, we can't live.
20: Totally, you're right.
7: So what a lot of us now associate with extreme warm weather like this, again, are fires and concerns around all of that. But often when you have the humidity, you have rain. So what are some of the other environmental challenges? Is the fire index in a lot of provinces likely to go up now, or will that be moderated because there will be rain coming with some of the humidity?
20: Well, you know, Tim, if you look at the fire area burned in Canada right now at this time compared to last year, it works out to be about 8% of what we had last year. We were on fire last year, and you know, it was a very dry and very warm at the beginning, low humidities, low precipitation. So you're right. There's a connection there. We had a very early start. The spring got going. The fires erupted. We had evacuations, fire bans already. It was an active year. But this year, because of the very kind of coolish, wettish spring, I mean, we see on the prairies, I mean, my gosh, they've just had some huge dumps of rain in June, and so certainly we're seeing that has kind of balanced things off. So I certainly think now what we're coming up to is the lightning season.
7: Yes.
20: I mean, that could certainly trigger. So we've got some dry areas, particularly in the northwestern territories, parts of Alberta, maybe northern British Columbia. So there's still some risk there, but places like Flin Flon and last year were totally evacuation. We're not seeing that because it's been very wet and very cool. So I think it's not going to be so. And even Tim, like here in Ontario, Montreal, Ottawa, I mean, we didn't see the fires last year. We smelt the smoke. So it's been what I've described the weather so far has been very healthy and comfortable.
7: Okay.
20: But now it's going to get kind of hot and dangerous, but not brought to you by forest fires. So we were very fortunate that year. But hey, that could certainly come back. I think the second half will be more active than it was in the first half.
7: All right, about a minute left, David.
20: Okay.
7: So hot and dangerous, appreciating you're not a medical expert, but you do know how to give people advice on how to manage this weather.
20: Uh-huh.
7: What would you advise?
20: Well, one thing, keep an eye on the weather, of course, know what it is. Put off this week what you can do next week. You know, I mean, it's not is not going to be with us right till Labor Day, and so we will see some, but avoid the sun. Tim, my best advice always, people never remember I say this. I say we measure temperature in the shade. So when we're talking about Ottawa being 34 degrees and you're going along the byway or byway market, hey, that is in the shade. You go in the sun, you can add another 4 or 5 degrees.
7: Yeah.
20: So if you're going to go out and wear a sun hat, wear just to be protected, go to seek the shade, a park, under a tree, those are good things. And of course, but always look in on your friends and neighbors and relatives, people who might be a little disoriented in this kind of weather. Hey, just kind of need to be reminded. Okay, do you want to go to the movies? You want to go to the mall? And hey, are you making cold drinks? You got linens out there? You know, just to kind of make sure that people feel that they're somebody's helping them look after them.
7: Hey, if you put something in the drink, it'll make it even cooler for you.
20: David, mint juleps is not the answer.
7: Appreciate the time as always, my friend.
20: Okay,
7: thank you.
20: Bye-bye.
7: Our
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7: Tim Powers in for Vashi. Well, the World Cup has drawn a lot of attention in recent weeks, which means you may not have been super tapped into the NHL draft this past weekend. Gavin McKenna was taken first overall by the Toronto Maple Leafs, which is largely what people expected to happen. The San Jose Sharks had a slew of first-round picks yet again. How did your team do? Well, let's bring on our buddy Gord Wilson. Now, let me say this about Gord before I ask him the first question. He's a wonderful man. He does a ton of work in the community. He's a good dad, but he's got a hard, stone-cold heart when it comes to soccer. How do I know this? I heard him on with Bill Carroll, and Gord said Blades of Grass was like watching soccer. So now, Gord, has that view changed? Has that view changed given what our Canadian team is doing?
5: Well, absolutely, and thank goodness the World Cup is over now, right? Wait a minute. Is there more? Yes, there is more. And you know what? I'd like to say I was glued to the TV yesterday, but I was in transit. So I listened to the game on the iHeartRadio app, which was just as good. Combine the accents, the heavy accents of the commentators with the crowd noise that overtakes anything that the announcers say. And I cheered four or five times thinking Canada had scored just because of the level of excitement in the announcers' voices. And I realized that I was cheering for a South African save. So I managed to get out of the truck and see the goal. And yeah, it's not difficult to share in the emotion of the nation, right? And anytime, regardless of what sport it is, if the nation can embrace, I do too.
7: That sounds like a decent degree of atonement. All right, we'll let you off the hook. I hope that lawn finally got mowed. Now, tell us about this NHL draft, because it was overshadowed for the most part. Usually this would dominate sports headlines, at least in Canada. I was in Boston. I did see some of it on ESPN, which was fascinating to me. But big news, the Leafs getting Gavin McKenna. It wasn't always certain he was going to go there because the number two guy, Stenberg, who went to San Jose, some thought maybe Matt Sundin would take him. How did this end up happening? What are the Leafs hoping to get with McKenna, Gord?
5: Well, obviously, lots of change in Toronto, right? Through management, coaches, everything else. So there's been a number of opinions that have been passed on to John Chayka, the new general manager. And of course, on the outside looking in, if you're a general manager who's looking for work, you're not out of work yourself. You're still looking at prospects. You're going from team to team, city to city, league to league. And Chayka is no different. He was padding his resume. So he saw Gavin McKenna a number of times. And I guess the tipping point from what I read and what I heard John say was, you know, the four-hour visit up in Whitehorse really did it for him. And I won't call Gavin a generational player, but he's special. And look, I've been doing this for a long time, and there is a huge difference between number one and number 15. Number one, there's just a level of maturity to go along with this talent that these young players have. And you could hear the maturity in Gavin's voice. You could hear it, and I watched the draft while it was taking place, and almost every interview that I was left with from first rounders left me with the impression that these are well-schooled young men who are well-versed in how to handle themselves, which is a big difference from, you know, the early 90s when I started out, and you get an 18-year-old kid who's giggling in front of a microphone. These
7: they're
5: new
7: trained.
5: Talent. They're trained and polished.
7: So just sticking with McKenna for a second, I know we're short of time, but is he going to be on the team this year? Can he be? He's certainly talking confidently about playing with Matthews and being his setup man. Is he ready to be that Mitch Marner without the baggage of Mitch Marner?
5: Well, it's interesting because he's taken various steps to elevate his game in different leagues. When he jumped from the Western Hockey League to NCAA hockey, that was an elevation in play in terms of playing against older players, bigger players, more experienced players. So he had done all he could do in the Western Hockey League. So he goes to a new league and gets off to a little bit of a slow start, and then look what he did at the World Junior Championships, right? He elevated his game again and put himself on the world stage saying, don't underestimate me, and that's exactly what he did. And I am fully in belief, Tim, that he will play with the Leafs to start this season. You have to be patient. It's sometimes difficult for an organization, but the Leafs will do it.
7: All right. San Jose are stacked, Gord. I mean, they develop all the talent they have, and they have with Celebrini and some of the other players they have there. Now they've got Stenberg. I mean, how good can this team be if they can keep them all and develop them the right way?
5: Well, interesting, right? They're not afraid to part ways with a seventh overall pick in the trade they made with the Ottawa Senators to get ninth overall. And William Eklund is a very good player. He's a talented player. At some point, because of all these high draft picks and because the team is moving in the right direction, I can tell you firsthand, we saw it here in Ottawa, that players who have been on the team for a while are eventually going to go to management and say, we don't need another first-round pick. Let's find somebody who can play right now and help us over the top. We saw it with the Senators, and I'm guessing at some point we'll see it with San Jose, but it's an exciting young team. It's one of the fastest teams in the league, for sure.
7: Ever seen this? Manny Malhotra drafts his son, Caleb Malhotra. I can't think of a time. I mean, there have been father-sons in the NHL, the Howes, of course, but they didn't draft each other. We've seen Adam Foote and his son, Cal. Have we ever had this before where a team who said, wow, so this is pretty significant, and Caleb is a good player, is he not, Caleb Malhotra?
5: Well, absolutely, right? And it's interesting. I would love to find out the machinations of what went on in Vancouver in deciding. They knew they had the third overall pick for quite some time. They knew they were going to fire a coach. They knew that they had to hire a coach. I'm wondering if Manny Malhotra was hired because there was the anticipation of getting a chance to sign his son third overall. Or is the horse before the cart or the cart before the horse, right? Whatever the case, they've got a good coach and they've got a really good player. When you go top three, Tim Stützle is a great example. You're getting a very good player.
7: All right, 30 seconds on this because I know we got to get you off quick. Ottawa now, Tkachuk's gone. How is this looking? The draft is done. They've made some trades. Have they done better than they did last week?
5: Good question. And I think over the next 48 hours, we'll get a little better understanding of maybe more of a direction that the team is headed in because of the July 1st for unrestricted free agency period that opens up. And, you know, there's going to be lots of signings around the NHL. Will one or two of them be in Ottawa? Remains to be seen. But I think as it stands right now, just based on what General Manager Steve Staios had to say, he's quite pleased with what happened Friday and Saturday and onward and upward. He's still got some players to sign, restricted free agents, but they'll get done and go from there.
7: All right, Gord, the last journey of your contrition is to sit down for 2 hours on July 4th and watch the full game, okay? We want a full game recap next week on that. You good for that?
5: I'm just looking at the calendar here. I'm painting a wall that morning, and I have it scheduled that I'm watching the paint dry, so I'll try and fit it in.
7: Always a pleasure. Take care, Gord. Good to chat with you.
5: Thanks, Tim. Cheers.
7: All right, that is Gord Wilson, the color commentator for the Ottawa Senators, telling us about the draft. Thank you for joining us today. Thanks to Chris Viz and Corey Price. We'll be back tomorrow with more of the Vashi Capello Show.
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10: From the National Newsroom of the Canadian Press, I'm Karen Rebo. Residents of an evacuated village in the Northwest Territories are on high alert this morning as a wildfire creeps dangerously close to their homes. The territory's wildfire agency says the out-of-control Decho blaze has been growing towards the village of Fort Simpson. Estimated at more than 100 square kilometers in size, this fire has reached at least one highway west of the main town site. An evacuation order was issued Sunday for the island community of 1,300, sending them to Yellowknife. Canada Day festivities are coming with a risk of heat stroke this week, as Environment Canada forecasts an extended period of hot and humid weather for much of Ontario and parts of eastern and southern Quebec. Environment Canada has issued orange and yellow weather warnings for heat, including in Toronto and Ottawa. Meteorologist Simone Legault says it's the first major heat event of the summer.
11: Temperature will be rising, humidity will be rising as well, and we will reach temperature, not record-breaking temperatures, but the strongest part of that heat wave would be on the Wednesday and Thursday, just in time for Canada Day. Humidex values would reach, I would say, about 40 in the southern part of Quebec, and probably over 45 in the GTA.
10: Parts of northern Ontario, from Thunder Bay to Timmins, could see temps of 32 with a humidex near 40. New changes affecting auto insurance in Ontario are set to kick in tomorrow, offering drivers more flexibility when it comes to their plans.
12: As of July 1st, 9 insurance accident benefits that had previously been automatic in every Ontario policy will be optional, such as income replacement, caregiver benefits, and death and funeral benefits. One insurance brokerage says opting out of all optional benefits may save a driver around $75 to $100 annually in premiums, but it estimates that a self-employed contractor off work for a year after a serious crash could lose more than $20,000 in income replacement benefits. Brenda Molina Navidad, The Canadian Press.
10: The FIFA World Cup has sparked a massive wave of Canadian pride, but it's also giving dual citizens a chance to celebrate their multiple loyalties. Mexican-Canadian Alex Garcia says he was determined to wear two soccer jerseys, green for Mexico and red for Canada, on a sweltering day last week when he cheered for both countries at the FIFA Fan Festival in Vancouver.
15: I'm very happy to represent both countries. I feel like a proud Canadian, like a proud Mexican, and I'm overjoyed to live a World Cup in this country and to celebrate my hometown.
10: Meantime, Canada learned last night which top 10 team will be its next opponent at the World Cup. Number 30 Canada will face Morocco in the round of 16 after the North Africans needed extra time in a penalty shootout to send the Netherlands packing. This is the Canadian Press. In sports, Canada will face Morocco in the round of 16 at soccer's World Cup after the North African Giants needed extra time and a penalty shootout to knock the Netherlands to their earliest World Cup exit. Morocco entered the tourney ranked 7th in the world, while number 30 Canada won its first ever World Cup knockout game with a 1-0 win over South Africa Sunday in Los Angeles. Canada and Morocco will battle Saturday afternoon in Houston. In baseball, George Springer turned a leadoff triple into an error-aided home run, and the Toronto Blue Jays snapped their six-game losing streak with a 2-1 win over the visiting New York Mets. Former Jay Bo Bichette received a rousing standing O in his return to Rogers Center. And in NBA news, Ja Morant is headed to Portland after the Trailblazers and Memphis agreed on a trade Monday. Portland is sending Jeremy Grant and Chris Murray to the Grizzlies as part of the deal. From the Canadian Press, I'm Karen Rebo.
0: Overnight, it will be partly cloudy. There is a chance that we'll see some showers before morning. Risk of a thunderstorm, staying warm, low of 20. Today, we'll see a mix of sun and cloud, 40% chance of showers, risk of a thunderstorm. It will be hot, high of 32, feeling more like 42. Wednesday, that's Canada Day. Mix of sun and cloud, 30% chance of showers, high of 34. Thursday, mix of sun and cloud, chance of rain, high of 34. I'm Bonnie Heslop on 610 CKTV.
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14: Now, interactions with our healthcare system always produce some kind of story. And the story is usually that personal interaction, but we never really get an opportunity to look behind the curtain and find out a little bit more about what's happening in terms of research studies, clinical trials, looking into what's next. But if you have, you might know that here in Niagara, there is a lot of this research being done. And joining us now to tell us more about it is Elena Orlando, Director of Research Operations with Niagara Health, Niagara Health Knowledge Institute. Good morning, Elena.
16: Good morning, Steph.
14: Thank you so much for joining us today.
16: Thank you for having me.
14: Okay, so I didn't know about the Niagara Health Knowledge Institute until I read an article in the Standard this week. So what is your mandate? What is this arm of Niagara Health up to?
16: Well, I'm really excited to be able to talk about the Niagara Health Knowledge Institute because it is young. It was only established in 2023, but we have been running clinical trials at Niagara Health for quite a long time, actually stemming back decades in our oncology program, but really building up clinical trials in other areas for about the last 10 years before the Knowledge Institute was officially established in 2023 when we received a generous donation from the Colin McBain Foundation to do that. And so our mandate and our focus is on bringing things like clinical trials research to our community here in Niagara, allowing our patients to participate in research without needing to travel to larger centers like Hamilton or Toronto. And this can enable some of our patients to access new therapies or different ways of receiving their care as part of the existing care they're getting here at Niagara Health.
14: All right. Now, you mentioned, you know, what I would perceive to be some benefits there from having this here in Niagara, but I think we'll take a little bit of a step back. When we talk about a clinical trial, I'm sure we've all heard those terms before. What exactly is that? Is that trying out a drug that is new to the market or is about to hit the market? What does that mean?
16: That's a great question, Steph, and it can mean a lot of different things, or we can be testing different things. But at its basic core, a clinical trial is a way for us to systematically test whether a method of providing care, if that's a drug or an intervention like a device, is going to be able to improve the care that we're providing to our patients, but doing so in a way that's very scientific, comparing it to usually what is the current way we're providing care.
14: I found fascinating the article here, Elena, was that, you know, we think of a trial. I mean, that's probably, it's a big deal. You know, you've got teams that are following it. So I thought, well, maybe, you know, we've done about one or two, but no, Niagara Health is participating in a lot of these. Like, tell us about the scope of this and what different kinds of trials that we've been involved in over the last few years.
16: I'm really proud to be able to share the breadth of work that's happening. And in 2025, we actually ran 58 clinical trials, national and international studies. More than 600 of our patients were able to take part in those trials in 2025 alone. And currently in 2026, we are on track to increase the number of trials that we're providing. And those run in a number of different areas. So I've mentioned oncology, but we also have a very large clinical trials program in critical care, which was one of our big programs that initiated the second wave of clinical research focus about or over 10 years ago now. But we also run trials in areas like cardiology, hematology, thrombosis, infectious diseases. So it is quite encompassing. And as an organization and a community, I think it gives us a lot to be proud of because not many community hospitals like Niagara Health participate and can offer clinical trials research to their patients and to their community.
14: Well, it is. I mean, we want to be cutting edge. Isn't that always the thing that patients and families are asking for when they're dealing with some kind of medical diagnosis? Is there anything we can do? Is there anything new coming out? We always want the latest and the greatest, right?
16: Absolutely. And so that's why we're so fortunate to have clinicians that are interested in running these trials for our patients, a dedicated team of research coordinators to run it. We want to be able to contribute to that new scientific knowledge about how care is going to change in the future. And so I think that's a really wonderful thing for our patients to be able to be a part of because it can directly impact their care when they come to us for the hospital. But they're also contributing to the broader understanding and scientific knowledge of how we care for patients with certain conditions.
14: Yeah, fascinating to think that, you know, a clinical trial that patients take part in here, you know, say this year, patients across the country might be getting next year because of those results.
16: Absolutely. It's really exciting, and we're really hopeful that being able to have conversations like this will make the community more aware, more excited to participate, and eager to learn about the opportunities available to participate in a clinical trial when they come to Niagara Health.
14: What is the reaction when approached about being part of a clinical trial? Are people pretty open to it? Is it 50-50? What's the general reaction?
16: I would say it's hard to generalize, and a lot of times it's quite dependent on the nature of the study. But I think if I had to generalize it, I would say that most people are surprised when they learn that we are conducting clinical trials because it hasn't become yet part of the conversation in the community that people know this is happening. And because clinical trials have historically not been conducted in smaller community centers like ours, the general assumption is that research doesn't happen here. So once that surprise wears off and our team is able to talk to them a little bit more about the trial they might be eligible for, generally people are quite receptive and interested in learning more about how their care might be able to change by being part of the trial that they're eligible for.
14: Can you tell us about this recent study using in-bed cycling and how that helped patients immediately?
16: That's a really exciting study that we wrapped up in critical care not too long ago. And basically, it looked at a device that allowed critically ill patients to be able to use their legs on a cycling-type machine in their bed and to see if it improved their ability to function and regain motion and the ability to use their muscles in their legs a little bit better. And so there were some positive outcomes from that study overall. We were just one site that contributed to it. And very excitingly, it found that the length of stay for those patients in the ICU was reduced and their overall hospital length of stay was lower. What is also very exciting about that is that although we stopped running the trial because it finished, if you go up to our ICU now, you might actually still see patients using that. So it's an example of how we tested an intervention. The device was given to us as part of participating in the trial, and it was immediately integrated and continued into the care that we're still providing to those two patients.
14: This is exciting stuff. I imagine also this helps in recruitment, which is what I talk to a lot about, you know, with the region and different groups that are trying to get doctors here, that doctors and other medical professionals want to be part of an organization that is looking for better ways to care for patients.
16: You're absolutely right. There has been research that suggests that where organizations

0: of conducting research more broadly than just the direct clinical benefits, but seeing the big picture of how this can improve the organization as well, which has important implications for the community as well.
1: Well, this has been a fascinating conversation. I hope you'll come back on the show again soon.
0: It would be my absolute pleasure. I really appreciate the opportunity to speak about our work.
1: Anytime. Elena Orlando joining us, Director of Research and Operations with the Niagara Health Knowledge Institute. As she says, a long-running history here in Niagara of this type of research being done, but the institute itself kind of a baby, an infant in the last 3 years, the Niagara Health Knowledge Institute. So interesting stuff going on.
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1: Ashley, because that is exactly when our good friend, Dr. Mitch Schulman, joins us, and he joins us now. 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
12: Good morning to you. I hope everyone's having a great start to their day.
1: Yeah, we're doing our very best. That's it. A little rainy today, but as long as we get a dry weekend, we don't mind so far. I wonder if that'll stop the kids out there on those e-scooters, Dr. Mitch. I have definitely noticed this in our neighborhood. The e-scooters are, I don't know this to be a fact, but seem to be an alternative to parents buying cars for their

0: kids to get back and forth from high school. At least that's what's going on in my neighborhood.
1: I don't know about that, but certainly we see a lot of kids on them. And you have to be careful. They're unstable inherently just because of the way they're made, the two little wheels and all of that. So you have to maintain your balance. It's difficult to maintain your balance. And there's been a call from the two major pediatric hospitals in BC and in Montreal, who've both noticed a dramatic increase over the last couple of years in the number of kids injured, mainly in the age group between 13 and 15, and more significant injuries. So as before, a smaller percentage were being admitted. Up to 20% of these kids are now having to be, their injuries are so bad, they're having to be admitted to the hospital. More than half aren't wearing helmets. More than half are going above the speed limit, which is 25 kilometers per hour. So it's a real problem. And I don't know if everyone's aware, but there are rules about these in Ontario. Basically, there's two levels of legislation in Ontario to cover e-scooters. The provincial level is basically experimental. And I think until 2029, they're leaving a lot of the control up to your local municipality to decide exactly the very specific rules. But certainly, they all have to be over the age of 16. And a lot of these kids, as I mentioned, are younger. Two, you have to be wearing a helmet if you're under the age of 18. I would argue anybody on these needs to be wearing a helmet because the really severe injuries, yes, you can fall and break something without question, but the severe injuries are facial to the face, dental to the teeth, and to the head. And you've seen fractures, bleeds within the head as a result of that. So everyone under the age of 18 by law has to wear a helmet. I don't know well how well it's being enforced. You have to be standing. You can't go for more than 24 kilometers an hour. And they have to have lights and follow the appropriate highway rules. I suspect if we actually enforce the rules that were in place, we would see a dramatic improvement in safety. I suspect part of the problem right now is a failure to enforce the rules. And I don't point the finger at the police or your local security officers. I point the fingers at parents. You know, if you're going to get your kid a scooter, an e-scooter, it's like getting them a car. You wouldn't let your kid or think, I hope you wouldn't let your kid get behind the wheel of a car without the proper instruction on how to drive and the whole bit and the use of the seatbelts and everything. I think you have to approach e-scooters the same way. They're not toys.
0: Dr. Mitch, I mentioned I see him a lot in my neighborhood, and this one always makes me laugh when there are two teenage boys on there. Like, they're about 16 years old, which is kind of cute because they're, like, snuggled together, and it's like, I don't know, boys of that age don't really snuggle anymore. But there's also a helmet that's hanging from the handlebar of the scooter. So two heads, one helmet, no one's wearing it.
1: And if you have two people, first off, you're not allowed to have a passenger by law in Ontario. But having said that, imagine how difficult it is to control the stability if you're one person, how much more difficult it becomes if you are two people balancing on that relatively thin plank with two wheels, one in front and one behind, two tiny wheels. So you're increasing the instability, you're increasing the risk of an injury, accident, or fall. Cute it might be, but dangerous it is.
0: Definitely. Okay, Dr. Mitch, you're going to break my heart because I'm such a supplement girly. I've always got my little bags of different kinds of supplements. One of them I take is omega-3. We've heard from a long time to take this one because it's supposed to be good for your brain. It's supposed to stave off Alzheimer's disease. That might not be the case.
1: Well, in this report in The Lancet, the e-biology journal of The Lancet, basically they looked at over 365 people. Half of them, they were given very large supplements of the omega-3 fatty acids, half weren't. All of them started off with low levels of omega-3 fatty acids in their circulation, and about half of them had an increased risk for dementia because they carried a specific gene, the apolipoprotein E4 gene. And on top of that, all of them had a risk factor for dementia in general, whether it was obesity or something like that. And they followed them for 24 months. Half got it, half didn't. They knew that the omega-3s were getting into the circulation because they saw changes in the red blood cells. They knew it was getting to the brain because they measured the fluid that bathes the brain and they saw higher levels of omega-3s. But after 2 years, in these people between the ages of 55 and about 60, 70, 80, they basically found that when they looked at their brains on MRIs, no real change. In other words, it didn't protect them in any way. It didn't get bigger, or it didn't stop the age-related decline. And two, when they did cognitive testing, how well is your brain working? How are you thinking? They didn't see a big change. Now, you have to take a study like this with a, I was going to say a grain of salt, maybe with your omega-3 supplement. It was only 2 years, right? Who knows if they had followed them for 5 years or 10 years or 15 years, what would have happened? I think there are two key messages to take away from studies like this. And this is not the first time we've seen this. Supplements don't replace a healthy diet. Supplements don't make up for a sedentary lifestyle. So if you really want to protect your brain, you really got to eat healthy fish twice a week, and salmon, herring, mackerel, sardines, or walnuts, or chia seeds, or flax seeds. And if you eat a healthy diet and are at increased risk, maybe then the omega-3s will help you. But they don't replace a healthy diet. And I think that's it's a natural mindset, but I think it's the mindset almost all of us have. You know, oh, I didn't really eat properly today. I'll take my supplements. It'll make up for it. And it doesn't. And that's the, one of the key messages from this study. It won't make up for a failure to be active. It won't make up for a failure to eat a healthy diet. It won't make up for being sedentary, getting enough rest, and trying to avoid stress. So there may be other advantages to the omega-3. Don't forget, these are fatty acids that we need to maintain our brain, and we don't make enough. So you really do need to make sure you're getting enough. And the best way of getting them, the best way of making sure you're getting enough, is to have these fatty fish, these deep water fatty fish, once or twice a week, and then to have, you know, your nuts and your seeds, and to be active. If you look at populations, you know, we talked about the Mediterranean diet in the past. If you look at the populations that live around the Mediterranean, that follow the quote-unquote Mediterranean diet with the fruits, the nuts, the vegetables, you know, they have higher levels of omega-3s, yes, but they're not getting them from supplements. They're getting them from the fish in their diet and the nuts and the other sources in their diet, the seeds in their diet. They're not getting it from a supplement, and they're healthy because they're getting enough omega-3s from diet, and they're being physically active, and they're socially connected. So I have no problem with people taking a supplement. You may want to touch bases with your doctor, your pharmacist, because they can interact with other medications you might be on. I have no problem with taking omega-3s, but don't look at them as the magic bullet that's going to save you if you're not doing all the other things.
0: Okay, there we go. That saves everybody from throwing away that expensive bottle that they bought.
1: I hope they didn't buy an expensive bottle.
0: Yeah, you can get them on deals at big box stores that shall remain unnamed.
1: Exactly.
0: Dr. Mitch, always a pleasure. Thanks for your time.
1: Have a great day.
0: You too. Dr. Mitch Shulman, emergency medical specialist, joining us to give us the real deal on supplements and on e-scooters.
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0: Good morning, I'm Christine Jansen. We'll see a mix of sun and cloud for today with a chance of some rain and a high of 32. Right now, it's 20 degrees. Coming up, a week-long heat wave, a post office closure, and Canada Day celebrations. First, a check on traffic.
16: QEW 4 area bound approaching Bowen. Construction is blocking the right lane. Further 4 area bound at Gilmore. The right lane also blocked there for the construction. If you're Toronto bound at Central Avenue, construction blocking the left lane and later on abound on ramp from Thompson is also closed. The body of the QEW is running well in both directions. No major slowdowns. 406 looking good. If you're around Hamilton, Link Red Hill and the Skyway remain incident and volume free. No lingering overnight construction there. 405, 420 and Highway 58 also nice and quiet so far. 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Valid in-store and online. I'm Giles Tingey, 610 CKTV Time Saver Traffic, next in 15 minutes.
17: In the news, Environment Canada has issued an orange heat warning for Niagara. The heat event begins today with maximum temperatures of 31 to 34 degrees and potentially up to 37 degrees for some areas. The hottest days are expected to be tomorrow and Thursday, with maximum temperatures of 34 to 37 degrees Celsius expected. Minimum temperatures of 21 to 25 degrees Celsius will provide little relief from the heat. You are advised to check on older adults, those living alone, and other at-risk people, and to watch for the early signs of heat exhaustion, which include headache, nausea, dizziness, thirst, dark urine, and intense fatigue. The heat wave is expected to end on Friday. Inuit leaders are set to meet with Prime Minister Mark Carney and six federal ministers today at the latest Inuit to Crown Partnership Committee meeting. But as Canadian Press reporter Jason White explains, some Arctic observers say there is discernible tension between the two sides heading into this meeting.
18: The head of the organization representing Canada's Inuit recently told an Arctic Sovereignty Forum Ottawa should be a better partner. ITK President Natan Obed said Inuit could look for other partners abroad. But he has since insisted that comment was not a threat.
17: Canada's first Inuk MP, Peter Itinwar, calls the comments ill-timed and says Obed and Carney do not have the relationship Obed had with former Prime Minister Justin Trudeau. With New Brunswick's new unpaid sick leave law, all 10 provinces in Canada now have some sort of job protection for people who need extended time off for serious illness.
19: People with illnesses such as cancer can take up to 26 or 27 weeks of unpaid leave without fear of losing their job. New Brunswick was the last province to increase job protection for workers. It adopted a law allowing up to 27 weeks of unpaid leave for illness and injury recovery, up from 5 days. Quebec has had long-term sick leave for more than 2 decades, but the rest of the country only introduced similar rules over the last 2 years. The wave of change came after Ottawa in 2022 extended unpaid medical leave for federally regulated workers to 27 weeks and EI sickness benefits to 26 weeks. Brenda Molina Navidad, The Canadian Press.
17: Back here at home, the Niagara Falls Post Office on Queen Street is temporarily closed. CKTB's Bonnie Heslop explains.
20: The Post Office and Processing Center are closed, and they will remain closed until further notice for repairs after a flood last week. With the facility being closed, retail services will not be available at the location. Mail delivery and customer pickups are also on hold for some Niagara Falls residents. 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
17: And the City of St. Catharines is getting ready to host a free concert tomorrow to celebrate Canada Day. 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Mayor Matt Sisko says Canadian rock favorites The Trues will take the stage at 8 p.m.
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17: Over in Rennie Park in Port Dalhousie, the city will host the first ever fireworks and drone show at 10 p.m. For more local news that matters to you, head to 610CKTB.com. 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
17: Taking a look at your weather forecast. Today we'll see a mix of sun and cloud with 40% chance of showers and a risk of a thunderstorm. A high of 32, feeling like 42 with the Humidex. Continuing showers this evening and a low of 24 overnight. Tomorrow, a mix of sun and cloud with 30% chance of showers and a high of 34. And continuing showers for Thursday, the temperature steady near 34. Right now it's 20 degrees. I'm Christine Jansen for 610 CKTB, Niagara's News and Talk.

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1: And thanks for doing it. Here we go on a Tuesday morning, last day of the month. Happy June 30th. Oh, what a weird week it is. Got the 2 days, got the holiday, got two more days. You can tell things are a little different, but we're keeping it going here this morning. Great show for you, shifting Moshe Lander from Monday to today. So lots of stuff about the economy for us to cover there. This is really fun, and I'll have to see if I can get in on it. The Niagara River Lions Lioness group, dance group, have a special performance for ladies 40 plus. So if you've always dreamed of being a cheerleader, you have your opportunity to do that. We'll talk about that coming up in a little bit. We'll talk politics with Jeff Bolachowski as well. And we'll say good morning to Alex Hobson. Good morning, Alex.
2: Hello. How's it going?
1: Good, good. I've not seen this before because Environment Canada just brought in those yellow, the colors,
2: yes.
1: Right? I think in the fall.
2: The color-coded heat warnings, yes.
1: Orange for, is
2: yeah.
1: The heat warning.
2: I've never seen an orange heat warning
1: this
2: before. I've seen a yellow
1: time.
2: Warning.
1: Yeah. Yeah, I think yellow's when it's like either snow or rain.
2: I thought I've seen it with heat as well.
1: Oh, okay.
2: Yeah.
1: Well, this one's
2: I think they have different colors for all of the potential things that could result in warnings, like heat, snow, rain. I think it's just that it's like a level of degree. So
1: you're
2: I'm
1: right.
2: Pretty sure I've seen yellow warnings before
1: yes.
2: For heat.
1: Okay, so this is that's right. Yeah, orange is above yellow.
2: Oh, yeah, yeah, it is.
1: So yellow is hazardous weather may cause damage, disruption, or health impacts. Orange, severe, likely to cause significant damage, disruption, or health impacts.
2: Yeah.
1: And then if we get to a red, very dangerous and possibly life-threatening weather will cause extreme damage and disruption.
2: Well, let's hope we don't get to red.
1: Woo-wee. Speaking of the heat, so we head to 32 degrees today. Chance of showers this morning, risk of a thunderstorm maybe cools things off a little bit. But that Humidex, it's going to feel like 32.
2: 42.
1: Oh, sorry, 42. 32.
2: I was going to just, you know what, because 32 I'd be more than fine with
1: right.
2: If I was the Humidex. But
1: 42.
2: I was telling Gene yesterday on his show that I just... Like, it is an ongoing battle in my head between what I can handle more between extreme heat and extreme cold.
1: Right.
2: Because he was going off on his tangents yesterday and being like, oh, you know what, if you're complaining about the heat today, don't forget where we were in the winter and how cold. And I'm just thinking, you know what, when it's this hot outside, I almost kind of miss scraping my windshield off.
1: Oh, Alex, don't say
2: it. I'm just saying.
1: Okay.
2: I'm just saying.
1: All right. We take space for all opinions
2: exactly.
1: Here.
2: Exactly. And you know what, I'm not saying that, like... I'm not saying that that's something that I long for every time it gets hot outside. It's the same deal in the winter, because if it gets super cold, I'll have those mornings where it's like feels like minus 25, feels like minus 30, and my hands are all chapped trying to, you know, scrape the heat off my windshield getting up out of bed early. And then on those days, I'm like, you know what, I could probably handle a 42 Humidex.
1: Mm-hmm.
2: So it's just a swinging pendulum. And
1: well, it's always you want what you don't have.
2: Exactly.
1: That's the curse of the human.
2: And let me be clear, I am definitely not saying that I want it to be windshield scraping weather right now.
1: No.
2: I don't know how I'm feeling about the plus 40 Humidex.
1: It would just be nice if it was more temperate generally, right? If we took it, what's the average temperature? We'll just go with that.
2: Yeah.
1: You know, like
2: exactly.
1: In San Diego, it's always around 22.
2: Yeah, which... I mean, I'd be thrilled with that.
1: You know, 21 to 26, somewhere in there all the time.
2: Yeah.
1: Constantly. They don't really have air conditioning. They don't need it. When I was there, they had a bit of a heat wave. It was in, you know, 28, that kind of thing.
2: I would love a 28 degree heat wave.
1: Yeah. But that was about it. So I don't know if that's changing because climate change and all that kind of stuff. But I'm not complaining about it. But as I said yesterday, this is a time when we gather outside. And we don't do that in the winter.
2: Mm-hmm.
1: Although I suppose we will be because they are bringing back the New Year's Eve event at
2: Niagara
1: Falls.
2: Oh, yeah. That's right.
1: So I guess we will be doing some sort of festival.
2: Yeah. Well, you know what? In that New Year's Eve, it typically doesn't get to those awful cold conditions yet. Those usually don't come until January or February. So for New Year's Eve, I think we'll be good.
1: Yes. Well,
2: here's me making weather predictions 6 months ahead of time.
1: You know what? You can take that to the bank because no one will ever remember it, right? Okay, we have answers. We have answers, Alex. The big question was who will Canada play on Saturday? Now we know we will play Morocco.
2: All right.
1: That's on the Independence Day coming up on Saturday, July 4th at 1 o'clock. Paraguay won against Germany. That game was on... It was a tie game, but because Paraguay had more points, they move on.
2: Yep.
1: They had that on in the nail salon yesterday, which I thought was an interesting choice.
2: Oh, did they?
1: Yeah, I went to get my nails done, and they had the World Cup on.
2: Were you deep into that game while you were getting your nails done?
1: Yeah, because whatever is on when you're getting your nails done, you're deep into
2: it. Oh, yeah, absolutely.
1: Right? Because you can't hold your phone.
2: Yeah.
1: Sometimes I bring a book and try to read it on my lap.
2: Kind of reminds me of, I mean, I've never been to a nail salon to get my nails painted before, but it kind of reminds me of, like, if you'd go to a dentist when you were younger and, you know, you always become super invested and interested in whatever book is laying there in the waiting
1: room.
2: The
1: magazines.
2: Yeah. You gotta take advantage of what you got there.
1: Yeah. So I watched the Germany and Paraguay match maybe longer than the Canada-South Africa match on Sunday. And then the only other game that was decided yesterday was Brazil-Japan. So Brazil moves on in that bracket. Today, in terms of what's happening for FIFA actions, Cote d'Ivoire and Norway at 1 o'clock. France and Sweden at 5 o'clock, Mexico and Ecuador at 9 p.m.
2: Wow.
1: Those are the big games. And then U.S. plays, if anyone wants to know, U.S. plays tomorrow night, 8 o'clock, Bosnia-Herzegovina.
2: Yes, that's right. This is going to be a fun little ending to this tournament. So I think there's a lot of teams that are kind of getting stopped at the door that we weren't really expecting. With Germany being one of them. I mean, I think Paraguay.
1: Yeah.
2: So for them to win... yesterday, I think their odds were plus 900, which is, that's pretty hefty.
1: Yeah, someone made some money yesterday.
2: Somebody did, and somebody probably lost a lot of money, too.
1: Absolutely. Don't bet, don't gamble. Gamble responsibly for kids. Mm-hmm. I don't know if I'm paying more attention this time because Canada is now doing well, or because it's in... North America. Like, is it because we hosted games? But, like, it's working
2: both.
1: On me.
2: Yeah.
1: I did try to get into it last time. I think I was more into the human rights stories, mm-hmm. the stadium stories, everything that was going into the Qatar World Cup four years ago.
2: Yeah, yeah, yeah. Because that
1: but
2: was.
1: I didn't pay attention to that tournament at all. As soon as the Canadians were out, I was out.
2: No, I think it's a combination because A, Canada has been significantly better this year than any other World Cup I can remember, and on top of that, you have the games that are on at reasonable times. Especially in your case,
1: you
2: have a lot of games that are being played over on the West Coast, which means. Pretty earlier here, so
1: yeah. These 1 o'clock games, these 3 o'clock games,
2: exactly.
1: I'm living for them.
2: Yeah, they'll do like a game that starts over there like noon local time, which means 3 o'clock here, which means the game's done here by like 5:30, 6 o'clock.
1: Perfect, beauty.
2: You are working off the Steph Vivier clock. There.
1: That's right.
2: Yeah, and honestly, I think they should adopt it for more sports.
1: Where is the World Cup next time? It is in. Oh, Morocco, Portugal, and Spain. I did, thank
2: you. Sorry, he came a little late.
1: No, he's here. Morocco, Portugal, and Spain.
2: There you go.
1: I love that.
2: Yeah, so that we'll probably be getting some more games that are... Actually, they might be even earlier next year, I wonder.
1: Yeah, because they're ahead of us.
2: Yeah.
1: I want to save like 6 hours or so in that time.
2: So those would be even more favorable for you.
1: They would.
2: Yeah.
1: Play them while we're doing the show.
2: Mm-hmm.
1: We love that. All right. Well, thanks, Professor. And thanks for being here so early in the 5:30 club.
2: We don't take that for granted.
1: Absolutely. We will pay him even more than we are now. We'll double his salary. Let's take a look at the roads.
3: QEW for Airybound approaching Bowen. Construction is blocking the right lane. Further for Airybound at Gilmore. The right lane also blocked there for the construction. If you're Toronto bound at Central Avenue, construction blocking the left lane, and Toronto bound on ramp from Thompson is also closed. The body of the QEW is running well in both directions. No major slowdowns. 406 looking good. If you're around Hamilton, Link Red Hill and the Skyway remain incident and volume free. 405, 420 and Highway 58 also nice and quiet so far. 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Traffic next in 15 minutes.
4: Forecast, we got lots of sunshine today, 29, feeling like 33 degrees. As we get into the evening and overnight, we'll have some cloud cover come through. Maybe a chance of a shower or a thunderstorm, but the humidity is really going to set in. An overnight low of 20 tomorrow, 32, feeling like 42. 34 on Wednesday, 34 on Thursday, 34 on Friday. The Humidex values through Tuesday until the end of the week, expecting those low to mid 40s.
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0: 9056882582. How are you handling the heat? Robert says won't be going out in this heat for a few days. There you go. All right. Let us know how you're going to be handling it. Speaking of FIFA, of course, all of the different host cities have done different things to celebrate. And even more than that, really, like, Niagara Falls has gotten involved. A lot of cities have watch parties, all of that kind of thing. So everyone's been a little bit creative in how they're doing it. In Toronto, of course, because they are hosting, I think they have one more match on Thursday. They had this beaver hunt, is what they called it, the beaver great beaver quest. And so they had 48 sculptures created to show the designs of all of the nations who are participating in the World Cup, which is very nice. And then there was, I think, an app, and people could go around, take a picture of themselves with every beaver. The idea was for people to go around and see every single beaver. So now the really unfortunate thing here is the Old Town Toronto Business Improvement Area, the BIA, who put this on, said that the United States beaver was destroyed over the weekend.
1: That's crazy.
0: 4 foot tall beaver damaged sometime on Saturday night. Unfortunately, this is something we anticipated and expect when putting items in public realm, whether it's boredom or public intoxication or public mischief. It's unfortunate when it's art that's damaged. It was an Ottawa artist who created the American beaver. The artist said, "I was initially very sad. I still am. I've been sitting with for a bit." Her name is Alea Holmes, born in Ottawa, holds U.S. and Canadian citizenship. It was a big team effort, and it was very exciting for the people of Toronto to have all those beavers, so it really sucked to find that out. That does suck. It looks like some kind of maybe particle board that they made it with, and then sand inside to keep it from blowing away or toppling over, and looks like they kind of took a baseball bat to it. That's probably the best way to say how it was destroyed.
1: Yeah, nobody wins in that situation.
0: 200 hours painting this, Alex.
1: Yeah, that's pretty insane. And, like, you know what? if the idea behind it was, you know, I know that tensions have kind of been up in the air between Canada and USA lately. If that was the motive behind it, like, nobody in the States cares about that. Nobody felt the impact from that. The only person you hurt was the person that designed that beaver and put all that work into it.
0: Yeah.
1: So, yeah.
0: For sure.
1: That's pretty unfortunate.
0: Well, that, and also, I think it doesn't help, right? Like, maybe no one does care, but if Donald Trump gets wind of this, and he goes on his social media rant, right? They're breaking the beavers, right?
1: I didn't even consider that.
0: He could, and this is the kind of petty stuff that he gloms onto and would hold against us in a negotiation, which we're now in when it comes to Kuzma. So it's like, this kind of stuff doesn't help at all. Like, why?
1: Yeah.
0: You know? Like, can't we...
1: Leave the beavers alone.
0: Leave the beavers alone.
1: That's, yeah.
0: Because we could not like the American president and still like the American people.
1: Mm-hmm.
0: So, interesting, though, of all the all the nations that are participating, this is the only one that got... But don't wreck the beavers, is what I'm saying.
1: Yeah, we don't need to do that.
0: We don't need to do that at all. So I guess they just take this beaver away. Toronto police say they have not received any reports of vandalism. The BIA says people completing the scavenger hunt can scan a QR code posted on a nearby flagpole in place of the U.S. beaver. So you don't get to see the beaver anymore. No beaver for you. But you do get to scan a QR code. Artist says, even after it's been broken, I'm still getting great messages, people sending me pictures of them with it before it was broken. I'm still happy that my work got to go out there and people got to enjoy it.
1: Okay, you know what? I'm looking at a photo of the beaver right now.
0: Yeah.
1: Who would want to take a baseball bat to this thing?
0: It's a cute,
1: right?
0: It's cute, right?
1: Like,
0: yeah.
1: Honestly, it's giving you that cheeky little cartoony smile. It's got the big front teeth sticking out. He's got a little soccer ball underneath his foot.
0: Yeah.
1: Like, what? Like, you know what? I I don't know. I walk by that thing. I'm not gonna want to take a baseball bat to this poor beaver.
0: Why?
1: He didn't do anything.
0: No.
1: The beaver is not handling Kuzma negotiations.
0: Maybe we should send him.
1: Yeah. The beaver is not in day-to-day discussions with Mark Carney.
0: No.
1: No.
0: Especially not now.
1: No, definitely not. He's not in discussion with anybody.
0: No, now he's not. No. Now he's not. But you can see, like, she really captured all the different elements. She's got the wave and the sunshine and the palm trees, mm-hmm. and then kind of the Arizona, New Mexico vibe, you know, with some cacti and, as you said, the little football. I want to see all the beavers, though. I want to see what they all look like.
1: I wonder if these beavers have names.
0: Oh, 100%. Okay, so there's 51 altogether. And they'll be out till August 16th. So if you do want to go, the quest is to find 51 beaver statues throughout our neighborhood, each representing the nations competing on the global soccer stage, and one special beaver representing all of the nations. Each has been uniquely painted by a local artist. That's great.
1: That is great. And honestly, that makes it even more unfortunate for the artist that designed this one.
0: They're doing draws. So basically, you complete it up until a certain time, and then they do a random draw and then a points-based draw, and each of them are getting $100 gift cards.
1: Wow.
0: It's fantastic.
1: Yeah, it's pretty cool.
0: It's very cool. You can only really see two of the beavers on their website. It looks to be the France beaver, and I guess either the Japanese beaver?
1: I don't know why I'm laughing at this, but this the way that they've got it taped off.
0: That's right.
1: Yes. It's a pretty serious looking crime scene.
0: It does look like a crime
1: this
0: scene.
1: This poor beaver is face down on the ground.
0: Ugh.
1: Has the soccer ball still attached to its foot, just surrounded by yellow tape.
0: So much yellow tape. It's like we got to get the chalk outline before we move this thing. So don't move it. Don't.
1: Man, that sucks.
0: Yeah. You guys, let's treat the beavers nicely, okay? Christine Jansen is in this morning for Matt Holmes. Matt is hosting this afternoon, so it is that time of year, vacation time, when we get a little shuffle in the staff, but we have got you covered, especially when it comes to the heat with that orange heat warning. And you don't need me to tell you about it, but you are definitely going to feel it. Already sitting at 20 degrees, and orange is the second level of warning that Environment Canada has for us. So that means it's going to be pretty hot, and we're going to be stuck in this for quite a few days, over the 30s for the daytime high, and that means Humidex is going to make it feel like in the 40s. So plan accordingly. If you don't have AC, maybe you can spend some time during the day, especially the hottest parts of the day, places where there is AC. Christine Jansen with your news on the way.

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5: Good morning, I'm Christine Jansen. We'll see a mix of sun and cloud for today with a chance of some rain and a high of 32. Right now, it's 20 degrees. Coming up, a week-long heat wave, a post office closure, and Canada Day celebrations. First, a check on traffic.
6: QEW4 area bound approaching Bowen. Construction is blocking the right lane. Further 4 area bound at Gilmore. The right lane also blocked there for the construction. If you're Toronto bound at Central Avenue, construction blocking the left lane. And Toronto bound on ramp from Thompson is also closed. The body of the QEW is running well in both directions. No major slowdowns. 406 looking good. If you're around Hamilton, Link, Red Hill, and the Skyway remain incident and volume free. No lingering overnight construction there. 405, 420, and Highway 58 also nice and quiet so far. 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Offer ends July 6. I'm Giles Tingey, 610 CKTB. Time saver traffic next in 15 minutes.
5: In the news, Environment Canada has issued an orange heat warning. CKTB's Bonnie Heslop has details.
7: This week-long heat event starts today with maximum temperatures of 31 to 34 degrees, and it could reach up to 37 degrees for some areas. The hottest days are expected to be tomorrow and Thursday, with maximum temperatures reaching 34 to 37 degrees. Minimum temperatures overnight will reach about 21 to 25, so that will provide little relief from the heat. You're being asked to check on older adults and those living alone and other at-risk people, to watch for the early signs of heat exhaustion, which includes headache, nausea, dizziness, thirst, dark urine, and intense fatigue. The heat wave is expected to end at the end of the week on Friday. Reporting in Niagara, Bonnie Heslop, 610 CKTB News.
5: Inuit leaders are set to meet with Prime Minister Mark Carney and six federal ministers today at the latest Inuit to Crown Partnership Committee meeting. But some Arctic observers say there is discernible tension between the two sides heading into this meeting. As Canadian Press reporter Jason White explains, it centers on recent comments made by the head of the organization representing Canada's Inuit.
8: ITK President Natan Obed called for the federal government to be a better partner and said Inuit could look for other partners abroad. Former MP Peter Itinwar was the first Inuk elected to the House of Commons. He calls the comments ill-timed and says Obed and Carney do not have the same relationship Obed had with former Prime Minister Justin Trudeau.
5: Obed has insisted the relationship with Ottawa remains a positive one and says his statement wasn't a threat. New changes affecting auto insurance in Ontario are set to kick in tomorrow, offering drivers more flexibility when it comes to their plans.
9: As of July 1st, 9 insurance accident benefits that had previously been automatic in every Ontario policy will be optional, such as income replacement, caregiver benefits, and death and funeral benefits. One insurance brokerage says opting out of all optional benefits may save a driver around $75 to $100 annually in premiums, but it estimates that a self-employed contractor off work for a year after a serious crash could lose more than $20,000 in income replacement benefits. Brenda Molina Navidad, The Canadian Press.
5: Back here at home, the Niagara Falls Post Office on Queen Street is temporarily closed. The processing center and post office will remain closed until further notice for repairs after a flood last week. With this facility closed, retail services will not be available at this location. Mail delivery and customer pickups are also on hold for Niagara Falls addresses and the communities served by this facility. 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Postal services are available Monday to Friday from 9 a.m. to 8 p.m. and Saturday from 10 a.m. to 5 p.m. And the Trues are playing a free live show in St. Catharines to celebrate Canada Day in the city turning 150 years old. Tomorrow will feature a full day of music and celebration at Montebello Park starting at noon with family-friendly activities, food, and entertainment. Mayor Matt Sisko says it will be a great party.
3: People like to celebrate, you know, on Canada Day. And we have a great party going on in Montebello Park. 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
5: Over in Rennie Park in Port Dalhousie, the city will host the first ever fireworks and drone show at 10 p.m. For more local news that matters to you, head to 610CKTB.com. 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
5: Taking a look at your weather forecast. Today we'll see a mix of sun and cloud with 40% chance of showers and a risk of a thunderstorm. A high of 32, feeling like 42 with the Humidex. Continuing showers this evening and a low of 24 overnight. Tomorrow, a mix of sun and cloud with 30% chance of showers and a high of 34. And continuing showers for Thursday, the temperature steady near 34. Right now it's 20 degrees. I'm Christine Jansen for 610 CKTB, Niagara's news and talk.
12: Ah, summer in Niagara. Barbecues are sizzling and lawns everywhere are stretching to

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0: got with us in studio, Christine Jansen. Good morning, Christine.
1: Good morning. How's it going?
0: Good. As I was mentioning to you off air, fill-in season has begun.
1: Oh, yes. We're all mixed up. This season.
0: Just keep showing up because we probably need you. Somebody's probably not here today.
1: There will be something to do. Yes. Somewhere to fill in.
0: Absolutely. Well, we appreciate you being here on this, I guess the start of the heat wave, right? Yesterday was hot.
1: Yes.
0: But it wasn't the start.
1: It was not the start. Yeah, we're supposed to get up to what could feel like 37 this week. And I love the summer. It's my favorite season. I love to be outside. We're even hosting something outside at our house on Wednesday, and I'm just looking at the temperature, and I'm like, should I cancel this? Like, are people going to want to be outside this week? Probably not.
0: I think you need to set up a sprinkler.
1: Yeah.
0: Mm-hmm. Set up an old-fashioned sprinkler. Yep. I'm sure it's adults who are coming.
1: Mm-hmm. Yes.
0: But they will appreciate it.
1: Oh, yeah. I think they're the type, I think, to appreciate a sprinkler. Okay. I know I would. If, like, we've just been putting down our sod recently.
0: Right.
1: So we've been constantly sprinkling it to keep it soaked. And it's right beside my car where I pull up in the driveway, and every time I get out of the car, I just like stand there for a couple
0: just
1: seconds, just a little cool down, you know, especially this week.
0: Oh yeah, this week is gonna be the week, because everyone wears moisture wicking clothing anyway to these outside things. They're gonna be ready to run through
1: absolutely.
0: A sprinkler.
1: I hope so.
0: They're already drenched from their own sweat.
1: Yeah.
0: So what does it matter?
1: It's just a cooler version now.
0: Yes.
1: Now it's the type that will make you not stinky.
0: Exactly. Yeah. So don't cancel. Have your event. Maybe even like a little wading pool.
1: Mm-hmm.
0: You know, sometimes you could just put your feet in.
1: We do have a pool, but I always feel like there's a big difference between just like an outdoor gathering and like a pool party.
0: Those are two
1: like you kind
0: things.
1: Of have to commit to the pool, right? Like you have to bring a swimsuit, a towel, different shoes,
0: change of clothes,
1: like hairpins. Like that's a whole other, like different types of snacks and drinks are required for that, you know? So I think the sprinkler is a good way
0: sprinkler.
1: To go.
0: Just a little sprinkler.
1: Just
0: and
1: have
0: then
1: it
0: the
1: on in the corner.
0: Yeah. I wouldn't be surprised if after a few beverages, people do jump in the pool.
1: Oh, I wouldn't doubt it either. Or at least dip your feet in.
0: Oh.
1: That's always nice.
0: Absolutely. It makes all the difference in the world. Okay, so really the heat is the big story, right?
1: It really is, yeah. Especially for Canada Day on Wednesday, because there's going to be so many things happening outside on Wednesday. I think that's why it's such a important warning to put out. Is you have to keep yourself cool on Wednesday. Even at night, if you're planning to watch fireworks, it's still going to be like 20-something degrees, even after the sun goes down.
0: Yes.
1: It's very important.
0: It's very, very important. But this is fun. So coming by this Montebello Park on the way into the station, you can see all the fencing up.
1: Oh, yeah.
0: This is a big celebration for

0: p.m.
1: Yes.
0: It'll be like simultaneously having fireworks. So if you're worried about missing out, like I am all the time, I always see something fun happening and I'm like, I want to get in on
1: that.
0: Why am I not there? Why am I not doing that right now? I think if you just look out your window at 10 p.m., you'll probably see fireworks.
1: Good chance.
0: A good chance.
1: 10 p.m.
0: Yeah.
1: All the fireworks are happening.
0: Every firework.
1: But get outside and go to something, too.
0: Absolutely,
1: right? Because
0: yeah.
1: I know it is going to be hot, but that's what makes the air conditioning so much sweeter when you get back home.
0: Of course, right? You've been outside on a long day, and then you open your front door, and just that wall of like AC that hits you.
1: Yes.
0: There's you can't replace that.
1: You cannot replace that. Auto insurance changes tomorrow. What do we need to know about that?
0: Yeah, so there's going to be a little bit of switch ups in auto insurance policies. And I actually think it's kind of interesting. They're making it kind of, they're calling it more like a la carte.
1: Okay.
0: Where you can kind of like pick and choose. Instead of just like you get option A or option B, and option A has all of this and option B has all of this, you can kind of like pick and choose like what you want and like build your insurance for like what you kind of need.
1: Okay.
0: And that's going to be changing tomorrow.
1: All right.
0: So
1: I don't know if that'll make it less.
0: It's I guess
1: it's different.
0: Kind of depends.
1: Doesn't mean it's money saving. It's just different.
0: No. It's yeah. I think it totally depends on what you choose to include in your plans.
1: Yeah.
0: But there's still, you still have to have medical rehabilitation and attendant care benefits. Those are automatic. Those are mandatory.
1: You gotta have that.
0: You gotta have those ones.
1: Are you an insurance person? Like if you buy an electronic item and they say, do you want the warranty?
0: I'm really not, and I probably should be, but like sometimes I'll find like retailers, they'll try and tack on an insurance for like something that's like $10.
1: Anything.
0: And the insurance is like $5 to $10.
1: Right.
0: I'm like, that's okay.
1: I'm good.
0: I think these little pair of like headphones I bought for $10, I don't need insurance. But if it's something like big, like obviously like my cell phone. Or like, you know, like a TV.
1: Yeah.
0: Like something like that.
1: But I forget. Here's the thing. It's like, I don't ever get it because I'll forget I had it.
0: Yeah.
1: Right?
0: Yeah. I probably have insurance on electronics that I have that I wouldn't even remember.
1: Don't remember.
0: What the policy is.
1: No.
0: Yeah.
1: They're like 2 years, whatever. And I think if this doesn't last 2 years.
0: Yeah. That's the thing, you know? Too, is the duration of the policy as well. I'm like, if it expires in like a year, like I'll. You know, but
1: if it doesn't work in a year, I would hope I could bring it back to the store.
0: Yeah,
1: and,
0: exactly.
1: And say, this is broken. And
0: yeah.
1: I just bought it, you know, this month or whatever.
0: Right.
1: So then past that, if it dies after 5 years, I guess I get a new one.
0: Yeah, exactly. If it's a super long, you know, insurance policy, then I would hope I'm upgrading whatever that is over the last couple of years.
1: I know my parents were always the like, they always were suckers for the policy.
0: Oh, yeah.
1: They would always get the policies, right? But things did last longer.
0: True.
1: And things were repairable. Whereas now, you just...
0: You drop anything on the floor and it shatters into a million pieces.
1: Yeah, and then you gotta just get a new one.
0: Yeah.
1: Yeah. But that's my problem. I will forget that I have the policy.
0: Oh, yeah. Me too.
1: So there's no point.
0: Yeah.
1: Like, are you sure? Right? They keep asking, are you sure? Yeah, I'm sure. I'm sure I will not remember if I do this, so I'm not doing it.
0: At least save the $20.
1: Exactly. In the moment.
0: Yes, in that moment. And
1: cost
0: then you think about
1: later?
0: It later down the line. You're like, maybe I should have grabbed
1: maybe
0: that.
1: I should have got the insurance. All right, well, Christine, it's lovely to see you.
0: Yeah, great to see you,
1: Are
0: too.
1: Are you in for the rest of the week? Or?
0: Yeah, I do news tomorrow morning and Thursday morning.
1: Okay.
0: So, like I said, big switcheroo this week.
1: We'll be chatting again soon, then.
0: Absolutely.
1: All right, Christine Jansen back in the newsroom. She will be back with us coming up at 6:30.
2: QEW for area bound approaching Bowen Construction, blocking the right lane. For area bound at Gilmore, the right lane's blocked for construction. Also, Toronto Bank QEW at Central Avenue Construction, blocking the left lane there, and the on-ramp from Thompson is closed. 406 is up to speed in both directions around Hamilton, Link Red Hill and the Skyway, looking good. Bit of volume over the Skyway Toronto bound, but nothing out of the ordinary for this time in the morning. 405, 420 and Highway 58 also looking good. 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I'm Giles Tingey, 610 CKTV Time Saver Traffic next in 15 minutes.
0: Taking a look at your weather forecast. Today we'll see a mix of sun and cloud with 40% chance of showers and a risk of a thunderstorm. A high of 32, feeling like 42 with the Humidex. Continuing showers this evening and a low of 24 overnight. Tomorrow, a mix of sun and cloud with 30.

0: 30% chance of showers and a high of 34. And continuing showers for Thursday, the temperature steady near 34. Right now, it's 20 degrees. I'm Christine Jansen for 610 CKTB, Niagara's News and Talk.
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1: Thanks so much for being along, and we will play Niagara News for fun coming up in just a little bit. Bragging rights is what we're giving away. Oh, imagine being at your Canada Day barbecue and being able to brag that you won bragging rights with us here at Steph Vivier in the morning, 905-688-2582. Alex Hobson will have that trivia question for you. This is so devastating. Just keeping an eye on what's happening down in Venezuela after that earthquake. More than 1,700 people have died, and thousands more are still missing. Search efforts are providing some moments of jubilation, including the rescue of an infant and a woman trapped for over 3 days. Officials are hoping a surge of foreign aid and responders are going to boost emergency workers and help address the humanitarian needs. And the disaster has compounded issues, years of economic and political strife in Venezuela, particularly for the overwhelmed healthcare system. There have been some bright moments here. Rescue workers heard a cry emerging from the rubble. It came from a baby just 18 days old who had spent more than 30 hours trapped beneath a collapsed building in the LaGuardia area. The baby's mother was rescued minutes later, both taken to hospital where they're making a good recovery. In addition to the dozens of rescue personnel from various countries assisting in the search efforts for survivors, other small heroes are stepping up, like dogs who are specially trained for situations like this. One of them is Mally, a member of the Mexican rescue group Las Topos. The first rescue she assisted with during the operation involved a small Maltese dog trapped in the rubble. A 9-month-old baby and their mother were found alive after spending 3 days trapped under the rubble despite impossible circumstances. U.S. search teams rescued the baby from the rubble following the earthquake in Venezuela. And after Thursday, hours after the double earthquake, Dinara Escalona told CNN that her brother, 57-year-old Lewis, remained trapped under the rubble of the apartment building. The family knew he was alive because he'd managed to communicate with another sibling, and 2 days later he was rescued. The family believes that spreading the word was the key to bringing him home. And so we have to look for those moments, for that hope for the rescuers and the search efforts that remain, and all of the family members who are now, you know, missing their family, missing their friends, and hoping to be reunited with them. It was a 4.6 magnitude aftershock that hit the area that's continuing to complicate the situation. And rescue efforts continue. Support has been sent by more than 24 countries, and more than 30,000 people are participating in the rescue efforts alone from this earthquake. Oh, this is a bit of a weird story. A man was attacked and killed by a crocodile at a popular beach in Puerto Vallarta, Mexico. A 28-year-old man visiting a Marriott property in Puerto Vallarta when he was allegedly attacked and drowned, dragged out to sea by a crocodile on Friday. So initially what onlookers say is that they thought he got caught in a riptide, and they heard him screaming for the beach. So one of the people on the beach got in a kayak and went out to try to help him, but there wasn't a lot of stuff around. There was no oars or anything they could really help with the beach. So he went out to the kayak, and he could see that the man had been gripped on his leg by the crocodile. He said the crocodile was very large and had the man by the thigh. He said he would turn, and the size of this crocodile, I mean, his head was as long as my torso, his tail thicker than my legs. He was just turning him, taking him under. He went down, and at that point, he stayed down. So he was over top of him, but the water was so murky, he couldn't even see a foot down. This is the same beach where two Colorado men were attacked by a crocodile back in 2022. They were injured by a crocodile when one went swimming in the ocean at night, and the other went into the water to help him. But that's a, you know, one of those things people who are afraid to go into the water at beaches will point to those kinds of stories. But of course, we know those are more exceptional stories and certainly not the rule. Something on the lighter side and closer to home is there is a request of you for tomorrow morning to sing O Canada across the entire country. This is a campaign called All Together Canada, and it started last year, and now a group of residents at a North End St. Catharines condo are asking all of us to stand on guard for thee. 50 residents at Beachview Place in Geneva Street are going to get together for this campaign. It started in BC last year, and it's trying to get all of us to sing O Canada at the same time. So 10 a.m. tomorrow is the time. Caroling Canham is the one who organized this local event. Said every year the residents at her condo hold a Canada Day celebration with barbecue, games, and prizes. This year they're going to sing Canada's anthem in a stirring patriotic gesture and raise the Canadian flag on the flagpole of the building that looks out toward Lake Ontario. She said, we just want to show the significance of Canada. The country has been under attack for a while. This is just a small way we can support. There is a Facebook page where you can go and sign up if you want to start your own event. The whole idea of everyone across Canada singing at the same time boggled my mind, said Canham. I was really impressed. I thought, let's do it. So they've come up with their sing-along. It was actually started, as I said, out in BC by a Vancouver Island resident, Jacqueline Slocombe, and her daughter, Catherine Casey. They said in the first year of the campaign, last year, they attracted 130,000 participants. So far, 1,500 people have signed up in 2 days, so momentum is building. We usually don't see major influxes until 4 days before Canada Day. Casey said the campaign was created, quote, because when times are tough, Canadians come together as a community and do brilliant things together, like singing the anthem all at the same time. And since Canadians have endured, quote, tough times, such as economic hardship, job loss, high inflation, and the ongoing trade negotiations with the United States, we need activities to lift our spirits, and all together, Canada does that. The Facebook page says it has been a tough few months. Tariffs talk of the 51st state and wildfires. Organizers said they want to remember when Canadians supported the country by banging pots during the COVID-19 pandemic and flying the Canadian flag on Flag Day. I want to invoke that spirit of community with a similar activity. So All Together Canada is where you can go. There's actually a website, alltogethercanada.ca. And if you want to actually do this, take a video, take some photos, put it on your socials, do hashtag All Together Canada so they can see how many of us are singing, or maybe you'll hear it, 10 a.m. tomorrow on Canada Day. Coming up, Christine Jansen has your news. Christine keeping an eye on the weather, of course, being the big story for your Canada Day week and what else you need to know to celebrate the holiday. This is 610 CKTV.
0: Hello, Tim Carroll here, Artistic Director of the Shaw Festival in Niagara-on-the-Lake. I want to tell you about our musical this year. We're doing the amazing Funny Girl. It's the musical that launched the career of Barbara Streisand, and when you come down, you'll see why. It's wonderful music, hilarious script, you'll laugh, you'll cry, everything you could want from a show. So go to shawfest.com for your tickets, and we'll see you down among the vineyards.
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3: Good morning, I'm Christine Jansen. We'll see a mix of sun and cloud for today with a chance of some rain and a high of 32. Right now, it's 20 degrees. Coming up, a week-long heat wave, a post office closure, and Canada Day celebrations. First, a check on traffic.
4: Q100. QEW for area bound approaching Bowen. Construction blocking the right lane. Further for area bound at Gilmore, the right lane blocked there for construction also. Toronto bound QEW at Central Avenue. Construction blocking the left lane and the on-ramp from Thompson is also closed. 406 is running well this morning. If you're around Hamilton, link Redhill on the Skyway up to speed. 405, 420 and Highway 58, nice and quiet. 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I'm Giles Tingey, 610 CKTB Time Saver Traffic, next in 15 minutes.
3: In the news, Environment Canada has issued an orange heat warning. The heat event begins today with maximum temperatures of 31 to 34 degrees and potentially up to 37 degrees for some areas. The hottest days are expected to be tomorrow and Thursday, with maximum temperatures of 34 to 37 degrees Celsius expected. Minimum temperatures of 21 to 25 degrees Celsius will provide little relief from the heat. You are advised to check on older adults, those living alone, and other at-risk people, and to watch for the early signs of heat exhaustion, which include headache, nausea, dizziness, thirst, dark urine, and intense fatigue. The heat wave is expected to end on Friday. The Niagara Falls Post Office on Queen Street is temporarily closed. CKTB's Bonnie Heslop explains.
5: The post office and processing center are closed, and they will remain closed until further notice for repairs after a flood last week. With the facility being closed, retail services will not be available at the location. Mail delivery and customer pickups are also on hold for some Niagara Falls residents. Customers with postal codes starting with L2E, L2G, L2H, and L2J will see their mail delivery and customer pickups temporarily interrupted. 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They're open Monday to Friday, 9 to 8, Saturday from 10 to 5. Reporting in Niagara, Bonnie Heslop, 610 CKTB News.
3: St. Catharines is ready to celebrate Canada Day and the city turning 150 years old. Tomorrow will feature a full day of music and celebration at Montebello Park, starting at noon with family-friendly activities, food, and entertainment. The Trues will also play a live show at the park starting at 8 p.m. Mayor Matt Sisko says there will be something for everyone.
6: Lots of family-friendly activities going on all across the park, and we've got food and we've got music on the stage. We're selling the STC 150 merch that we were selling at the party back in May. We are selling it again, and we have some new merch as well, some new T-shirts, some new hats. It's going to be a lot of stuff going on in the downtown, and we're very excited about it.
3: Over in Rennie Park in Port Dalhousie, the city will host the first ever fireworks and drone show at 10 p.m. Meanwhile, fireworks shows are scheduled to be held all across the region tomorrow. Niagara Parks will light up the falls red and white at the top of every hour for 15 minutes, starting at 8:30 p.m. with an extended fireworks display at 10 p.m. Merritt Park in Welland will feature a full day of games, food, and entertainment with fireworks starting at 10 p.m. Niagara on the Lake will display fireworks at the Fort George Historic Site at 10 p.m. after an evening full of entertainment. And other municipalities holding fireworks at 10 p.m. include Port Colborne at H.H. Knoll Park, Pelham at Harold Black Park, Lincoln at Charles Daly Park, and the Leisureplex Township Park in West Lincoln. Now taking a look at sports, four teams are headed home after the first 2 days of knockout action at the World Cup, including the Netherlands and Germany, who both lost in penalty shootouts on Monday. Canada beat South Africa 1-0 on Sunday, then Brazil edged Japan 2-1 in Monday's early game. Paraguay beat Germany 4-3 on penalties, and then Morocco eliminated the Dutch 3-2 on penalties. Canada will play Morocco on Saturday in Houston. And to the diamond, the Toronto Blue Jays snapped a 6-game losing streak last night with a 2-1 victory over the struggling New York Mets in the opener of a 3-game series at Rogers Center. Right-hander Kevin Gausman will aim to make it 2 in a row when he starts for the Jays tonight. For more local news that matters to you, head to 610CKTB.com. Your weather forecast is next. Taking a look at your weather forecast. Today we'll see a mix of sun and cloud with 40% chance of showers and a risk of a thunderstorm. A high of 32, feeling like 42 with the Humidex. Continuing showers this evening and a low of 24 overnight. Tomorrow, a mix of sun and cloud with 30% chance of showers and a high of 34. And continuing showers for Thursday, the temperature steady near 34. Right now it's 20 degrees. I'm Christine Jansen for 610 CKTB, Niagara's News and Talk.
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to Steph Vivier in the Morning.

0: while you're sweating away at your Canada Day celebrations tomorrow, you could also say you were a big winner of bragging rights with Steph Vivier in the morning. All right, let's play Niagara Knows.
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0: And Alex Hobson in for Greg this week. So, Alex, you're playing Quizmaster. What do you got for us today?
2: Well, he kind of alluded to it right there, Steph. It's hot right now. It's going to get hotter. And the heat is just, you know, as it typically goes in the news, it's, you know, when the weather is extreme to one side, it's usually the number one thing people are talking about. So, I got curious, and I decided to look back at 2025. And that is a really long intro. That's a lot longer than I remember it being. I looked back into 2025 to see what the hottest day on record was in St. Catharines last year.
0: Okay.
2: So, we're going to play Price is Right rules. Closest without going over. I am interested in people taking wild guesses out here on what the Humidex was on the hottest day last year. So the hottest temperature that we felt last year.
0: Hmm.
2: Not looking for the high last year on the hottest day. I'm looking for the Humidex. Like we're going right to the peak here. How hot did it feel on the hottest day last year?
0: Going for the feels like.
2: Yeah.
0: Feels like temperature.
2: Exactly.
0: I like to call it. 905-688-2582. 905-688-2582. I have a feeling we're going to pass it this year.
2: Yeah.
0: Whatever it was.
2: It's possible.
0: Okay.
2: But honestly, at the same time, I will say you might be kind of surprised at how high last year's worst humidity was.
0: 905-688-2582. 905-688-2582. Playing for fun. Playing to wake your brain up on a hot morning. Play along with us. All right. Well, we're getting some winners to give bragging rights to. Let's take a look at the world of entertainment.
3: The Big Apple is getting ready for what some are calling the wedding of the century. Taylor Swift and Travis Kelce reportedly tying the knot this week at Madison Square Garden.
4: The wedding between the girl on the bleachers and the football player is the closest thing to America's royal wedding, with no shortage of reaction.
5: Apparently she rented it out all weekend, but that seems absolutely insane.
6: You wanna know something funny? My dad told me about it. Taylor Swift really got like clout like that. Like, even my dad knows that she's gonna be getting married out here.
7: I mean, it's pretty cool.
8: That crowd is gonna be wild.
4: The New York Times reports permits were filed for two events at the Garden this week, one with about 100 guests on Thursday, and another with roughly 1,000 guests on Friday. In New York, I'm Natalie Migliori.
9: You want me to be everything except a human being. I'm a bitch.
3: Lizzo says she's learned a lot from Swift's approach to music. During an appearance on the Proto Pop series, Lizzo praised Swift for growing a community and focusing first on her fan base rather than just selling records. Jackson movie has broken another record. Michael is now the highest grossing biopic of all time. It's made $977,000 worldwide since it opened back in April. And that's entertainment. I'm Daria Albinger.
0: All right, just a little bit more on the Swift Kelce wedding. A woman named Rosemary Terenzio planned JFK Jr.'s secret wedding 30 years ago to Carolyn Bessette. And this was a big deal 30 years ago. Now, she is not believing the MSG thing. She says they're not going to get married in MSG. She thinks it's a decoy meant to distract from the public spectacle that would be caused by them getting married there. She does think, though, that she might be planning something special for fans at MSG, such as some sort of, you know, event for them to enjoy the wedding. This person says she has such an emotional connection to her fans, and she understands the relationship so well, so I think there's going to be something for the fans. So that's one theory right there. And that would make a lot of sense, really. It just seems kind of not class A to get married at MSG. Not that I have the option to do so. Will Ferrell is officially an underwear model. He's the face of the latest men's campaign for Skims. Actually, he posed in character as pro golfer Lonnie Hawkins from the upcoming comedy series The Hawk, which is what we call Alex Hobson.
2: Oh, yeah, I forgot. I adopted that nickname last time.
0: We started calling you
2: on the
0: Hawk
2: golf course.
0: On the golf course.
2: Which I don't know. What was the reasoning behind that? I don't know if I did anything that was worthy of being calling me the hawk.
0: We just decided.
2: I think so too, yeah.
0: In the video, Will hits the golf course with nothing but his Skims on, and the voice of Kim Kardashian says, quote, "His body says retire, his Skims say one more round, built for men who still know they've got it." The hawk, meanwhile, not starring Alex Hobson, which I think is a shame, is premiering on Netflix on July 16th. Taylor Sheridan has his share of very popular TV shows behind him, Yellowstone, Landman, The Madison. He says the secret to his success is that he doesn't watch, or listen to studio executives. In a recent interview, Taylor explained how he doesn't care about winning Emmys, but rather focusing on telling heartfelt stories. Quote, "I'm pretty common, and I'm going to tell stories that common people are going to understand. That's most of America. My goal is to sit somebody on their couch and move them, make them think, make them laugh, scare the bleep out of them, excite them. That's what I want to do, because that's what I want from a show." Taylor said he also said his shows are rage bait for TV critics. Quote, "I don't care what they think, and it annoys the bleep out of me, out of them, that I don't care." Bleep them, honestly. You can fill in the bleeps as you may. And the head coach of the U.S. men's soccer team is inviting Luke Combs, Lainey Wilson, and Ella Langley to come to the World Cup game. Found this out on the weekend, Alex. The Ella Langley, men who like Ella Langley are Ella fellas.
2: Yep. Oh, I knew about that.
0: Just found that out.
2: Yep. That is a well-documented thing in the country music scene.
0: Okay.
2: Our Andy and I's buddy, a guy named Nick, who he always comes to all our shows. He's kind of our utility knife. He will do merch. He'll film us. He'll help loading gear. Kind of a jack-of-all-trades kind of guy. And he is an Ella fella. Well-documented Ella fella.
0: Okay. And yep. What about you?
2: I do like Ella. I don't know if I should be calling myself an Ella fella.
0: Like,
2: because
0: how far do you have to go into a fandom before you take that title?
2: I'm not quite there. I like Ella Langley. I think she's really talented, and I just don't think that I haven't gotten enough into her to be called an Ella fella.
0: Okay.
2: Yeah. But I mean, if the criteria for an Ella fella is just supporting Ella Langley and liking her music, yeah, call me an Ella fella.
0: Go for it.
2: I just don't know if I like, when I look at Nick, for example, like, he is genuinely a big time Ella Langley fan.
0: Okay.
2: So I don't stack up next to him.
0: I do love that there is a group of men called the Ella fellas.
2: Yep.
0: This is great.
2: Yep. And the guy, and they're very proud to call themselves LFLs as well.
0: As they should.
2: Yeah.
0: She's a fantastic artist.
2: Mm-hmm.
0: The coach of the team says he and the other coaches are huge fans of country music. The night before games, the coaching staff gets together and we play country music. Luke Combs, Lainey Wilson, Ella Langley. We need them to come. They are very welcome. Please, we need everybody's energy. Everybody has heard Ella Langley music. I would also like to just add in here, you don't have to be listening to country music to have Ella Langley's music injected.
2: You have heard Choosing Texas.
0: You have definitely.
2: You have heard Choosing Texas. You might not think you have, but you have.
0: All right. And have you got the right answer at 905-688-2582? Alex, you were looking for the hottest humidity we had last year.
2: Like the furthest peak of hot weather that we had last year. So not the high, but I straight up searched what was the hottest day on record last year, and I took the humidity from that day.
0: Okay.
2: So we do have a winner. And our winner is a pretty familiar name on this station. Congratulations to Eddie from the big city of Thorold.
0: Oh, wow.
2: Yeah. The answer to the question, which Eddie got dead on because we're playing Price is Right rules. Hottest day on record last year, which was funny enough, it was June 28th. So a year and 2 days ago.
0: Okay.
2: It was a high of 36 degrees, and it was a humidex of 47. And funny enough,
0: how quickly we forget. I do not remember.
2: I actually don't remember this because I know exactly where I was on June 28th last year. I was actually playing a festival up in the Bruce.
0: Okay.
2: In Owen Sound. And it was funny because that day up there, I remember the heat wave, and I was fully anticipating that it was going to be that hot going up, like, even though they're in a different spot of Ontario. I was fully anticipating the heat because I remembered it from that week.
0: Yeah.
2: And I went up there, and I didn't bring a pair of pants. I barely wore a sweater or anything like that. I just had t-shirt and shorts. I get up there, and it was like 17 degrees and a little bit of rain. So I, if you look at pictures of me on stage, I'm wearing like this long sleeve black Under Armour shirt that I found in the back of my trunk because I was just so, I was cold.
0: You were not prepared.
2: I didn't have any other long sleeves. I was wearing that and that and shorts. So, yeah, I don't remember that day either. But if you were in the region, you probably do.
0: All right. Well, congrats, Eddie, and we love having you play along with us. For the bragging rights, let's head off to the roads now.
7: UVW Toronto bound at Thorold Stone Road. There's a crash blocking the right lane. Stay to the left. Emergency services are on scene. Further Toronto bound at Central Avenue. Construction blocking the left lane. Toronto bound on ramp from Thompson is closed, and the on ramp at Bertie also closed. For Erie bound QEW approaching Bowen, construction blocking the right lane, and for Erie bound at Gilmore, construction blocking the right lane there also. 406 is up to speed if you're around Hamilton Link, Red Hill on the Skyway, looking good. 405, 420 and Highway 58 incident and volume free. 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I'm Giles Tingey, 610 CKTV Time Saver Traffic, next in 15 minutes.
10: Taking a look at your weather forecast. Today, we'll see a mix of sun and cloud with 40% chance of showers and a risk of a thunderstorm. A high of 32, feeling like 42 with the Humidex. Continuing showers this evening and a low of 24 overnight. Tomorrow, a mix of sun and cloud with 30% chance of showers and a high of 34. And continuing showers for Thursday, the temperature steady near 34. Right now, it's 20 degrees. I'm Christine Jansen for 610 CKTB, Niagara's News and Talk.
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1: Hey there, 6:51 on your Tuesday morning, holiday tomorrow for many. I know many, of course, continue to work away, and I hope you're getting that holiday pay, that sweet, sweet time and a half, baby. Oh, yes. Coming up in the 7 o'clock hour, Moshe Lander is going to be here, senior lecturer in economics at Concordia University, and lots to talk about with him. And usually easier Mondays, but we'll get into it with him. Might ask him about funflation as well, that term that we heard yesterday. Today, June 30th, Alex, is Social Media Day. Did you know that there was a social media day, a day to celebrate social media?
2: Working in radio is the only reason that I know that all these days exist.
1: This is to recognize the revolutionary impact of digital platforms, from connecting friends and family across distances to transforming marketing and commerce. Yep. Social media has reshaped how we interact. Join the global conversation. So for this, I have some stats for you.
2: Okay.
1: It was created in 2010. Average person spends how many minutes a day, do you think, on social media?
2: I'm going to go with 4.5 hours.
1: That's over.
2: That's over?
1: That's way over.
2: Really?
1: 141 minutes.
2: Okay.
1: Because you take all the people and then you average out, which 141 minutes is still a...
2: Yeah, that's still...
1: It's over 2 hours.
2: Yeah, it's 2.5 hours almost.
1: Yes.
2: Okay. Honestly, I was going on the higher end for my guests, just gambling on the fact that there's people out there who are on social media all day and figuring that that's going to round things out a little bit.
1: Right.
2: But then I guess you have the people who don't use social media at all, and they kind of swing things back.
1: I feel like I want to say I'm under... I'm on the under, unless I'm editing a video.
2: Yeah.
1: Because it takes a while, right?
2: Mm-hmm.
1: To edit a video for my Steph Vivier in the Morning page.
2: Yeah, yeah. I am.
1: Oh, yeah, they can tell. You can look and tell you.
2: Nice little plug, by the way.
1: Okay.
2: I don't know if I have exact social media time, but I do. You do have the screen time.
1: Where do you
2: phone.
1: Find that in your settings?
2: Yeah, I just went into my settings and searched. I'm afraid to look at this, to be honest, because I know that I'm on my phone quite a bit.
1: Okay, let's
2: my
1: see.
2: My second job requires it, as does this job. Yeah. Daily screen time. Yeah, it says that my daily screen time is just under 6 hours.
1: Whoa!
2: Yeah. Down 40% from last week, though.
1: Well, because the week has just started.
2: Yeah.
1: Okay, mine is, I'm down 35%. Average daily is 2 hours and 30 minutes.
2: Okay. You know what? I will say that this week is also a little bit inflated because, for those that don't know, my second job, I run a Leafs website. I'm an editor. I'm an associate editor. I don't know why I have trouble saying that. But this is the busiest week of the year, this week and last week, because you had last week leading up to the draft, and then this week you've got a couple days. Tomorrow's free agency. So this week specifically, I'm on my phone a lot more than usual, along with the fact that I'm on the morning show. I start using it at like 5 in the morning compared to 9. So that probably hasn't helped the fact. But, yeah, definitely interesting. It definitely tumbles you a little bit when you check and see how much you've been on your phone.
1: To be honest, my biggest screen time is Block Blast, the game.
2: Really?
1: Yeah, because while I'm watching TV, I'll play it.
2: Oh, that's awesome.
1: My screen time's higher. This is misleading because I don't do stuff on my phone. Like, you know, you say you're working on your phone.
2: Mm-hmm.
1: I can't work on my phone. I'm over 40.
2: Yeah.
1: You know what I mean? Like, I can't. This is not, like, if I'm editing a video, I will do it on my phone, but I hate it because it's so small. But most of, like, I am in front of a screen for the entirety of the day. But I'm, like, I don't like to email from my phone. I like to see my show plan on my computer screen. I don't want to do it on my phone.
2: Yeah.
1: You know, I'll miss something. The screen's too small. It's just like making purchases. People buying flights on your phone.
2: Oh, yeah.
1: That's the riskiest behavior I've ever heard of.
2: And I've done it. I do it.
1: It's so risky.
2: I know. I sometimes... Actually, you know what? No, that's a lie. Last time that I did it, it was on my laptop. Just so I make sure I don't miss anything.
1: You gotta have a big screen.
2: Yeah. You know what also is a pretty funny... a pretty funny stat is if you're on the Screen Time page and you scroll to the bottom,
1: okay,
2: you can see what apps you use first after picking up your phone.
1: Okay.
2: So every time you pick up your phone, it literally tells me the exact amount of times I picked up my phone yesterday.
1: Whoa, how many?
2: 183.
1: What?
2: Yeah.
1: That's wild.
2: I know. You know what, though? Again, I was on my phone a lot. I was doing work yesterday. I had social media apps open for updates and stuff. I was scoreboard watching some baseball games, too, for my fantasy league.
1: How much did you say? How many times did you pick up your phone?
2: 183.
1: My average is 59.
2: Oh, boy. Yeah, I use it. I use my phone not a great amount, quite a bit. Yeah, so first use after pickup, 37 times yesterday I picked up my phone and opened Twitter. 29 times I opened Slack, so there's my work thing.
1: Okay.
2: 18 times messages, 17 times the ESPN fantasy app, 16 times Instagram, 15 times Messenger, 7 times Facebook, and 4 times each for Gmail and Google Maps. I don't know why I opened Google Maps 4 times yesterday. I didn't go anywhere, but
1: you just wanted to know where stuff was. What do you think my top 3 apps are?
2: Instagram
1: is number 2.
2: Instagram's number 2.
1: Yeah.
2: Okay. Is messages number 1?
1: Messages is number
2: 1.
1: Yeah.
2: Okay.
1: Cuz I'm actually communicating.
2: Yeah. And then I would say number 3, if I had to guess, was probably is it Block Blast?
1: No.
2: No?
1: Thank God. Thank God. It's
2: Facebook?
1: Spotify.
2: Oh, Spotify. Oh, yeah.
1: Because I drive a lot, so there's a lot of that going
2: Absolutely.
1: On. 5.4 billion people use social media last year, and 84% say they use YouTube. 71% use Facebook, and 50% use Instagram. So happy social media day. We'll talk about it coming up more. Right now, though, Christine Jansen has your news on 610 CKTV.
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9: Good morning, I'm Christine Jansen. We'll see a mix of sun and cloud for today with a chance of some rain and a high of 32. Right now, it's 20 degrees. Coming up, a week-long heat wave, a post office closure, and Canada Day celebrations. First, a check on traffic.
10: QEW Toronto bound at Thorold Stone Road. Still got a crash blocking the right lane. Stay to the left. Emergency services are on scene. Also Toronto bound at Central Avenue. Construction blocking the left lane, and the on-ramps from Thompson and Bertie are both closed. 406 is up to speed in both directions. 405, 420 and Highway 58 looking good. When kids play, they win. 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I'm Giles Tingey, 610 CKTV. Time saver traffic next in 15 minutes.
9: In the news, Environment Canada has issued an orange heat warning. The heat event begins today with maximum temperatures of 31 to 34 degrees and potentially up to 37 degrees for some areas. The hottest days are expected to be tomorrow and Thursday, with maximum temperatures of 34 to 37 degrees Celsius expected. Minimum temperatures of 21 to 25 degrees Celsius will provide little relief from the heat. You are advised to check on older adults, those living alone, and other at-risk people, and to watch for the early signs of heat exhaustion, which include headache, nausea, dizziness, thirst, dark urine, and intense fatigue. The heat wave is expected to end on Friday. The Niagara Falls Post Office on Queen Street is temporarily closed. CKTB's Bonnie Heslop explains.
11: The Post Office and Processing Center are closed, and they will remain closed until further notice for repairs after a flood last week. With the facility being closed, retail services will not be available at the location. Mail delivery and customer pickups are also on hold for some Niagara Falls residents. Customers with postal codes starting with L2E, L2G, L2H, and L2J will see their mail delivery and customer pickups temporarily interrupted. 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They're open Monday to Friday, 9 to 8, Saturday from 10 to 5. Reporting in Niagara, Bonnie Heslop, 610 CKTV News.
9: St. Catharines is ready to celebrate Canada Day and the city turning 150 years old. Tomorrow will feature a full day of music and celebration at Montebello Park, starting at noon with family-friendly activities, food, and entertainment. The Trues will also play a live show at the park starting at 8 p.m. Mayor Matt Sisko says there will be something for everyone.
12: Lots of family-friendly activities going on all across the park, and we've got food and we've got music on the stage. We're selling the STC 150 merch that we were selling at the party back in May. We are selling it again, and we have some new merch as well, some new T-shirts, some new hats. It's going to be a lot of stuff going on in the downtown, and we're very excited about it.
9: Over in Rennie Park in Port Dalhousie, the city will host the first ever fireworks and drone show at 10 p.m. Meanwhile, fireworks shows are scheduled to be held all across the region tomorrow. Niagara Parks will light up the falls red and white at the top of every hour for 15 minutes, starting at 8:30 p.m. with an extended fireworks display at 10 p.m. Merritt Park in Welland will feature a full day of games, food, and entertainment, with fireworks starting at 10 p.m. Niagara-on-the-Lake will display fireworks at the Fort George Historic Site at 10 p.m. after an evening full of entertainment. And other municipalities holding fireworks at 10 p.m. include Port Colborne at H.H. Knoll Park, Pelham at Harold Black Park, Lincoln at Charles Daly Park, and the Leisureplex Township Park in West Lincoln. Now taking a look at sports, four teams are headed home after the first 2 days of knockout action at the World Cup, including the Netherlands and Germany, who both lost in penalty shootouts on Monday. Canada beat South Africa 1-0 on Sunday, then Brazil edged Japan 2-1 in Monday's early game. Paraguay beat Germany 4-3 on penalties, and then Morocco eliminated the Dutch 3-2 on penalties. Canada will play Morocco on Saturday in Houston. And to the diamond, the Toronto Blue Jays snapped a 6-game losing streak last night with a 2-1 victory over the struggling New York Mets in the opener of a 3-game series at Rogers Center. Right-hander Kevin Gausman will aim to make it 2 in a row when he starts for the Jays tonight. For more local news that matters to you, head to 610ckTB.com. 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
9: Taking a look at your weather forecast. Today, we'll see a mix of sun and cloud with 40% chance of showers and a risk of a thunderstorm. A high of 32, feeling like 42 with the Humidex. Continuing showers this evening and a low of 24 overnight. Tomorrow, a mix of sun and cloud with 30% chance of showers and a high of 34. And continuing showers for Thursday, the temperature steady near 34. Right now, it's 20 degrees. I'm Christine Jansen for 610 CKTB, Niagara's News and Talk.
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1: Good morning to you, and welcome in to this June the 30th. Whew, where did the month go? The kids are off school. The heat dome is here, and coming up at the 8 o'clock hour, Doug Gillen's going to join us to tell us about the heat dome, how long it's going to last, why it's here, any other questions you might have. So how you staying cool? 905-688-2582. Let us know. Given the you were talking about your side gig there, Alex, a little bit. You must be aware of Barstool Sports, right?
2: Yes.
1: And Dave Portnoy.
2: Yeah.
1: He had a lot to say about our men's team at the World Cup. He says we are losers and we are not one of the best of 16 teams.
2: You know why he's saying that?
1: Tell me why.
2: Because he put down $25,000 on Canada losing. And they lost, or they won. So, yeah.
1: Well, he's got a lot of money.
2: Dave Portnoy's a bit of a knob. I don't really take anything he says seriously, to be honest. Barstool Sports in general has been they've slammed the Canadians a lot over the past couple of years. They had a heyday with them winning the Hockey Olympics and the World Juniors and stuff.
1: Right.
2: And, you know, it's a pretty right-leaning company as well.
1: Yep.
2: So, you know, in the middle of all the Trump tariffs and him, like, they were piggybacking on a lot of the stuff that Trump said and the anti-Canada narrative and stuff like that. So, you know what? None of that shocks me, hearing what Dave Portnoy had to say there. But I'm glad that he lost money on it.
1: Even though probably barely put
2: a dent into his account.
1: Yeah, he is a bit of a knob, but he's good at business. He's made a lot of money.
2: Mm-hmm.
1: I cannot believe in a world where Canada, you're telling me Canada has one of the best 16 best soccer teams in the country. That just seems impossible. He pondered whether it could be a product of the NCAAification of the World Cup, which means the tournament has let too many teams in. One of the show's hosts, who goes by T-Bob Hebert, did his best to stand up for the Great White North. He said, yeah, look, it's just the nature of the beast. The host nations sort of tend to perform better when it's in their country. Like, I think it was Korea that reached the semifinals when it was there. He pointed out that Canada has been favored against South Africa in the match. And we had been, right? We were ranked higher than they were. Portnoy then further explained his reasoning. I picked the USA. I'm not going to root against the USA on home soil on the 250th birthday of this great country, so I'm all in on the USA. I'm also a firm believer that if we put our best athletes in soccer and gave them 5 to 10 years, we win a World Cup every year. So, yes, I just think Canada is even more so. Everybody's like, hockey, hockey, hockey, hockey. Who plays soccer in Canada? Rhetorically asking before answering, losers. No, we winners.
2: Yeah.
1: That's what happens over the weekend.
2: That's the thing. It's like, this is what happens with him. He puts a crap ton of money on something and then loses the bet, and then he complains about it like he didn't make the bet.
1: Sure.
2: Like, buddy, you can't call Canada losers because they won after you put $25,000 on Canada losing that game.
1: Yeah.
2: Like, figure it out.
1: Yeah.
2: But anyway.
1: Anyway, you lost 25 grand. We're not, mm-hmm. Nobody's crying for you. It's undeniable. Like, whoever wins, wins. And on any day, a game could go one way or the other, right? So,
2: yeah.
1: It's the best of the best. The whole world is literally here. So
2: yeah, exactly.
1: It's just like the Olympics, right? Mm-hmm. Like, you see the difference between the person who gets the gold and even the, like, 8th or 10th place person. It's, in some cases, like 0.07 seconds.
2: Oh, yeah.
1: You know?
2: Yeah, everything comes down to the wire.
1: Right. So, but that's what we've decided. We've made up these arbitrary rules in sport, and they are what they are. Mosquito season is in full swing. Do mosquitoes bite you a lot, Alex? Are you tasty? Yeah?
2: Yeah. Well, okay. You know what? Historically, I have been, but they haven't really gotten to me yet this year.
1: Is it because you've been eating bananas?
2: No, probably not.
1: Okay. Because you haven't been, or
2: I haven't eaten a ton of bananas this year.
1: Some people have looked into this, and there's a few studies that show people are more attractive to mosquitoes if they eat bananas, but the effect wasn't very strong. People became more attractive after eating bananas. Some became less attractive.

0: That is...
1: Isn't that funny?
0: Yeah, it is funny. It doesn't really check out for me, though, because I'm not a huge beer drinker.
1: Yeah.
0: So, I don't know.
1: I think it really just comes down to either they like you or they don't.
0: Yeah, that's what I've long believed.
1: And that's kind of what this expert is saying here. They asked them, do you do the citronella candles or the mosquito coils or what works? The best protection is physical protection. If you're trying to keep mosquitoes away, where you're sitting, a screen porch or a mesh shelter is probably the most effective. There are also products that use heat to vaporize a synthetic mosquito repellent, and those can be effective, but there isn't strong evidence that citronella candles are particularly effective. Oh, but they smell good. We love the smell of citronella.
0: We do.
1: Oh, I'm going to keep doing that. And also, the expert says there are a lot of mosquitoes that don't actually bite humans. Mosquitoes are very important aquatic, a part of the aquatic ecosystems, because from the egg stage through the pupal stage, they live in water, feeding on decomposing plant material and microbes. In turn, they provide food for larger aquatic invertebrates and fish. Adult mosquitoes are also an important food source for dragonflies. They're an important part of the ecosystem, and some mosquitoes are actually fascinating and do some really interesting things. Spoken like a true researcher of mosquitoes, right? You know, you spend your
0: life... That person does their job.
1: They do, and they love it, and they love it. Oh, another, I guess, wives' tale people have about mosquitoes is garlic or vitamin B. And she said, again, there's not a lot of evidence that eating a lot of garlic or taking vitamin B is going to stop or start mosquitoes from...
0: I feel like that's something that if there was a concrete answer for it out there right now, we'd probably know.
1: Yeah, but you do have that, right?
0: Yeah.
1: That people have, like, oh, this is always stay away from them. Like, they mm-hmm. think in their heads 100% that's what happens. So, I don't know. I hate to burst your mosquito bubble on that one. But 'tis the season, that's for sure. They were out and about as I was enjoying the outdoors of this weekend. And many of us will be tomorrow. It's 7:15 now. Let's see what's happening out there.
2: QEW4 area bound approaching Bowen Construction, blocking the right lane. Further 4 area bound at Gilmore Construction, blocking the right lane there. If you're Toronto bound on the QEW at Central Avenue, left lane blocked for construction, and the on-ramps at both Thompson and Bertie are closed. Around Hamilton, Link Red Hill and the Skyway looking good this morning. 406 up to speed, 405, 420 and Highway 58, nice and quiet. 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I'm Giles Tingey, 610 CKTV time saver traffic next in 15 minutes.
3: Taking a look at your weather forecast. Today we'll see a mix of sun and cloud with 40% chance of showers and a risk of a thunderstorm. A high of 32, feeling like 42 with the Humidex. Continuing showers this evening and a low of 24 overnight. Tomorrow, a mix of sun and cloud with 30% chance of showers and a high of 34. And continuing showers for Thursday, the temperature steady near 34. Right now it's 20 degrees. I'm Christine Jansen for 610 CKTB, Niagara's News and Talk.
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1: 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You can find them in St. Catharines. You can find them in Welland. It's a very easy to get

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0: to Steph Vivier in the Morning. Well, thank you so much for doing that and joining us on the start of a heat wave here in the Niagara region. An orange heat warning in effect from Environment Canada right now. Usually we check in with Moshe on Mondays. He's joining us today on a Tuesday because you know what? It's summer and things are always just a little bit different. Good morning, Moshe.
1: Hello.
0: Moshe Lander, Senior Lecturer in Economics at Concordia University in Montreal. Always great to have you on the show. Okay, first, we're going to head out to beautiful BC, where there's a condo project that was not very popular, 2,200 vacant condo units. And now there is a proposal to turn these into affordable housing. But the leader of the opposition, Pierre Poilievre, is not too happy about this. Why is that, Moshe?
1: He's basically saying it's a bailout. And for once, I might actually agree with him. His concern is that the government is using money to basically underwrite the development rather than letting the market correct itself and the people who invested lose their money. And so the analogy would be, let's say that you go buy a home and the value of your home falls $200,000. Rather than let it fall $200,000, if the government were to come in and say, no, we'll give you what the price of your home was a few months ago, and we're just going to ask you to leave and we're going to turn into affordable housing for somebody else, it's hard to see that. You know, what they're doing is not actually bailing out the homeowner and protecting them from losses. We've seen that happen before. Last week or a couple of weeks ago now, I guess, Alan Greenspan, the former chair of the Fed, passed away. And one of his legacies was essentially underwriting the stock market. And every time the stock market would fall, rather than letting people lose their money and say, you know, that's the risk you take, he would essentially cut interest rates to try and gin up the economy and put the stock market back up on highs again. And that became known as the Greenspan. And in this case, it kind of looks like that's what's going on here, too.
0: Okay. And so he's calling for an investigation into this. I get it. But also, you know, people are struggling to find housing. Like, we do need affordable housing. So I guess the real issue here is that they would be paying sort of market price for this as opposed to a lower price point.
1: Right. And housing is a problem. And I think that there, too, the issue is a municipal one, not a federal one. I happen to be in Calgary now, which is where I'm from, and so I'm here for the summer, which is why I couldn't talk to you yesterday. I was flying here. And Calgary has gone through a period of converting unused commercial space and retrofitting it into residential space. And there's nothing wrong with that. You know, if the government wants to spend money and buy up properties and convert it, it is okay. The problem is that somebody needs to bear the loss for that. And so if the government is buying up these commercial properties and converting them, that's taxpayer money. So there is an element here where taxpayers then are paying off the people who have unused commercial space. It's the same sort of idea there. If we're going to create social housing or affordable housing or housing that supports low-income earners or things like that, you know, the government is going to have to spend tax dollars to do it. And so they can either spend the money to build something out of nothing, or they can spend money to buy up stuff that was already there. And then the question becomes, what price do you pay them? The market price, which is substantially lower than what they paid initially, or you pay them what they paid initially and say, we're going to comp you then for your losses. And so I think paying the market price and letting people lose money on their investment is perfectly fine. Paying the original full amount, that's the problem. As far as the probe goes, nothing's going to come of that. You're not going to find that the government acted in any criminal way or morally unethical way. It's just, you know, it's a disagreement over what's the correct price. But there's nothing there that suggests there's kickbacks or something wrong. So that's more the politicking than the economics.
0: All right. One of the big ways that Prime Minister Carney's government has been touting for propping up the Canadian economy as, you know, attacks have come from the U.S. and we start to shift the way that we do business has been these big projects, these major projects. And there was a new pipeline from Alberta to the West Coast that was announced. There's a deadline tomorrow for proposals on this. So what's the latest?
1: It looks like the Alberta government is going to submit a proposal, and they're going to do it without private backing and see where it goes. This, to me, is a terrible idea, and it just shows that even though I said I'm out in Alberta, I find Alberta politics to be really troublesome. What seems to go on here is that anytime anything goes wrong locally, Ottawa is immediately blamed for it, rather than the politicians here taking ownership. In the case of the pipeline, Alberta's been saying for years that the rest of Canada is holding Alberta back, and that the reason why Alberta is not as prosperous as it could be is because the government has interfered in a variety of ways, especially when it comes to pipelines. Now, when pipelines cross a provincial border, it does become a federal matter. And so for the feds to say, we have jurisdiction over this, is completely within their rights and something that's not mentioned very often in Alberta. The memorandum of understanding that was signed a few months ago between the federal government and the provincial government was, all right, we will help you out here. We will say, if you want to submit a proposal, and if you have a private company that wants to effectively guarantee the project, then we'll take a look at it, and we'll see what has to be said. Now, one of the things that I've pointed out many, many times is Alberta is not lacking pipelines. It's a bit of a myth. And so when they signed this memorandum of understanding, no private companies came forward and said, well, great, now we will get involved. We want to build a pipeline. And the reason why no private companies came forward was because they recognized there's no profit to be had by building more pipelines. Alberta doesn't need them. And so the provincial government is backed into a bit of a corner. If they're blaming all of the problems on Ottawa, and Ottawa has said, hey, if you want, we'll support a pipeline project, or at least we'll consider it if you submit a proposal with private backing, they can't go to the federal government and say, well, tomorrow's the deadline. No private companies are actually interested in this. It makes them look bad. So they're going to try and go ahead and say, well, we'll just find somebody along the way. But for now, we're going to submit the proposal.
0: Okay, interesting stuff. So why push forward for this pipeline? Is it just a feel-good story for the government that has taken a lot of beating as of late?
1: Yeah, I don't even know that it's feel good. That makes it sound like, you know, they need to win. It's they've created such vitriol around Ottawa that, like, everything that goes wrong, it's raining today, that's Ottawa. You know, it's that type of thing that they have to go ahead with it. The problem that they have is they keep saying that the pipeline issue is what's holding Alberta back. And as we get into the fall, we'll start talking about Alberta separatism and the referendum that's coming up in October. But, you know, they need to try and portray Ottawa as the boogeyman that they've been saying that they are for the last decade plus. You know, if you take a look at pipeline capacity, it's not 100%. It's not even 90%. So that means then that, you know, there is space then that if you wanted to drill for more oil or extract more oil out of the oil sands projects, you should have space within the pipelines that already exist. And even if they started to approach 100%, I'm not an engineer, so I'll give a really bad analogy, but if I asked you to try and pull some water through a straw, it would be very different than if I asked you to pull a milkshake through a straw, or if I asked you to pull like a Dairy Queen blizzard through a straw, right? Be very, very different exercise. But even if you managed to pull those things through a straw, you could actually increase the amount that you pull through by just sucking harder, right? Mm-hmm. So it's the same sort of idea here, that if you want to try and push more oil through the pipelines, you could effectively increase the amount of pressure, and you could water the stuff down so that instead of being a blizzard, like, and you can get more through. So there's still a lot more that they can squeeze out of the existing pipeline infrastructure without having to build a new one. And so what they need at this point is, rather than explaining to Albertans, well, we really don't need the pipelines, we were just saying that because we were angry, it's now we have to go ahead with this proposal and possibly risk billions of dollars of public funds to try and support a project that the private sector, which is unemotional, clinical, and purely based on profit, says, not interested, thanks.
0: Which it would be if there was profit to be made. Got to ask you, Moshe, we heard an economic term yesterday, and we knew you were the right person to explain it to us. Apparently, some economists have got behind this. It's funflation, the idea that fun is just costing us so much more money.
1: Well, that is a new term to me, but I guess I would go with that. That's up there, I guess, with shrinkflation, right? But from the opposite end. Look, I think one of the things that people will have noticed whenever they go out is that, yeah, the stuff that they enjoy doing is going up rapidly. I think if I were looking to explain the idea that the fun things in life are rising faster than, say, the less fun things, it's... we keep talking about cost of living and affordability issues, but we don't talk about people's misery or people's level of happiness. And I got to assume that a lot of people are less happy now than they were 5 years ago, 10 years ago, a generation ago, because those struggles weigh on you. And so when you find something that's fun, you probably run towards it just as a way to try and get away from your miserable lives, right? And so I think that when you race towards those things, then it becomes an issue of supply and demand like anything else. And when you start racing towards anything, whether it's Taylor Swift tickets or blizzards from Dairy Queen, those prices start to go up. And so then you see this weird phenomenon that some prices start to rise faster than others. And it's not because of supply constraints. It's because everybody's looking to do it. And that's maybe an element, too, of, moving with the crowd. And if you see one person doing it, everybody starts copying it.
0: All right, Moshe, well, enjoy Calgary. I heard that you guys are getting a lot of rain out there.
1: Yeah, this is the sunniest place in Canada outside of Saskatoon, if you can believe it. You get over 300 days of sun a year. But it's been very rainy and a little bit of flooding in areas. So hopefully it turns around soon and it goes back to its normal, beautiful big sky self.
0: Beautiful. Love it. Moshe, thank you so much for your time.
1: Take care.
0: Moshe Lander, Senior Lecturer in Economics at Concordia University in Montreal, joining us from Calgary this morning, where the Stampede's set to kick off a little later on this week. Christine, in with your news next.
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4: Good morning. I'm Christine Jansen. We'll see a mix of sun and cloud for today with a chance of some rain and a high of 32. Right now, it's 24 degrees. Coming up, a week-long heat wave, a post office closure, and Canada Day celebrations. First, a check on traffic.
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7: QEW for area bound approaching Bowen. Construction is blocking the right lane. Also for area bound at Gilmore, the right lane is blocked for construction. Opposite direction, Toronto bound QEW at Central Avenue. Left lane blocked for ongoing roadwork. And the on-ramps at both Thompson and Bertie currently closed. 406 is up to speed in both directions. If you're around Hamilton, Link, Red Hill and the Skyway running very quietly this morning. 405 at 420 and Highway 58 incident and volume free. 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I'm Giles Tingey, 610 CKTV Time Saver Traffic next in 15 minutes.
4: In the news, Environment Canada has issued an orange heat warning. CKTV's Bonnie Heslop has details.
8: This week-long heat event starts today with maximum temperatures of 31 to 34 degrees, and it could reach up to 37 degrees for some areas. The hottest days are expected to be tomorrow and Thursday, with maximum temperatures reaching 34 to 37 degrees. Minimum temperatures overnight will reach about 21 to 25, so that will provide little relief from the heat. You're being asked to check on older adults and those living alone and other at-risk people, to watch for the early signs of heat exhaustion, which includes headache, nausea, dizziness, thirst, dark urine, and intense fatigue. The heat wave is expected to end at the end of the week on Friday. Reporting in Niagara, Bonnie Heslop, 610 CKTV News.
4: Inuit leaders are set to meet with Prime Minister Mark Carney and six federal ministers today at the latest Inuit to Crown Partnership Committee meeting. But some Arctic observers say there is discernible tension between the two sides heading into this meeting. As Canadian Press reporter Jason White explains, it centers on recent comments made by the head of the organization representing Canada's Inuit.
9: ITK President Natan Obed called for the federal government to be a better partner and said Inuit could look for other partners abroad. Former MP Peter Itinwar was the first Inuk elected to the House of Commons. He calls the comments ill-timed and says Obed and Carney do not have the same relationship Obed had with former Prime Minister Justin Trudeau.
4: Obed has insisted the relationship with Ottawa remains a positive one and says his statement wasn't a threat. New changes affecting auto insurance in Ontario are set to kick in tomorrow, offering drivers more flexibility when it comes to their plans.
10: As of July 1st, 9 insurance accident benefits that had previously been automatic in every Ontario policy will be optional, such as income replacement, caregiver benefits, and death and funeral benefits. One insurance brokerage says opting out of all optional benefits may save a driver around $75 to $100 annually in premiums, but it estimates that a self-employed contractor off work for a year after a serious crash could lose more than $20,000 in income replacement benefits. Brenda Molina Navidad, The Canadian Press.
4: Back here at home, the Niagara Falls Post Office on Queen Street is temporarily closed. The processing center and post office will remain closed until further notice for repairs after a flood last week. With this facility closed, retail services will not be available at this location. Mail delivery and customer pickups are also on hold for Niagara Falls addresses and the communities served by this facility. Customers with postal codes starting with L2E, L2G, L2H, and L2J will see the mail delivery and customer pickups temporarily interrupted. Customers can continue to access postal services at the Shoppers Drug Mart at 15175 Victoria Avenue, about a kilometer away. Postal services are available Monday to Friday from 9 a.m. to 8 p.m. and Saturday from 10 a.m. to 5 p.m. And the Trues are playing a free live show in St. Catharines to celebrate Canada Day in the city turning 150 years old. Tomorrow will feature a full day of music and celebration at Montebello Park, starting at noon with family-friendly activities, food, and entertainment. Mayor Matt Sisko says it will be a great party.
11: People like to celebrate, you know, on Canada Day. And we have a great party going on in Montebello Park. Started kicking off at 12 in the afternoon, going into the evening and the night with the Trues coming on stage at 8 p.m. It's just going to be a fantastic party.
4: Over in Rennie Park in Port Dalhousie, the city will host the first ever fireworks and drone show at 10 p.m. Now taking a look at sports, four teams are headed home after the first 2 days of knockout action at the World Cup, including the Netherlands and Germany, who both lost in penalty shootouts on Monday. Canada beat South Africa 1-0 on Sunday, then Brazil edged Japan 2-1 in Monday's early game. Paraguay beat Germany 4-3 on penalties, and then Morocco eliminated the Dutch 3-2 on penalties. Canada will play Morocco on Saturday in Houston. And to the diamond, the Toronto Blue Jays snapped a 6-game losing streak last night with a 2-1 victory over the struggling New York Mets in the opener of a 3-game series at Rogers Centre. Right-hander Kevin Gausman will aim to make it 2 in a row when he starts for the Jays tonight. For more local news that matters to you, head to 610CKTB.com. 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
4: Taking a look at your weather forecast. Today, we'll see a mix of sun and cloud with 40% chance of showers and a high of 32. Continuing showers this evening and a low of 24 overnight. Tomorrow, a mix of sun and cloud with 30% chance of showers, warming up to a high of 34. And some more rain for Thursday. The temperature steady near 34. Right now, it's 24 degrees. I'm Christine Jansen for 610 CKTV, Niagara's News and Talk.
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1: Thanks for being along here. It's orange. This is the brightest of heat warnings that I've seen Environment Canada issue. And we'll talk to Doug Gillum from the Weather Network coming after 8 o'clock about the hot, hot weather on the way. Figure out why it's here. We do have, coming up in just a moment, an opportunity for all you ladies over 40 who have dreamed of becoming a professional dancer.
2: Oops, jumped the gun on that.
1: Well, that's like a lottery for some,
2: I guess.
1: Yeah. Right now, we have 649 tickets to give away.
2: There we go. When you say the words, you have an opportunity to, my brain just goes in one direction and one direction only.
1: It's $22 million. Is that the direction?
2: It is.
1: All right. We are looking for someone to give this $100 OLG voucher away to play Lotto 649 tomorrow evening. $22 million up for grabs.
2: Caller number 14.
1: 14-905-688-2582. 905-688-2582. Okay. Alex is going to do the phones, and we're going to say good morning to Gene Valaitis.
3: Good morning, Gene.
4: John Oliver. Funny guy. One of his dreams is coming true. He always wanted to be on a soap opera, so he's going to be on General Hospital. And that got me thinking. I don't know. Did you ever get into any soap operas? And would
1: yes.
4: you like to be? Which one?
1: Days of Our Lives.
4: Yeah, okay.
1: As a kid, I liked that one.
4: In university, for all of us, it was The Young and the Restless.
1: Ooh, I think that's the one my grandma watched, my mimi. Yeah.
4: So I fell in love with Jill on The Young and the Restless.
1: Yes.
4: And I always wanted to have a kissing scene with her.
1: Oh, yeah.
4: So if I could get on a soap opera, it would definitely be The Young and the Restless.
1: Okay.
4: I think that would be still fun. Oh, it's still on.
1: Okay.
4: And here's a funny thing. I haven't seen it in ages, and I was flipping around the TV, and it was coming on Global a couple of days ago in the afternoon. So I watched a full hour of The Young and the Restless, and I knew exactly what was going on, like after not seeing it for ages and ages and ages.
1: 53 years it's been on.
4: Wow, that's something else.
1: That's incredible. Days of Our Lives was mine, and I was watching Hacks. Have you seen that?
4: No.
1: It's on Crave, and the story is sort of like, she used to be on, what was the show with the women? It was called something Women, I don't know, I'm butchering all of this, but the idea is like she's a woman in her 70s who is a comedian, and she's having this like renaissance and all of these different things happen. Anyway, there was a scene in there, and her agent's mom was one of the women literally on Days of Our Lives. They got the actress to play it, and they needed her to fill in for a part, and he said, it's 7 pages of dialogue, can you be ready in the morning? And she said, I'm a soap actor, honey, I could be ready for 50 pages. Right? Because they have to learn, are just day after day after day. It's kind of similar to this job in a way, right? Where it's, you know, every day it's something new, and it's live, and it happens, and then it's done.
4: Yeah. I remember The Young and the Restless when I was watching it in university. David Hasselhoff was a character. He was a young doctor known as Snapper.
1: There's a lot of people who got their starts, right, on soaps.
4: So fast forward to about 10 years ago, I was in Heathrow Airport, and who's sitting there waiting for his plane?
1: The Hoff.
4: David Hasselhoff.
1: Yeah.
4: So I walked up to him and I said, hey, Snapper, how's it going? And he just killed himself laughing. He goes, do you remember that? I said, yeah. So we sat down and had a really great conversation. He was a very nice guy.
1: Okay.
4: Yeah.
1: Well, that's great.
4: So,
1: what's coming up on the show today?
4: The Young and the Restless. I want to be on it. Dave Trafford is stopping by for our usual Tuesday conversation. The Gas Wizard will be here. And Tuesday, personal development. Randy Taylor from TaylorMade Leadership. And the coach, Debbie Muir, will also be here. And we're going to be giving people questions from the Canadian citizenship test.
1: Oh, yes. Yes, because I've heard there is a complaint about the citizenship test.
4: There is?
1: That there isn't enough Indigenous content. Someone from France was read it over, apparently, and said, well, you've completely forgotten this part of the history.
4: Oh, those French.
1: So there you go. Designing Women. Jean Smart is the actress on Hacks.
4: Yeah.
1: That's what I was searching for.
4: She is so good.
1: She's so good. So there you go. If you have some TV time, I recommend Hacks.
4: Okay. I'll do that.
1: Yeah. It's very fun. All right. Well, thanks, Jean.
4: Okay. We'll see you at 9:05 and Happy Canada Day.
1: Happy Canada Day.
4: Have a butter tart on me.
1: Will do. And not literally on you. I'll probably put it on a plate if that's okay.
4: Yeah.
1: All right. Alex, did you find our correct caller?
2: Oh, you bet I did, Steph. Let's get that drum roll going.
4: That's a long drum.
2: I know. This one's longer than the ones we used to use. Our winner today is Margaret in St. Catharines.
1: Margie, we might call her, if she would let us.
4: For short, but not for long.
1: Please enjoy your $100 voucher, and please win, too. Let us know how it goes. We've got another one to give away coming up on Thursday, because we're best of tomorrow. Really, isn't it all the best? So all the best to you, Margaret. Thanks for playing along. Let's take a look at the roads.
5: QEW for Erie-bound approaching Bowen. Construction blocking the right lane for Erie-bound at Gilmore. Right lane block for construction there also. QEW Toronto-bound at Central Avenue. Construction's blocking the left lane and both the on-ramps at Thompson and Bertie currently closed. 406 is up to speed in both directions. 405, 420 and Highway 58 nice and quiet this morning. 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Time saving traffic next in 15 minutes.
6: Taking a look at your weather forecast. Today we'll see a mix of sun and cloud with 40% chance of showers and a risk of a thunderstorm. A high of 32, feeling like 42 with the Humidex. Continuing showers this evening and a low of 24 overnight. Tomorrow, a mix of sun and cloud with 30% chance of showers and a high of 34. And continuing showers for Thursday, the temperature steady near 34. Right now it's 20 degrees. I'm Christine Jansen for 610 CKTB, Niagara's News and Talk.
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1: Thanks so much for being along. It's 7:50 here, and we are heading into a hot, hot week. There's going to be a hot performance happening at the Niagara River Lions game coming up in a couple of weeks. And joining us to tell us more about it is dance coach Maggie Moore and Tiffany Byron. Good morning, ladies.
2: Good morning.
1: Thank you so much for being here. You are the dance coaches for the River Lions Dance Pack. And I got to tell you, I met a couple of the amazing dancers at a golf tournament a few weeks ago, and they couldn't have been more lovely. They were so, so sweet.
2: Aw, are they fabulous?
1: They were so fabulous. Yeah, they looked great. They were great personalities. We had a great time. And I just love what you guys are doing. So, Maggie, why don't you tell us about the performance on the way? An opportunity for anyone who's had a dream. And I do mean anyone who's had a dream of being a cheerleader.
2: Yeah, absolutely. So, I know we saw that a bunch of NBA teams were doing, like, the senior dance team, and we really wanted to introduce something like that to Niagara. I think the age group we decided on was just really trying to target active aging and making sure that, you know, confidence doesn't have an age limit. So we're really, really excited to bring women 40-plus onto the court with all of our girls to give them that experience if they never had it, or bring them back if they had and they just want to relive that moment, right?
1: Oh, it's so important, because I've been really, and I think a lot of people are with me, obsessed with these America's Sweethearts, you know, the show on Netflix with all the cheerleaders.
2: Oh, yeah.
1: So, because cheerleading, not as big in Canada as it seems to be culturally in the U.S., right, Tiffany?
3: Yeah, I would say so. It did originate there, so it is a little bit bigger, but we are on the way up and hoping to expand more and more.
1: Well, you guys do a great job with the River Lions game. I mean, the whole game is a real production, and the dance pack is certainly part of it. Okay, so how is it going to work? Because we can, you know, I'm sure there's a lot of women over 40 that want to get on the court, but they'd be like, wait a minute, I don't know what to do. So you've got a whole practice and everything, right?
3: Yes, absolutely. So we have a practice July 5th, this Sunday. They will learn some simple choreography. It'll have lots of fun. It's very approachable, so we want everyone to feel proud of themselves, step out of their comfort zone, and try something new.
1: Okay, so we're going to practice, and then when is the actual performance?
3: The performance will be the following Sunday, so that is July 12th. Tip-off is 3 p.m.
1: Okay, perfect. And doing a morning show, again, this is another red green flag for me, because I only like afternoon events.
2: Oh, perfect.
1: Okay.
2: We can count you in to come perform.
1: 100%. 100%. I do fit into this category. Okay, so what about attire, right? Because like I said, the ladies that I met, they were beautiful and they had some crop tops on, and I have no doubt there's some ladies 40 plus that could rock a crop, but some don't want to. So what are we wearing?
2: Yeah, of course. We're keeping it totally comfortable. So anybody that comes out to dance on the Lioness team, they get a t-shirt. And then we're just encouraging, like, whatever they're comfortable in and whatever makes them feel best in their skin. So whether it's a black short, a skirt, a pair of pants, your favorite Lulu leggings, just want to be out there and feeling your best.
1: Okay. And so no dance background at all? Like, how do you do that? How do you coach somebody who's never done this before?
2: I mean, movement is, I think, very simple at any age, as long as you're open to moving your body. And I think one of the most important things that we want to make sure is, like, known across the board is that we don't want them to have dance experience, because dance can look different for anybody, especially in that age group. So for us, we just want them to come out and have fun and move their body. It's not about perfecting the movement or the choreography. It's really just about the experience and the community and connecting with each other.
1: Yeah, definitely. I think the really cool thing about this is also an age range where sometimes women are very invested in their careers or very invested in their families, and they're not maybe meeting other women in their age group. Like, I think you could have some potential friendships blossom out of this.
2: Oh, yeah. We're hoping so, right? And then that way we want them to come back, you know, for years and years. And that's kind of how our junior Cubs, like our younger team, started too. So I think it's a really great opportunity to make some friends, and just it's a socialization, right? We want to make a group of women that are strong and confident and passionate about getting out and doing something different.
1: Okay, that is a great point there, the strength and the confidence. And I think that's what I've gathered from watching this America's Sweetheart show is, like, of course, we kind of think of cheerleading as maybe a frivolous pursuit and very, you know, aesthetic. And it is, of course, you know, you think about the makeup and the outfits and the bodies and things like that. But these are real athletes. Like, like your dancers on the River Lions dance pack are athletes.
3: Absolutely, yes. So we are presenting sponsor CrossFit 12 Mile. These girls are working hard in the gym. You know, we work with Good Life as well. So they're working hard. We have a packed schedule. The hair and makeup is just beautifying that.
1: That's right. That's right. That's just the cherry on top. But the cake inside is very well baked. That's for sure. So tell us a little bit about the actual dance pack. What age range are these ladies, and what's their background? Where do they come from?
2: Yeah, so a lot of our dancers, we do an 18-plus team, so most of our girls are just coming out of high school. And I would say majority of them have very strong dance background. Like, they were either competitive dancers. Some of the girls have a competitive cheer background. But at the core, very, very technical dancers that we have. With that said, we've had dancers on the team before that don't possess that background, and they've done amazing. Like, at the end of the day, if you're willing to put in that type of training and, you know, that dedication, it really, you can be successful with it in any capacity. So we take 12 girls, you know, we try for 14 every year, and we spend the summer at the Meridian Center, and we do our 10 or 11 games, and it's a quick season, but you know, it comes to a close very quick, so we cherish the time that we have with these girls, and we hope that we get to see them for years to come.
1: I love that. Okay, so is it as stringent as the Dallas Cowboys tryouts there? I mean, they get, now that they've had this show, they get hundreds and hundreds of people applying there. Are you guys a little nicer maybe than the women portrayed on that show?
2: I'd like to think so. I would say it's not as called intimidating, but we have a process, but we also we pay mind to you know, dance can be a really hard community to be a part of, even as a young dancer. So we want to make sure we're creating a long lasting impression that's a positive one and not a negative one. So.
1: Well, yeah, and I really love here too, because sometimes dance is a solo endeavor, right? They've spent maybe, you know, 12 years or whatever it is dancing on their own, and now they get to be part of a team, which I think is lovely.
3: Yes, we've had a great success over the years. You know, these girls, whether they're on the team, if they retire, they still hang out and talk to each other. So it's a great bond that we get to share, and that's something really special.
1: Okay, well, let's make this happen for the ladies over 40s, the Lioness Performance. We do have to sign up for this, right? There's a bit of a fee. It's not bad at all. Where do we go? What do we do? Let us know.
2: Yeah, so you can head right to the River Lions website. Through the shop, you can purchase the Lioness Pass. So you get your ticket, you get a t-shirt, and that includes your performance and the practice with us. All the information will be emailed out to the ladies once they sign up, and they can expect to see Tiff and I there for their practice. I have one of our captain of our team, Lauren. She's going to be running in choreography, like doing all the choreography for the event. So they can expect just a fun, you know, electric environment and something to look forward to for the weekend, and then the following will be the performance.
1: Okay, well, go check it out. I want to hear back from some of our listeners who've done this. What a fun way to just get out of your shell and get your confidence back. Ladies, thank you so much for joining me. It's been a pleasure to speak with you.
2: Thank you so much.
3: Thank you. Have a good day.
1: You too. Dance coaches Maggie Moyer and Tiffany Byron joining us. They are part of the River Lions dance pack, and they've got a special Lioness Performance for ladies age 40 plus. So you do a little practice next weekend, and then the following weekend is your performance. You get to live out a bit of a dream, a bucket list item, if you will, for some. All right, on the way, we're going to talk politics with Jeff Bolichowski. We're going to get an update on this heat dome with Doug Gillum and a fantastic roundtable ahead. This is 610 CKTV.
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7: Good morning, I'm Christine Jansen. We'll see a mix of sun and cloud for today with a chance of some rain and a high of 32. Right now, it's 24 degrees. Coming up, a week-long heat wave, a post office closure, and Canada Day celebrations. First, a check on traffic.
8: QEW for Areabound approaching Bowen. Construction's blocking the right lane. For Areabound at Gilmore, construction blocking the right lane there. Also, Toronto Bound at Central Avenue, the left lane's blocked for construction. Toronto Bound on-ramp from Thompson is closed, and the on-ramp from Bertie also closed. 406 is up to speed in both directions. If you're around Hamilton, Link, Red Hill, and the Skyway, running incident and volume free. 405, 420, and Highway 58 looking good. 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I'm Giles Tingey, 610 CKTV. Time Saver traffic next in 15 minutes.
7: In the news, Environment Canada has issued an orange heat warning. The heat event begins today with maximum temperatures of 31 to 34 degrees and potentially up to 37 degrees for some areas. The hottest days are expected to be tomorrow and Thursday, with maximum temperatures of 34 to 37 degrees Celsius expected. Minimum temperatures of 21 to 25 degrees Celsius will provide little relief from the heat. You are advised to check on older adults, those living alone, and other at-risk people, and to watch for the early signs of heat exhaustion, which include headache, nausea, dizziness, thirst, dark urine, and intense fatigue. The heat wave is expected to end on Friday. The Niagara Falls Post Office on Queen Street is temporarily closed. CKTB's Bonnie Heslop explains.
9: The post office and processing center are closed, and they will remain closed until further notice for repairs after a flood last week. With the facility being closed, retail services will not be available at the location. Mail delivery and customer pickups are also on hold for some Niagara Falls residents. Customers with postal codes starting with L2E, L2G, L2H, and L2J will see their mail delivery and customer pickups temporarily interrupted. 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They're open Monday to Friday, 9 to 8, Saturday from 10 to 5. Reporting in Niagara, Bonnie Heslop, 610 CKTV News.
7: St. Catharines is ready to celebrate Canada Day and the city turning 150 years old. Tomorrow will feature a full day of music and celebration at Montebello Park, starting at noon with family-friendly activities, food, and entertainment. The Trues will also play a live show at the park starting at 8 p.m. Mayor Matt Sisko says there will be something for everyone.
10: Lots of family-friendly activities going on all across the park, and we've got food and we've got music on the stage. We're selling the STC 150 merch that we were selling at the party back in May. We are selling it again, and we have some new merch as well, some new T-shirts, some new hats. It's going to be a lot of stuff going on in the downtown, and we're very excited about it.
7: Over in Rennie Park in Port Dalhousie, the city will host the first ever fireworks and drone show at 10 p.m. Meanwhile, fireworks shows are scheduled to be held all across the region tomorrow. Niagara Parks will light up the falls red and white at the top of every hour for 15 minutes, starting at 8:30 p.m. with an extended fireworks display at 10 p.m. Merritt Park in Welland will feature a full day of games, food, and entertainment with fireworks starting at 10 p.m. Niagara on the Lake will display fireworks at the Fort George Historic Site at 10 p.m. after an evening full of entertainment. And other municipalities holding fireworks at 10 p.m. include Port Colborne at H.H. Knoll Park, Pelham at Harold Black Park, Lincoln at Charles Daly Park, and the Leisureplex Township Park in West Lincoln. Now taking a look at sports. Four teams are headed home after the first 2 days of knockout action at the World Cup, including the Netherlands and Germany, who both lost in penalty shootouts on Monday. Canada beat South Africa 1-0 on Sunday. Then Brazil edged Japan 2-1 in Monday's early game. Paraguay beat Germany 4-3 on penalties, and then Morocco eliminated the Dutch 3-2 on penalties. Canada will play Morocco on Saturday in Houston. And to the diamond, the Toronto Blue Jays snapped a 6-game losing streak last night with a 2-1 victory over the struggling New York Mets in the opener of a 3-game series at Rogers Center. Right-hander Kevin Gausman will aim to make it 2 in a row when he starts for the Jays tonight. For more local news that matters to you, head to 610CKTB.com. 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
7: Taking a look at your weather forecast. Today we'll see a mix of sun and cloud with 40% chance of showers and a high of 32. Continuing showers this evening and a low of 24 overnight. Tomorrow, a mix of sun and cloud with 30% chance of showers, warming up to a high of 34. And some more rain for Thursday. The temperature steady near 34. Right now it's 24 degrees. I'm Christine Jansen for 610 CKTB Niagara. Grass news and talk.
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1: Thanks so much for being along. Coming up this hour, our roundtable. We'll talk about some of the stories of the day with Robin McPherson, St. Catherine City Councilor, and Jeff Bolichowski, who is going to stick around following his political segment with us. Coming up at 8:20, love when Jeff decides to stick around and talk about some of the topics of the day. One of them, of course, is going to be the heat. It's hot. Orange heat warning from Environment Canada, and today starts a stretch of weather where it's going to feel well into the 40s. Joining us now with the Weather Network, Doug Gillum. Good morning, Doug.
2: Dang.
1: I appreciate you joining us on is beginning to be a stretch of heat. So what do we have to thank for all this heat? Because I am indeed thankful. As you know, I'm going to complain when I talk to you when it's cold in January. So I will get my gratitude journal out today.
2: Well, great. Yeah, I think this week is dedicated to all those who've been asking for months, where is the heat? Here it is. We have a stretch of hot and very humid weather. The humidex is actually going to become quite oppressive into the low to possibly even mid-40s. So a large ridge of high pressure sitting over the eastern U.S., and we're going to be on the edge of that, but close enough to experience the heat and especially the humidity. And this probably will turn out to be the hottest week of the summer. Summer's certainly not over after this week, but not only is it the hottest weather we've seen so far this year, I think it may end up proving to be the hottest weather that we see from this point forward as well. So if you're not a fan of the heat, hang in there. This isn't going to set the tone for the rest of the summer, but summer's certainly not over after this week either.
1: Okay, so tell us about this heat dome. That's what we keep hearing about coming up from Texas, I guess.
2: Yeah, so it's a large area of high pressure. We've got sinking air, and that just allows the area to bake. We've got the strongest sun angle of the year, the longest day. It was just the first official day of summer, just a little over a week ago. So the sun is doing its work, and it's just a southwesterly flow from the southern U.S. that allow temperatures to soar. And we've seen hotter weather before, though we're going to be close to record territory, but what's really problematic is that the humidity is going to be so high, and that's just not going to give us any relief at night. And again, the humidex into the low to mid 40s, that is truly dangerous if you have to do any long-term outside or any exercise or physical labor, and for those who are vulnerable to the heat, this is a few days that will be quite difficult, but the heat will start to relax as we head into the end of the week and the weekend.
1: Okay. And yeah, you mentioned the physical labor. I guess it works out. We've got a day off for many tomorrow,
2: yes.
1: Right? We've got Canada Day right in the middle, but then we've got all these Canada Day celebrations to be outside for.
2: Yeah, exactly right. You know, the heat will peak Wednesday and Thursday, and you can't rule out an isolated thunderstorm with the extreme heat and humidity, but most places in Niagara probably won't see the rain. The storms look like they'll be primarily to the north of Toronto and to the east of the Niagara region, but can't rule out a pop-up storm. So definitely something to keep in mind if you've got plans to be outside for the holiday or this week, to stay well hydrated and try to get some protection from the sun.
1: And where is this heat dome? Does it cut off sort of past Toronto? Who's going to enjoy all of this with us?
2: Well, all of the eastern U.S. is under that, and all of Ontario is under heat warnings of various types, or most of Ontario. So it extends way up into northern Ontario, but we're at the edge. As you get to the periphery of the heat dome, that's where you get more frequent threats or higher threats for thunderstorms. So those areas are more stormy with, as you go to the north, more stormy with the heat and humidity. And as we go to the end of the week, the heat dome will start to get beat down a little bit from the north. And so that'll start to push the storm threat further to the south. So we have a higher threat for storms on Friday. And then as we get into the weekend, it's still humid, but high temperatures coming back into the upper 20s and into early next week. So it's still going to be summery. You're still going to be, I think, mostly happy.
1: Okay.
2: But not quite as dangerous Humidex levels.
1: Yeah, what a change, though, from last week, right, where we were sort of struggling to get to 20 some days.
2: Oh, exactly right. We've had a couple weeks here where temperatures below seasonal, so summer is hitting us full bore this week. A lot of people have been asking, where's the heat and humidity? And here it is in dramatic fashion.
1: Absolutely. She has arrived. Didn't think about that, Doug. You talked about those long days. So is it pretty common that this is a hotter time of the summer? Because Alex looked up, just for our trivia question this morning, what was the hottest sort of humidity last year? And it turned out it was June 28th.
2: Yes, we've had a couple late June heat waves in recent years. We've had some of our hottest weather this summer around this time. Now, if you look at the historical records going way back over a 100-year period, the climatologically

0: I think I was looking at where I'm going to be over the next for the next weekend, and it was, I saw a 37, and I don't think I'd ever seen a 37 forecast before.
1: The challenge in Niagara is the historical data has some gaps in it, and it's hard to find a place that has a consistent long-term record where you can say, okay, this was a record high temperature. The longest record period is actually in Welland, and we've had a couple days this week where the record highs are topping 37. So those records are probably safe. The problem is not just the heat, it is the humidity. It truly will feel tropical, and that Humidex will be up near record territory as well, up in the mid-40s, and the temperature staying being very muggy in the overnight period is potentially even more serious, because we just don't get a break from the heat.
0: Right. That, you know, a lot of people like to, you know, have the windows open, get up really early, have that nice relief. But if it just still feels that heaviness and humidity when you get out, you don't get that same break.
1: Yeah, exactly. So get out. I mean, already the humidity is coming up this morning. But if you want to get out and get a little bit of exercise or go for a walk, take the dog for a walk, I've done that already. Get out this morning, because the heat and the humidity will be building through the day.
0: All right, Doug. Always appreciate when you could join us. Thank you so much, and stay cool, my friend.
1: Thanks. You too. Take care.
0: Bye-bye. Doug Gillum from the Weather Network joining us, meteorologist. And yeah, indeed, it's going to be a hot week. Let's find out how hot it is in the world of politics with Jeff Olechinski on the way. First, a check on the roads.
2: QEW for Erybound approaching Bowen construction block in the right lane. For Erybound at Gilmore, right lane block for construction there. Also, Toronto-bound QEW at Central Avenue, construction blocking the left lane, and the on-ramps from both Thompson and Bertie are closed. 406 up to speed in both directions. 405, 420 and Highway 58 looking good. 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I'm Giles Tingey, 610 CKTV Time Saver. Traffic next in 15 minutes.
3: Taking a look at your weather forecast. Today we'll see a mix of sun and cloud with 40% chance of showers and a risk of a thunderstorm. A high of 32, feeling like 42 with the Humidex. Continuing showers this evening and a low of 24 overnight. Tomorrow, a mix of sun and cloud with 30% chance of showers and a high of 34. And continuing showers for Thursday, the temperature steady near 34. Right now it's 20 degrees. I'm Christine Jansen for 610 CKTB, Niagara's News and Talk.
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10: It's 2:13 in the morning. Your house is silent until suddenly, crash. Your eyes snap open. Was that downstairs? Then you hear it again. Someone is in your home. Not tomorrow, not on the news, right now. And in moments like this, alarms aren't just electronics. They're seconds. They're safety. They're survival. Before fear walks through your door, fight force.

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2: Into the world of politics with Armstrong Strategy Group's Jeff Bolachowski. Good morning, Jeff.
3: Good morning. See, this is a classic. You guys haven't played me in with Welcome to the Jungle in a long time.
2: That's what you get.
4: It's going to happen at least four more times this summer.
3: There he is.
2: That's right. Alex Hobson is in. You know what you get for sure. Well, thank you so much, Jeff, for being along. And tomorrow is Canada Day. It's a weird week.
3: It is. We're kind of cut off in the middle of the week. We have two blocks of 2 days at work, and then, you know, we have 2 days at work, then we get to sleep, and then 2 days at work.
2: Right, right. It's like two Mondays.
3: Oh, no.
2: But also
3: so
2: two Fridays. But
3: that's
2: also two Fridays.
3: Okay, you made it worse, but then you made it better.
2: This tends to be what I do here. I create my own drama. Okay, let's start in the world of politics. Off in Niagara Falls, where Indigenous leaders are taking exception with some comments made by leaders there. These comments are in relation to folks who were unhoused living in Niagara Falls, correct? It was a council meeting from June 23rd where the former CAO Ken Todd had some comments and also Mayor Jim Diodati. These are the comments that one of the chiefs came out and had exception with, right?
3: Yeah, it seems like what's happening is there's a serious problem where something like 1,700 Indigenous folks had to evacuate. I believe it's Kashetuan First Nation. About 1,100 of them are currently being housed in hotels in Niagara Falls. And the remark that was made is that something needs to be done to find a better solution for these folks. And during those remarks, the remark was made that people are seeing them on the streets and believing they're homeless and they're simply not part of our community. Now, I don't necessarily think I would ascribe racist motive to those remarks, though unfortunately sometimes these things can come out that way. I can certainly see why Indigenous folk would be offended by that comment. At the same time, we do need to focus on exactly what the issue is here, and the issue is, A, that these folks have been forced to evacuate their home, and B, how do we actually manage these situations when folks are forced to leave and need temporary accommodations? The suggestion was made that something better needs to be done than housing them in Niagara Falls hotels. At the same time, what are the options except something along the lines of FEMA camps that would not necessarily be good accommodations by comparison?
2: Mm-hmm.
3: And to be clear, living in a hotel is not good accommodation. You don't really have the option to cook. You spend a lot of money on food. You're stuck in a very confined space for a prolonged period of time.
2: You don't really have a normal life.
3: No, you don't have a normal life. So none of the options are really good here. I think what this comes down to is we need to get to a position where more First Nations have access to clean running water year-round all the time. There are still too many that are under boil water advisories. There's still too many where water is a continuing point of crisis. More needs to be done to ensure that all Canadians and all Indigenous folks have access to clear water. That is a fundamental right.
2: And then, you know, for on the city's part of this, you know, the solution is, okay, we're going to put them in this in these hotels in Niagara Falls because we have a lot of hotels, so there's an availability there. And then the city, like, what are they getting from the feds in terms of support for these people?
3: I'm not exactly sure what the amount of support that they're going to get was. I think there's no question that there's a disruption involved. And I think if you ask the Indigenous folks who are living in these hotels and the city, they would all agree that, yeah, this is a gross disruption for all of us, and we wish something could be done better. At the same time, again, what is the solution? You have to address the root of this problem. And unfortunately, if you started addressing that root tomorrow, it wouldn't necessarily get these people out of the hotel at the same day. So this is just an unfortunate situation where tempers are going to flare on both sides. There's ample opportunity for someone to put their foot in their mouth, and it looks like Ken Todd may have put his foot in his mouth without necessarily meaning to.
2: All right, let's go to federal politics. We're going to go to BC now. Conservative leader Pierre Poilievre calling on Parliament to look into a proposal to convert an unsold condo into affordable housing. Sounds like a good deal, except it looks like the government would be paying the value of the condos at the time that they were built, and he thinks this amounts to a bailout for the condo builder. We need housing, though, Jeff. So it's a tricky one because here's 22 units sitting that could be used.
3: Yeah, I'm not necessarily sure that's cause for an inquiry. It may be a deal that he considers a bad deal. I don't know if it's necessarily a crooked deal. At the same time, when you're the opposition leader, you're going to latch on to anything bad that the government does and run it into the ground because that's your job. Opposition politicians gonna oppose. And he is definitely opposing. Pierre Poilievre is extremely good at opposing. I don't necessarily think that this is one that's going to stick to Carney, except maybe outside of a few ridings in Vancouver. That may still have an impact, because when you have elections that tend to be tight, a few ridings may make the difference between, say, a majority or a minority, or one party being in power or another. Is this going to hurt him? We will see. I think if you ask most people, there is a need for more affordable housing. At the same time, the government probably has more than enough money to buy out these projects.
2: All right. Sticking with Pierre Poilievre and Prime Minister Mark Carney. Mark Carney joining the Toronto Pride celebrations. He was very jubilant. I don't know if you saw any of the videos or heard any of the clips from him, but he seemed like he was having a great time. At the same time, Pierre Poilievre did not join in any Pride celebrations.
3: That's a bit of a... That's not really much of a surprise. Pierre Poilievre is not the kind of guy who's going to join a Pride parade. Whatever his beliefs may be on LGBTQ people or, you know, the rights thereof, he is not the kind of guy who goes for what you would call symbolic displays of things that are typically described as quote-unquote woke. And I would say when conservatives talk about the word woke, LGBTQ issues and pride parades certainly fall under that umbrella. Now, I personally don't necessarily agree with that. I think the word woke has a bit of an ambiguous definition and can sort of generally be applied as anything that very socially conservative people do not really like. But at the same time, this is not really a big surprise for Poilievre. It plays well with his base. There are many people in his base who are social conservatives who would have an issue with him if he decided to march in a pride parade. It keeps him on side with the far right of the Conservative Party, which is increasingly driving the bus.
2: Something else that the opposition leader had a lot to say was the renovation of 24 Sussex. It was announced that they're doing a fundraiser for this. So a foundation is going to raise money. $50 million is what they're looking for. And if you know anything about renovations, that will probably double. The foundation has received more than 200 online donations, ranging from about $250 to just over $54,000. And so they're raising money there. Now, you know, Carney said it's a symbol of our nation. It's fallen into a critical state after decades of neglect. So this does seem like a good way to fix it. People want to put money into it. They can put money into it without dipping into the government coffers directly. And as Carney pointed out last week, he's never going to be staying in this, right, by time this fundraiser and the actual building gets done. And then, of course, like you said, Pierre Poilievre, as the opposition leader, took an opportunity to make a shot at this and, you know, say there's more important things going on.
3: Well, at the same time, when you look at other countries around the world, the president of the United States lives in the White House, which is a huge, luxurious dwelling. The Prime Minister of the United Kingdom has a relatively well-appointed dwelling on Downing Street, pretty close to where he can go to his actual work every day. The Prime Minister currently lives in a rundown cottage on the property of the Governor General. That's not necessarily a good situation either for security or for the image of the country. This has been an issue for a long time. Any time that there has been a move to refurbish or repair 24 Sussex, someone comes out and says, we have better places to put our tax dollars. And yet, at the same time, this is a matter of national prestige. Those who are for this would argue that the Prime Minister does deserve some place to live. Now, this doesn't really impact Pierre Poilievre, because he currently lives rent-free at Stornoway, which is the official residence of the opposition leader. So it's no skin off his back. In fact, he continued to live there while he was out of Parliament for a few months after losing his riding. So he gets, you know, he's got his tax-free resident on behalf of the public. Carney is being forced to make do with Rideau Cottage. And I think the security services have assessed that this is not necessarily a good place for him. There are security issues with him being so close to the Governor General in basically this wide open park. There needs to be some change. At the same time, there is this perennial resistance to doing anything with 24 Sussex that continues to crop up. Carney has found, I would say, an innovative way to deal with it, though it is not without risk. There is always the risk that someone comes in with a big check though he has capped it and sort of said no corporations,
2: yep,
3: no more than 10%, there's always a risk that some private donor comes in, writes a big check, and says, this is, we expect you to make good on, make good for us because we have donated so much. There is always that danger. I think Carney believes that because he's likely to be out of there by the time the work is finished, it's not really going to have much of an impact on him, but you never know. There's always that risk.
2: Do you think it could be renamed, like some of the arenas get named, you know? It'll be the such-and-such bank house or something?
3: Yeah, the TD Bank house? I don't necessarily think that would be.
2: Bad luck right there.
3: Well, the fact that corporations are out of the picture is a good idea. I think it should remain 24th Sussex.
2: Yeah.
3: You know, it's just one of those things where I think it would be pretty gauche to put the name of a sponsor on it. It would certainly send a bad image. It would suggest that this sponsor owns the prime minister, that the prime minister is beholden to this individual or company or nonprofit. I think it would be a disaster for public relations.
2: Yeah, I could see that happening maybe down south, though, with all the renovations that have been going on there.
3: Well, this is the United States we're talking about.
2: All right, Jeff, you have been kind enough to agree to stick around for the roundtable.
3: I am. You're not rid of me yet.
2: I appreciate it. Jeff Felicesi is going to stick around, and Robin McPherson's going to be in, St. Catharines City Councilor. But first, we got to head off to the newsroom. Christine Jansen has your update.
5: What's up? Alien here. 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And... Whoa, I'm loving people's reactions to the news that Lotto Max now has more chances to win, with up to 90 new prizes of $100,000. 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
6: Oh, alien!
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2: Good morning, I'm Christine Jansen. We'll see a mix of sun and cloud for today with a chance of some rain and a high of 32. Right now, it's 24 degrees. Coming up, a week-long heat wave, a post office closure, and Canada Day celebrations. First, a check on traffic.
3: QEW 4 area bound approaching Bowen Construction, blocking the right lane. 4 area bound at Gilmore Construction, blocking the right lane there also. Toronto bound at Central Avenue, the left lane is blocked for ongoing road work, and the on ramps at both Thompson and Bertie are closed. Around Hamilton, Link Red Hill and the Skyway also continue to run well this morning. 405, 420 and Highway 58, nice and quiet. 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Offer ends July 6th. I'm Giles Tingey, 610 CKTB. Time saver traffic next in 15 minutes.
2: In the news, Environment Canada has issued an orange heat warning for Niagara. The heat event begins today with maximum temperatures of 31 to 34 degrees and potentially up to 37 degrees for some areas. The hottest days are expected to be tomorrow and Thursday, with maximum temperatures of 34 to 37 degrees Celsius expected. Minimum temperatures of 21 to 25 degrees Celsius will provide little relief from the heat. You are advised to check on older adults, those living alone, and other at-risk people, and to watch for the early signs of heat exhaustion, which include headache, nausea, dizziness, thirst, dark urine, and intense fatigue. The heat wave is expected to end on Friday. Inuit leaders are set to meet with Prime Minister Mark Carney and six federal ministers today at the latest Inuit to Crown Partnership Committee meeting. But as Canadian Press reporter Jason White explains, some Arctic observers say there is discernible tension between the two sides heading into this meeting.
4: The head of the organization representing Canada's Inuit recently told an Arctic sovereignty forum Ottawa should be a better partner. ITK President Natan Obed said Inuit could look for other partners abroad. But he has since insisted that comment was not a threat.
2: Canada's first Inuk MP, Peter Itinwar, calls the comments ill-timed and says Obed and Carney do not have the relationship Obed had with former Prime Minister Justin Trudeau. With New Brunswick's new unpaid sick leave law, all 10 provinces in Canada now have some sort of job protection for people who need extended time off for serious illness.
5: People with illnesses such as cancer can take up to 26 or 27 weeks of unpaid leave without fear of losing their job. New Brunswick was the last province to increase job protection for workers. It adopted a law allowing up to 27 weeks of unpaid leave for illness and injury recovery, up from 5 days. Quebec has had long-term sick leave for more than 2 decades, but the rest of the country only introduced similar rules over the last 2 years. The wave of change came after Ottawa in 2020 extended unpaid medical leave for federally regulated workers to 27 weeks and EI sickness benefits to 26 weeks. Brenda Molina Navidad, The Canadian Press.
2: Back here at home, the Niagara Falls Post Office on Queen Street is temporarily closed. CKTB's Bonnie Heslop explains.
6: The Post Office and Processing Center are closed, and they will remain closed until further notice for repairs after a flood last week. With the facility being closed, retail services will not be available at the location. Mail delivery and customer pickups are also on hold for some Niagara Falls residents. 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Reporting in Niagara, Bonnie Heslop, 610 CKTB News.
2: And the city of St. Catharines is getting ready to host a free concert tomorrow to celebrate Canada Day. Tomorrow will feature a full day of music and celebration at Montebello Park, starting at noon with family-friendly activities, food, and entertainment. Mayor Matt Sisko says Canadian rock favorites The Trues will take the stage at 8 p.m.
7: My personal vision of Canadiana, you know, now that the Tragically Hip, you know, can't perform because of the passing of Gord Downie, the Trues have sort of taken that spot for me. They are the Canadiana band, and I'm really excited. I plan on spending, the evening down in Montebello rocking out.
2: Over in Rennie Park in Port Dalhousie, the city will host the first ever fireworks and drone show at 10 p.m. Now taking a look at sports, four teams are headed home after the first 2 days of knockout action at the World Cup, including the Netherlands and Germany, who both lost in penalty shootouts on Monday. Canada beat South Africa 1-0 on Sunday, then Brazil edged Japan 2-1 in Monday's early game. Paraguay beat Germany 4-3 on penalties, and then Morocco eliminated the Dutch 3-2 on penalties. Canada will play Morocco on Saturday in Houston. And to the diamond, the Toronto Blue Jays snapped a 6-game losing streak last night with a 2-1 victory over the struggling New York Mets in the opener of a 3-game series at Rogers Center. Right-hander Kevin Gausman will aim to make it 2 in a row when he starts for the Jays tonight. For more local news that matters to you, head to 610CKTB.com. Your weather forecast is next.
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2: Taking a look at your weather forecast, today we'll see a mix of sun and cloud with 40% chance of showers and a high of 32. Continuing showers this evening and a low of 24 overnight. Tomorrow, a mix of sun and cloud with 30% chance of showers, warming up to a high of 34. And some more rain for Thursday, the temperature steady near 34. Right now it's 24 degrees. I'm Christine Jansen for 610 CKTB Niagara. News and talk.
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0: This is Steph Vivier in the morning. Welcome on into the roundtable on a Tuesday that's kind of like a Friday with Canada Day happening tomorrow. Jeff Bolicheski from Armstrong Strategy Group sticking around. Thanks again, Jeff.
1: Didn't we just leave this party?
0: No. You're still here. It's Hotel California. Robin McPherson knows that.
2: I do know that.
0: That's right.
2: Once you're here, you never leave.
0: That's right. You never leave.
1: There you go.
0: There you go. Well, thank you both so much for being here. It's always a pleasure to see you both. We got to start with the heat.
2: Yes, it's hot.
0: As a city councilor, Robin,
2: yes.
0: People often turn to you in these situations and say, what is the city doing about the heat? So what's the city doing about the heat?
2: Well, it was mentioned, you know, before we were talking that I'd like to refer this back to staff for a report to come back.
1: I'd like to second that.
2: Thank you. And we'll have it come back in November.
0: Oh, okay, great.
2: Yeah.
0: All right, so staff report in November, and then you guys can vote on it.
2: Yeah,
0: to then see we
2: can
0: what
2: vote
0: we should
2: it.
0: Do about
2: yeah.
0: the heat. Perfect.
2: No, seriously.
0: She's joking,
2: I'm
0: everybody.
2: I'm joking, everyone.
0: For anyone who doesn't know about Robin, Robin's
2: right.
0: very sarcastic. She's very fun. And I think the
2: Thank
0: most
2: you,
0: intelligent people are sarcastic and fun.
2: Thank you, Steph.
0: You're
2: oh,
0: welcome.
2: My gosh.
1: I think that's true.
2: Thank you, Jeff.
0: Can you second that motion?
2: Both, do you second that?
1: I absolutely second that.
2: No, we are, we've put into place our protocols for extreme heat. So the Kiwanis, Aquatic Center, Seymour Hanna, Russell Street, Russell Avenue Community Center, Port Weller Community Center, and all the city public libraries. The lobby areas are open. There are water bottle refilling stations, splash pads, and pool hours have been extended to 9 p.m. So please go and enjoy the splash pads and pools. And then, you know, for those folks who are living, who are vulnerable, living rough, NASO is there. We can call you can call 211. But we're trying to open up these. We are opening up these locations so folks can cool off.
0: Okay, good stuff. We'll try to get that out of the news as well this afternoon so people will be reminded because this is over the next 4 days.
2: I know, and I will be, you know, working at the merch booth in Montebello Park tomorrow. So I'm going to be drinking a lot of water.
0: Yeah.
2: Or iced coffees or something.
0: Something cold.
1: Yeah.
2: Something cold.
1: And one thing to consider is that if you're someone at very high risk, for example, I myself am a fairly obese person, so I'm at fairly high risk for additional consequences of heat. But if you have, say, if you're an older person or if you have one of the many chronic conditions that can cause you to become dehydrated quickly, stay indoors, try to stay somewhere where it's cool, hydrate yourself as much as you can, take care of yourself as best as possible, because these, as much as we all like warm weather, too much warm weather can be very difficult for people.
0: Yeah, you feel it even if you don't have those, you know, I was on a patio on Sunday and it just felt like my brain was shutting down. I could not have a conversation.
2: Yeah.
0: You know?
2: Mm-hmm. Well, and it happens so quickly. It happens without you noticing that you're experiencing an overheating situation. And everybody needs to be careful.
0: It has happened to me once
1: where I've been in a situation and I've overheated and it just becomes impossible to move or think.
2: Yeah.
1: Fortunately, someone was on hand with some cool water and I was able to get myself back going again. But it's easy for these situations to escalate on you and become worse.
2: Yeah.
1: So I would say take great care. Try to remain cool if you can. If you're not confident in your ability to go out there and stay cool, then don't take the risk. Be conservative if you can.
0: I think a great reminder there too, Jeff, that somebody stepped in and helped you. Just keep an eye on people.
2: Yeah,
0: right?
2: Exactly. Because it'll happen. It can happen so quickly. So, I mean, when you're out on a patio or you're out and, you know, you're with people, just keep an eye on everyone.
1: Mm-hmm. Yeah, carry some water. If you're someone who, you know, has trouble with, for example, if you're a diabetic and you have issues with low blood sugar, carry some gum or some Skittles in your pocket to help perk you up. If you come, the more you come prepared, the better off you are.
0: Definitely. Okay, let's talk about the Beaver Quest. I don't know if you guys have heard about the Beaver Quest. This is something they did in Toronto in the Old Town. The Old Town Business Improvement Area had 48 beaver sculptures done for all of the nations to represent the World Cup. And then they have this contest going on. You can go around with a QR code and take a picture of yourself with all of the different beavers. And then they're giving away prizes throughout the time when they are displayed until August 16th. Only one of the beavers has been destroyed, and it is the American beaver. Somebody came along and destroyed it. Now, this is really sad because it's an artist from Ottawa who has a Canadian and American citizenship. And, of course, she worked a lot on this, Robin, 200 hours.
2: Yeah, I mean, it's crazy. I mean, I believe it was 200 hours. But, you know, it's one of those things that, I mean, I think whoever did it, shame on you. Mm-hmm. It's, you know, it's art. It's, you know, representing all 48 nations who are in the World Cup. Really, you had to smash the U.S. beaver.
0: It kind of
1: severely inappropriate.
0: It is. And yeah. It speaks to, like, you know, there's this anger at the U.S. right now, Jeff. But this is not helpful.
1: No, this is not a healthy way of expressing our frustration with the United States. Donald Trump is not going to care one bit if you smash that beaver. However, the artist that created that beaver is going to be very upset that you have defaced and annihilated the work that they've put in. So if you want to express your displeasure with Donald Trump, there are better ways to do it than going after small independent artists.
2: Yeah, and I mean, I think in the article it did say that other beavers had been, you know,
0: modified.
2: But this one is literally smashed into pieces.
0: Yeah.
2: And it's completely unnecessary. And whatever the person thought or persons thought, it's just inappropriate. And why ruin it for everyone?
0: Can't we have nice things?
2: Exactly.
0: You know what, Jeff? I'm going to push back on the idea that Donald Trump would care about this. If this does come to Donald Trump's attention, can't you see him tweeting about this?
1: I could definitely see a tweet coming out. They did not protect the American beaver. We're going to have extra tariffs on all their beavers now.
0: Exactly. All right. Let's just stop talking about this so he doesn't find out.
2: Yeah.
0: Joining us for our roundtable this morning, Jeff Olechowski with Armstrong Strategy Group, Robin McPherson, St. Catharines City Councillor. Let's see what's happening on the roads.
3: QEW for Airybound approaching Bowen. Construction blocking the right lane for Airybound at Gilmore. Construction blocking the right lane there also. Toronto Bound at Central Avenue. The left lane's blocked for ongoing roadwork, and the on-ramps at both Thompson and Bertie are closed. 406 is up to speed in both directions around Hamilton, Link, Red Hill, and the Skyway continue to run nice and quietly this morning. 405, 420, and Highway 58 looking good. 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I'm Giles Tingey, 610 CKTV. Time saver traffic next in 15 minutes.
4: Taking a look at your weather forecast. Today we'll see a mix of sun and cloud with 40% chance of showers and a risk of a thunderstorm. A high of 32, feeling like 42 with the Humidex. Continuing showers this evening and a low of 24 overnight. Tomorrow, a mix of sun and cloud with 30% chance of showers and a high of 34. And continuing showers for Thursday. The temperature steady near 34. Right now it's 20 degrees. I'm Christine Jansen for 610 CKTV, Niagara's News and Talk.
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1: And welcome back to round two of our round table. We've got Robin McPherson, St. Catharines City Councilor. We can see you at Montebello Park tomorrow. What time?
2: I believe I will be there from 12 till 2 or 12 till 3 in the merch booth.
1: Ah, the merch. Yeah. The 150th?
2: 150th. But then there's also, as Mayor said this morning, I believe, or at some point, there are new shirts. There's some new t-shirts to be had. They're very fun in different colors with some nice graphics and some hats. And I believe we're giving stuff away because I believe I'm manning the Plinko, booth area.
1: And then you get something.
2: Cool.
1: All right. Yep. Jeff Olechowski is your Armstrong Strategy Group. I love that idea because often you go on a trip, right, and you get something to represent where you were. Why wouldn't you have something to represent where you're from when you go on trips?
2: Exactly.
1: It's perfect. Mm-hmm. All right.
2: Does that mean you want some shirts or...
1: Absolutely.
2: Okay.
1: Absolutely.
2: Jeff?
1: I do.
3: I might have to swing by.
2: Okay.
3: You know, meanwhile, I keep riding the bus for an Armstrong Strategy Group mug.
1: This is a good place to ask for it. It's a good place to ask for it,
3: yes.
1: Right?
2: Yeah. Yeah.
1: Okay, do you guys know about Barstool Sports? If you haven't heard of it before, it's a guy named Dave Portnoy. He has a lot of different podcasts. He's built a big podcast empire. And he's
3: a big conservative influencer.
1: He definitely is a conservative influencer. Not happy about Canada. Calling us losers. But we actually did win the game, Dave. Sorry to tell you. He placed $25,000 down that we would lose. He said, I cannot almost believe in a world where Canada, you're telling me Canada has one of the 16 best soccer teams in the country? That just seems impossible. But it's possible. We're in the top 16, Robin.
2: We are in. We're going to be playing Morocco.
3: Mm-hmm. Well, that's going to be, that's unfortunately going to be a butt-kicking on, well, hopefully it's not, but I think most people predict a bit of a butt-kicking by Morocco. I hope it's not going to be the case. As for Dave Portnoy, you know, put that in your pipe and smoke it. We are one of the 16 best teams. If you don't like it, you can go back to the United States and seethe about it a little more.
1: There you go.
2: But that's the I love the World Cup. I love the European Cup. I watch lots and lots of games. I annoy Janice with how many games we're watching, and Janice has now become a soccer fan, which is a whole thing.
1: We love the converts.
2: I know. And this World Cup, I will say, you just don't know. I don't think anyone thought that Germany would lose to Paraguay. Holland or the Netherlands and Morocco are like 6 and 7. I believe Morocco was ahead of the Netherlands. So, I mean, it was a good game. It was decided on penalty kicks. If you can get to the penalty kick stage, which is a horrible way to decide a game.
1: It is.
2: But it, like yesterday with Germany and Paraguay, it went to kicks. Netherlands and Morocco went to kicks, and it was insane. Like, people missing. Germany has never lost a penalty kick, a game that went to penalty kicks.
1: Really?
2: Yeah, in their World Cup record.
1: Robin McPherson, our World Cup correspondent.
3: I love it. Seem to be the case.
1: That's
3: and meanwhile,
1: right.
3: Meanwhile, I'm sitting here. My involvement with sports is I just check in every couple times a year to see how bad the Red Wings have screwed up.
1: Hey, that's fine. I'm on the plane with you.
2: All levels. All levels.
1: Hey, back to Canada Day. Tomorrow, there's a movement called All Together Canada that started in BC last year, and it's encouraging Canadians coast to coast to sing the national anthem at the same time. And a group of residents at Beach View Place on Geneva Street are getting together with this. So they're asking tomorrow at 10 a.m. that we all go outside and sing O Canada. This is the kind of patriotism the U.S. has, isn't it, Jeff?
3: It is kind of. I think there is a different kind of patriotism in the United States than it is with Canada. The United States never really gave up what I would call messianic nationalism, this idea that their national identity has to be spread to the world. Most countries in the world gave that up after World War I and World War II as their empires started to shrink. The U.S. never did. There is a much different idea in the United States that they take their message out, they spread it to the world, they conquer the wilderness. I think in Canada we have a much more humble view of our nationalism. We look at ourselves as not necessarily conquering the world, but surviving the world. And you see that in our literature. There is a lot of early Canadian literature that's not about conquering the wilderness, but surviving it. We are more about our national ideal persists despite the hardship that we face. And, you know, we quietly but proudly go about our business. So it's a different mindset. This idea of sort of outright vocal patriotism is somewhat new to Canada, I think. But again, Donald Trump has breathed life into it simply because he is Donald Trump and he is a bit of a galoot.
1: Well, it's kind of...
2: galoot. That's, thank you for using that word.
1: That's fantastic. Thank you. Yeah. I love this, Robin. The idea that we would all get outside and sing "Oh Canada" at the same time.
2: I know. I'm all of a sudden now thinking which neighbors do I have are going to be out there at 10 a.m.
1: That's cute.
2: Singing. I don't know. I think it's, you know what? I think we are pretty humble about our country and too often don't want to boast about the things we've done or at least be proud of the things we've done. I think this is a fun way to do it, and I probably will be joining in at some point tomorrow singing "Oh Canada."
1: You gotta.
2: Maybe not at 10 a.m., but I, you know.
1: It feels early since the movement was started in B.C. They're out at 7.
2: Yeah.
1: It might be at...
2: But then in Newfoundland, it would be...
1: 1:30?
2: 11:30? 12? It's 1.5 hours.
1: It's 1.5 hours, so
2: yes.
1: 11:30.
2: Yes, 11:30.
1: I feel like noon's a better time.
2: I would have gone with noon myself.
1: Check the Facebook page.
2: Yes,
1: don't
2: check
1: take
2: the Facebook page. Yes, like I think noon is a better time.
1: Yeah, mm-hmm. It might be 1 p.m., but in the article it said 10.
3: Yeah. So. Okay. Well, anthem singer, send me a Zoom invite and I'll make sure to add it to my calendar.
1: Okay, perfect. And finally, today is Social Media Day. This started back in 2010, recognizing social media's impact. The average person spends 141 minutes a day on social media. Do you think you're over or under, Jeff?
3: I would say I'm probably over simply because it's something that I do for my job, working with the clients and their social platforms. I think there has been an increasing skepticism of social media over the past few years as we have seen sort of the negative impacts come through in our politics. Especially this has become clear in the saga of Twitter, which is now known as X, and in the way Facebook has influenced our news uptake here in Canada, where you have seen that you can no longer share Canadian news and what's been left is sort of an ecosystem of misinformation. We have seen the upside of social media, in other words, and now we have begun to see just exactly how much downside there is, and it turns out that there's much more downside than we thought there was.
1: What do you think, Robin? Plus or minus?
2: Oh, I'm over.
1: You're over.
2: I'm a doom scroller, though.
1: Okay.
2: Like, I'll have my phone.
3: Oh, that's so easy to get into.
2: Yeah, and it's... And, like, my friends and I... Certain friends. I will just rant... Like, I will send reels to them from Instagram or whatever. I will send them stuff from Instagram constantly, and it's almost like that's our way of connecting with each other.
1: Yeah. Mm-hmm.
2: Like,
1: yeah, I have certain friends, but yeah, we only speak in reels.
2: Yes. It's only in reels, and it's great. And it's, you know, we have to do wellness checks if you haven't received a reel like in a couple of days.
1: It's
2: like, what, are you mad? Did I do something? Did I send you something offensive? Which also messes up your algorithm when you start doing that, because now for a while my algorithm was capybaras, those cute little capybara animals.
1: Okay.
2: I know, and they can jump very high. Then raccoons, you know, it's very animal driven.
1: Okay.
2: Mm. Raccoons, capybaras, birds.
3: The doom scrolling thing is really part of what I'm talking about when I talk about the potential downsides of social media. We get into this concept called hyperrealities, essentially when you construct your own reality that's based on things that aren't necessarily true in and of themselves, but reinforce each other in such a way that you're trapped in basically a parallel universe. With social media, it's very easy to put yourself into a hyper-reality where you no longer recognize what's going on in the real world. And I think that's really started to come through in politics. When you look at now the discourse between the left wing of politics and the right wing of politics, it often seems like folks who subscribe to one thing or another don't necessarily share the same set of facts or even the same reality. That is a consequence of social media curating what we see, essentially constructing a new reality for us.
1: It's very scary. So go and just to your search bar, capybara.
2: Capybaras.
1: Because that'll fix the algorithm.
2: It'll fix it. Capybaras,
1: yeah.
2: Raccoons, squirrels.
3: Cats.
2: Cats, dogs, cows, horses. I did become very fixated on a farrier, a horse guy.
1: Oh,
2: yeah.
1: Okay.
2: Yeah, the hoof guy.
1: The hoof guy.
2: He's Scottish.
1: So
2: very good.
1: In honor of social media today, search up cute animals. Thank you guys both so much for being here.
3: Anytime.
1: Jeff Bolichowski, Armstrong Strategy Group, Robin McPherson, St. Catharines City Council. Go say hi to her at Montebello Park tomorrow between 12 and noon. Hey, thanks to all of our guests. Thanks for listening, and thank you, Alex.
4: My thanks to the American World Cup Beaver for joining us this morning. Looking a little worse for wear today.
1: Buddy, great interview.
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1: Gene Valaitis on the way.
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1: Good morning, I'm Christine Jansen. We'll see a mix of sun and cloud for today with a chance of some rain and a high of 32. Right now, it's 24 degrees. Coming up, a week-long heat wave, a post office closure, and Canada Day celebrations. First, a check on traffic.
8: QEW for Areabound approaching Bowen. Construction blocking the right lane for Areabound at Gilmore. The right lane's blocked there for construction. Also, Toronto-bound at Central Avenue. Left lane blocked. Toronto-bound on ramps from both Thompson and Bertie are also closed. 406 is up to speed in both directions around Hamilton, Link, Red Hill, and the Skyway. Nice and quiet this morning. 405, 420, and Highway 58 looking good. 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I'm Giles Tingey, 610 CKTV. Time saver traffic next in 15 minutes.
1: In the news, Environment Canada has issued an orange heat warning for Niagara. The heat event begins today with maximum temperatures of 31 to 34 degrees and potentially up to 37 degrees for some areas. The hottest days are expected to be tomorrow and Thursday, with maximum temperatures of 34 to 37 degrees Celsius expected. Minimum temperatures of 21 to 25 degrees Celsius will provide little relief from the heat. You are advised to check on older adults, those living alone, and other at-risk people, and to watch for the early signs of heat exhaustion, which include headache, nausea, dizziness, thirst, dark urine, and intense fatigue. The heat wave is expected to end on Friday. Inuit leaders are set to meet with Prime Minister Mark Carney and six federal ministers today at the latest Inuit to Crown Partnership Committee meeting. But as Canadian Press reporter Jason White explains, some Arctic observers say there is discernible tension between the two sides heading into this meeting.
9: The head of the organization representing Canada's Inuit recently told an Arctic Sovereignty Forum Ottawa should be a better partner. ITK President Natan Obed said Inuit could look for other partners abroad. But he has since insisted that comment was not a threat.
1: Canada's first Inuk MP, Peter Itinwar, calls the comments ill-timed and says Obed and Carney do not have the relationship Obed had with former Prime Minister Justin Trudeau. With New Brunswick's new unpaid sick leave law, all 10 provinces in Canada now have some sort of job protection for people who need extended time off for serious illness.
10: People with illnesses such as cancer can take up to 26 or 27 weeks of unpaid leave without fear of losing their job. New Brunswick was the last province to increase job protection for workers. It adopted a law allowing up to 27 weeks of unpaid leave for illness and injury recovery, up from 5 days. Quebec has had long-term sick leave for more than 2 decades, but the rest of the country only introduced similar rules over the last 2 years. The wave of change came after Ottawa in 2020 to extended unpaid medical leave for federally regulated workers to 27 weeks and EI sickness benefits to 26 weeks. Brenda Molina Navidad, The Canadian Press.
1: Back here at home, the Niagara Falls Post Office on Queen Street is temporarily closed. CKTB's Bonnie Heslop explains.
11: The Post Office and Processing Center are closed, and they will remain closed until further notice for repairs after a flood last week. With the facility being closed, retail services will not be available at the location. Mail delivery and customer pickups are also on hold for some Niagara Falls residents. 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They're open Monday to Friday, 9 to 8, Saturday from 10 to 5. Reporting in Niagara, Bonnie Heslop, 610 CKTV News.
1: And the City of St. Catharines is getting ready to host a free concert tomorrow to celebrate Canada Day. Tomorrow will feature a full day of music and celebration at Montebello Park, starting at noon with family-friendly activities, food, and entertainment. Mayor Matt Sisko says Canadian rock favorites The Trues will take the stage at 8 p.m.
12: My personal vision of Canadiana, you know, now that the Tragically Hip, you know, can't perform because of the passing of Gord Downie, the Trues have sort of taken that spot for me. They are the Canadiana band, and I'm really excited. I plan on spending, the evening down in Montebello rocking out.
1: Over in Rennie Park in Port Dalhousie, the city will host the first ever fireworks and drone show at 10 p.m. Now taking a look at sports, four teams are headed home after the first 2 days of knockout action at the World Cup, including the Netherlands and Germany, who both lost in penalty shootouts on Monday. Canada beat South Africa 1-0 on Sunday, then Brazil edged Japan 2-1 in Monday's early game. Paraguay beat Germany 4-3 on penalties, and then Morocco eliminated the Dutch 3-2 on penalties. Canada will play Morocco on Saturday in Houston. And to the diamond, the Toronto Blue Jays snapped a 6-game losing streak last night with a 2-1 victory over the struggling New York Mets in the opener of a 3-game series at Rogers Center. Right-hander Kevin Gausman will aim to make it 2 in a row when he starts for the Jays tonight. For more local news that matters to you, head to 610ckTB.com. 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
1: Taking a look at your weather forecast. Today we'll see a mix of sun and cloud with 40% chance of showers and a high of 32. Continuing showers this evening and a low of 24 overnight. Tomorrow, a mix of sun and cloud with 30% chance of showers, warming up to a high of 34. And some more rain for Thursday. The temperature steady near 34. Right now it's 24 degrees. I'm Christine Jansen for 610 CKTB, Niagara's News and Talk.

0: He's number one at stirring up number two. It's Gene Vilaitis on 610 CKTV, Niagara's news and talk. It's time for Vilaitis on the News, the early edition.
1: And tomorrow is Canada Day, and you know what that means for me. If you listen to the show, you know already. Butter tarts. Butter tarts for breakfast, butter tarts for lunch, butter tarts for dinner, butter tarts for dessert after dinner, and butter tarts for a late night snack and a sugar high headache until about Sunday afternoon. Oh, on Saturday, it's July 4th for our U.S. listeners in Western New York. Good morning, Independence Day. So what is the difference between Canada Day and Independence Day? Well, who could not explain it better than Canada's internet superstar? It is Brittlestar to the rescue.
2: Hey, neighbor. Oh, hi, America. What's with the decorations?
3: It's Canada Day. We're having a little get-together.
2: Canada Day?
3: Yeah, kind of like July 4th for you guys.
2: Yeah, but we do July 4th because we got lots of stuff to celebrate. We got Eagles and Freedom and KFC. What do you have to celebrate?
3: Did you just say what do we have to celebrate?
2: Yeah,
3: Universal healthcare. So if you break your leg, you can still afford a snack while you wait in the ER. The metric system. But to be fair, everybody else has that except you. Maternity leave. Because we think if a woman carries around another human for 9 months, she might need some time off. Poutine. French fries, gravy, cheese curds. If angels owned food trucks, they'd make poutine. Bagged milk. It's more environmentally friendly. Plus, it feels like you're holding a cold, wet baby.
2: So you...
3: And beer. Actual beer. Not yellow water. Beer. And lots of it. Butter tarts. If you put sex and gold into a blender,
1: Hello. You
3: get a butter tart.
1: Yes.
3: Of course, hockey. We did it first, we still do it best.
2: But American teams win the Stanley Cup.
3: American teams, Canadian players. Oh, and to your KFC point, Colonel Sanders lived in Canada, so we made it even better by pronouncing it KFC. It's true, he lived in Canada from 1965 to 1980. Yeah, that is weird, but it's true. But you know what we don't have?
2: What?
3: Pennies, because they're stupid pocket weights.
2: Y'all do have some stuff to celebrate, I guess.
3: Yeah. Sorry.
1: Butter tarts. If you put sex and gold in a blender, you get a butter tart. Oh, I believe that, too. All right, the heat. That's the big story today. It's Canada. Cold in the winter, hot in the summer. It's going to feel like 42 today. And for the boomers out there, that is 107 Fahrenheit. All right, Bo Bichette returned to Toronto last night with the New York Mets. Before the game, he was asked, do you know what to expect from the fans? Bo actually broke down and cried at the news conference. And he said, I gave it everything I had. Then it was time for the game, a beautiful two-minute video. And finally, Bo up at bat.
4: Third baseman, number 19, Bo Bichette.
5: Tipped his cap to the crowd when they applauded him after the video, and gonna give one more wave. And again, I think every fiber of his being is, can we just play baseball now? And Vladdy's saying, take your helmet off.

0: blank. See, I'm not going to give you the name of the restaurant because we have restaurants that advertise on CKTB. So why should this restaurant get free publicity while our great clients pay money to be on this radio station? I hope young broadcasters don't fall for that. You know, there's another one of these free advertising scams as well. A fast food chain known for making subs is launching for a limited time only a foot-long hot dog that comes in at 1,200 calories. Once again, this chain is hoping people in the media will say, hey, have you heard about this from fill-in-the-blank restaurant chain? Trust me, you will hear about it. I won't be giving out its name. I'm not its PR agent. Free advertising scams. I hate that. Oh, look at this. Rogers is giving away 500 Blue Jay tickets for Canada Day. That's cool. It'll be first come, first serve at pop-up locations. Hang on, what does the fine print say here? Oh, you have to prove you're a Rogers customer. Nice. Canada will face Morocco after Morocco beat the Netherlands 3-2. That happens on July 4th. And fill up today, because the price of gas is going up 5 cents a liter tomorrow, and diesel up 6 cents a liter. Kind of the way the gas companies in Canada say, Happy Canada Day, and put a gun to our head. You're going to have to pay more on Canada Day. Really, really nice. That's Valaitis on the news, the early edition.
1: Here is your 610 CKTB weather forecast. And yes, as Steph was saying earlier, orange warning out there for heat, which is the biggest heat warning I've seen on Environment Canada. So we've got a high of 32 degrees today with a mix of sun and cloud. Chance of showers, could be a risk of a thunderstorm before noon at some point, but I don't know what the odds of that are right now. No rain coming down as of right now. Overnight, 22 degrees for a low with a couple clouds. Tomorrow it's going to be 33 degrees. Same thing we're looking at, mix of sun and cloud, chance of a thunderstorm in the afternoon. Humidex is going to be around 42 degrees tomorrow, and that's actually the same for today as well. Humidex of 42. On Thursday, 34 degrees with a mix of sun and cloud and a chance of showers. Friday, same exact thing, 34 degrees, mix of sun and cloud, chance of showers. And then on Saturday, it's going to start dropping back down to seasonals a little bit. 31 degrees with a mix of sun and cloud and a chance of showers. Right now, it's 20 degrees with your 610 CKTB weather. I'm Alex Hobson.
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6: Okay, you can always get a hold of me by texting me at 905-688-2582. Later on this hour, we'll have Litke's take. He is going to save Canada. That's his claim. It'll be very, very interesting. In hour two, Dan McTeague will be here as usual, Randy Taylor. And in hour number three, the coach, Debbie Muir, checks in. She's got a great lesson for us today. Every Tuesday morning, I'm joined by my longtime friend, a fellow recovering news director, podcaster, and journalist, Dave Trafford. And good morning, Dave.
7: Hello, Gene. How are you doing?
6: I'm the only guy in the middle of a heat wave that has a cold. How did that happen? Anyway, we move on. You know, one of the things I love doing on the radio, and I've been doing this for a long, long time, around Canada Day, is getting out some of the sample questions from the Canadian citizenship test and just to see how people do. So we had a lot of fun with that yesterday. And I've got to tell you something, Dave. There are some native-born Canadians in the White House of Talk and Rock who had to hand in their passport to me yesterday because they failed miserably. Now, I know you took the sample 20 test. How did you do?
7: I had to guess at 3, but I got them all right.
6: Yeah.
7: So,
6: but
7: you know what? I mean, holy cow. I mean, some of the questions are, you know, who is the Prime Minister of Canada and what party does the Prime Minister belong to? You know, I mean, that was sort of the depth of the question. So, but, you know, I love the citizenship ceremonies.
6: Yes.
7: You know, tomorrow that will be the big deal. And I know friends of ours whom we have known over the years and worked with, you know, who've done the citizenship, you know, the tests and all of that stuff. And then they go through the ceremony and they're sworn in as Canadian citizens. It's an incredibly emotional time for them. They are so passionate about the country. And I think, you know, we all learn a lesson from the folks that we're going to see tomorrow, you know, swear their allegiance to the king.
6: Yeah. Oh, that's right. The king chuckles. He's not my king. I'm just, you know, kings and queens are for playing cards so you can have a nice game of euchre on the Canada Day holiday. I don't
7: except the king and queen in the cards, they're always the same value. They're always 10. I don't imagine that's the way it always was.
6: But. No, well, we saw how much tax for the first time ever Charles paid. What was it, last year? Or the, it was 56 million Canadian? Man, he's making a lot of money somewhere, and it's not selling ice cream cones, that's for sure. Well, listen, speaking of being Canadian, our Prime Minister did something that I haven't seen in years and years and years this past week. He united Canadians from coast to coast, Dave. Oh, hang on, not in a good way. He wants to spend a couple of billion dollars buying condos in British Columbia, and boy, has that backfired big time. You just let the market dictate the price. You don't come in with taxpayer dollars.
7: Yeah, you know, on the surface of it, I can see someone thought, you know, okay, well, this is an opportunity to go in and rather than spending money and putting shovels in the ground and doing all the infrastructure work ourselves, the houses are there, the housing units are there, let's see what we can do with them. If that was the intention, great, but the way it was communicated, the biggest problem I have with this is there's no there around it.
6: Yeah.
7: It's just sort of, it was like a one line in a news release that made reference to it, didn't explain anything, how they're going to pay for it. To your point, is it going to be market-driven in terms of the pricing? Is there going to be bidding? You know, all this nonsense. So I think that that was an own goal by the PMO for sure. And, you know, I don't know, to his credit or not, prime minister said, maybe we didn't communicate that very well. No kidding.
6: Yeah, no kidding. Well, you know, talk about not communicating well. Last Thursday, the prime minister held a news conference, then Pierre Poilievre held one. And Pierre Poilievre was on the show last Friday, actually. It was a really, really good interview. In any event, he was
7: eating an apple?
6: No, he wasn't. Okay, no. Okay. I got away scot-free on that one. So during the news conference, the prime minister was asked about a telephone call he had with President Trump the day before on Wednesday. And they said, did you bring up Kuzma, because the review starts tomorrow on Canada Day? And he said, no. Brian Lilly, my Monday morning regular, the headline in his article the next day was, shockingly, he didn't talk about Kuzma. Then on Friday, he told reporters, after people like Brian Lilly and others and you and I were shocked that he didn't mention Kuzma, suddenly on Friday he said, oh yeah, yeah, yeah, well, we talked about it on the phone call. So the guy is either confused or lying, and I don't think he's confused.
7: You know, I think we're making a bigger deal out of all of this than we need to. I'm not sure that having a conversation over the phone with Trump specifically about trade, when it's not on the agenda to talk about trade, it was supposed to be about a defense call, is the wisest thing to do. And the other side of this, I'm beginning to think that to some degree they are talking around Trump, because there's nothing that comes out of his mouth that is reliable or in fact factual when it comes to this whole trade agreement. I begin to think that it's not worth any of the energy, time, or effort to make him the focus of any of the discussion. It's happening at the ministerial and secretary of state in terms of you know, who's actually talking about the facts of the matter. Some really interesting, though, to see how the American media has started to really pick up on this story over the last few days.
6: Yeah.
7: And then all of a sudden say, what the hell? Like, the National Manufacturing Association's banging the drum saying, what do you mean we're not going to have free trade, right? They're going to kill our industry. Flatline it entirely. The farmers are finally standing up and saying, hey, hang on here. We can't have this thing wither on the vine. And, you know, to your point, tomorrow becomes the day they begin the review. So Kuzma doesn't go away. You know, to have some level of or a sense of urgency around it is important, but understanding that when we go into it, now we're into a cycle of review challenges, but the Kuzma framework remains in place for the next 10 years, unless, you know, Trump comes out and says, well, we're going to pull the pin on it. We go give 6 months notice, and then we'll be into an orange trade alert at that point.
6: Yeah.
7: But I'm kind of oddly more optimistic right now in terms of something coming out of this than I was 3 or 4 months ago. Just let it play out, because eventually this is going to kick in terms of the American psyche, the American manufacturers. They're all going to get up on their hind legs and say, okay, get this done now.
6: Yeah. Speaking of Trump, Doug Ford was sounding Trump-ish as he started to tangle with the pollsters a couple of days ago, basically doing the polls are wrong. He didn't quite say it, but, you know, they're rigged. They're fake.
7: Yeah, well, he did call the Angus Reid poll fake. So, you know, and the folks at Angus Reid, pardon?
6: Yeah.
7: So they got the lawyers involved to that. So it's really kind of escalated in a hurry. And then he tangled with our friend Colin DeMello.
6: Of course.
7: And, you know, Colin's a great guy, and he's really good at doing their balanced reporting, but also getting under the premier's skin. So the full context of his conversation was, you know, Colin, I know one thing, the polls may not say, but I'm going to predict right now you're going to run for the Liberals. He goes off on a tangent, but to think that somehow that's productive or it's actually going to resonate with his base, I don't know. I don't get it. But the interesting thing is liaison polls have come out. Abacus has come out since. We're seeing a real softening, not necessarily in the conservative vote, but in Doug's approval vote, right? And so everybody's saying, well, it doesn't really matter because there won't be an election until 2030. Let's just rewind the tape. A year ago, we had just had an election in this province because he called the election early, right?
6: Yeah.
7: Remember that.
6: Yeah.
7: And he said it had to be against Trump. If he had not called the election a year ago, there would have been an election this month. So imagine if he had to go into a campaign with a 21% approval rating. What would the outcome have been? So, you know, say what you will in terms of we needed to fight Trump. Somebody in his room said, we better do this now because we run the risk of, you know, the polls getting really soft on us if we're not careful. Let's get this in. And then what they did was they eliminated the set election dates last November. So they can stretch this out until 2030. And there was real strategy design behind it. I don't know. But if there had been an election this month, we would have had a pretty interesting campaign, I think.
6: No kidding. Well, given his last 4 months or so, if I was an advisor to Ford, I would say, Dougie, go up to your cottage in Muskoka, buy a 2-4, crack open a cold one, relax, and stop talking.
7: Yeah. Yeah, for sure. And he probably would have cracked open the zeros because I gather he doesn't drink the beer. But, you know, you're right. Like, okay, just back away from the podium, you know, just relax, chill, you know, get on your phone, do what you want, but out of plain view. And let Paul Calandra and his nonsense about, you know, not allowing school tournaments to happen or sport tournaments to happen during school days because kids are going to get dinged for being absent at school if they go out to the volleyball tournament and miss a day of school. I let him take all the heat.
6: Yeah.
7: As opposed to, you know, you standing up and in an unrelated news conference saying something absurd.
6: The most famous line in the last 6 months, in an unrelated news conference, the premier was asked by Tina and Colin.
7: Yeah.
6: Okay, yeah. Lots more to talk about with Dave Trafford. We'll continue in a sec here on 610 CKTV, Niagara's News and Talk. I'm Gene Valaitis.
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0: Hello, Tim Carroll here, Artistic Director of the Shaw Festival in Niagara-on-the-Lake. I want to tell you about our musical this year. We're doing the amazing Funny Girl. It's the musical that launched the career of Barbara Streisand, and when you come down, you'll see why. It's wonderful music, hilarious script, you'll laugh, you'll cry, everything you could want from a show. So go to shawfest.com for your tickets, and we'll see you down among the vineyards.
1: Good morning, I'm Christine Jansen. Here's what's making news. Environment Canada has issued an orange heat warning for Niagara. The heat event begins today with maximum temperatures of 31 to 34 degrees and potentially up to 37 degrees for some areas. The hottest days are expected to be tomorrow and Thursday. The heat wave is expected to end on Friday. And St. Catharines is ready to celebrate Canada Day in the city, turning 150 years old. Tomorrow will feature a full day of music and celebration at Montebello Park, starting at noon with family-friendly activities, food, and entertainment. The Trues will also play a live show at the park starting at 8 p.m. Now taking a look at your weather forecast. Today we'll see a mix of sun and cloud with 40% chance of showers this morning, reaching a high of 32. Continuing showers this evening with a low of 24 overnight. Tomorrow, a mix of sun and cloud with 30% chance of showers, warming up to a high of 34. And continuing showers for Thursday, the temperature steady near 34.
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6: Hurtful. 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Just before the 10 o'clock news, Litke has a take, and this is all about Canada, of course. He is calling for a Stanley Cup Emergency Act. So we'll find out more about that from John. But we continue with Dave Trafford, as we do every Tuesday morning. Dave, you sent me a very interesting story. The U.S. turns 250 years young on Saturday, July 4th, Independence Day. And according to this article from NBC News, many Americans say flying the Stars and Stripes is now a red flag. To some, it's old glory. To others, it's a mega hat on a stick. Now, I lived and worked legally in Dallas and in Huntington Beach, California for almost 12 years. And the July 4th Independence Day Parade in Huntington Beach. It's the longest parade in the United States. It's also the best, worst parade, if you know what I mean. And the American flag is everywhere. I disagree with this.
7: Yeah, you know what, though? You begin to look at it, and when you dig into the article, and people are talking about, I'm going to fly the state flag as opposed to the national flag. There are those who are saying, I'm going to fly the flag upside down because, you know, it's a sign of a country in distress. So a lot of this is really driven by, you know, the almost, you know, immediate past in terms of the politics around it. I think this is something that's happened in the last year where you've seen your politics and the flag have been weaponized in so many ways. Like, you know, to your point, you know, there was a time when if you flew the American flag, you were all under the same flag. Now, who are you actually representing is the question when you fly that flag. And so it's an interesting part of the conversation. And I heard before you came on the air, the roundtable was talking about the differences between, you know, Canadian patriotism and American patriotism. What does it mean to be an American patriot today? It's a very loaded question in terms of, you know, what the politics flies, who's doing what. Are you? Does that mean you're MAGA? Does that mean you're anti-MAGA? All of these things that kind of play into it. So there isn't the real unifying tone around being a patriot under the flag in the United States at this time. Is it recoverable? Sure it is. But it was just, to me, a really interesting view into it where, you know, on this side of the country, we'll be quiet about our accomplishments and our innovations and all of the things that we like to do. But, you know, generally speaking, we all are, you know, willing to stand under the same flag and say that represents Canada.
6: Yeah. It has cost Canadian taxpayers a fortune to host the World Cup games in Toronto and Vancouver. And, you know, I haven't heard people, store owners, restaurant owners, jumping up and down and saying, wow, we made so much money. In fact, I heard more about when Taylor Swift was in town than the World Cup games.
7: Yeah, and there's, you know, there was all the conversation about how it was going to do for the hotels and all of that sort of thing, and you're just not seeing that jump. And in fact, there was a concern that, you know, what's happened here is that people who wouldn't normally come to Toronto didn't come to Toronto because they thought the whole thing was going to be crazy and insane with the World Cup. And there's been a real buzz around the city for sure. We were out to lunch yesterday, and you know, the game was we're on the. Brazil Japan game was on, and it was you know it's like it was just good fun, and you love the energy around the whole thing. But so I started to look at what we're not doing. We like the Molson Indy, the Honda Indy, I guess, is not running in Toronto
6: right.
7: this year because of World Cup, right? Mm-hmm. So when you look at the benefits of all of this, I want to know whether or not they have taken that into account. So you took 100,000 people who had come to Toronto for the Indy out of the equation now. And the numbers that I saw yesterday suggest that the World Cup attracted 300,000 visitors. So we're net 200. And now we're looking at what happened on the weekend with Pride. There was a day, and you will know this, where, you know, it was boasted that Pride would attract 1 million people to the city over that weekend. This weekend, they were talking about thousands. So at some point, there's a deficit in terms of the economic benefit that I'm not sure we're taking into account. And again, I'm not anti-World Cup or big events, but I'm just not sure that we had a wide enough peripheral vision on this to say this is the overarching economic benefit, taking everything else into account around it. Because if you take Indy out and Pride out and Caravana out, holy cow, World Cup has really got to perform to make it worth it.
6: Yeah. You know, I think the problem with the Pride Parade is it used to be fun. Now it's guys and chaps with their dingleberries waving in the breeze. So, but that's another topic for another day. Bo Bichette, back in Toronto, during a news conference, they asked him They asked him what is he expecting, and he cried in the news conference. Very moving moment. They had a beautiful two-minute video. And then Bo went 0-for-4. And they lost to the Jays. And Alex Hobson, who is a real sports fan, my producer, who also writes for the Leaf Nation blog, said you could see in his eyes when he was standing there tipping his batter's helmet to the crowd, I should have never left this place.
7: Yeah,
6: Trevor, you're so cynical.
7: Hearing, all that cheering was AI, Gene. You know that.
6: Oh, that's hysterical.
7: You know, I don't have any sympathy for these guys. I had a laugh there. You know, sort of on the same vein, one of the news feeds on Apple News, it had what Mitch Marner should tell Gavin McKenna about being a Toronto Maple Leaf. Shut up! Really?
6: Well, Case, I'm sorry, got a cold here. Speaking of the NHL draft, which used to be really, really great, it's just a joke now among all the professional sports organizations. So Justin Bieber, that's McGavin's favorite star, favorite singer. You know, he was someone who was supposed to get up and say, now the Toronto Maple Leafs with the first pick overall from Penn State University, you know, and I don't know, you know, listen, I've worked in rock stations and I've seen what happens behind closed doors. And Bieber was acting like he had just snorted a line and his hands were all over his face and he's whispering stuff in the commissioner's ear. Then all of a sudden it's like, Hey, McGavin, you want to play for the Toronto Maple Leafs? That just sucked.
7: Come on up.
6: Come on down. Yeah.
7: Really? I just, you know, the whole thing was just kind of cheesy to say the least. And the idea that, you know what, one thing that kind of threw me off a little bit is that when the Buffalo contingent got up, they had the, you know, the young guy from the Sabres, and I can't think of his name off the top of my head now who was there. But all they did was recognize the Bills players.
6: Yeah.
7: Like there was no, where are the, you know, the all-star hockey Hall of Fame Sabres of the, you know, years gone by that should have been up there on the stage welcoming the Sabres draft pick. So anyway, but good on Buffalo. I thought it was a pretty good event in terms of the TV stuff that they did. But I agree with you. I think not having the teams in the room, it really kind of changes the whole feel and the tone around it. Everybody's kind of hunkered in their bunker, in their hometowns, and okay, whatever. Kind of
6: They need to change it. Finally, on this Canada Day Eve, regular listeners know that butter tarts are my crack.
7: Oh, yeah.
6: And as I said on Velitis on the News, tomorrow for me, butter tarts for breakfast, lunch, dinner, dessert, and a snack before bedtime. But my question to you, Mr. David Trafford, is butter tarts, are all fillings allowed, or is it just raisins, or is it just pecans, or is it nothing, and they just have to be nice and runny and gooey?
7: Bring them all on. I'm okay.
6: God bless you. God bless you, Trafford.
7: You know, you and I need to do the butter tart tour. There's a whole tour that you can do through Central Ontario, and I'm telling you, you know, you can go through and do the taste tests. And in August, I think it was in Peterborough a few years ago, we were there, and they had this whole, like, the whole arena was full of the butter tart producers from across Ontario. It was outstanding.
6: Well,
7: afterwards, but other than that,
6: Alex plays in a band, and they just did a butter tart festival up in, was it Midland? Midland, Alex?
10: Yeah, it was Midland.
6: And this weekend they're having another butter tart fest in Collingwood, Ontario. The butter tart is the most Canadian thing ever. Again, I go back to when I was living in the States, and I brought back a whole bunch of butter tarts, and I started handing them out to my friends. Well, it became their crack, too. There's nothing like a butter tart.
7: And there's nothing like a butter tart made in the United States, because it's nothing like a butter tart.
6: No, I brought them back from Canada.
7: I know.
6: Those aren't butter tarts. Just like back bacon in the United States. I don't even know. It just looks like something they manufactured out of leftover pieces of meat.
7: Back of what?
6: All right. Now, tomorrow at 10 a.m., are you going to go outside and sing O Canada?
7: Sure. Yeah, we'll get the grandkids together, and we'll have a pots and pan band, and we'll sing along. That for sure. I think that's a great idea.
6: Yeah, and it's a great day. Well, listen, always great talking to you on Tuesday. We will do this again next Tuesday. And happy Canada Day to you, your grandkids, and the whole fam family. And have a butter tart on me, please.
7: We will. Thanks, Gene. Happy Canada Day.
6: All right. There he goes. Dave Trafford with us every Tuesday morning. We talk about everything from soup to nuts. When we return, Ledke has a take. And I think this one, I think it's a little tongue-in-cheekish, but I know it's going to be great. We'll do that after the weather here on 610 CKTB, Niagara's News and Talk, where we cue up the butter tart consuming weather fairy music and hand it over to Alex. It's going to be hot.
10: Yes, it is going to be extremely hot. We got a heat wave that's in effect until Friday. A heat wave of the orange warning variety, according to Environment Canada. Today's high is 32 degrees, mix of sun and cloud, chance of showers. They're calling for a potential thunderstorm this morning. Looking outside, I don't quite see it right now, but if it happens, it's going to be before noon. Humidex will be at 42 degrees today. Overnight, 22 with a couple clouds. Tomorrow, it'll be 33 degrees with a chance of showers and a mix of sun and cloud. Humidex at 42 again. Thursday and Friday looking identical. 34 degrees for a high both of those days. Mix of sun and cloud and a chance of showers. And then on Saturday, we're finally going to start working our way back to normalcy. 31 degrees with a mix of sun and cloud and a chance of showers. Right now, it's 27 degrees. Feels like 36 degrees outside.
6: Did you just say normal on the show? I've never heard that word associated with this show.
10: It's pretty crazy. The weather forecast, though, is the one normal part.
6: Okay.
10: It's because that's when my mic's on. All right. We're looking at 27 degrees, feeling like 36. I'm Alex Hobson with your 610 CKTV weather.
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5: He's number one at stirring up number two. 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
6: All right, as we're heading into Canada Day, you can text me about anything at 905-688-2582. Now, last year, Alex and I worked on Canada Day, but after the big explosion and the fire department having to show up, they said, guys, you're not working this Canada Day. So it'll be a best of show tomorrow, then we're back in the air chair on Thursday and on Friday. Right now, it's time for Lidke Has a Take. Good morning, John Lidke.
17: Good morning, Gene Valaitis.
6: Okay, this is going to be a good one. I love this take. You're calling for a Stanley Cup Emergency Act that would nationalize hockey players to end our national championship drought. Now, is this a legitimate national security crisis?
17: Yes, absolutely. 100% it is. It's been 30 years since we've had a cup in Canada. Let's be honest. I mean, and Gary Bettman is actively hoarding our silverware in the American desert. We don't want this. This is not a sports issue. This is a drain on our national identity, Gene. If we can use emergency powers for border blockades or Ottawa convoys, we should absolutely use them to seize Connor McDavid's passport until he brings the Lord Stanley back to Canadian soil. Let's be honest. And yes, the Leafs fans are going to jam the phone lines crying tears of desperate hope, which is fantastic for your quarter hour ratings, let's be honest. But I mean, this is a very serious issue, Gene.
6: Yes, it is. Okay, next on our pre-Canada Day show here, next is your, what you call your Tim Hortons restoration projects, which would legally ban the mobile app and bring back physical roll-up the rim cups and win, and it also mandates fresh in-house baking. Now, yes, is this just nostalgia for blistered thumbs, or will this be a real economic benefit to Canada?
17: You know what? I just want the chicken salad sandwich back, please. Thank you very much. But the app, let's be honest, they killed the magic, Gene. stripping your thumb raw on a coffee cup while driving down the highway, that is a Canadian rite of passage, let's be honest. Mm-hmm. And if we're going to replace it with a corporate data harvesting app, which they've done, that is wholly un-Canadian. But the real play here, to be honest, is the in-house baking. Yes, I mean, since Tim's was sold to the American conglomerate, we lost out on, you know, the Canadiana, if you will. And we're serving flash frozen hockey pucks, quite frankly, that are trucked in from a central warehousing facility. And they're forcing us all to, you know, lose out on those great Canadian jobs that teenagers used to have of baking donuts. I miss it.
6: Yeah. The review of Kuzma starts tomorrow, ironically, on Canada Day. Now, your foreign policy strategy relies on what you call aggressive strategic politeness, where Canadian diplomats apologize so intensely during trade negotiations that opponents yield out of the way because of sheer awkwardness. Now, can saying sorry about the weather actually win us a trade war?
17: It might be able to. It's 100% viable, Gene, because foreign superpowers really don't know how to deal with weaponized apology. Washington or Beijing, they expect tariffs, threats, cyber warfare. They don't know what to do when a Canadian diplomat looks at them dead-eye and says, "I'm so sorry. I apologize.
6: I'm sorry.
17: I wish things were better." I mean, like, how do you respond to that? We're just the nice guys. God bless.
6: God bless us, and sorry about that. Now, you pivot to real-world anxieties in your pre-Canada Day program here, targeting skyrocket housing prices from coast to coast and the brutal wait times, like 6 months for an MRI. So how does this satirical platform actually bridge the gap to solving the genuine crisis, keeping our listeners awake at night?
17: Satire is the only tool that we have left to keep us from crying over how broken things actually are, Gene. We joke about our hockey, but the reality is that people right here in Windsor or in Niagara are looking at a basic one-bedroom condo costing $500,000, and they're realizing that they're never going to own a home. We like to make our jokes about Tim Hortons, about our hockey, but our system is so tangled in our red tape that you can get a passport faster than an MRI scan. And, you know, I have my mom. She just got a hip replacement. And God bless her. She's doing great. But it took a while. I have a broken wrist, quite frankly, that I've been sitting on for the past 4.5 years because I can't get an appointment. So, I mean, the absurdity of our situation is the platform, quite frankly, and it shows us our current reality. Canadians are tired of polite incrementalism. I think that we just want to have actual incrementalism.
6: Mm-hmm. Finally, you want the audience to vote on a passive-aggressive slogan like this one, which you invented, and it's, I quote, "Sorry, could we be great again, please?" Now, do you want to tease this entire, I guess what we could call maple syrup popularism before the top of the hour news, or do you want to tone it down just a little bit? Or do we really want to go with, "Sorry, could we be great again, please?"
17: Gene, have you ever known me to tone things down?
6: No.
17: Yeah, so I'm not going to do that right now. My money is entirely on the "Sorry, could we be great again?" I mean, it's not quite "Make America Great Again." "Sorry, could we be great again? Please?
6: Please?"
17: I mean, it perfectly captures our national identity of wanting nice things, but feeling, quite frankly, deeply guilty for even asking for it, quite frankly. And yes, absolutely, we can run with this right now before your top-of-the-hour news. This is not just maple syrup incrementalism or populism, Gene. This is a polite, structured, how do I say this without breaking the sensor webs? This is a polite, structured way of saying, "Please, thank you very much. We deserve to have a little bit more than this." I'm tired of our political status quo, and I'm sure that your listeners, quite frankly, are as well. And they're going to eat this up faster than a fresh box of Timbits. So, I mean, let's roll it all up, and let's get the rim going. And I don't know what to say. say, Gene, I'm tired of being tired about things in this country.
6: All right. Finally, and I'm asking this of everybody because, you know, for me, like I've said, butter tarts are my crack, and tomorrow's a big butter tart day. Now, in your humble opinion, right after this very pro-Canadian take this morning, butter tarts, are all fillings okay?
17: You know what? I love a butter tart with raisins in them.
6: All right.
17: I have to be completely honest about it, and I know that I'll get yelled at for that one. Let the text messengers send it in. But put whatever you want in your butter tarts, because let's be honest, butter tarts are crack, and they're always good.
6: All right. Finally, before I wish you a happy Canada Day, I just want to say, John, sorry. Could we be great again, please?
17: only if you ask very, very nicely.
6: All right. Happy Canada Day. And a great
17: and
6: take.
17: To you.
6: And a great take this morning.
17: God bless, Gene.
6: Bye. All right. There he goes, John Littke. Littke has a take. That was classic. All right, the 10 o'clock news, followed by the gas wizard, Dan McTeague, also Randy Taylor from TaylorMade Leadership. We'll talk to Adam Zivo and have a really cool highlight from Steph Vivier in the morning. It's all next here on our pre-Canada Day show from 610 CKDB, Niagara's News and Talk. And I'm Gene Vilaitis.
18: This is what people think being a paramedic is like. But life isn't like the movies. 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
1: Good morning. I'm Christine Jansen. Here's what's making news. A missing 80-year-old St. Catharines man has been found deceased. Stuart Stone was last seen on Monday, June 22nd, at his home on Lake Street. After a week of searching, Niagara police located Stuart deceased. Foul play is not suspected in his death, and detectives are thanking the public for their help in this incident. Environment Canada has issued an orange heat warning for Niagara. The heat event begins today with maximum temperatures of 31 to 34 degrees and potentially up to 37 degrees for some areas. The hottest days are expected to be tomorrow and Thursday, with maximum temperatures of 34 to 37 degrees Celsius expected. Minimum temperatures of 21 to 25 degrees will provide little relief from the heat. The heat wave is expected to end on Friday. New changes affecting auto insurance in Ontario are set to kick in tomorrow, offering drivers more flexibility when it comes to their plans.
24: As of July 1st, 9 insurance accident benefits that had previously been automatic in every Ontario policy will be optional, such as income replacement, caregiver benefits, and death and funeral benefits. One insurance brokerage says opting out of all optional benefits may save a driver around $75 to $100 annually in premiums, but it estimates that a self-employed contractor off work for a year after a serious crash could lose more than $20,000 in income replacement benefits. Brenda Molina Navidad, The Canadian Press.
1: 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CKTB's Bonnie Heslop explains.
25: The Post Office and Processing Center
0: are closed, and they will remain closed until further notice for repairs after a flood last week. With the facility being closed, retail services will not be available at the location. Mail delivery and customer pickups are also on hold for some Niagara Falls residents. 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They're open Monday to Friday, 9 to 8, Saturday from 10 to 5. Reporting in Niagara, Bonnie Heslop, 610 CKTV News.
1: St. Catharines is ready to celebrate Canada Day and the city turning 150 years old. Tomorrow will feature a day full of music and celebration at Montebello Park starting at noon with family-friendly activities, food, and entertainment. The Trues will also play a live show at the park starting at 8 p.m. Mayor Matt Sisko says there will be something for everyone.
3: Lots of family-friendly activities going on all across the park, and we've got food and we've got music on the stage. We're selling the STC 150 merch that we were selling at the party back in May. We are selling it again, and we have some new merch as well, some new T-shirts, some new hats. It's going to be a lot of stuff going on in the downtown, and we're very excited about it.
1: Over in Rennie Park in Port Dalhousie, the city will host the first ever fireworks and drone show at 10 p.m. Meanwhile, fireworks shows are scheduled to be held all across the region tomorrow. Niagara Parks will light up the falls red and white at the top of every hour for 15 minutes, starting at 8:30 p.m. with an extended fireworks display at 10 p.m. Merritt Park in Welland will feature a day full of games, food, and entertainment, with fireworks starting at 10 p.m. Niagara on the Lake will display fireworks at the Fort George Historic Site after an evening full of entertainment, and other municipalities holding fireworks at 10 p.m. include Port Colborne at H.H. Knoll Park, Pelham at Harold Black Park, Lincoln at Charles Daly Park, and the Leisureplex Township Park in West Lincoln. For more local news that matters to you, head to 610cktb.com. Now taking a look at your weather forecast. Today we'll see a mix of sun and cloud with 40% chance of showers and a high of 32. Continuing showers this evening with a low of 24 overnight. Tomorrow, a mix of sun and cloud with 30% chance of showers, warming up to a high of 34, and some more rain for Thursday. The temperature steady near 34.
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6: Well, you know, on Tuesday, we like to do some personal and professional development. Later this hour, Randy Taylor from TaylorMade Leadership will be here. And in hour number three, she is in both the Canadian and Olympic coaching halls of fame. Debbie Muir will be joining me. But every Tuesday morning, we like to talk to my longtime friend. He was an MP for 18 years and the president of Canadians for Affordable Energy and the Gas Wizard. Dan McTeague is back, and good morning, Dan.
25: Good morning, and happy Canada Day Eve, Gene.
6: Yep, I've got my butter tarts already. You know, Dan, sometimes I sit here and I just shake my head in disbelief, and you're going to have to explain this one, as I like to say, explain this one to me like I'm 12 years old. Our foreign affairs minister is handing a Quebec company a half a billion $1 billion with a B dollars to decarbonize steel, whatever that means, because she claims the Europeans just can't wait to get a hold of decarbonized steel. A half a billion dollars? What?
25: Yeah, it looks like virtue signaling and net zero fanaticism, along with the climate change of a decade, the catastrophism, and we're going to see a lot of that next couple of days, Gene, with people, you know, getting loopy and bedwetting over the idea that we have hot summers or several days within summer that can get over, you know, 90, 100 degrees on the old scale or above 35. Now, what we have are liberals who have this idea that the only thing that matters right now is to hand out cash to pretend you can produce something that has no carbon or for which you pay a carbon credit, for which everyone else has to. Usually Canadians wind up paying for either today or down the road the next generation as we add further to our debt as the country continues to sink. But speaking of sinking, Europe's in a mess. It spent 10, 15 years investing trillions of dollars in green energy, and what has it shown? Well, a devolution of manufacturing. They're getting the hell out. Germany, Britain, and China's only too happy to walk in and provide you the golf carts on wheels or the four-slice toasters on wheel EVs because we want a virtue signal and pretend these things are somehow made in a way that's environmentally friendly and has no emissions. By the way, it doesn't really matter what the emissions are. It's only CO2, you know, the kind of stuff that provides life, that provides plant food, the kind of stuff you exhale several times every minute. So, you know, what we have is a captured Canadian El Bozo audience that goes along with this stuff, spending billions of dollars we have got while Canadians go without, while grocery prices go through the roof, while we see more of this net zero nonsense contributing to inflation, the diminishing of our purchase power, while handing over gifts not only to Quebec industry, but apparently we got a huge audience in Europe. By the way, we trade our exports 16-17% with Europe, almost 80% with the United States. But, of course, only liberal voters who go along with the El Bozo idea that this is somehow great would try to make that math upside down. There is no future for Canada in China, the totalitarian, authoritarian regime who plays by their own rules and manipulated us on the canola deal to get 49,000 golf carts into our country next year and probably more down the road. And there's no future for Canada and Europe. Hell, that's why many people left Europe to begin with. It's not that it's a bad place, but if we think our economic future lies with them and that we can somehow become poorer, beat ourselves up in order to join the crowds of those who are dispossessed, those who have less and who have faltered in Europe, then we are truly insane. And by the way, Gene, I got a little thing about it, Mastercraft, that Canadian Tire, there's a bunch of drills. I'd be happy to send it to Canadians who vote Liberal and so they can drill another hole in their head.
6: You know, here's something terrible that's happening in Europe. It's summertime, so it's hot. Duh. You know, it's like I always say, Canada, cold in the winter, hot in the summer. But 1,000 people have died in Europe over the past week because of the heat. But at the same time, in many European countries, they're cutting back on manufacturing electricity because they say it's bad for the climate. So air conditioners aren't functioning that well, and people are dying because climate change. I mean, 1,000 people are dead.
25: You know, in 2023, I went to Italy, myself, my wife, my two kids. Danielle's from there. Her parents are from there. They lost my luggage. Thank you, Air Transat. They never gave me my money back. I wore my jeans and shirt for the first couple of days until I finally got my luggage and wound up getting some shorts, but it was 45 degrees. Yeah, it's hot.
6: Yeah.
25: But, you know, and yes, there isn't the air conditioning that's out there, but the reality is 1,000 people in Europe would have died likely for natural causes. Heat might have been induced, and having less air conditioning access to those things which might have mitigated certainly could have helped. Don't want to make light of the situation. However, you know, we have climate alarmism again, the climate bedwetting going through the roof as if, oh, this has never happened before. There are very significant scientific reasons for this. It has nothing to do with cow farts. And at the end of the day, if Canadians believe that and Europeans believe that, we'll just continue down this road of watching your economy and your society fritter away and collapse, because this kind of nonsense is exactly, I'm waiting for this in Canada, because we had a hell of a January, February, March, April, a very wet May and even June. I'm waiting for these guys who haven't been able to poke up their heads yet, talk about climate change, to come out and appear magically starting tomorrow for the next couple of days, say the world is on fire and how many forest fires we have, which we always get in this country. Yeah. So get ready to let the alarmism and let the bedwetting begin.
6: Those nasty cow farts. Hey, I got to ask you this question. And again, explain it to me like I'm 12. We have ships moving in the Strait of Hormuz, but the price of gas is going up 5 cents a liter tomorrow.
25: It is, and that's because of the event on the weekend, which showed that the Trump deal isn't exactly just that, and that rushing to a deal when you can't get one is not cool. Listen, I saw something at Trump Social, and I don't often talk about Trump and their politics, but seriously, if you think you can manipulate down the price of oil to as if there's been no conflict, as if there's been no war, as if there's been no loss of about 10 to 15% of all the world's oil, and that doesn't matter, that's great. You can do that on the futures market, the papers market. It's just paper. It's not really physical. But you can't stuff your

0: purchase. And so, you know, gasoline isn't 25 cents a gallon in the United States. It's actually still well above where it has been for quite some time. And if you look at it with gasoline trading in the vicinity of about $3.50, $3.20 a barrel, a gallon rather, that's a buck higher than what it was at the beginning of the war. So as much as Trump wants to believe that, you know, he can manipulate down and jawbone and talk down and pretend, oh, wars begin on a Friday and they end on a Sunday or skirmishes, the real market is the one that consumers pay, and it's the one that defies those out there who think, oh, this is a nothing burger. There's been no effect on the energy matrix around the world. We have an energy crisis, like it or not, and we're damn well paying for it.
1: Yeah. Final question, and it's got nothing to do with energy or gasoline.
0: Thank goodness.
1: I'm asking everybody this morning. The butter tart is the quintessential Canadian dessert. I will be having about 9 million of them tomorrow. But my question to every guest this morning is, the butter tart, Dan McTeague, are all fillings okay, or does it have to be just raisins and gooey, or is it pecans?
0: I'm not big on pecan. I like the raisin, but I'll take it without either. I prefer that one. That's the way it was made. And I knew a guy named who owned Flamingo Butter Tarts back in the 60s and 70s. Ken Jackson was his name, out of Port Perry, Ontario. And as a favor, he'd come see my parents in his little yacht. It's quite nice to see. I'd never seen one of those before. And he'd bring a couple of these packages, usually filled with six or 12. Before my parents got back from wherever they were, those things were gone. I scarfed all of them.
1: You're a good Canadian, Dan McTeague.
0: I'll do it tomorrow, too.
1: Yeah. Have a happy, happy Canada Day, Dan, and we'll talk to you next Wednesday, okay?
0: Have a terrific Canada Day to you and all the listeners, Gene. See you next week. Thanks.
1: Okay, next Tuesday. What am I talking about? I've had too many butter tarts. I'm overdosing. Okay, there he goes, Dan McTeague. He's a regular every Tuesday morning, the president of Canadians for Affordable Energy and the Gas Wizard, and obviously a butter tart aficionado like me, like you. Okay, let's take a break. The weather, we have to talk about it. Canada, cold in the winter, hot in the summer. Don't panic about it. Randy Taylor is with us after that from TaylorMade Leadership. All right, it's 610 CKTV, Niagara's News and Talk, the day before Canada Day. There's the weather fairy music, and that means it's time for Alex.
2: Wow, yep. Very, very hot week ahead of us, and that Humidex today is already just about at the 40 mark. 32 degrees is the high today, according to Environment Canada. We're supposed to be getting a risk of a thunderstorm at some point close to noon. According to the official Gene Velitis weather radar.
1: But I've got weather radar on my phone.
2: Yeah, I know.
1: There's no rain anywhere.
2: I'm not saying that tongue in cheek. I'm being serious. Yeah. Your weather radar says no rain, so we're gonna take it.
1: Take that, Environment Canada. Put that in your butter tart and smoke it.
2: I'm gonna start going to you for weather updates, Gene. 22 degrees today, or overnight rather. A couple clouds. Tomorrow it's going to be 33 degrees. Chance of a thunderstorm in the afternoon. Mix of sun and cloud. Humidex of 42. Thursday and Friday, both 34 degrees with a mix of sun and cloud and a chance of showers. And then on Saturday, it's going to go down to 31 degrees. The heat wave officially ending on Friday. Right now it's 29, feeling more like 39 with your 610 CKTB weather. I'm Alex Hobson.
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5: What's up? 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And... 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Wow. 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
3: He always has an opinion. Some days you'll agree. Some days you won't. But he'll respect you. It's Gene Valaitis on 610 CKTV, Niagara's news and talk.
4: Later on this hour, we'll talk to Adam Szivo. Now, yesterday we were talking about why it is a good idea to close down safe injection sites. And a lot of the people who are for it give you disinformation. And there's an article that I read yesterday. I sent it to Adam, and he said, we have got to talk about this. Because I know when the St. Catharines safe injection site was closed down, there was a lot of concern. It's a good idea it was closed. We talked about that yesterday. We'll continue the conversation today. And before 11 o'clock, we'll have a highlight from Steph Vivier in the morning. On Tuesday, we like to talk about personal and professional development. Next hour, the coach, Debbie Muir, will be here. And right now, we welcome back to the show, Randy Taylor from TaylorMade Leadership. Good morning.
5: See, everything is possible, Gene. The Blue Jays won a game.
4: You know what? What a really, really nice welcome home for Bo Bichette.
5: What a classy team, right? Yeah. It was really emotional. It was the whole family was just glued to the TV, and you know, watching Bo cry and him and Vladdy hugging, and it's just like, oh my God, that's the great part of sport.
4: Yeah,
5: it really is.
4: That was a really, really great 2-minute video. I really, really enjoyed it. I watched it again this morning. So yeah, good for them. Too bad Bo went 0-for-4 though, but he's back, and they have, two more games to go over the weekend, in this series. I mean, see, it feels like Friday to me, because we're off tomorrow.
5: Well, I know, and we should just have the rest of the summer off.
4: I'm with you.
5: Yeah.
4: Okay, let's get to today's lesson, and today's lesson, this is going to be an interesting one. I don't know where it's going, but I'm going to sit back and listen to you, and the lesson is, quote, it's not easy to start, but
5: dot, dot, dot, fill in the blank. So here's the most basic of premises, but it's a complete reality. If we don't like something, then what? We can change it.
4: Yeah.
5: Okay. So the longer that we're here on Earth, the more set in our ways we seem to get. This is who I am, and this is how I live, and this is how it is. It's not true, but it sure feels like our reality. So here's the most important part of this. If we're in a situation, we're in a mood, we're spiraling down into something, and it feels very, very hard, here's the truth. Not starting, and this is the dot, dot, dot, is so much harder than starting. Because we can end up trapped in that emotion or that situation for hours or days or weeks or months or even years, and for many people, a lifetime, and they never change it. And so From a scientific perspective, here's why. By overthinking, we can feel that we're stuck and change is impossible. It feels like that, but again, it's not true. Experiences create stored information, memories. Those experiences were connected to emotions. Emotions create chemical compounds that create feelings. And those memories and chemicals are stored in tandem, and they're released again when we recall the memory of the experience. That's why we, you know, if it's a happy, exciting memory, we actually feel physically uplifted. If it's a sad or tragic memory, we know how we feel, and it's sad and heavy and depressed. So when we're in a situation we don't like, poor health, toxic relationships, low income, low energy, low confidence, low self-esteem, those thoughts trigger past experiences that make us feel the way that we did when they happened originally. And so we end up feeling like we're stuck. The one thing that I want to premise this by, and I've tried to make a career on this, of being completely honest with people. And in this case, I am not saying starting something new is easy. It is not. But again, not starting is trapping you in the same pattern of misery. And the longer that you're trapped, the more those negative chemical compounds are produced. I love visuals, and I tell people all the time that, you know, there are two taps in your head. One is green and one is red. The red top is creating the chemical compounds from negative emotions that make you feel negative. The green top, positive emotions, dopamine, serotonin, oxytocin, mm-hmm. right, that mm-hmm. make us feel great. So those emotions perpetuate the cycle. And there are files in the subconscious mind, perhaps, of a past trauma. The more we think about it and the longer we put it off, the more pieces of paper you put in that file, and it gets bigger and bigger and bigger and feels more and more real and harder to change. So here's what starting something new does. It changes the situation. It changes the experience. It changes the chemicals, right? Opens the green tap instead of the red tap. And as powerful as the human brain is, this is the part that's always fascinated me, that it's not possible to have dual thoughts or emotions. We can't feel sad and happy. We can't feel angry and joyful. It's not possible. And so change can be something that starts as simple as getting outside and going for a long walk, reading a great book, calling a friend who's the positive one, getting down on the floor and doing the push-ups. Look up a course that you could take or a club you could join. And once again, once you start, then you prove to the subconscious mind, oh, this was possible, right? Lao Tzu said the journey of 1,000 miles begins with the first step. But what they didn't tell you is that you have to keep walking. And so taking that first step allows the next step.
4: You know,
5: and therein lies the process.
4: You know, it's funny that you're talking about this today. I've had an idea for a book for a couple of years, and I made some notes. I really didn't do anything. And there was a rainy day a little while ago, and I sat down at the laptop in my office, and I started writing it. And I came out of the gate like a pony. And you know what? I tell you, after the first couple of days, like, I'm going down the track like a thoroughbred. I cannot stop working on this book. And I've just kicked myself in the rear end saying, what were you waiting for?
5: Exactly. I know. It's, you know, I mean, look at how empowered you feel. What's the name of the book?
4: No, I'm not going to reveal it. I'm like, because that's
5: okay.
4: It's about broadcasting. I'll just say that.
5: Okay. All right. Fair. No, that's good. But it, I mean, how exciting are you feeling? So you are having that feeling of I'm an idiot, right? I could be on a national book tour right now,
4: yeah,
5: if I had started earlier. But here's the deal. I didn't take it to my grave.
4: No.
5: Right? And I've started it, and now I feel inspired. And, you know, everybody listen to what Gene is saying. This is the exact example of, is it hard to start? Yes, it is. But once you start, listen to Gene. He's going to be talking to you soon about the release of his new book. What an incredible accomplishment to be able to take a thought and begin to put it on paper, and then you'll be able to hand someone, you know, books are one of the greatest, you know, gifts of all time, where, you know, Gene Vilaitis, who has had an entire lifetime career in broadcasting, is going to take everything he knows and put it in a book and sell it to you for $29.95. Incredible value.
4: Did you say $129.95?
5: Yes, I said, okay, we can mark it up.
4: But you know, listen, this is such a valuable lesson, and I'm just trying to validate what you're saying. I just completed chapter 50. It's done. Now I go back and edit it, and it's like crossing the finishing line of the New York City Marathon. Man, that's great.
5: Incredible. You know, and again, so when did you start? How long ago?
4: A couple of months ago.
5: Wow. You know, chapter 50.
4: Yeah.
5: A couple of months ago. So if you could do that in a couple of months, and my entire focus in all of my work now, because everything comes down to it, is improving our ability to be here in the moment. Because when we're here in the moment, we can, you know, pick up the computer and start writing. When we're here in the moment, we can forget about all the noise of the past, and we can go to the fridge and make a salad. Right. We can call a friend we haven't spoken to in years and reconnect and have a great conversation. We can, you know, take a new course and expand our career. Everything is possible.
4: Yes.
5: When you're here.
4: Yep.
5: We lose everything when we're there in the past and in the future.
4: Yeah. Wow. A very, very good lesson today. And totally getting away from tailor-made leadership. I'm asking everybody today. Butter tarts, the quintessential Canadian dessert. Tomorrow is Canada Day. I'll probably have about 40 of them. But my question to you, Mr. Randy Taylor, is, Are all fillings good, or should it just be plain raisins or pecans?
5: Oh, come on. You can have variety in life. You can go walnuts. You can go pecans. You can go plain. You can go maple syrup. There is not a bad butter tart on earth.
4: God
5: Who
4: bless
5: you, you.
4: God bless you, Mr. Taylor. Well, listen, how can people get a hold of you?
5: Yeah, listen, if you want an overview on this, you know, process to stop overthinking, go to the website. It's tailormadeleadership.com. I'll send you this, you know, 12-page PDF called Be Here. It really is the answer.
4: All right. Have a happy, happy Canada Day, and have a butter tart on me tomorrow.
5: Yes, sir. I'll have a couple.
4: And go Jays.
5: All right. Go Jays. Thanks.
4: All right. There he is, Randy Taylor from TaylorMade Leadership. Let's take a break. When we return, Adam Szivo, more on why shutting down the safe injection sites is a very good idea, not a bad idea. That's next on 610 CKTV, Niagara's News and Talk. I'm Gene Belitis.
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8: Good morning. I'm Christine Jansen. Here's what's making news. A missing 80-year-old St. Catharines man has been found deceased. Stuart Stone was last seen on Monday, June 22nd, at his home on Lake Street. After a week of searching, Niagara police located Stuart deceased. Foul play is not suspected in his death, and detectives are thanking the public for their help in this incident. And St. Catharines is ready to celebrate Canada Day in the city, turning 150 years old. Tomorrow will feature a full day of music and celebration at Montebello Park, starting at noon with family-friendly activities, food, and entertainment. The Trues will also play a live show at the park starting at 8 p.m. Now taking a look at your weather forecast. Today we'll see a mix of sun and cloud with 40% chance of showers this morning, reaching a high of 32. Continuing showers this evening with a low of 24 overnight. Tomorrow, a mix of sun and cloud with 30% chance of showers, warming up to a high of 34. And continuing showers for Thursday, the temperature steady near 34.
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4: He's the kind of guy who would kill for a Nobel Peace Prize. 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
5: Before 11 o'clock, we'll have a highlight from Steph Vivier in the morning. She was talking to one of the gentlemen at the Weather Network, and because we do weather at 45, we thought it'd be a good idea to check in with Steph in her interview with the Weather Network about today's hot weather. It's not that bad, really. I mean, I think people tend to freak out. It's Canada. It's cold in the winter. It's hot in the summer. Everything's going to be okay, and I hope you have air conditioning. Adam Szivo is joining us. Now, I should lay the foundation. Adam is the leading journalist in Canada when it comes to the so-called safe injection sites. He's done the work. He's lectured at universities about them. And just to set this up, in case you weren't with us yesterday, I found an old news article about the safe injection site shutting down in St. Catharines. And the very nice people who ran it were concerned that the death rate was going to go up and there's going to be dead bodies everywhere. Well, that didn't happen because it is a good idea to close down these so-called safe injection sites. So yesterday, I'm getting the show ready for you, and I'm on the CTV news site, and there's yet another article about safe injection sites. And I read it, and I thought of everything that Adam and I have talked about over the last year, and I came to the conclusion that this was just activism. It wasn't reporting. Adam joins me once again this morning. Adam, do you agree with what I'm saying about this article? Oh. Do we have Adam? He's there. Maybe Adam's on mute.
6: Hello, can you hear me now?
5: There we go. Yes.
6: Yeah, sorry, there was a technical issue.
5: Okay, no problem.
6: So I absolutely agree with you. And what I want to say, first of all, is that the vast majority of Canadian journalists cannot be trusted to accurately report on harm reduction interventions because fundamentally they approach this with an activist lens and oftentimes show a shocking degree of scientific illiteracy. And I think that the CTV article epitomizes this. So the title of the article is "A Study Asked What Canadians Think About Safe Injection Sites. Here's what they said." And if you were to read this, you would imagine that this data is new. And so if you read the first three paragraphs of this article, it talks about how this is a new study, how Canadians think that supervised consumption sites are great. It's only in the fourth paragraph that it is revealed that this data, this survey data, was gathered between July of 2022 and May of 2023.
5: That's ages ago.
6: Yeah, the survey data is between 3 and 4 years old. And so it is very surprising that CTV would try to use this as a news hook for a story. Yes, the study itself is new because peer-reviewed studies take years to get to the public. The peer review process can take quite some time. But the data is stale and doesn't say anything about the current debate on harm reduction. But when you read the overall article, you see how this is structured as an activist puff piece. So they use this old data as a news hook, inexplicably, to grip the reader in. And then they move to an interview with the author of the study, who I've met in real life. He's a nice guy, but he's very much a radical harm reduction activist, right? And then they interview a former or current drug user who uses a supervised consumption site in Alberta. And this drug user is currently suing the government and trying to get an injunction to ensure that Alberta's remaining supervised consumption sites are still working. And so the second third of the article is dedicated to interviewing this drug activist who talks about how supervised consumption sites, he claims that they saved his life. He claims that if they are closed, that deaths will increase and that hospitalizations will increase. Now, what's notable here is that the CTV reporter, whose name is Kathy Lee, she makes no attempt to interview anyone who is critical of supervised consumption sites, even though, as a journalist, she is supposed to be ideologically neutral. She only interviews people who advocate for it, and she omits key data that shows that these sites don't work. So As mentioned, she interviewed a drug activist, a current drug user, who is suing the government to try to keep these sites open. He is portrayed, his single anecdote is portrayed as being a kind of authoritative source. But she skips over the fact that the government of Alberta just published a study earlier this year that compared Lethbridge and Red Deer, two cities where in Red Deer, a supervised consumption site was closed. And these two cities are very similar in size and demographics. And after the site was closed in Red Deer, there was no discernible impact on hospitalizations and overdose deaths. Deaths stayed the same. Hospitalizations stayed the same. Opioid-related emergency department visits stayed the same. So we know from this high-quality data that people did not die from the supervised consumption site closing, yet this CTV reporter omitted this information, even though this is a high-quality study and only featured the current, you know, an active addict who is clearly a drug activist and harm reduction activist. You cannot call this ideologically neutral journalism. You can't call it journalism at all. This is clearly activism masquerading as journalism. And when you read it, it's no wonder that Canadians are losing faith in mainstream media.
5: Well, it's interesting because, again, I believe, you know, the people who work at these safe injection sites, like the wonderful people here in St. Catharines, they were truly concerned, and they're very thoughtful people. They're very nice people. But they have been fed just one side of the argument for so long, it's no wonder they don't really have all of the facts to make a really comprehensive and critical decision.
6: They don't, unfortunately. And I want to say that overwhelmingly, the people who I've met who work at these sites are good people. Mm. That's not always the case because sometimes these sites do employ peer support workers in quotation marks, which means people who are in active addiction. We know, for example, in a Toronto-based site, the peer support workers there were actually, they actually welcomed drug dealers into the sites and helped one gang member escape after he murdered a young mother. But that is not everyone. And there are many people who work at these sites who are great. At the same time, the data overwhelmingly shows at this point that these sites are not evidence-based. They do not save lives. They do not reduce hospitalizations. And it is unfortunate that scientifically illiterate journalists are refusing to engage with the evidence base in any critical manner and are misrepresenting the data available to us to push their agenda and to mislead the public. And I'm not sure whether this is intentional or not. I don't want to assume that this journalist had negative intentions or that they purposefully misled the public. I think sometimes it's also just a question of ignorance on their end, right? When you do have journalists who lack curiosity and who lack an understanding of how little they know about this subject. Yeah. And I see this again and again and again because I've been writing so much on drug policy over the past few years, is that I just see this trend where journalists very confidently claim that harm reduction works. And then when you poke at their reporting and your arguments, you realize they have very little understanding of the issue at all.
5: Well, that's why I love talking to you about this and getting the complete picture out. Now, let me quickly ask before we go. I'm off tomorrow for Canada Day. It's going to be a great day. You're in Ukraine. How will you celebrate Canada Day? And will you be able to find a butter tart?
6: I will not be able to find a butter tart, but I'll be celebrating Canada Day with an American, in that there's an American photojournalist from Kyiv. She's lovely, and so she's stopping by Odessa tomorrow. So we'll probably have some champagne, and maybe I'll force her and my fiancé to watch some Canadiana. I don't know. What's the quintessential Canadian film I should show them?
5: Oh, I don't know. What do you think, Alex?
7: Canadian bacon.
5: Canadian bacon, yeah.
6: Okay. Canadian bacon it is.
5: Or you could binge watch Schitt's Creek.
6: Ooh, that's also a good option.
5: Yeah.
6: And anyways.
5: And then you can
6: celebrate. It's all on the agenda.
5: Yeah, then you can celebrate Independence Day with her on Saturday. There you go.
6: Yeah.
5: Not a bad.
6: It all works out in the end.
5: All right. Well, listen, have a fantastic day tomorrow. I will be talking to you on Thursday. And in the meantime, happy Canada Day.
6: Sounds great. Talk to you then.
5: Adam Szivo, investigative journalist. We always get both sides from him, unlike others. Okay, let's check out the weather. Then we'll return with the highlight from Steph Vivier in the morning on 610 CKTB, Niagara's News and Talk. Oh, there's the weather fairy playing the music. Time for Alex.
7: Oh, yeah. And we got a cold... A cold day. I can't believe I almost said that. We have a probably the hottest week of the year ahead of us, starting today and wrapping up on Friday. Today's high is 32 degrees with a mix of sun and cloud and a risk of a thunderstorm. Again, looking outside my window, and according to Gene's radar, I do not see any signs of a thunderstorm coming in. Probably going to be windy this afternoon, if anything. Humidex will get up to 42. Overnight, 22 with some clouds. Tomorrow, looking pretty similar to today. Mix of sun and cloud, risk of a thunderstorm, humidex of 42. Thursday and Friday, both pretty well the same. Mix of sun and cloud, chance of showers, high of 34 both days. And then Saturday, we're going to start slowly working our way back to regular summer temperatures. 31 degrees for a high on Saturday with a mix of sun and cloud, chance of showers. Right now it's 29, feeling more like 39. With your 610 CKTV weather, I'm Alex Hobson.
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7: Steph Vivier in the morning right here on 610 CKTV, your number one morning show, Monday to Friday, 5:30 to 9. And this morning, Steph was talking about something, well, something that we're all talking about today, the weather, in case you missed it.
8: Is going to be the heat. It's hot. Orange heat warning from Environment Canada, and today starts a stretch of weather where it's going to feel well into the 40s. Joining us now with the Weather Network, Doug Gillum. Good morning, Doug.
9: Dang.
8: I appreciate you joining us on is beginning to be a stretch of heat. So what do we have to thank for all this heat? Because I am indeed thankful. As you know, I'm going to complain when I talk to you when it's cold in January. So I will get my gratitude journal out today.
9: Well, great. Yeah, I think this week is dedicated to all those who've been asking for months, where is the heat? Here it is. We have a stretch of hot and very humid weather. The humidex is actually going to become quite oppressive into the low to possibly even mid-40s. So a large ridge of high pressure sitting over the eastern U.S., and we're going to be on the edge of that, but close enough to experience the heat and especially the humidity. And this probably will turn out to be the hottest week of the summer. Summer's certainly not over after this week, but not only is it the hottest weather we've seen so far this year, I think it may end up proving to be the hottest weather that we see from this point forward as well. So if you're not a fan of the heat, hang in there. This way isn't going to set the tune for the rest of the tone for the rest of the summer, but summer's certainly not over after this week either.
8: Okay, so tell us about this heat dome. That's what we keep hearing about coming up from Texas, I guess.
9: Yeah, so it's a large area of high pressure. We've got sinking air, and that just allows the area to bake. We've got the strongest sun angle of the year, the longest day. It was just, the first official day of summer, just a little over a week ago. So the sun is doing its work, and it's just, a southwesterly flow from the southern U.S. that allow temperatures to soar. And we've seen hotter weather before, though we're going to be close to record territory, but what's really problematic is that the humidity is going to be so high, and that's just not going to give us any relief at night. And again, the humidex into the low to mid 40s, that is truly dangerous if you have to do any long-term outside or any exercise or physical labor, and for those who are vulnerable to the heat, just a few days that will be quite difficult, but the heat will start to relax as we head into the end of the week and the weekend.
8: Okay. And yeah, you mentioned the physical labor. I guess it works out. We've got a day off for many tomorrow,
9: yes.
8: Right? We've got Canada Day right in the middle. But then we've got all these Canada Day celebrations to be outside for.
9: Yeah, exactly right. You know, the heat will peak Wednesday and Thursday. And you can't rule out an isolated thunderstorm with the extreme heat and humidity. But most places in Niagara probably won't see the rain. The storms look like they'll be primarily to the north of Toronto and to the east of the Niagara region. But can't rule out a pop-up storm. So definitely something to keep in mind if you've got plans to be outside for the holiday or this week, to stay well hydrated and try to get some protection from the sun.
8: And where is this heat dome? Does it cut off sort of past Toronto? Who's going to enjoy all of this with us?
9: Well, all of the eastern U.S. is under that, and all of Ontario is under, heat warnings of various types, or most of Ontario. So it extends way up into northern Ontario, but we're at the edge as you get to the periphery of the heat dome, that's where you get more frequent threats or higher threats for thunderstorms. So those areas are more stormy with, as you go to the north, more stormy with the heat and humidity. And as we go to the end of the week, the heat dome will start to get beat down a little bit from the north. And so that'll start to push the storm threat further to the south. So we have a higher threat for storms on Friday. And then as we get into the weekend, it's still humid, but high temperatures coming back into the upper 20s and into early next week. So it's still going to be summery. You're still going to be, I think, mostly happy.
8: Okay.
9: But not quite as dangerous Humidex levels.
8: Yeah, what a change, though, from last week, right, where we were sort of struggling to get to 20 some days.
9: Oh, exactly right. We've had a couple weeks here with temperatures below seasonal, so summer is hitting us full bore this week. A lot of people have been asking, where's the heat and humidity? And here it is in dramatic fashion.
8: Absolutely. She has arrived. Didn't think about that, Doug. You talked about those long days. So is it pretty common that this is a hotter time of the summer? Because Alex looked up, just for our trivia question this morning, what was the hottest sort of humidity last year? And it turned out it was June 28th.
9: Yes, we've had a couple late June heat waves in recent years. We've had some of our hottest weather this summer around this time. Now, if you look at the historical records going way back over, 100-year period, climatologically, the hottest time of year is around between the 20th and 30th.
7: Okay, there you go. So we're having a heat wave. Like I always say, it's Canada. It's cold in the winter. It's hot in the summer. Don't panic. It's been like this for a long, long time. And yeah, it's going to be hot today. And I do hope you have air conditioning. The legitimate 11 o'clock news is next, followed by me, Valaitis on the News, the late edition. We'll also talk to Coach Debbie Muir. And because Gonzo was off today, a special guest is dropping by, Peter Sherman. Yeah, he's going to be here too. It's all coming up next on 610 CKTB, Niagara's News and Talk. I'm Gene Valaitis.
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10: Good morning. I'm Christine Jansen. Here's what's making news. A missing 80-year-old St. Catharines man has been found deceased. Stuart Stone was last seen on Monday, June 22nd, at his home on Lake Street. After a week of searching, Niagara police located Stuart deceased. Foul play is not suspected in his death, and detectives are thanking the public for their help in this incident. Environment Canada has issued an orange heat warning for Niagara. The heat event begins today with maximum temperatures of 31 to 34 degrees and potentially up to 37 degrees for some areas. The hottest days are expected to be tomorrow and Thursday, with maximum temperatures of 34 to 37 degrees Celsius expected. Minimum temperatures of 21 to 25 degrees will provide little relief from the heat. The heat wave is expected to end on Friday. New changes affecting auto insurance in Ontario are set to kick in tomorrow, offering drivers more flexibility when it comes to their plans.
11: As of July 1st, 9 insurance accident benefits that had previously been automatic in every Ontario policy will be optional, such as income replacement, caregiver benefits, and death and funeral benefits. One insurance brokerage says opting out of all optional benefits may save a driver around $75 to $100 annually in premiums, but it estimates that a self-employed contractor off work for a year after a serious crash could lose more than $20,000 in income replacement benefits. Brenda Molina Navidad, The Canadian Press.
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10: St. Catharines is ready to celebrate Canada Day in the city turning 150 years old. Tomorrow will feature a day full of music and celebration at Montebello Park starting at noon with family-friendly activities, food, and entertainment. The Trues will also play a live show at the park starting at 8 p.m. Mayor Matt Sisko says there will be something for everyone.
13: Lots of family-friendly activities going on all across the park, and we've got food and we've got music on the stage. We're selling the STC 150 merch that we were selling at the party back in May. We are selling it again, and we have some new merch as well, some new T-shirts, some new hats. It's going to be a lot of stuff going on in the downtown, and we're very excited about it.
10: Over in Rennie Park in Port Dalhousie, the city will host the first ever fireworks and drone show at 10 p.m. Meanwhile, fireworks shows are scheduled to be held all across the region tomorrow. Niagara Parks will light up the falls red and white at the top of every hour for 15 minutes, starting at 8:30 p.m. with an extended fireworks display at 10 p.m. Merritt Park in Welland will feature a day full of games, food, and entertainment, with fireworks starting at 10 p.m. Niagara on the Lake will display fireworks at the Fort George Historic Site after an evening full of entertainment, and other municipalities holding fireworks at 10 p.m. include Port Colborne at H.H. Knoll Park, Pelham at Harold Black Park, Lincoln at Charles Daly Park, and the Leisureplex Township Park in West Lincoln. For more local news that matters to you, head to 610cktb.com. Now taking a look at your weather forecast. Today we'll see a mix of sun and cloud with 40% chance of showers and a high of 32. Continuing showers this evening with a low of 24 overnight. Tomorrow, a mix of sun and cloud with 30% chance of showers, warming up to a high of 34, and some more rain for Thursday. The temperature steady near 34.
3: What's up? Alien here. You know, from space. And... Whoa, I'm loving people's reactions to the news that Lotto Max now has more chances to win, with up to 90 new prizes of $100,000. See? She also can't believe there's millions more to win every single draw. But it's real. Believe it.
14: Ah, alien!
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6: He's number one at stirring up number two. It's Gene Valaitis on 610 CKTB, Niagara's news and talk. Time for Valaitis on the News, the late edition.
7: Yay! Tomorrow is Canada Day, and I can't wait. It's one of my most favorite days of the year, and it's going to be great for me. It's all about the butter tart tomorrow. Now, on the weekend on Saturday, it's July 4th, Independence Day in the United States, and good morning to everybody listening in Western New York. So, what is the difference between Canada Day and the 4th of July? Well, who better to explain it than Canada's very own internet superstar, Brittle Star.
17: Hey, neighbor. Oh, hi, America. What's with the decorations?
18: It's Canada Day. We're having a little get-together.
17: Canada Day?
18: Yeah, kind of like July 4th for you guys. Yeah, but we do July 4th because we got lots of stuff to celebrate. We got Eagles and Freedom and KFC. What do you have to celebrate?
14: Did you just say, what do we have to celebrate?
18: Yeah, I...
14: Universal healthcare. So if you break your leg, you can still afford a snack while you wait in the ER. The metric system. But to be fair, everybody else has that except you. Maternity leave. Because we think if a woman carries around another human for 9 months, she might need some time off. Poutine. French fries, gravy, cheese curds. If angels owned food trucks, they'd make poutine. Bagged milk. It's more environmentally friendly. Plus, it feels like you're holding a cold, wet baby.
18: So you...
14: And beer. Actual beer. Not yellow water. Beer. And lots of it. Butter tarts. If you put sex and gold into a blender, you get a butter tart.
7: Hello.
14: Of course, hockey. We did it first. We still do it best.
18: But American teams win the Stanley Cup.
14: American teams, Canadian players. Oh, and to your KFC point, Colonel Sanders lived in Canada, so we made it even better by pronouncing it KFC. It's true. He lived in Canada from 1965 to 1980. Yeah, that is weird, but it's true. But you know what we don't have?
18: What?
14: Pennies, because they're stupid pocket weights.
18: Y'all do have some stuff to celebrate, I guess.
14: Yeah. Sorry.
7: Sorry. Now, Alex, I had a great idea for Canada Day. I went to my boss, Lisa, and I said, let's go rent a dunk tank, and we'll put the CKTB logo on it, and then I'd come out to Montebello Park with you, and I would sell softballs. You would sit in the chair, and people would throw at the target, and when they hit the target, you get dunked in water.
16: Oh, so I'm the one that's getting dunked in water.
7: Well, somebody had to sell the softballs.
16: Right. Okay. Sorry, I forgot the forgot about your integral role in all this.
7: Lisa pointed at the door and said, "Get out of my office."
16: I think we should do that, but we should call it the Muffin Tank.
7: Not a bad idea.
16: And instead of baseballs, we'll just have muffins. Yeah. People will throw muffins at you. Every time you get dunked into the tank, it's a muffin.
7: Oh, so I get dunked in the tank.
16: I'm changing the rules.
7: Oh, okay, yeah. You just did. Listen, stay on with me here for a second.
16: Yeah.
7: Boba Chet, welcome back to Toronto. He plays for the New York Mets now. They're having a terrible season. Before the game, they had a news conference. I'm glad he did that. And he was asked by one reporter, the question went like this, "You were loved here by the fan base. Do you know what to expect?" And Bo said, "No, I don't know what to expect." Then there was long silence and long silence. He started to finish again. The tears started coming down, and he said, "I gave it everything I had." I just thought that was a great news conference.
16: Yeah, well, you know what? It actually kind of reminded me of what you'd expect to see in a movie, where, like, you know, he gets asked the question, and then he starts to answer it, and then he looks around, and he's looking at the empty stadium. And then he turns away and he rubs his eyes a little bit. And then he looks up again, all this time with nothing, no commentary or anything. And then finally, after a good 20 seconds, he looks down and he's like, "I gave it everything I had." It was honestly like a movie scene.
7: It really was. It was a classic. Yeah. Okay, then came the game. And the Jays produced a really great two-minute video. But then it finally was time for the third baseman from the New York Mets to pick up a bat and go to home plate. Here's what it sounded like.
19: Third baseman, number 19, Bo Bichette.
20: Bo tipped his cap to the crowd when they applauded him after the video. And going to give one more wave. And again, I think every fiber of his being is, can we just play baseball now? And Vladdy's saying, take your helmet off. Many can make Bo smile in moments like these, but Guerrero still has the knack.
7: Yeah, unfortunately, Bo went 0-for-4, and the Mets ended up losing 2-1. Now, before the show, we were sitting in my office, which is the kitchen, by the way, and you had a very good observation about the look on Bo's face when the crowd was giving him the ovation.
16: Yeah, it's not something that I can really do justice by talking about on the radio, so you'd have to go up and look at it yourself and see if I'm onto something, but just, you know, everything from his tribute to his pregame interview to his postgame interview, he just looks like he genuinely misses being with the Blue Jays and being in Toronto. And, yeah, you know what, it's just a reminder that grass isn't always greener on the other side. He did get $42 million or whatever it was, but it's been a, honestly, the New York Mets might be the only team in baseball that have been less and more embarrassing than the Jays this year at certain points. So.
7: Well, there was an in the park home run. I mean, how long does what a mess. And who messed that play up? A guy who's making, what, 80 gazillion dollars?
16: Yeah. Soto.
7: Yeah, exactly.
16: Yeah.
7: Not exactly the best night for the Mets. Now, here's the interesting thing. You know, it's Canada Day tomorrow, so, of course, they're going to have a Jays game. It's going to be a lot of fun. And here's the thing. I thought this was really great at first. Rogers announced yesterday they're giving out 500 free tickets to the game tomorrow on Canada Day. It's first come, first served. They're going to put these little pop-up stands throughout the city. And then I started reading the fine print. Oh, come on, Rogers, really? You have to show up with an invoice and show that you're a Rogers customer in order to get a free ticket. Oh, that's, come on. Do better, please. Still in sports here, we know who Canada's going to face in round 16 of the World Cup. It will be Morocco. Morocco defeated the Netherlands 3-2 in penalty kicks on Monday. Boy, that sure was an exciting game, kind of like watching one wrestler. In any event, the game is going to be held in Houston on the 4th of July. It's going to be interesting. Now, I realize this Canadian team is totally different from years and years ago. But the last time Canada faced Monaco, they lost 4-0. Finally. Filler up today. You know, I was talking to Dan McTeague, the gas wizard. He's on every Tuesday with me, and he couldn't even explain this. You know, the ships are moving through the Strait of Hormuz, but for some unknown reason, gas is going up at 1 minute after midnight. So if you're taking an extra long week today, today is the day to fill her up, as they say, at 1 minute after midnight. Regular going up 5 cents a liter, premium 5 cents a liter, and diesel 6 cents a liter. The oil and gas company's way of saying, Happy Canada Day. And that's the latest on the news, the late edition.
16: All right, so we got this heat warning in effect.

0: And cloud and a chance of showers. Friday's actually going to be 33, but we're splitting hairs at that point. On Saturday, 31 degrees with a mix of sun and cloud and a chance of showers. Right now, it's 30 degrees. Humidex now past 40. We're sitting at 41 is what it feels like. With your 610 CKTB weather, I'm Alex Hobson.
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9: Still more to come before we land this baby at 12 noon and head into the Canada Day holiday. Alex and I are off tomorrow, but we'll return on Thursday, and we will be eating lots and lots of butter tarts tomorrow, and it's going to be a lot of fun. Gonzo's off today and tomorrow as well. So after the bottom of the hour, Thursday regular Peter Sherman will be dropping by. He's got two new articles on Substack today, and they're both great, so we'll talk about that, and we'll talk about the difference between Canada Day and July 4th. Peter and I had a long talk at a party the other day, and he's such a great guy. So I'm looking forward to him filling in for Gons a little later on today. Well, you know, on Tuesdays, we talk about personal and professional development. Randy Taylor last hour. And this hour, Debbie Muir is here. Muir is here. I've got a cold. I can barely talk. How do you get a cold in a heat wave? This is what I'm trying to figure out. And Debbie's in both the Canadian and Olympic coaching halls of fame. Good morning, Debbie.
10: Good morning, Gene.
9: Well, listen, Canada has done something it's never done before. We have reached the 16th round at the Men's World Cup. It's exciting. And after the game, I was watching this, player after player after player said the same thing. We believe.

0: believed. Now, is belief really that powerful?
1: Well, you know, I think it is, but maybe not for the reason that most people think. I think people often assume that if you have belief, it can change the outcome. And I don't think that's it. I think that belief changes our behavior. And because our behavior creates our results, our beliefs often influence our results far more than we realize.
0: So this isn't really about, say, positive thinking, then?
1: No, it's way beyond that. It's about really understanding what beliefs do. So, you know, think about it. If I believe I can't do this, whatever this happens to be, I'm going to hesitate. I'm going to play it safe. I second guess myself. But if I believe I can do this, I take the shot. I recover from mistakes. I stay engaged. So it's the same person, it's the same ability, it's just a different belief and therefore a different behavior. And I don't think Canada's belief was simply, we're going to win. I think it sounded more like this. We belong here. We can compete with anybody if we play our game. If something goes wrong, we'll respond. So those are the beliefs that shaped the way that they played.
0: And then Alphonso Davies comes onto the field, and it almost looked like, well, somebody turned up the energy.
1: I know. That's exactly what it looked like. And before the game, Jesse Marsh talked about how important Alphonso Davies was. Of course, his skill mattered, but he also talked about the energy that Davies brings to the team. And I think that's really interesting. You know, why does one player change the energy of an entire team? Well, part of it is his talent, but I think another part is what his presence causes the team to believe is possible. So you could almost feel it. That energy changed, the confidence changed, the attack changed. And here's something else that I noticed. The announcers also commented that South Africa seemed to back off a little once Davies came into the game. So I don't actually know what they were thinking, but it's certainly possible that their beliefs changed as well. So instead of thinking, we've got this, maybe it became, Alphonso Davies is on the field. You know, and one player's presence may have strengthened one team's belief, but it created doubt in the other. So I just like to say belief didn't score the goal. The players did. But belief changed the behavior that created the opportunity.
0: Right.
1: So then the players, they attacked with more confidence. They stayed aggressive. They kept believing they could find a way. And eventually they did. So our beliefs, they don't just influence us. They often influence the people around us as well.
0: Yeah, I love that. Belief did not score the goal.
1: No, you know, but really, belief changed the behavior that created the opportunity. And that's true far, far beyond just soccer. It's true in leadership. It's true in business. It's true in relationships. It's true in almost every part of our lives. So years ago, before Canada won its first team gold at the World Aquatic Championships in synchronized swimming, we had a sports psychologist whose belief was that we should prepare for everything that could possibly go wrong. So if the music failed, if someone forgot something, if the bus broke down on the way to the pool, we had a strategy. We'd be ready. And it was a well-intentioned belief. But after a while, some of the athletes started saying, you know, like the more we focus on everything that could go wrong, the more we're starting to expect something to go wrong. And then one athlete said something that I've never forgotten. I even remember her name, and it was like 40 years ago. She said, well, what if we don't need to prepare for every possible problem? What if we simply believe that if something does go wrong, we're going to figure it out? And honestly, that changed everything. I think that's such an important distinction. When you start expecting something to go wrong, it changes how you behave. But when you believe you'll be able to respond, it changes your behavior too. So that sports psychologist believed confidence came from anticipating every problem. The athletes believed confidence came from trusting their ability to respond. So they both had the same goal. It was just a different belief, and it resulted in different behavior.
0: You know, that's interesting because neither belief is right or wrong. It's about which belief helps you perform at your best.
1: That's exactly right. And, you know, here's the challenge. Many of our beliefs are invisible. We don't even realize that we have them. And they become part of how we see ourselves and the world around us. So we say things like, I'm not creative. I don't do well under pressure. I'm terrible at public speaking. You know, those sound like facts, but often they're beliefs. And those beliefs quietly shape how we behave.
0: It's interesting how we focus in on what we don't want instead of what we do want. So how do we start changing them?
1: Well, first of all, we don't try to change them. First of all, we just start to notice them. So the first step isn't changing that belief. It's recognizing that it is a belief and not an unchangeable fact. That's so important. When we stop treating our beliefs as though that they're facts, we give ourselves permission to examine them. And the moment that we do that, we've just created a little bit of space. And in that space, we can ask some super useful questions like, well, where did this belief come from? Has it always been true? Is it helping me become the person I want to be? Or is there another belief that's just as believable but would help me move forward instead? So that's where change begins, not by pretending everything is wonderful, but by becoming aware of the beliefs that are driving our behavior and choosing beliefs that lead us to behave in ways that help us perform at our best.
0: Yeah, I like that. You're not asking people to fool themselves. You're asking them to become aware of the beliefs they're already carrying.
1: Yep, that's exactly right. And sometimes one really small shift changes everything. So instead of, I always mess up, it becomes, I'm still learning. Or instead of, I can't do this, it becomes, I can learn how to do this. So those aren't just nicer thoughts. They're beliefs that encourage us to keep learning, keep trying, and keep improving. And you'll find that over time, those behaviors create different results.
0: Very cool. So what's one thing people can do this week?
1: Well, I'd say just get really curious. Just take 5 minutes, think about something that's challenging you right now, and then ask yourself, what belief might be driving the way I'm approaching this? And once you've identified it, don't judge it. Just examine it. Where did it come from? Is it helping me? And if it isn't, what's another belief that's just as believable, but it would help me move forward? Because we often can't change our circumstances overnight, but we can change the beliefs that we bring into those circumstances. And when our beliefs change, our behavior changes. And when our behavior changes, our results often begin to change too. So sometimes changing your results begins with changing the belief that's driving your behavior.
0: Okay, now you got me wondering what beliefs have been quietly running the shows I've been involved in after all of these years. So I may have to do some reflecting on my own before I return on Thursday morning.
1: Yeah, exactly. Although I would say you've got some pretty strong, useful beliefs happening there, Gene. You've been doing this a long time and doing a great job of it.
0: Oh,
1: so.
0: you're too kind. Hey, listen, before you go, tomorrow is Canada Day, and for me, it's all about butter tarts, as my audience knows. Now, you have coached some of our greatest athletes to gold medals and to world championships, so you have to coach me right now very quickly. So, Coach Debbie Muir, do I go for the butter tarts with raisins or pecans?
1: No question. Pecans.
0: All right. Thank you, Coach. I'll do it. Yay.
1: Enjoy Canada Day.
0: Yeah, and you have a happy Canada Day, too, and we'll talk to you again next Tuesday.
1: Okay, thanks.
0: All right. I have been coached by somebody who is in the Canadian Hall of Fame, the Olympic Coaching Hall of Fame. Pecan butter tarts, it is. I feel like I just got a gold medal. All right. We'll take a break for the quick news when we return. Gonzo's off today, so our friend Peter Sherman is going to be joining the conversation. Lots to talk about with him before we land this baby at 12 noon. I'm Gene Vilaitis.
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4: Good morning. I'm Christine Jansen. Here's what's making news. A missing 80-year-old St. Catharines man has been found deceased. Stuart Stone was last seen on Monday, June 22nd, at his home on Lake Street. After a week of searching, Niagara police located Stuart deceased. Foul play is not suspected in his death, and detectives are thanking the public for their help in this incident. And St. Catharines is ready to celebrate Canada Day in the city, turning 150 years old. Tomorrow will feature a full day of music and celebration at Montebello Park, starting at noon with family-friendly activities, food, and entertainment. The Trues will also play a live show at the park starting at 8 p.m. Now taking a look at your weather forecast. Today we'll see a mix of sun and cloud with 40% chance of showers this morning, reaching a high of 32. Continuing showers this evening with a low of 24 overnight. Tomorrow, a mix of sun and cloud with 30% chance of showers, warming up to a high of 34. And continuing showers for Thursday, the temperature steady near 34.
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0: You can still get your text messages in to me at 905-688-2582. Like this one, hey, Jean, you need to go for both butter tarts with raisins and pecans. A great suggestion. Normally, we talk to Gonzo, who's in the air chair, too. Matt will be there filling in this afternoon. So I thought I would call up one of our Thursday regulars and say, hey, you want to have a little chat about things this morning? Mr. Peter Sherman is with us, and welcome to the show.
15: I didn't know you were here Tuesdays. Now I do.
0: You better be listening on Tuesday, mister. Hey, listen, you've got two great articles on Substack that I want to talk about. But, you know, first, you've been around the block a couple of times. You're a bon vivant world traveler. When I lived and worked legally in the United States, I just loved this week. I would take it off, and what I would do is I would fly up to Canada to see my family and celebrate Canada Day. Then a day later, I'd pop back on the jet, and I would fly back to the States, and I would celebrate the 4th of July with my American pals. And I really did notice a very big difference. So when you take a look at how we celebrate Canada Day, and you see how Americans celebrate the 4th of July, what does Peter Sherman see?
15: Well, I saw, even as a little boy, two very different countries. As much as there are similarities, we speak the same language, yes, with different accents, but it's the same language, it has the same roots. It divided once upon a time in the middle of a war, and we're talking 250 years ago, as we've been endlessly reminded by our friends to the south. And it was a line that was drawn. Trump keeps saying this imaginary line, you know, when he wants to make his argument. But what I see is a society that lives in a landmass. I'm talking about Canada now, that is much larger, not much larger, but significantly larger than the States. Yes, a lot of it is not inhabited to any great extent. 90% of Canadians live within about 150 kilometers of the U.S. border. And it's easy to see why. Well, we should have divided vertically because then we'd have Florida. But we went horizontal and we got the Arctic. Yeah. But, you know, I'm making a joke. The point is that we got left in the hands of the British. The British being, at the time anyway, a much more reserved kind of society. The Americans, like so many things that happened that formed America, created their country in violence. I'm not condemning them. I understand what happened 250 years ago. But as a result of those differentiations, Americans became the rugged individualist types. They're the guys who started the big companies. They're the guys who said, I'm going to roll it all. Canadians say, well, you know, if somebody comes to you with a deal, you have to think it over three times, discuss it with your wife. If you're not married, discuss it with the 10 ladies who might become your wife and or your husband or whatever, and then you come back. And there are examples all over the place in Canada. Take that mine out in British Columbia that has been in play for 15 years, and it's had $1 billion put into it, but we're still, I was going to use a bad word, we're still messing around with it in the courts.
0: Yeah, I want I'm going to get to that later, yeah.
15: Okay, well, I'll leave that to you. The point is, we sit on things. Canadians say, damn the torpedoes, I'm going. Well, what's the result? The result is 330, 340 million people all pushing for the top. And so while there are a lot of problems with the United States, you can't help but take a step back and say, forget about whether a bridge opens across the Detroit River. Forget about whether Kuzma comes together tomorrow or any other time. It's hard to forget those things. Put them aside. On an individual level, Americans are go-for-it people, winner people, and Canadians are always just too damn reticent.
0: Here's my observation. I would fly back to Canada, and the notion that I picked up on, the vibe I picked up on Canada Day was everybody was so grateful to be here and grateful to be a Canadian. And we celebrated that fact. So then I'd fly back down to the States, and the only thing I heard on the 4th of July was, we're number one, USA, USA. So you're right, same language, completely different geography, totally different headspace.
15: Yeah, I, you know, the closest thing in recent history that I have seen to what Americans do on the part of Canadians is what happened the other day with FIFA. And the fact that, you know, we've made it to the final 16, and people went nuts. Mm-hmm. People who were in Canada visiting people who were Canadians in the street just screaming their heads off. Now, I know we've done the same thing when the Raptors won or when the Blue Jays almost made it or when the Blue Jays actually did 30 years ago win a couple of World Series. But the Americans have something that they want to celebrate every day. The Americans also believe a lot of things, and some of them are arguably true, and some of them are somebody else's idea. I'm going to give you an example. I don't want to go off into this tangent, but I'll just say it.
0: Okay.
15: They are trying to finally end a war that happened in Iran, that when it started, their president told them would be over in 6 to 8 weeks, and they would achieve 4 goals, and he enunciated what those goals were, chief of which was they would never get a nuclear weapon. The war is not over. They're still negotiating because they've been firing at each other the past couple of days, and he didn't achieve one of those things. And yet if you turn on, well, Fox would be at the top of the list, but any American television channel, there's the president saying, we won it. You know, I won another war. Well, you didn't. But Americans are quite ready to take it hook, line, and sinker.
0: Yeah. I'm going to take a break to get the weather in here because it's important today. It's so hot. When we return, I want to talk about your great article. It's titled Buried Treasure, Buried Ambition. And also, I want to talk a little bit about home invasions because I have a very defined point of view on that. Peter Sherman joining us here on a Tuesday morning. Nice to have him here. So let's take a break for the weather on 610 CKTB, Niagara's News and Talk. Oh, there's the Weather Fairy music. That means it's time for Alex.
16: Yeah, we're looking at orange heat warning for the rest of the week, right into Friday. Today's high is 33 degrees, mainly sunny today. The humidex is going to get up to 43. Overnight, it's 22 with a couple of clouds. Tomorrow, 33 degrees, mix of sun and cloud, chance of a thunderstorm in the afternoon, and the humidex will be up at 42. Then Thursday and Friday, we're looking at 34 and 33 degrees. Both days, mix of sun and cloud. Both days, we have a chance of showers. That is the trend for the rest of the week. And then on Saturday, 31 degrees with a 40% chance of showers, mix of sun and cloud. That is when we're going to start moving our way way back to regular temperatures and not bottom of a volcano temperatures. Right now it's 30 degrees, feels like 41 outside with your 610 CKTB weather. I'm Alex Hobson.
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3: All right, one of our great regular voices on the show. You hear him on Thursday morning. He's joining me here. It is Peter Sherman. Now, Peter, you said something when we were comparing and contrasting Canada Day to the 4th of July, and it validates what you're writing here on Substack. And, you know, in America, if you've got an idea at 9 o'clock in the morning, it's out the door at 5 o'clock. But here in Canada, if you've got an idea at 9 o'clock in the morning, we're still looking at belly button fluff 3 years later.
4: Are you kidding? There are people who have had ideas and they, you know, in their middle age, and they're dead before the ideas are even considered.
3: Yeah.
4: It's unbelievable. There's a story, I think this is where you're going, and correct me if I'm wrong, story out of British Columbia about a place, something called the Kerr Sulphurets Mitchell Project, or KSM, as it's known. And it's a mine. It's a gold mine, basically. A real gold mine with proven reserves, and they've put more than $1 billion in there. So they've got the roads, they've got workers ready, they've got everything inside the mine ready to be mined, and they were ready to go. And along comes an indigenous tribe of less than 60 people. I'm not, and I want to make this perfectly clear, being negative on indigenous people, they have every right to be consulted, but they thought they'd consulted everybody. And there was this one indigenous group numbering fewer than 60 members. Actually, they're not even formally recognized as a First Nation under federal law. And they go to court, and the court stops everything in its tracks. This has been going on for 15 years. The people who want to build this mine or have built this mine and want to reap the rewards have waited 15 years to do it, put in more than $1 billion. You know, over 15 years, how many governments we've had, consultations out the wazoo, and they still haven't got a yes. Now, if it were me and I'd spent $1 billion, I'd say, how many are there? There's 60 of them? Let's give them each $100,000. That's another $6 million, and we're off to the races. Once you spend $1 billion, why not spend $1 billion, $6 million? But, you know, that's maybe a little bit silly, but it almost works out that way. They now have to wait. And waiting costs money, and eventually maybe they'll get something out of the ground. I don't think that there's a piece of me that says, what is it with Canadians or Canadian courts, or right now, frankly, and I'll say it, the Carney government or any government that says, well, let's just think about this a while longer, whether it says it in parliament or whether it says it in court or whether it says it, you know, man to man, woman to woman, somehow or other. Everything seems to be like this. Like, I'm going to tell you, I don't think there's going to be, by 2029, which is around the time they discussed, I don't think there's going to be a pipeline from Alberta to British Columbia to so we can deliver oil to a port there. It's because there are just too many people in a row. I haven't published it yet, but I've got one coming out on the whole concept of whether or not our provinces are equal or equitable and have rights that are equivalent, and whether we can ship things across the board. How are you going to do free trade or something approximating free trade with the United States or any country if you can't freaking do it between your own provinces?
3: No kidding.
4: So all of this comes into it. So you have a great big pot, and we mix it. Well, we mix it forever. I'm surprised everything isn't fudge. Everything is.
3: Yeah. I want to get to one. I got a cold, sorry. I want to get to one final article that you've written, and it's something that I've been following a lot. Home invasions in Ontario. This is getting really bad. There was one father who was killed in front of his children during a home invasion. I have long been advocating that we need a stand your ground law, which is where if the bad guys invade your home, you can shoot them and kill them, and you don't get charged.
4: We're on the same page. This happened several weeks ago. Again, I'm going to British Columbia, but as far as I know, British Columbia is still Canada. A door was smashed in an apartment 2 o'clock in the morning. Three kids and a woman lived there, their mom, minding their own business and with no reasonable idea on why, but they broke down the door. They beat the stuffing out of the woman. She's recovering. They scared the kids so that I'm not a doctor, but I think one of them at least has what sounds to me like PTSD. And we can discuss this and why it's wrong from now till the cows come home. You're right. We need something like Stand Your Ground. And I'll say it right now, right here. Somebody wants to break down my door and threaten me or my wife at 2 o'clock in the morning or any other time, I will do what I have to do. There's a set of golf clubs standing next to the door. I can hit other things than balls.
3: Mm-hmm.
4: In fact, I can't hit the ball. But that's the
3: but here's the sad reality. We had a conservative MP here in Niagara Falls and Niagara on the Lake introduce the so-called Bernardo Bill. Now, Chris Biddle, Liberal MP for St. Catharines, voted in favor of it. But because it wasn't the Liberals' idea, they voted against it. And Paul Bernardo gets to live in a medium security prison where there's pickleball courts, where there's a swimming pool, a skating rink. I mean, this law was designed for the worst of the worst of the worst. They should be in maximum. And again, it wasn't the Liberals' idea, so they voted against it. This was such a no-brainer, Peter.
4: I agree with you. There are two problems in what you're talking about, and I know we're running out of time. One is, in my view, and I know that I could get into fighting words with people, there shouldn't be a Paul Bernardo anymore, and there shouldn't have been for the last 25, 30 years, whatever it is. And that's one element of Canada that I disagree with. You've got that issue. And the other thing is, the way our parliament has now works, this was not the idea in the original Westminster British system. If it isn't a government-tabled piece of legislation, it ain't going to pass. So you table private members' bills, keeping people in jail when they've committed multiple crimes instead of tossing them within an hour, was a conservative private members' bill about a month or two ago. It failed miserably. Mm-hmm. Then the government presented essentially the same bill and it passed.
3: Yeah.
4: Government present the bill. And that's true in every provincial legislature. It shouldn't be that way. There should be time and place for reasonable, reasoned discussion. And that's what committees are for, and that's not how they're used.
3: Yeah. I'm out of time, but before you go and I go, I've asked every single guest this morning. The butter tart is Canada's quintessential dessert. I will have a lot of them tomorrow. But my question to you, Mr. Sherman, is plain raisins or pecans?
4: Pecan, absolutely pecan. And if I may, Peter Sherman, Substack.com, if you want to read what I write.
3: And that's spelled with a U-R, by the way, because you are fantastic. There you go. Thanks for being with us, Peter. And we'll be talking to you on Thursday at 9:30. Have a happy, happy Canada Day, Granddad.
4: And you too.
3: All right. There he goes, Peter Sherman. He's back with us Thursday. All right. A quick break, and then we're back to land this baby. 610 CKTB, Niagara's News.
5: Hey, Gene.
3: Yes?
5: I lied to you. Either that or there was some miscommunication. The spot break comes between this and the top of the hour, so we actually don't have another commercial break.
3: Oh, so we're saying bye-bye
5: right now? This is the end of the show. We're landing this baby right now.
3: Wow. That's incredible. And once again, it was the fastest 3 hours in Canadian radio.
5: Pretty insane.
3: It is pretty insane. What are you doing for Canada Day?
5: I am going to be melting to the concrete at Fireman's Park in Niagara Falls tomorrow at 5:30, and I might be playing a show in between.
3: All right.
5: Yeah, we're playing at Fireman's Park for Canada Day, but it's going to be extremely hot, so okay. We might melt to the concrete.
3: Well, the band's extremely hot, so you'll fit right in.
5: I guess so.
3: All right. Thanks for today.
5: Thanks, Gene.
3: All righty. Alex and I are off tomorrow for Canada Day. Have a great Canada Day. Have a butter tart for me. That's very, very important. Butter tarts. Butter tarts. Butter tarts. It's Canada Day. All right. We work very hard on this show. We hope you learned something today. We hope you were entertained. And we hope you're back with us Thursday morning at 9:05 right here on 610 CKTB, Niagara's News and Talk. It's the last time we say that. I'm Gene Vilaitis.
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9: In the news, Environment Canada issuing a week-long heat warning. The heat event is now underway, with maximum temperatures of 31 to 34 degrees this week and potentially up to 37 degrees for some areas. The hottest days are expected to be tomorrow and Thursday. Doug Gillum is with the Weather Network. He says there is not much relief to be found over the course of the week.
10: What's really problematic is that the humidity is going to be so high, and that's just not going to give us any relief at night. And again, the humidex into the low to mid 40s, that is truly dangerous if you have to do any long-term outside or any exercise or physical labor, and for those who are vulnerable to the heat.
9: The heat wave is expected to continue into Friday and then possibly into the weekend. A missing 80-year-old St. Catharines man has been found dead. Stuart Stone was last seen last Monday at his home near Lake Street. After a week of searching, Niagara police say they have located Stuart deceased. Foul play is not suspected, and detectives are thanking the public for their help in the case. Tomorrow is Canada Day, and fireworks shows are scheduled to be held across the region starting at 10 in the evening. CKTV's Christine Jansen has details.
11: In St. Catharines, a fireworks and drone show will take place at Rennie Park. Merritt Park in Welland will feature a day full of games, food, and entertainment, with fireworks to cap off the day. Niagara-on-the-Lake will display fireworks at the Fort George Historic Site after an evening full of entertainment. And, of course, Niagara Parks will light up the falls red and white at the top of every hour for 15 minutes, starting at 8:30 p.m. Other Niagara municipalities holding fireworks at 10 p.m. include Port Colborne, Lincoln, and West Lincoln. And in Hamilton, the main fireworks display will take place at Bayfront Park. The fireworks show will kick off at 10 p.m. over the harbor. Reporting in Niagara, I'm Christine Jansen for 610 CKTV News.
9: CAA Niagara has announced their 2026 Community Boost Partners, the Humane Society of Greater Niagara, and the Niagara Children's Center. 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
12: For us, it's about bringing our mission into the community. People are going to see that truck on their way to work, when they're grocery shopping, in their day-to-day activities, and it's going to bring opportunity for people to recognize that there are supports out there for them, for their pets, and for the community.
9: CAA Niagara's Community Boost Program has now been ongoing for 8 years, and since 2019, more than $140,000 has been awarded to local organizations. The MP overseeing Canada's foreign aid says Ottawa will match up to $4 million in public donations for Venezuela, which is still reeling from last week's devastating earthquakes. Here's Canadian Press reporter Lisa Laporte.
13: Randeep Sarai is Secretary of State for International Development and says Canadians have a strong affinity for the people of Venezuela. He says Ottawa will match up to $2 million in donations made to the Canadian Red Cross and the same amount amount for donations to the Humanitarian Coalition up until July 14th.
9: Sarai says this will help Canadian organizations with grassroots connections provide essentials such as food, shelter, medicine, and clothing. Stats Canada says the economy rebounded in April with a 0.5% growth in real GDP.
14: A strong showing from the oil and gas sector helped power the economy at the start of the second quarter. Growth was otherwise widespread across industries, with manufacturing, construction, and the public sectors all contributing to gains. Michelle Zedekian, The Canadian Press.
9: And your weather forecast. The heat warning continues. Mix of sun and cloud for today. High going up to 33, feeling more like 43. And the UV index is 9. That's considered very high. Right now, it's 30, feels more like 41. I'm Bonnie Heslop on CKTV.
15: What's up? Alien here. You know, from space. And... Whoa, I'm loving people's reactions to the news that Lotto Max now has more chances to win, with 10 new prizes of $100,000 on the next draw. Woo! See? She also can't believe that the next jackpot is $10 million. But it's real. Believe it.
16: Hello, alien!
15: Way ahead of you, buddy. Already bought my ticket.
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19: Hello, everybody. Tim Power sitting in for Vashi. We're on the eve of Canada Day, the eve of Kuzma, the eve of so much else. Time for our rundown.
20: The rundown.
19: Let's start with the Globe and Mail reporting today that Alberta will make its pipeline submission to the Major Projects Office without, yes, without a private backer. Also, the Prime Minister released a new forward guidance video message to Canadians today. In it, he admits that the Liberal government's plan to grow the economy will increase Canada's emissions. He links the development of oil and, of the oil and gas industry to national unity and to address the affordability crisis. Here's some of what the Prime Minister said in the video.
21: We can't afford to restrain the growth of an important part of our energy mix, oil and gas, to meet a short-term goal. I want to be clear on this point. The changes we have made will mean that our emissions will be higher in the next few years than they were projected to be under the previous government's plan. But in my judgment, that plan was not sustainable over the long term. It would have been too expensive for Canadians who are already struggling with affordability. It would have let down our partners who need new sources of energy, and it would do so right at the time when we need them to help us become more independent of the United States. And it would have been too divisive for our country. In the current environment, the old plan was an open opportunity for those people who wish to pull Canada apart, both at home and from abroad.
19: The Prime Minister will be in Edmonton tomorrow on Canada Day and is expected to deliver a speech promoting national unity. We're going to discuss that in the Daily Debrief panel later on in the program. Kuzma Review, as I said, is tomorrow. Earlier, I chatted with Annie Bergeron-Oliver about all of this. Delighted now to be joined by Annie Bergeron-Oliver, CTV National News correspondent. Annie, of course, tomorrow's not just Canada Day, it's Kuzma Day. We're waiting to see with bated breath, or maybe not, what the future holds for that trade agreement. But the Prime Minister said something about all of this today. What did he say?
22: Yeah, I think the big question everyone's asking, and I know you're going to cringe, is could there be a deal tomorrow? Maybe that's a little bit too cringy. But that's really what everyone is asking. What's going to happen with this deal on the July 1st deadline? The Canadian government has said tomorrow's not a cliff. In other words, nobody's really expecting a deal to actually happen. Mexico and Canada have both said they want to renew this deal for 16 years. The Americans have not said that, really have not provided any indications they want to do that. So most people think that the Americans are just going to not sign on to it tomorrow and essentially launch this annual review process. And you're right, the Prime Minister just chatted about it. And what he said when asked, you know, what to expect tomorrow, he said, there's a virtual meeting with the three partners tomorrow. We're expecting a constructive exchange. This is the kind of interesting part, though. He said, I wouldn't expect any drama tomorrow. I'm not looking for my pen, and I'm not going to. I'm looking forward to be, and then he says, I'm looking forward to being in Ottawa, Edmonton, and someplace else tomorrow. So, you know, the prime minister essentially saying he's not looking for his pen, so he doesn't think that there's going to be a new agreement signed tomorrow. It's going to be just another chance for the parties who are meeting virtually to talk about maybe the trade irritants and where they want this negotiation to go.
19: He ought to be careful. He may not be looking for a pen, but maybe it's tomorrow on Truth Social he might see something, because we never know where the American president will go. So the meeting tomorrow involves our Dominic LeBlanc, I think Jameson Greer from the United States, and the Mexican trade representative. It's only supposed to be an hour. Why are they even having the meeting if we're not going forward, or we know that we're going into a review process?
22: Yeah, I mean, I guess that's just to solidify it, right? I mean, tomorrow's a deadline for the parties to say whether they want to continue with this agreement or whether they want another option. So tomorrow's sort of the deadline for the Americans to say finally and clearly exactly what they want. And, you know, that, I think, again, most experts are saying that's going to be them saying we want to launch this annual review process, which allows CUSMA to stay in effect until 2036. It just means that the three parties will get together, they'll review it with the goal of coming up with a new agreement before the current agreement expires. Now, that doesn't mean that they're not on the path to negotiating a deal sooner. You know, we heard Pete Hoekstra saying he doesn't think this is going to go into August. He said that to Vashi Kapelos over the weekend. So that seems to indicate, well, maybe there is a potential for a new agreement sometime in the next month or so. On the other end, you also heard a former trade negotiator talking on Monday saying he doesn't think anything's going to happen before the midterm elections in the fall. So that could put, you know, a new deal 6 months out. But as you point out, you know, the U.S. president could change his mind. Something could happen on Truth Social. And, you know, we could be in a totally different point in a week's time or in 6 months' time. It's hard to tell.
19: We don't want to cause a national crisis on Canada Day or have anybody spilling their Molson Canadian in disgust and disdain. So everything basically stays the same, though, right, in terms of the agreement, despite the signaling. The agreement will still be active. The review process will begin. But everything under CUSMA remains under CUSMA until such time as another agreement exists.
22: Exactly. So everything stays the same until 2036. Unless a new deal is reached or one of the parties gives 6 months' notice saying that they want to pull out of the deal. So, you know, I think the thing that a lot of unions and industry groups want is they just want some stability and security to return. And that's exactly what a trade agreement has provided for the last 6 years, is stability, knowing that quotas and tariff rates aren't going to change. Of course, you know, then we ended up getting these new tariffs on steel and aluminum, which the Canadians want removed. But a lot of these industries are just looking for some type of stability to come back. And this is, you know, a challenge for a lot of industries, knowing there's going to be an annual review. The question is, okay, well, how long is it going to take before we get something new? What is this new deal going to look like? That stability that has been there under NAFTA and under the last 6 years of CUSMA isn't there right now. And a lot of people are optimistic that these negotiations will be a chance to improve the document somehow. But again, it just does lead the question, well, what's going to change and when?
19: Well, hopefully, Annie, the only fireworks are the Canada Day ones tomorrow night, and we are engaged in this elongated process of wait and see. Appreciate your time today. Thank you.
22: Thank you. Bye, Tim.
19: All right. There you go. That's our CUSMA update. Take the message. Don't expect much tomorrow, but you never know with Donald Trump. So we will be watching that. And, of course, our CTV News Bell Media team will be covering that. Also, you know we're not moving too far away from this. What's that? FIFA, the World Cup. Last night, Canada found out who we're going to play. That, of course, is Morocco. Morocco defeated the Netherlands in penalty kicks last night. So they played an extra 30 minutes of soccer plus the penalty kicks. Maybe that makes them more amenable to defeat. We'll see. But we're going to talk with Arash Madani about our opponent and what that game ought to look like this coming Saturday. We know the game time now is going to be 1 p.m. at Houston Stadium. You can, of course, can catch that on TSN, CTV, and Crave. It is a much watched. I believe I saw data come out today that there were at least 26
0: 6 million one-time viewers of the game on the weekend. That is incredible. Let's cheer loud and hard for Canada. Speaking of Canada, of course, it's Canada Day, but later on in the show, we're going to travel to France and talk to Dr. Janet Morrison from Memorial University. She is in France because on Canada Day, it's Memorial Day in Newfoundland and Labrador, and an important historic symbol from the tragic Battle of Beaumont Hamel, which celebrates or recognizes its 110th anniversary tomorrow, is being unveiled today. You'll want to hear that story. And we're going to talk later on with Kelsey McEwen to get an update on the hot, hot, hot weather that is pounding a lot of central Canada and will continue for the days ahead. We've got a great daily debrief panel with Jamie Ellerton, Saeed Selvin, and Anne McGrath to dive into Mark Carney's guidance and to look at what Alberta's separatist pace is at the moment. And we're also going to talk shortly with an academic in Alberta about how the Alberta government plans to finance the pipeline. All of this and more on today's Vashi Capello Show. It's jam-packed. We want you to stay with us. Our program is just the perfect listening heading into the Canada Day weekend. Back with more in a moment.
9: We are under a heat warning. We'll see a mix of sun and cloud for today. High of 33, feeling more like 43, and the UV index is 9. That's considered very high. Tonight, clear, then becoming partly cloudy near midnight, staying warm, low of 22. Tomorrow, mix of sun and cloud, 40% chance of showers in the afternoon, risk of a thunderstorm with a high going up to 30.

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17: Welcome back. Tim Power sitting in for Vashi. Well, yesterday was quite the day in the World Cup. Two historic powers knocked out. Germany knocked out by Paraguay on penalty kicks. And the Netherlands, a multi-time finalist in the World Cup, knocked out by Morocco. That means we, Canada, will play Morocco July 4th, 1 p.m. Eastern in Houston. Boston. What should we expect, and how are we going to handle this super fast, talented team? To help dive into that, delighted to be joined by Arash Madani. You know Arash, he's a national

0: sports broadcaster who, for the World Cup, is working with One Soccer. Arash, I got to tell you, I was watching that game. I didn't stay to the end, didn't get through the penalty kicks. I'm old. I need my sleep. But that first half, oh, my goodness. Hakimi, we're going to hear his name a lot. He showed me he may be one of the world's best players that we don't talk a lot about. We talk about Haaland. We talk about the French striker Mbappe. We talk about Joel, the English number 10. But we don't talk about Hakimi. Tell us about Hakimi, because he could be the difference maker on Saturday.
1: Well, there could be a few difference makers. When you think about this Moroccan team, they haven't been the air quote traditional power.
0: No.
1: When you think about, you know, the usual suspects, Tim, you know, your Brazils, your Argentinas, your Frances, etc. But don't forget, 4 years ago in Qatar, this Moroccan team made the semis of the World Cup. That doesn't happen by accident. They actually knocked off Canada along the way in the group stage. Here's what else is interesting. The Moroccan goalkeeper was born in, drumroll please, Montreal. So we have a Canadian-born goalkeeper over on the Moroccan side who was instrumental in Morocco getting to the Final Four 4 years ago. And if you rewind the clock about, I don't know, a decade or so ago, the Canadian Federation reached out to the goalkeeper. They reached out to Bono, Yassine Bono, and said, hey, do you want to come do this? Do you want to be part of the Canadian national team program? Benito Floro was the coach at the time. But Bono said, look, I moved to Morocco when I was 3 years old. I've come up in this federation. And he always dreamed of playing for the Atlas Lions. And so here we go, 4 years later, after he was instrumental. It's Morocco, Canada again with the stakes. I mean, they couldn't be higher. A trip to the quarterfinal on the line.
0: What I found fascinating last night, Arash, watching, was the story that was being told about how Morocco, to your point, this isn't by accident. They've invested in their development programs. I believe they won or did very well at the World Under 20s. They did well at the Olympics. This nation, ranked number 6th in the world, is committed to winning a World Cup, correct?
1: Absolutely. And I think it's a great eye-opener for us as Canadians. Morocco's population is around 39-40 million. Does that sound familiar? This matters to them, but also this matters to them, Tim, in a way that nothing matters to Canadians. Like, yeah, hockey is kind of, you know, embedded in our culture, but this is everything. This is in people's souls. You know, it was amazing that on average 5.5 million Canadians watched on a Sunday afternoon. That's a massive number. That's a great number. I dare say that 30 of the 39 million Moroccans will be tuned in on Saturday, regardless of the opponent. When, you know, this is a great illustration of what happens when you commit infrastructure, commit to a plan, commit to a development system to get to where you want to be. And so Jesse Marsh, when he came in and took over as Canada's head coach 2 years ago, he talked about this. He talked about this being a, you know, let's start recruiting 12, 13, 14-year-olds now, get them into our system, playing our system, and committing to Canada so that if we can find people of different citizenships, but that we can make neutralized Canadians, get them capped in FIFA, they'll be part of our program. Alfie Jones, who's been injured, is one of those examples. He could be playing for England, but instead he's playing for Canada. Ishmael Kone, another example. So that's the name of the game, because you can never have enough talent.
0: You can never have enough talent and depth. It matters in these championships with multiple rounds. How does Canada go about beating Morocco? I talked about Hakimi, and I just do want to focus on him for a moment. For those who don't follow soccer, he plays with the championship. Champions League, PSG, Paris, one of the best teams in the world, the best club team in the world at the moment. He is perhaps, as I say, not seen in the same light as Mbappe, Bellingham, Vinny Jr., and Haaland, but he's a master, Arash. Containing him, Diaz, who plays with Real Madrid, and some of the other stars that they have, is no easy task for Canada. What do they need to do to take the potency out of this Moroccan team?
1: Fight fire with fire. You know, when you think about what Canada didn't do against South Africa, getting by the skin of their teeth, there was very little attack. There was very little firepower throughout. And I just don't understand why Jesse Marsh is so enamored with Tanny Alawashe. I have no idea why he remains enamored with Tejan Buchanan over on the wing. They're not getting enough production from their strikers, especially now missing Kone. They're not getting enough from their midfield. And yes, Eustaquio has been outstanding, and without him, I don't even know where they'd be right now. But to me, when I think about what Sunday needs to be, is foot on the gas to him. He's not going to do this. Marsh is not going to do this. But I would sit Jonathan David and go with Promise David and Kyle Larin up front. Two dudes who run, two dudes who have just produced.
0: Big boys, too.
1: And they bring it. Yeah, I mean, you have two linebackers running downhill. That's how you counter a Hakimi on, you know, at the right back. Fight fire with fire. So whatever you watched against South Africa, tactically and from a game plan standpoint, I expect it to be a completely different game plan strategy when we watch on Saturday.
0: One of the challenges for Canada, as you say, is playing consistently with one strategy. They alternated a couple of times in the in the South Africa game. It worked for them in the end. Speaking of strategy, what do you do with Alphonso Davies? Can he play a full game, Arash? Is he only going to play a half? Because he made a huge difference when he was on the pitch.
1: He just drew so much attention, didn't he? He
0: Yep.
1: came onto the field, and it just felt like the complexion of the game changed. I don't believe that Davies can and will start. You know, you can't go weeks without playing, get in for 20 minutes, and then be asked to go 90 or 120. If I'm Jesse Marsh, I look back at that game and I say to myself, I want to go to my bench earlier. Especially if you're going to, you know, have a starting 11 like they did the other day. So this is as healthy, Kone notwithstanding, as Canada has been the entire time. To me, you bring Davies on to start the second half. Get through the opening 45 minutes. You can ask Alphonso to go 45 plus. Mm-hmm. And I can't imagine that if that match against South Africa went to extra time, that Alphonso wasn't in the plans to play extra time as well. You know, like, you come on the 75th minute, we want 50 minutes out of you.
0: Yeah. It's an amazing thing what a playoff game, adrenaline, and history-making can do to continue to allow you to play. Arash, got to leave it there. Getting super excited about Saturday. Thanks for making time for us today. Really appreciate it.
1: Always good, Tim. Appreciate it, Matt.
0: All right, take care. That is Arash Madani, national sports broadcaster, covering the World Cup for One Soccer. Only days away. We'll keep focusing on the game because it is indeed historic. When we come back, though, we're going to dive.
2: Good morning. I'm Christine Jansen. Here's what's making news. A missing 80-year-old St. Catharines man has been found deceased. Stuart Stone was last seen on Monday, June 22nd, at his home on Lake Street. After a week of searching, Niagara police located Stuart deceased. Foul play is not suspected in his death, and detectives are thanking the public for their help in this incident. And St. Catharines is ready to celebrate Canada Day in the city, turning 150 years old. Tomorrow will feature a full day of music and celebration at Montebello Park, starting at noon with family-friendly activities, food, and entertainment. The Trues will also play a live show at the park starting at 8 p.m. Now taking a look at your weather forecast. Today we'll see a mix of sun and cloud with 40% chance of showers this morning, reaching a high of 32. Continuing showers this evening with a low of 24 overnight. Tomorrow, a mix of sun and cloud with 30% chance of showers, warming up to a high of 34. And continuing showers for Thursday, the temperature steady near 34.
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0: All right. eyes to Alberta. A report in the Globe and Mail says Alberta will submit its West Coast oil pipeline proposal to Ottawa's major projects office this week without any private sector proponents backing it. The federal government favors a southern BC route for the pipeline, while Alberta Premier Daniel Smith has pushed for a northern route to the port of Prince Rupert. Ottawa aims to designate the pipeline a project of national interest by October, with oil potentially flowing by 2033 or 2034. Alberta must also reach a deal on a major carbon capture project called Pathways at the same time as it submits its pipeline pitch, again, according to government sources who spoke to the Globe and Mail. Prime Minister Mark Carney was asked about that report at a press conference earlier today. Here's what he had to say.
14: We've been in close contact, the Premier and I, our teams as well. It's as you indicate in your question, it's for Alberta to submit a proposal on or around July 1st. That's tracking well from their perspective. But then there's a process that goes that takes a few months until October before a decision is made whether or not to refer to the major projects office. A variety of things that have to be followed through, a variety of stakeholders that have to be engaged.
0: That was Prime Minister Carney. I'm sure we'll hear more about this tomorrow when the Prime Minister is in Edmonton to give a Canada Day address. To dive into the latest news, we're joined by Richard Masson. Richard is an executive fellow in the University of Calgary School of Public Policy and the former CEO of the Alberta Petroleum Marketing Commission. Richard, great to have you today. What should we take from the fact that there's no private sector proponent at this juncture?
15: Well, that makes building a pipeline awfully difficult, and government can want to move a pipeline forward, and you can spend a lot of money on studies and consultation and things like that. But if there isn't the commercial support from a proponent or from shippers, then you're not going to end up with a pipeline. So this is part of the challenge that's been facing Alberta for quite some time. Do we have the growth rate that would allow for the three different pipeline proposals being made by private sector proponents, plus an extra million barrel a day pipeline on top of it?
0: What does it say about broadly about corporate belief in investing in Alberta at the moment, or does it say nothing given there are these private interests? But it does seem fascinating to me, as we're trying to tell Canada and the world that Alberta is open for business, that we're taking different positions on the way we look at oil and other extractive industries, that there isn't a private sector proponent.
15: Well, I think in my framing, we were 10 years in a ditch, right? So we messed up a lot of things in this country quite badly. And it takes a long time to rebuild trust with investors. And so far, we haven't done a lot to actually do that. So if you think about Trans Mountain, Kinder Morgan walked away. You know, they were a big multinational company that was going to fund the whole thing themselves. It wasn't going to be a big deal. And then it turned into, we have to nationalize the pipeline. We have to spend six times the original budget, years late, you know, court cases, all those things. And that's the successful pipeline. So no pipeline company, Enbridge, South Bow, is going to put themselves in a position where they have an open-ended obligation that their board can't say, you know, we're going to end up with a successful project at the end. And shippers, the people who have to pay the 20-year tolls on a pipeline, are not going to sign up for something that's so expensive, it's much, much more expensive than the alternatives. And so these are the commercial realities that face the situation right now. Thankfully, we do have Trans Mountain doing a 25% expansion. We have Enbridge 400,000 barrels a day expansion. We have South Bow saying 500,000 barrels a day, potentially resurrection of Keystone XL. So that's 1.2 million barrels a day of proposed pipeline by these three companies. So the question becomes, you know, does Alberta need that West Coast pipeline, and when does it need it, and is there enough production growth?
0: Just on that, so
15: production.
0: Yeah, production. Well, just on that, though, is there, so if there is no private sector proponent, does this thing not go forward? I mean, we have seen public investment in oil extracting infrastructure projects. I come from Newfoundland and Labrador, so I think of Hibernia, though in that case, there are still a number of private sector proponents there moving that project along with the government that owns a very minor stake in the Hibernia offshore project. Can this thing move without a private sector partner?
15: I think Alberta's hopeful that if they can put forward a proposal that looks reasonable, that they'll be able to talk somebody into becoming the private sector proponent, potentially using loan guarantees or other things to try and reduce risk. So I think that's the Alberta game. They haven't really articulated that explicitly. But the way I frame it is, when Kinder Morgan walked away from Trans Mountain, that company had been operating a pipeline successfully in Canada for 50 years, and they had constructed other pipelines. And so what the federal government bought was an actual operating company that was headquartered here in Canada. Still, there was all the problems of a 6 times over budget. So right now, Alberta doesn't have a proponent, and it doesn't have the expertise to be the proponent. So somebody, you know, with private sector experience has to bring the time and the talent, the management talent, the expertise, the systems to make this happen. It just won't happen without a private sector proponent, and it's unclear what it's going to take to get that.
0: So is this a wise use of federal and provincial government time to be focusing on on something that has so many hurdles to success?
15: Well, it has become a symbol, like so many of the pipeline discussions we've had over the last 10-plus years in North America. And so it's, you know, very much a symbol for Alberta and for the federal government trying to demonstrate that Canada works differently now. The challenge is, does it actually make economic sense? And certainly I would hope that Alberta is going to say, you know, following the Trans Mountain right-of-way towards Vancouver, maybe going to Roberts Bank as a new port is their preferred route. But I worry that they're going to try and say they need to go to the North Coast where the tanker ban is in place and there's strong Indigenous opposition all along the coast. And if that happens, we're probably heading more towards conflict than we are towards progress. So, you know, in an ideal world, we start down a path towards the South, and 7 or 8, 9 years from now, after we filled up these other three pipelines, we're ready to go. But if we end up in conflict, I don't think it's going to serve anybody's interests.
0: But surely the government of Alberta must know this. So, Richard, I'm not an Albertan. I don't certainly possess your knowledge of Alberta and the petroleum industry there. So why are we here? Is it just to pursue something symbolic in hopes that it will turn into something material?
15: You know, those are the political questions that are very hard to answer sometimes. I mean, you hope you can persuade people to change their point of view. However, it's been decades that the Coastal First Nations have said they don't want tankers in that area. And then, you know, in the Trudeau government, they passed the tanker ban, making that explicit. So it was a moratorium, it became a tanker ban. I believe, you know, I'm an oil guy. Yeah. I believe we can move oil in tankers safely. We do it from Burnaby every day. We do it in the St. Lawrence. We do it in the Maritimes. However, those folks aren't convinced. And until you can convince them that there's no risk to their way of life that comes from this and there are benefits to accepting it, I don't think you're going to get them on board. And I expect there will just be court cases that delay any kind of proposal. So whether people understand that, buy into that framework, I guess is a real question. But everything that those Indigenous groups have said so far is there's no support for a terminal port on the west coast and northwest coast of BC.
0: And as you rightly point out, as we've seen for decades, unless you have Indigenous support and buy-in moving forward with any major project in the country, be it oil and gas mining, what have you, does require Indigenous support and buy-in. Richard, we'll leave it there. Thank you for your time today. Appreciate you giving us your insight.
15: Yeah, anytime, Tim.
0: All right, that was Richard Masson, I should say. He's the former CEO of the Alberta Petroleum Marketing Commission. When we come back, our buddy John Klotz is going to join us to talk about...
16: We are under a heat warning. We'll see a mix of sun and cloud for today. High of 33, feeling more like 43, and the UV index is 9. That's considered very high. Tonight, clear, then becoming partly cloudy near midnight, staying warm, low of 22. Tomorrow, mix of sun and cloud, 40% chance of showers in the afternoon, risk of a thunderstorm with a high going up to 33, feeling more like 42. Thursday, mix of sun and cloud, chance of rain, high of 34. I'm Bonnie Heslop on 610 CKTB.
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1: Tim Power sitting in for Vashi. In 1867, Canada didn't become perfect overnight. Confederation wasn't the finish line, it was the starting line. It marked the moment Canadians began taking greater responsibility for shaping their own future. Financial independence works exactly the same way. It isn't about becoming a millionaire overnight, it's about building the freedom to make choices on your own terms. Just as Canada spent generations building a strong nation, each of us spends a lifetime building financial security. So today, let's look at what Canada's story can teach us about creating financial independence on Money Talk.
0: 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Money!
1: 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Geez, John, that seemed like a pitch for your services. And boy, oh boy, I think people should have them. But so tomorrow's Canada Day. There's a fascinating history through generations of Canadians trying to achieve both, you know, political independence and financial independence. Lots of stories handed down over generations, savings being the great one, I think, that came out of the Depression. Buy homes, buy things wisely. Where do you want to take us on this journey of what we've learned through our history about personal financial independence and personal financial choices?
2: What a great topic just before Canada Day, huh? Tying in Canada with financial independence. You know, yeah, Tim, Canada, it was a process for us to become an independent nation. And I think this is where I want to start. Like, it's a process for Canadians to become financially independent. You know, Tim, everyone thinks, like, you know, financial independence happens overnight. You get retired or you hit a certain number. But I think it's about making good decisions. And, you know, good decisions would be something like paying off your credit card, opening an investment account, creating a budget, or just deciding to save consistently. And it's not done overnight. So, you know, when Canada developed Confederation, they had a plan, right? They didn't just go, hey, we're just going to, you know, throw this thing together. They had a plan. They knew they had to build railroads, create financial institutions, expand trade, encourage immigration, you know, develop industries. But every decision was made with future generations in mind. And I think here's one of the lessons. Successful families do things the same way. They are not just chasing the hottest stock. They want to, if they're like building a country, they want to build a successful family. And that's like includes setting goals, determining retirement income, you know, deciding what you want to save, protecting your family, you know, minimizing taxes. And I think this is where one of the lessons is without a plan, you're reacting just like a country. And with a plan, you're actually building. And you know, I think that's a really strong lesson there.
1: Yeah, plan, financial planning at any level. And I remember in high school, they used to teach us as we're heading to university about, well, here's how you budget for university, and here's what you put aside for food, and here's what you put aside. And those were kind of the hallmarks of things that a lot of us knew at the time. So what should be in that plan, John? And I ask this deliberately because as a kid, all I remember hearing from both my grandparents and my parents, and my grandparents lived through the Second World War, parents were both born during the Second World War, was, you know, save and prepare for the future. You don't hear that as much anymore, but what should a plan include? What has history taught us?
2: Yeah, well, I think it starts with strong foundations, right? So, well, let's refer to Canada. They invested roads, ports, railways, education. And so I think that's infrastructure, right? And I think a financial plan needs to have infrastructure as well. And it's kind of here's the lesson. You're kind of building your own personal country, and you want to do things like have an emergency fund. Like, can countries have emergency funds in case things go awry? That's a good starting for a financial plan. And then there's, you know, some of the things we have available to us as Canadians. There are these great tools, the tax-free savings account, the registered RSP, the first home savings account. And each of these, Tim, serves a purpose to build wealth efficiently. And then there's the flip side of it. So let's talk about Canada. Canada protects its citizens. And I think as a financial planner, I think we need to protect our families, right? That means thinking about things like life insurance, disability insurance, you know, wills, powers of attorney. And, you know, these create wealth. And more importantly, it protects it, which is also a really important thing as far as financial planning is concerned. So those are some of the things that would go into some of the planning concepts we're talking about.
1: Don't stay at Park Avenue. Keep going. It sounds like we're playing Monopoly, which was a game a lot of us played, which helped teach some of these skills. But John, you're a financial planner. I'm lucky enough to be able to have the resources to do financial planning. But maybe people listening to us today who aren't as fortunate are struggling. We hear a lot of people are struggling. Yeah. What are some of the base things people can do, even if it's really tight on the margins for them, to set themselves up a little bit better?
2: Yeah, it all starts with a budget, Tim. You know, that's, to me, control. So control is looking at what's coming in and what's going out. And so someone who's on a really tight budget needs to see where they can cut back, like what or where they can improve, because you either have to increase your revenue or decrease your spending. And it's options for people. So I would say that is a basic starting point, is see what you're spending. And there, you know, we're a consumer society. People spend when they shouldn't. You know, I can point out a zillion examples of this.
1: Yeah.
2: And I think that's where, you know, the whole need versus wants is kind of important. And that's where someone should really start with their financial plan. The other thing is to talk about, you know, future generations. I find just putting as a small amount as $50 a month aside towards your future, even if you're as tight as anything, you have no extra money, is really important. It does something for the brain. It makes you feel like you're just not living for today. You've got a bigger plan in store for yourself. Even if it's that small nominal amount that we're referring to that Canadians are having a problem with, just getting by, taking a small amount every month and putting it towards your future, very good for the mind.
1: Well, I remember, I think the first RRSP I started, it involved $50 a month, and you don't know, it was tight, but I didn't notice it necessarily. Then all of a sudden, to your point, it was well done. Now, John, we got a minute. I have to ask you about this. So when Confederation did come together in PEI, they spent a lot of money on booze and partying. So should we disregard the booze spending and stay away from all of that?
2: Everything in moderation, Tim. show me a budget that doesn't include a little bit of fun and travel. I'll show you a budget no one's going to stick to. And I meant to say that, you know. So who am I to say to people, curtail your fun, everything in moderation. And I think that's the lesson going forward on so many levels.
1: Well, I'm sure they would have let you in there at Charlottetown. The Fathers of Confederation apparently did have a rollicking time. John, great to have you. You have a great Canada Day. Thank you.
2: You too. Thanks so much. Have a great day.
1: All right. That is John Klotz, our certified financial planner. That's our Money Talk segment. John's a great guy. When we come back in the second hour, our daily debrief panel, we're going to dive into this new guidance from Mark Carney and talk a little bit about Alberta. All of that coming up momentarily.
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6: In the news, we can expect a very hot week. Environment Canada has issued a heat warning with maximum temperatures of 31 to 34 degrees expected. Doug Gillum is with the Weather Network saying some days the humidex will reach over 40.
7: We have a stretch of hot and very humid weather. The humidex is actually going to become quite oppressive into the low to possibly even mid-40s. So a large ridge of high pressure sitting over the eastern U.S., and we're going to be on the edge of that, but close enough to experience the heat and especially the humidity. And this probably will turn out to be the hottest week of the summer.
6: You're advised to check on older adults, those living alone and other at-risk people, and to watch for the early signs of heat exhaustion. The heat wave is expected to continue into Friday and even possibly into the weekend. A sad update to a story we brought you in St. Catharines. A missing 80-year-old man has been found dead. Stuart Stone was last seen last Monday afternoon near his home on Lake Street. After a week of searching, police located Stuart deceased. Foul play is not suspected. CAA Niagara has selected their 2026 Community Boost Partners. Each year, CAA Niagara selects two local nonprofit organizations to receive one-time donations of $10,000. This year, they have chosen the Humane Society of Greater Niagara and the Niagara Children's Center. President and CEO of CAA Niagara, Marianne Wilson, says the boost goes much further than just a donation.
8: We support them with marketing activities, volunteer support, our employees get involved, and then very exciting, we actually wrap one of our fleet vehicles. So you will now see out in the Niagara region a flatbed truck that has the branding of the Humane Society of Greater Niagara on it.
6: Since 2019, more than $140,000 has been awarded to local organizations. Conservative leader Pierre Poilievre has shuffled his front bench lineup and has named Ontario MP Michael Chong as the party's new finance critic.
9: Chong is a veteran MP who served as the Conservative foreign affairs critic for the last 6 years. He replaces Jasraj Halin in finance as the Alberta MP moves to the national revenue file. BC MP Aaron Gunn is taking over the ethics and government accountability critic role from Ontario MP Michael Barrett, who moves over to Veterans Affairs. Poilievre's senior leadership team, including his deputies and House leader, remains unchanged. Lisa Laporte, The Canadian Press.
6: NASA will try again tomorrow to launch a first-of-its-kind mission to rescue a satellite whose orbit has been dropping at an alarming rate. ABC's Jim Ryan.
10: Even the launch of the Lynx satellite repair robot is unusual. Instead of being sent up vertically from a traditional launch pad, it's loaded into a rocket and dropped from the belly of what used to be an Air Canada passenger jet. Gonhee Lee heads the aerospace company behind Lynx.
11: Just a few months ago, this spacecraft was a conceptual drawing.
10: Now it's set for its first job, grabbing hold of the Swift Space Telescope and hoisting it higher into orbit before it falls into Earth's atmosphere and burns up. Jim Ryan, ABC News.
6: If your garbage day is tomorrow, it's Canada Day in Niagara. There are no changes to your regular schedule. However, if you are in Hamilton, pickup will take place one day later, so on Thursday this week. Major grocery stores, big box retailers, banks, and government offices will be closed tomorrow. Now, when it comes to shopping malls, most are closed, including the Penn Centre, Seaway Mall, Lime Ridge, Mapleview, and Eastgate. The two outlet malls in Niagara remain open. The Outlet Collection in Niagara-on-the-Lake and the Canada One Outlet in the Falls will be open from 10 to 6. And tomorrow is Canada Day, and there are lots of fireworks displays taking place. If you go to our website, 610cktb.com, we list off all of the locations and times. Taking a look at your weather forecast. So we have that heat warning continuing. Mix of sun and cloud for today. High of 33, feeling more like 43. And the UV index is 9. That's considered very high. I'm Bonnie Heslop on 610 CKTV.
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1: Tim Power sitting in for Vashi in a new video message to Canadians today. Prime Minister Mark Carney is outlining his vision of Canada's energy future. In the 17-minute video address, Carney highlights the government's new electricity and nuclear strategies, linking energy security to Canada's sovereignty, national unity, and the affordability crisis. And he states plainly that the government's push to grow Canada's economy means we will not meet emissions reduction targets set out under Prime Minister Justin Trudeau.
15: The changes we have made will mean that our emissions will be higher in the next few years than they were projected to be under the previous government's plan. But in my judgment, that plan was not sustainable over the long term. It would have been too expensive for Canadians who are already struggling with affordability. And it would have been too divisive for our country. In the current environment, the old plan was an open opportunity for those people who wish to pull Canada apart, both at home and from abroad.
1: Time for our daily debrief.
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1: Joined today by Jamie Ellerton, Principal Canaptus, Saeed Selvin, President of Selvin Public Affairs, and Anne McGrath, Senior Advisor at Catalyze 4 and former NDP National Director. Great to have you all. Let me start with Saeed. Is Justin Trudeau and whatever he tried to do for Canada now being completely flushed down the toilet by Mark Carney?
16: It seems that way, Tim. It seems that the Prime Minister has put together his explanation in terms of how he's owning reversing a lot of the Trudeau years and the Trudeau mandate. At the same time, he was elected to do something like this. At the end of the day, the country wants to focus on how a Prime Minister and the Liberal Party can address cost of living issues. And when a country is in debt and running a major deficit, it has to be able to find ways of raising that revenue. And how do you do that? Either through natural resources or oil and gas or anything else that you can offer to other countries to purchase. So he is owning the narrative of higher emissions. He's being candid about it, but he's doing it through a YouTube video and through his YouTube video series, which I think is smart, but it is not something designed for the average Canadian voter or the average Canadian. I don't think many people outside of people in our industry are watching 17 minutes worth of video. I think that this is more so for the press galleries and for the market. So I think it's smart of him to offer an explanation, but he's basically putting it out there for Canada to see and kind of wrapping it in a unity blanket, if you will.
1: Geez, Ann, I mean, you and I grew up in the era of rabbit ears with three or four stations and had to stand up to turn the television. Saeed's hurting us with this language, but teasing. And does this create an opportunity for the progressive left and specifically the NDP? Because it really does seem the coalition that Justin Trudeau built, particularly with young people who had concerns about climate and climate activists who in the past perhaps were aligned with the New Democrats, they don't seem to have a place in Mark Carney's government based on this.
17: Yeah, I feel like a lot of progressives are probably feeling right now that they were sold a bill of goods. There's definitely a big opportunity on in the progressive sphere for a resurgence, I would say, of a strong social democratic party like the NDP. The new leader and so many new Democrats who voted Liberal. I mean, I have met many of them even in the last little while because they were terrified about both Trump and Poilievre, and they, you know, lifelong new Democrats, people who have always voted NDP and who voted for Carney this last time. And I think that there is a lot of buyer's remorse out there. This is the other thing, though, that I think is interesting in here is I'm wondering, number one, I'm guessing that he didn't tell his caucus about this ahead of time. Or we would have heard about it because it's a pretty leaky caucus these days. And secondly, I'm wondering how they are going to react to it. I think he's going to have trouble not just on the progressive side of the spectrum in terms of the electoral map, but also within his own caucus.
1: Speaking of that electoral map, Jamie, what does this do to the conservatives? Pierre Poilievre and before him others have called for, you know, the abandonment of a lot of the emissions policies that the Trudeau government brought in. Carney got rid of the personal carbon tax in the early days when he became prime minister. Does this create a problem or an opportunity for Pierre Poilievre's party?
16: So given how you've seen the Conservatives react in recent months, I think it further creates a problem, Tim, and I'll tell you why. I think this move today expands the center range that Mark Carney gets to operate in. He's acknowledging reality as it is. He's implementing change that Conservatives have been calling for quite some time, and he does it in a way that is packed with credibility. And so I think the biggest critique that's fair you're hearing landed today is, like, of the Mark Millers and the Trudeau-era type still in that caucus, who told everyone that if you didn't agree with whatever Stephen Guilbeault was saying at any point over the past 10 years, you were literally destroying the planet and should be sentenced to jail, because that's how serious this was. And instead, now we're told there actually is more nuance, and climate and environment is one issue that needs to be managed and given due caution in balance with other stuff, as opposed to at the expense of everything else. And so I don't think we've seen anything, to answer your question straight up literally here, Tim, I don't think we've seen anything from the Conservatives that shows they found a way to yet engage with what Carney is doing and the change he continues to deliver as prime minister without falling back in kind of cheap political snipes that has kind of been mostly the basis of their opposition over the past year.
1: Saeed, just building off what Jamie and Anne said, so what does this mean politically, internally, for the Liberal Party? And we go back to Guilbeault and his stepping away, and that was done very deftly by both the Prime Minister and Stephen Guilbeault. There were, you know, when Conservatives step away, there are so many shots fired, they're still trying to find all the bullets. That doesn't seem to, hasn't happened yet for Mark Carney, but there is supposedly this environmental caucus. We know 14 people, along with Stephen Guilbeault, signed a letter saying, don't wash down the environmental policies. Does that present a potential threat, the Liberal caucus? Or, are, as often happens in politics, they're all just so happy that the Liberals are flying high and that their prospects for re-election are good?
16: Yeah, I think closer to the latter. I mean, I think the environmental caucus would probably be upset with this type of announcement and not see it as being the most favorable to the greenhouse gas reduction rates and those goals. But I think that for the most part, when the issue of climate change and greenhouse gas emissions and pollution is not polling as high as cost of living issues across the country, I think that many across the party are concerned, of course, about their re-election. They're concerned about them staying in power, and they're concerned about how they're able to actually respond to their constituents when they go on the summer barbecue circuit here. So I think that this is minimal risk for the Prime Minister, unless you start to see a massive backlash come out of a different direction from either the Environmental Caucus or from voters across the board.
1: And just building off of this and switching to the story in the Globe and Mail today about Alberta and the pipeline and the fact that there are no private sector backers and that for now that we'll move forward without private sector backers, I think where these two things connect is around, you know, what is doable, what isn't doable, what's being committed to and what's being promised. Prime Minister's going to be in Alberta tomorrow. We'll talk more about that in a second. But does the Prime Minister have a problem emerging in Alberta now with no backer, private sector backer for that pipeline?
17: Well, I mean, it's not a surprise that there's no private sector backer. I think that increasingly that is going to be the case. And I'm not sure how much, and therefore that means that there will have to be public money put into any potential pipeline. And I'm not sure how much of an appetite there is for that. Certainly when I was in the Alberta government, we were very keen on the expansion, obviously, of the Trans Mountain pipeline in order to diversify our exports and to get better value for the oil and gas that we were exporting, for the oil we were exporting particularly. And but it's hard even to see a strong market case, particularly given that there is an openness to further expansion of the Trans Mountain pipeline, which would really avoid.
6: We are under a heat warning. We'll see a mix of sun and cloud for today. High of 33, feeling more like 43, and the UV index is 9. That's considered very high. Tonight, clear, then becoming partly cloudy near midnight, staying warm, low of 22. Tomorrow, mix of sun and cloud, 40% chance of showers in the afternoon, risk of a thunderstorm, with a high going up to 33, feeling more like 42. Thursday, mix of sun and cloud, chance of rain, high of 34. I'm Bonnie Heslop on 610 CKTB.
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11: Part two of our daily debrief plan with a plan. Well, it's a plan. We'll have one in a moment with Jamie Ellerton, Saeed Selvam, and Anne McGrath. Jamie, go to you on the question of the pipeline. So according to the Globe and Mail, there are no private backers for this pipeline at the moment. We talked to an industry expert from Alberta. He has a degree of pessimism about whether there ever will be one. Yet Premier Smith is continuing to move forward, as is the Prime Minister. Your take on the reality of the pipeline and the politics of it being a stretch at the moment.
12: Yes, and I don't think it's surprising anyone that there's not a private proponent coming forward on this, given the history of pipeline development over the past 20 years. Industry is effectively saying put up or shut up, because they're not going to invest literal billions of dollars on the hope that someone in Ottawa holds the same position for more than 5 years that would allow something like this to come through. And so I think when you look at the politics of this, even on the production side, industry is less likely to go and invest expansion in a

0: oil producing capacity until they know they can actually get it to market, and they're happy to in the interim return in returns to investors by dividends and other sorts. And so I think for the politics of this, is going to continue to frame a lot of the national unity conversation. I think you saw with the Trans Mountain expansion initially, what was Kinder Morgan, the potential to do this with public dollars and actually get oil flowing, I think over the long term, A, will bring a return on investment for the public first, both to the feds and the province, however they decide to square that. And B, it's going to take a lot of the animus out of the national unity stuff, because when some of the bigger picture stuff that you've heard, say, frustrated federalists talk about is actually getting actioned on, it's going to further box in the separatists, because they are just now going to have essentially Mega North to campaign on and not the bigger picture stuff that Prime Minister Carney, I think, is resolving.
1: Saeed, how much of a political risk and who wears the political risk around this pipeline? Is it Alberta? Is it Canada? Is it a shared risk? What is your take on that?
2: I think it's a shared risk. I think Premier Smith wears a bit of the risk if it doesn't get built. I think the federal government may be looped into that if it doesn't get built as well, especially if the money doesn't come to help supplement or subsidize the cost of the building of the pipeline. But at the same time, the fact that there's no private backer for this is the major headline. Like, as Jamie said, Trans Mountain came in at $34.2 billion, which was nearly six times its estimate. So that's a major problem, especially when you have Enbridge, you know, the people who build pipelines for a living, who are not going to touch this, given the risk. The economics of this just don't make sense for them. And when you have those sort of glaring red lights flashing, that's a big problem. So I think that it is very risky to make an announcement like this and put it forward. And I think that the premier, you know, has to be careful about the actual economics when a lot of the experts in the private sector is saying that this could be very problematic for a return on an investment.
1: And if it all falls to pot, where do we stand on national unity? Which leads to the next topic. And as you said, you were a top advisor to Rachel Notley. You've worked in Alberta. You know Alberta well. Prime Minister is giving, starting the day, I believe, Canada Day tomorrow in Edmonton, where he's going to give a speech that is supposedly going to talk about national unity. What should Mark Carney say and what should he avoid?
3: Well, I think that he has to make a clear, let's say, for one thing, he's doing the speech in Alberta, but the speech is for all of Canada. Mm-hmm. And it is about national unity, which is appropriate on Canada Day. I would hope that he would not wade too much into the weeds on things like the pipeline politics, you know, the referendum questions in October that are going to be on the ballot in Alberta. I would hope that he would take more of a kind of a high level approach and talk about the strengths of the country, about how the pride that we have, all of those kinds of things, acknowledge some of the challenges, but not go too far into the solutions. It would be my hope for a speech like that. But we'll see what he does. I do also want to point out that, you know, in all of this, as we've been talking about it, the Prime Minister has a substantial caucus from both Quebec and British Columbia. And while this all of this discussion is happening, the wildfires in British Columbia, the Northwest Territories for that matter, the heat that in Quebec that is actually going to probably stop moving day from happening, which happens every year on July 1st, you know, these are big problems for him. I think that the context of this in us watching the climate crisis in front of us.
1: Also have wildfires in Labrador, which have caused the evacuation of communities there. Jamie, you know the Prime Minister. He was the governor of the Bank of Canada when you served in the Tory government. You worked with Jason Kenney. You know what it is to give an important speech or advise somebody to give an important speech at an important time about the subject of the day, which is separatism. What would you counsel Mark Carney to do tomorrow and say?
0: So one of the things I think the Prime Minister does well, Tim, is he doesn't speak in very big rhetorical flourish and absolutes. He kind of sets parameters that allows for a shared understanding of the conversation we're having, even where there is disagreement. And so I think picking up on what Anne was just recommending, I think if we want to play lean into the Bell Media's FIFA theme of dominating so much of these airways right now, Canada is down 2-0 at halftime. And I think Prime Minister Carney needs to deliver a bit of a pep talk and talk about what we're trying to do and how we're going to close that 2-0 deficit to come back and give ourselves a fighting chance in the second half to finish this game and be better positioned for future games. And so I think you're going to hear him speak about national unity, but not in a way that's like litigating the minutiae of all of the politics, but dare I say, allowing Canadians to dream and see a path as to what's possible. And I think make a case for Canada that comes from a position of strength, as opposed to making it sound like he's begging Albertans to stay.
1: Mark Carney becomes Jesse Marsh. Okay, we could see that happening. Saeed, your thought. What does the Prime Minister's approach need to be tomorrow? He starts in Alberta. He ends in Ontario. What ought he to say in both locations?
2: Well, I think that he shouldn't necessarily be talking to the separatists tomorrow. I think that he needs to respect the dissent, but I think that he needs to talk to people who are leaning in particular directions, those middle of the road, those who are undecided, especially out of the October 19th referendum. The good thing is that the numbers give him room. So a recent poll had 65% of Albertans voting to stay versus 29% who voted to leave. So I think he has quite a bit of flexibility. And at the same time, he also has to, I think, bring Premier Smith into the conversation a bit. She's in an interesting spot because she's campaigning for the pro-Canada side while also having handed Albertans the referendum question. So the smartest move for him is to kind of make her his partner, not necessarily his adversary, so that if Albertans vote to stay, then she can also win as well. So the unity piece is so important here. I think it's coming at an important time for the country, just given everything around the U.S. and tariffs and by Canadian. And I think that the country could benefit from a unifying speech. And he couldn't have picked a better place to do it, which is also a province that he has roots in.
1: Okay, rapid fire, because we have just over a minute to go. Starting with Anne, a rapid fire question. Big Kuzma deal tomorrow, Anne, or what do you expect?
3: Well, it's been talked about for a long time as a deadline, but it's not really a deadline. I am not expecting anything big to come out of tomorrow, except perhaps the beginning of the real beginning of some talks.
1: Well, that might be possible. Jamie, what's more likely tomorrow, a Kuzma deal, or are you buying a case of Molson Canadian?
0: Oh, and then if we're talking likelihood, definitely much more likely of a Kuzma deal. I don't think I'd ever buy a case of Molson, Tim.
1: Wow. Okay. Jamie, I got to help you, buddy. Saeed, what about you? Kuzma deal or a case of Canadian?
2: Probably a case of Canadian. I don't think anything dramatic is happening tomorrow. I'd say, you know, more so closer to Labor Day, but hopefully the beginning of or the continuation of some of the discussions.
1: Please drop some of that beer over to Jamie. He is missing out on a Canadian delicacy. I know Anne McGrath is Sergeant Pilcher. She likes a good glass of wine. All right. Great having you all. Happy Canada Day. Thanks for being with us.
0: Thanks. Happy Canada Day.
1: All right. When we come back.
4: Good morning. I'm Christine Jansen. Here's what's making news. A missing 80-year-old St. Catharines man has been found deceased. Stuart Stone was last seen on Monday, June 22nd, at his home on Lake Street. After a week of searching, Niagara police located Stewart deceased. Foul play is not suspected in his death, and detectives are thanking the public for their help in this incident. And St. Catharines is ready to celebrate Canada Day in the city, turning 150 years old. Tomorrow will feature a full day of music and celebration at Montebello Park, starting at noon with family-friendly activities, food, and entertainment. The Trues will also play a live show at the park starting at 8 p.m. Now taking a look at your weather forecast. Today we'll see a mix of sun and cloud with 40% chance of showers this morning, reaching a high of 32. Continuing showers this evening with a low of 24 overnight. Tomorrow, a mix of sun and cloud with 30% chance of showers, warming up to a high of 34. And continuing showers for Thursday, the temperature steady near 34.
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1: Sitting in for Vashi. On the morning of July 1st, 1916, roughly 800 soldiers of the Newfoundland Regiment went over the top to advance across no man's land in Beaumont-Hamel, France. A solitary shell-raged tree stood roughly halfway across the battlefield. It served as a tactical landmark for direction. But also a tragic warning as enemy fire became heavily concentrated in its vicinity. The tree was known as the Danger Tree. Within just 30 minutes of advancing, the regiment was practically wiped out. The next morning, only 68 soldiers of 800 were able to answer the roll call, many of whom were cut down right near the Danger Tree. The tree became a symbol of loss, and it eventually fell into decay. For years, as a stand-in marked the spot where the original once stood. But today, something historic. A replica Danger Tree made through a collaboration between Memorial University and Veterans Affairs Canada using archival imagery of the Danger Tree will be unveiled at the cemetery at Beaumont Hamel, Newfoundland Memorial Site in France, where the battle took place 110 years ago. Delighted on this important day to have the president of Memorial University of Newfoundland, Dr. Janet Morrison, with us. I will call her Janet as I know her. I'm sure she won't mind. Janet, what is it just like to be there at the moment?
14: Oh, that's a great way to start. It is humbling. This is a place of reverence. It's sacred ground, and I'm very mindful that it's Memorial University's origin story. So I got here yesterday, and it was quiet yesterday, and I had the privilege of getting a tour from folks in the Department of National Defense. But today, it's quite animated.
1: The origin story. Let's set that up for the audience first. You and I know it, given our connections and history with Newfoundland and Labrador. Before we get to the tree, tell us about Memorial University and its special story.
14: Yeah, so as you noted, this was a place of heroism, of sacrifice, and of loss. And when the war ended, Newfoundland was left grieving, a generation of young men who, in effect, crossed the Atlantic and never returned. So they left fishing villages and outports and towns, carrying with them the hopes, the pride of their families and communities. But, the First World War left no community in Newfoundland untouched. And the names of those fallen were sons and brothers, neighbors, classmates, friends. And so in their honor, the people of Newfoundland and Labrador built a monument of opportunity, in effect, Tim, a living memorial that would honor that sacrifice by investing in the future. And so this is the legacy of Memorial University, you know, a place where knowledge can be pursued and potential can be cultivated. This remains the place in our province that educates teachers and promotes literacy and helps shape the future.
1: Indeed it does, it is a wonderful living memorial to the sacrifice that so many of these young men made on that day almost 110 years ago. Now, when you heard that our engineers at your Faculty of Engineering were building a replica of the Danger Tree, how did that make you feel?
14: Wow. Well, so Veteran Affairs Canada approached us about this possibility, as you would know, in the midst of our centennial celebration. And certainly we embraced that opportunity, and we just, I can't even describe to you the pride. I have colleagues here with me from technical mm-hmm. services, and so my colleagues Glenn and Chris are here on behalf of their teammates and colleagues, and so we'll all stand with tremendous pride as it's unveiled today here in France.
1: I've been to Beaumont Hamel. I've seen and felt the emotions. You have such a great sense of solemnity. Is the replica tree going to be exactly where the original tree was, Janet?
14: It is. And so I fully expect people will start to see images. The tree actually was only installed last Thursday. Huh. So it was transported by Veteran Affairs Canada. It left Memorial's campus and was transported by Veteran Affairs. It arrived, it was installed, but it's only been up since Thursday. And so I think some of the first photos were taken yesterday, and I fully expect those images will reach Newfoundland and Labrador soon.
1: No doubt they will. Tell us about what is expected at the ceremony of commemoration tomorrow. The tree unveiling is tonight, but that's two very intense emotional days, and it is the 110th anniversary. What are we going to see and hear?
14: So the ceremony today, which is, you know, where the tree stands and the marker of where so many fell, will be short-ish. It's about 90 minutes, but there are representatives here from Newfoundland and Labrador, obviously from the Canadian Armed Forces and from Veteran Affairs. There's actually lots of Newfoundland and Labradorians here, which I think, again, is such a commentary on our history and commitment to people, place, and remembrance. The ceremony tomorrow will be a bit broader in scope, and we're thrilled that the replica danger tree will be in place for that. And so it will be obviously a solemn occasion, as you noted, the 110th anniversary of the Battle of the Somme and the Battle of Beaumont-Hamel. And I'm going to take lots of photos. I expect those two will make it back to Newfoundland and Labrador shortly.
1: You're not a historian, but you are an academic. You are a teacher. How important is it that this history continue to be remembered and understood, and now having such a central symbol of that history, the danger tree, back on the battlefield?
14: Oh, such a great question. And actually, my undergraduate and graduate, one of my graduate degrees are in history, and I've been thinking about that a lot over the last 48 hours, you know, and particularly at this moment in history when the world is so disrupted and where every day we hear about conflict, I think, you know, the remembrance that comes from being on this site and understanding what was sacrificed, the loss that was experienced here, you know, lest we forget. I think that's really important. But I also think, you know, memorials, again, origin story, that from that sacrifice can come tremendous opportunity. And the cultivating of human potential that happens at Memorial day in and day out, none of us should lose sight of where that came from and why it continues to matter.
1: Just before I let you go, I have to share this, and it'll lead to one last question. I had the good fortune of meeting one of your colleagues today, and Jennifer O'Neill. That colleague told me a story about how her great-grandfather was actually in the Royal Newfoundland Regiment and did a sortie the day before, on June 30th, 1916, and he was injured that day, and he was carried away and missed being part of the battle and the carnage that took place. And it reminded me of how personal and connected this battle, all of that it symbolizes, still is to people in Newfoundland and Labrador, isn't it?
14: Yes, so very much so. One of my colleagues, again, from Technical Services, who's here, was asked to bring a photo of, I think it was his great uncle, who actually survived the battle, was injured, survived the battle, but lived with that trauma, obviously, and the sense of loss that was all around him for the rest of his life. And so, again, my colleague Chris, just humbled by the request from his family to bring that photo here to Beaumont-Hamel. Like, I can't even imagine the emotion that comes with that. Again, such a privilege to be here. Tim, I'm just overwhelmed with emotion and wish that everybody could be here with us today.
1: Tomorrow's also about remembering. Remember that. Back with more in a minute.
15: We are under a heat warning. We'll see a mix of sun and cloud for today. High of 33, feeling more like 43, and the UV index is 9. That's considered very high. Tonight, clear, then becoming partly cloudy near midnight, staying warm, low of 22. Tomorrow, mix of sun and cloud, 40% chance of showers in the afternoon, risk of a thunderstorm with a high going up to 33, feeling more like 42. Thursday, mix of sun and cloud, chance of rain, high of 34. I'm Bonnie Heslop on 6. 610 CKTB.
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1: Welcome back. Tim Powers in for Vashi Capellas. All right, the weather feeling hot, hot, hot. Sorry, we had to work that in. Poor Kelsey. She's going to have to deal with our poor senses of humor. But much of Ontario and large areas of Quebec are under heat warnings today. Environment Canada has issued orange and yellow weather warnings with heat and humidity expected to continue through Friday and through the weekend. Maximum temperatures in cities like Toronto and Ottawa are expected to hit 33 degrees with a humidex of 42. Oh, I'm going to stop reading all of this. Meanwhile, daytime temperatures in Montreal could hit 33 degrees Celsius in Canada Day with a humidex near 40. Kelsey, can we start complaining about cold temperatures in the winter again? I mean, my goodness, it looks like we're going to get pummeled with heat here in central Canada, are we?
14: I know. What a switch, eh? We went from what was feeling like a relatively cool summer to all of a sudden the heat is on, the humidity is on, and it feels like there's no end in sight. But there's a couple factors that are coming into play here. Okay. We've got a very large area of higher pressure higher up in our atmosphere. So that's created what's called an upper ridge right over areas of Ontario, Quebec, much of the U.S., and it's creating what's being largely referred to as a heat dome. Basically, the way to...
1: One of those heat domes.
14: Yeah. So the way to think about it as an average person is we've got basically a pot where you've put the lid on. So you have air that is being heated up at the surface by the sun. That's rising. It hits this area of higher pressure higher up in the atmosphere, and that causes it to sink back down. And when it descends back down, it compresses. So there's compressional warming. So that hot air gets even hotter. So day by day, what you'll notice is as we head toward like Thursday, even Friday, the temperatures creep up slightly. This gets hotter before it starts to cool down. So those two factors are coming into play here. The other big thing to think about is that we've got southerly winds that are pulling in very humid air from the Gulf, and that is driving that humidity that we so often associate with those southern Gulf states right up into our neck of the woods. And so when it is this humid, your body's internal cooling system, your sweat evaporating, that can happen. Your sweat is less just can't evaporate effectively, pardon me. So you can't cool down in these kind of hot, humid events. And that's playing into how it'll feel for the next several days.
1: I discovered that when I went running this morning, and I came back as if I had been swimming in a lake. I was covered in that much sweat. Kelsey, last thing for you. I'm in Ottawa. We're seeing thunderstorm warnings, tornado warnings, that part and parcel of this weather in certain parts of Ontario and Quebec.
14: Yeah, I mean, it plays into it for sure. You need heat, humidity, and some kind of lift for the severest of thunderstorms. We certainly have that. I would say areas from Sudbury through Huntsville, east towards Ottawa, through southern Quebec are at a moderate risk for severe thunderstorms. All of these storms will have a lot of lightning with them. Some will have damaging wind gusts between 90 to 110 kilometers an hour, sizable hail, 3 to 5 centimeters in diameter, heavy downpours, and on occasion, some of those storms will produce a tornado. So make sure you're watching the watches and warnings that do get issued. Take them seriously if they do pop up, because these storms will be a doozy when they roll through.
1: So start the day watching your morning and then just watch football on TSN for the rest of the next 2 or 3 days. That sounds like the plan. Kelsey, what do you think?
14: I like it. I'm here for that.
1: All right. Great to chat with you. Thank you very much.
14: Yeah, my pleasure.
1: All right. That was Kelsey McEwen, CTV Your Morning. Okay, tomorrow is Canada Day, and Liaison Strategies has a poll out. We're joined by David Valentin, the principal at Liaison Strategies. David, what are you finding about Canada Day? Are we proud?
0: We are proud. 80% are very proud or somewhat proud. But, you know, people still have some concerns, Tim.
1: What are they? Well, I guess I can answer that, but I'll let you answer that, as you are the guy who's supposed to answer the questions. I ask them, what are they concerned about, David?
0: Well, a lot of people are concerned about the future of the country. There is, of course, lots of people, 40%, who are very, cautious about what the vision is going to look like in Canada. They think the country is going in the right direction. They're proud, but they're very worried about political division. Only 25% of people told us that they think Canada will be stronger and more united in 25 years. So long-term outlook, you know, people still think Canada is going strong, but a lot of people worried about that division and rupture in society.
1: And how much of that, as we come upon Canada, is influenced by the uncertainty of leadership in the United States?
0: I think a lot of it. And, you know, we asked respondents in the survey about U.S.-Canada relations, a lot of them telling us that that conflict has really made them more proud to be Canadian. But a lot of economic tension right now. And when we ask people, what makes you, you know, less proud to be Canadian, what sort of brings things back to the ground, you know, it's the economic concerns that are really living. That's the top concern at 31%. And, you know, below it, we have other things like immigration and cost of living and all sorts of other things that are coming up as well.
1: Now, one of the things you did ask about, and one of the things we always think of ourselves as being in Canada, is optimistic. How are we doing on that front?
0: A lot of people still very optimistic about the country, but listen, you know, depending on which party you're voting for, you're a little less optimistic or a little more optimistic. Liberals are the most proud and optimistic in this survey. Conservatives, very proud, but more worried. NDP voters, mostly proud, but a little less optimistic as well. And Bloc Québécois voters, will surprise no one, are the least attached to Canada Day. And, you know, they sort of are happy with how the way things are going, but obviously if they had a choice, they'd have a different country altogether.
1: Though I don't see it in the release I have in front of me, I'm assuming, and I don't want to make an ass of myself, as I often do, David, that a lot of this anxiety, other than the United States and Trump, is driven by economic anxiety. Is that a fair assumption?
0: It is, absolutely. And I think when we think about what brings people together, it's always easy to come together when everyone's in a good situation, right? A lot of what we've seen lately in the polling that we've been putting out, people understand the government is working hard. They broadly give Mark Carney strong approval ratings. But at the same time, survey after survey after survey, they're telling us that they're having trouble. The grocery bills are going up. Gas prices are going up. Cost of rent in a lot of metropolitan areas is still going up, though in some other ones, it's finally beginning to dip a little bit. And when you add all those things together, you know, it creates a lot of concern, especially if you're taking care of a family of 2, 3, 4, or 5 people.
1: I got about 45 seconds here, but I assume, again, that a lot of the anxiety is probably more pronounced among alphas, Gen Z, and the like. How does it spread generationally?
0: You're 100% correct, and we are seeing the strongest, pride and optimism from older Canadians, and the lowest scores from the youngest ones. They're still proud to be Canadian. It's just a question of intensity, and of course, they're the ones who are really facing a lot of these economic challenges head on right now.
1: David, appreciate the time. Happy Canada Day to you. Thanks for this poll.
0: Thank you, and happy Canada Day.
1: All right, that is David Valentin, the principal at Liaison Strategies. You can have a deeper look at that poll on their site. Happy Canada Day to all of you. Enjoy the time in Newfoundland and Labrador, as I said, and as you heard, we will respect and remember in the morning. But let's celebrate. Let's spend time with our friends. Let's enjoy the bounty of this wonderful country, even in difficult times. We live in the best country on the world. We'll be back on Thursday with more of the show. Thank you to David Smith. Thank you to Chris Viz. Thank you to you. I'm Tim Powers. This is the Bashy Capello Show.
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15: In the news, a blast of dangerous heat has settled over much of Ontario. Environment Canada issuing a heat warning for the region, with maximum temperatures for the week expected to hit between 31 and 34 degrees. Doug Gillum with the Weather Network says this is likely to be the hottest week of the summer, with Humidex values over 40. He adds that things should start cooling down by the end of the week.
5: And as we get into the weekend, it's still humid, but high temperatures coming back into the upper 20s and into early next week. So it's still going to be summery. You're still going to be, I think, mostly happy, but not quite as dangerous Humidex levels.
15: The hottest days are expected to be tomorrow and Thursday. Now, an Ontario law giving tenants the right to install air conditioning units is set to come into effect tomorrow, right in the middle of this heat wave. A section of a 2023 law will be in force as of July the 1st. It allows tenants to install and use a window air conditioner or portable unit if their landlord doesn't supply AC. It's one of a host of regulatory and legal changes that will take effect at Canada Day, which also includes changes to landlord and tenant rules that some advocates say makes evictions easier and stacks the deck against tenants. July 1st also marks the day when the age for publicly funded colorectal cancer screening is lowered from 50 to 45, and pharmacists will be allowed to assess and treat more minor ailments and administer more publicly funded vaccines. Ontario's jail guards say suicides in their ranks have reached emergency levels as they call for boosted mental health support. The Office of the Chief of the Coroner says a recent report shows that 34 correctional workers have died by suicide over the past 15 years. Half of the 34 deaths took place between 2010 and 2019, and the other half between 2020 and 2024, doubling the rate. Chad Oldfield, a spokesperson for the Ontario Public Service Employees Union, says correctional workers need better mental health benefits. A sad update to a story we brought you last week. A missing St. Catharines senior has been found dead. Stuart Stone was last seen last Monday afternoon at his home near Lake Street. After a week of searching, Niagara Police located Stuart deceased. Foul play is not suspected. Hamilton police have arrested two men in connection with separate arson investigations at commercial properties in Binbrook and Lower Stoney Creek. The first fire took place May 1st when police responded to a suspicious fire at a commercial property in the Binbrook area. No injuries were reported. The suspect fled before police arrived. Then on June the 3rd, police responded to a second suspicious fire at a commercial property in Lower Stoney Creek. Through the course of the investigation and with the assistance from the public, police identified and arrested two men, 49-year-old Roberto DiPietro of Hamilton and 33-year-old Amir Ayala of Hamilton. Prime Minister Mark Carney will attend the NATO summit in Turkey next week before he jets off to Saudi Arabia for a bilateral visit with the Crown Prince.
6: NATO members are gathering on July 7 and 8 under pressure from U.S. President Donald Trump to show up with credible plans to ramp up defense spending to 5% of their GDP by 2035. In the meantime, Carney has been campaigning ahead of the summit to rally allies in support of establishing a multinational defense bank to finance defense sector growth. Carney's office says this will be the first visit to Saudi Arabia by a Canadian prime minister in 26 years and the first to Turkey in more than a decade. Kyle Duggan, The Canadian Press, Ottawa.
15: Tomorrow is Canada Day. Lots of fireworks taking place all across the region. Here's CKTV's Christine Jansen.
7: In St. Catharines, a fireworks and drone show will take place at Rennie Park. Mara Park in Welland will feature a day full of games, food, and entertainment, with fireworks to cap off the day. Niagara on the Lake will display fireworks at the Fort George Historic Site after an evening full of entertainment. And, of course, Niagara Parks will light up the falls red and white at the top of every hour for 15 minutes, starting at 8:30 p.m. Other Niagara municipalities holding fireworks at 10 p.m. include Port Colborne, Pelham, Lincoln, and West Lincoln. And in Hamilton, the main fireworks display will take place at Bayfront Park. The fireworks show will kick off at 10 p.m. over the harbor. Reporting in Niagara, I'm Christine Jansen for 610 CKTB News.
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15: A heat warning has been issued for today. We'll see a mix of sun and cloud. The high 33, feeling more like 43, and the UV index is very high. Tonight, starting out clear, then a few clouds moving in, staying warm, low of 22. Tomorrow, it's Canada Day, mix of sun and cloud, 40% chance of showers in the afternoon, risk of a thunderstorm, high of 33, feeling more like 42. On Thursday, mix of sun and cloud, slight chance of showers, high of 34. Friday, mix of sun and cloud, 40% chance of rain, high of 33. Right now, it's 31 degrees, but it feels more like 44. I'm Bonnie Heslop on 610 CKTV.
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0: Happy Tuesday, right? Tuesday. It's going to be one of those weeks where you're just picking and choosing when a holiday falls on a Wednesday. I would say I don't know why. Maybe it's, you know, because I'm doing a different shift today, and yesterday I was doing the normal shift. But even through, like, you know, texting with people, yesterday felt kind of normal. Today felt like summer. And not just because I don't, maybe it's just, I'm not sure. It's the day before Canada Day. It is the big heat wave that jumps into us. But it feels like it's summertime all of a sudden. And just the flip of the switch, like, we were kind of in this whole little, you know, late springy, early summer thing going on. And now it's summer. And I feel safe saying it's summertime. You're getting ready to leave somewhere. You took a couple extra days off this week because the holiday falls on a Wednesday, as you know, shown by the fact that I'm here and people are going to be all over the place Thursday and Friday too. And you're probably, you know, maybe already on your way somewhere. So hopefully that is the case, because the heat is, as Bonnie put it, it's dangerous out there. I'm not going that far, Bon, but it's hot. It is. It's sweaty. It's an orange heat warning from Environment Canada. So please drink your water. Don't get dehydrated. All that other stuff. And check on those people who happen to not have air conditioning in their home. We got lots to get to on the program today. What I want to do... you heard a little Sunglasses at Night. That might fit for a Canada Day playlist. I'm with you on that one. I think there's probably some people that would. For our intros and everything today, I would like you to text in your Canada Day playlist, 905-688-2582. We're looking for Canadian songs, of course, for your Canada Day activities this week. Text in your songs, 905-688-2582. Which songs would you be putting on your Canada Day playlist for this year? Maybe you're adding something new. I would love to see somebody adding something new, not dipping back into the 80s for some Corey Hart or dipping back into the 70s for some Neil Young. I would love to see you put in a couple of new tracks, but either way, even if they are some of the classics for you, your Canada Day playlist is what we're looking for at 905-688-2582 today. We have lots coming up on the program. We are going to talk about some of those Canada Day activities in St. Catharines tomorrow, because you got the Trues playing at Montebello. You got some fireworks and a drone show going on, so the mayor's going to check in the 4 o'clock hour and give us the rundown on how all that's working, because again, some of it's downtown in Montebello, the rest of it's out at Rennie Park and Port Dalhousie, so you got a little bit of a space there to cover instead of having it all in one place. We'll go through the heat with Doug Gillum from the meteorologist with the Weather Network. We got to get a rundown on this first blast of the summer heat that we've got on top of us, the heat dome, the El Nino, or whatever we're working towards this year. Doug's going to join us just before 4 o'clock. In the 5 o'clock hour, the Migrant Workers Alliance for Change gathering over the course of the weekend. They continue to call on the federal government to make changes for migrant workers, which, of course, we know are such a vital piece of the agriculture pie here in Niagara. So we're going to catch up with the executive director of the Migrant Workers Alliance for Change in the 5 o'clock hour. Mayor Bill Steele from Port Colborne stops by as they're getting ready for Canal Days. Their big weekend, obviously, is that long weekend in August. But they've been dealing with some scams, I guess, going on around Canal Days and vendors and stuff like that. So we're going to get the lowdown from the mayor on that, as well as the city looking at increased public transportation for the area. That's something that a lot of the smaller pieces of Niagara have been battling with in terms of how to allocate and how to utilize Niagara Transit a little bit more to benefit the residents in their community. So Mayor Bill Steele will join us at 3:30. The racetrack out in Fort Erie got some cash finally from the province. You might remember Wayne Gates was all over this, a month or two ago. It was really kind of thumping his chest about this one over at Queen's Park because there was $35 million in funding and an agreement that was basically made, but the money wasn't being sent out because, as Wayne was putting it, the folks at Woodbine were slowing up the process, but the money was very needed at Fort Erie and some other racetracks across the province. So we'll catch up with the folks over at the Fort Erie racetrack and know that now that that money is coming in, what it means to the overall, I guess, financial health of the racetrack, because we know it's a different world in 2026 than it was, you know, 10 or 20 years ago for Fort Erie and all the racetracks really across the province. So any funding and agreements that can be in place to help them kind of build that industry certainly is going to be beneficial. Over at Brock University, they're still working through some of their financial pressures. That is, they're trying to trim the deficit, but some good positive signs, I guess, in the short term for Brock University. We're going to catch up with the provost and vice president of academic and get the rundown of how that's looking for them, because we know the post-secondary institutions have been really struck by the number of international students that has dropped dramatically since the COVID era, and that's brought really a different financial reality for much of those institutions. So we'll catch up with the provost and vice president of academic in the 3 o'clock hour as well. We'll stay in the school boards with the Niagara Catholic School Board announcing their first chief education officer as well. Kim Kinney is going to join us on the other side of our first break. So that's where we're going over the course of the day today. And I'd like your songs for your Canada Day playlist at 905-688-2582. Run down your Canada Day play. What's going to be in the rotation this week? Because hopefully you've got Thursday and Friday off like some lucky people do. So you can have what would that be? That's a 5-day weekend? Yeah, that would be a 5-day weekend because you're off tomorrow anyway. Most of you are anyway. That's a pretty solid time. You could get through a pretty lengthy playlist on that front. You could put a lot onto it if you've got 5 days to work with. So 905-688-2582, that is the number to text in your tunes to add to the playlist that will compile through the course of the afternoon. Otherwise, stay cool out there because it is stinking hot. We'll get the full rundown from Doug Gillum later on about what it's going to mean in terms of the overall heat, but we're going to start by taking a look at your forecast. In the interim, the non-professional meteorologist dude who pulls up the Weather Canada page and just reads what he sees in front of him, says a mix of sun and cloud through the rest of the afternoon. We already passed the expected high. We were supposed to get to 43 with the humidity. It feels like 44 already. Good luck on that one. Tomorrow, more of the same. 33, we're expecting it to feel somewhere around 42. My guess is it goes higher because that's what happens. 34 on Thursday, still very humid. More of the same on Friday. 33, we could be closer to 40 and maybe breaking the humidity by the time we get to the weekend.
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0: it's probably going to be some Alanis Morissette in your candidate playlist. I might take Ironic over this one, maybe? As I say with the squeaky voice, maybe? Maybe? But I get it. It can fit. 905-688-2582. 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Coming up, we're going to go to the post-secondary school world and get a walkthrough of some of the financial pressures that are facing Brock University and how they're trying to trim their deficit. But for the time being, let's go to the elementary and high school level, where the Niagara Catholic School Board has announced their first chief education officer. This is something that has been mandated by the province, a role that they wanted to see school boards put into place. And the Niagara Catholic Board has named Kim Kinney as the first chief education officer. A first, Kim. Congratulations. It's nice to, I imagine, get the, you know, you're the first one to ever hold the position.
1: Thank you very much.
0: Does it feel like uncharted waters that you're walking into, I guess, or right off the bat, seeing that this is a new post that the province has said, look, we want every board to have this?
1: Well, obviously, the title is new and something that, you know, is different for all of

0: us and all school boards across the province. The work that will be part of my portfolio is really what I've been focusing on with, you know, a number of people here at the board over the last 6 years. So it's everything to do with the academic achievement for students.
1: Okay, so it's gonna feel like a little bit old hat with just a different little, you know, placard on the front of your door.
0: Yeah, a few little extras maybe here and there.
1: So, okay, let's walk people through this, because I think, and again, this is part of this learning process, I think, for the public and for parents and for everybody else, is looking at this when you're saying, like, it's got a lot of the same pieces. What's kind of under the umbrella of being the chief education officer?
0: Okay, so if I look at four major pillars, if you want to call it, so that would be student achievement and well-being, which would be credit accumulation, graduation rates, EQAO, the equity of outcomes. If we move over into instructional leadership, so that would be all curriculum implementation, consistency of high quality instruction, our evidence-based teaching strategies, professional learning, capacity building. On the academic strategy and system improvement, so those are our student achievement plans, our research data evaluation, and then the last pillar would be that leadership alignment, system coherence. So again, that would include some student assessment and evaluation, data systems and analytics, sorry. So those would be the four major pieces that would be part of what I will be focusing on with my colleagues here in Niagara Catholic.
1: It seems and it sounds like it's a lot of just making sure that students are learning at the end of it. Is that fair?
0: Absolutely. Yep, that's our core business here.
1: So I don't want to oversimplify it, but that's what it just feels like. Well, there's I don't know if there was a need or it's whatever, but it feels like it's like we just want to make sure kids are learning what they need to be learning.
0: Yes, for sure. And I mean, if we look at you know, up until a few weeks ago, the position of director, as it was known, was responsible for everything on the academic side as well as everything on the corporate side. So the human resources, the financial piece, facilities, et cetera. With the chief executive officer and now this chief education officer, you know, everybody has their focus, but working together, again, to provide the best experience for all of our students from K to 12.
1: So here, now I know, you know, I think some of this is coming from a provincial side of seeing some less than ideal, you know, numbers coming out of some of the standardized tests and some of the stuff that's been going on in other school boards. Here in Niagara, we've had two boards, the Catholic and the public boards, have had, you know, quite stellar numbers. So I guess, is there a plan to change much of what you've been doing?
0: We hope not. We hope that we can continue moving along in the direction that we have been moving in the last number of years. We've got a lot of really great educators, support staff, and principals, and our goal is to continue the work that we have started so that it doesn't look any different to what the student and the parent experience is at all of our schools, so that it is seamless. That's what our goal is.
1: Is some of that, you know, trying to make it seamless a little tricky? Because over the last couple of years, we've obviously had some different changes to the curriculum. We've got some changes for the high school curriculum and the way that they're going to push in exams and stuff like that. Is it tricky to make it feel seamless for students when there is, you know, a fair amount of stuff in the background changing?
0: So just what you said, it's a lot of work in the background. So between now and the start of the school, you know, we will continue to work on those pieces that have been introduced to us. As you mentioned, that change to attendance and participation and final exams, and you know, some other areas there. But our work on the back end and with our educators and our principals, we try to make it as painless as possible.
1: Is that true? I'm thinking of it because my kid's in grade 9, right? It was his first experience. He went in and told me about these culminating things, and I'm like, well, you don't have any exams? And he was learning it. I was learning it. Now next year it changes. So, like, that puts the onus on yourself and the team to make it so that, you know, these kids who just started a high school, you know, path, they're, you know, kind of understanding, well, that's what it was last year, but it's going to look a little different next year.
0: Right, right. So, you know, we already had some exams in secondary. It wasn't across the board that there were no exams. Definitely in some areas where historically there haven't been exams, there will now be. And we did take the opportunity to begin some conversations towards the end of the year, you know, to touch base with our secondary program chairs to kind of get their thoughts on things. And as I said, we will be doing some work over the summer to try and present and support teachers and our principals as much as we can in rolling out this. It is a new way of looking at things in secondary. So within your learning, you know, curve, it does take some time, and we'll be there to support and just, continue to work on it.
1: No, I guess, like, before I let you go, like, across the board, obviously, when you're kind of looking at all the pieces of the curriculum, I just wonder, is there a focus for you? Like, are you looking at, you know, math being somewhere where you really need to do it, or is literacy something, or does it feel like there's a good base there already? It's not a matter of kind of needing to focus on one piece of things.
0: So we do continue to focus heavily on both literacy and numeracy. We are very pleased with the improvements that have been made over the last number of years. We do see that, you know, our math scores are improving. They had been improving steadily for 6 years. We see that in school, you know, kids are reading at stronger proficiency levels. Teachers are seeing greater movement of students. So that will continue to be a focus for us, but we know that in elementary, our teachers are tasked with all subject areas. So we don't leave anything out, but we have what we need to build on, and we'll continue to do that.
1: It's obviously the key in kind of building these kids up as they go through their school kind of pathway. Kim, I appreciate the time, and again, congratulations on the new role.
0: Thank you so much.
1: Take care. There is Kim Kinney, the new and the first Chief Education Officer for the Niagara Catholic District School Board, a position that was mandated from the province, but, you know, things get different names. You've all been in workplaces where it's like, well, this was called this, now you get to be this. They just tinker with it a little bit. But again, trying to focus on students and making sure that they are getting everything out of their time in school and getting the education that they certainly need. We're going to go to Brock University after 3 o'clock here on the program and see how the university is dealing with some of their financial pressures. But coming up in a little bit, we're going to change the focus to the racetrack in Fort Erie, get a rundown of how some funding from the province is going to help them out. It's The Drive on CKTB. Every time I
2: look at you, I go blind. Good afternoon, I'm Bonnie Heslop. Here's what's making news. Environment Canada issuing a week-long heat warning. The heat event is now underway with maximum temperatures reaching 31 to 34 degrees and even up to 37 degrees for some areas. The hottest days are expected to be tomorrow and Thursday, and the heat wave is expected to continue into Friday and possibly into the weekend. A missing 80-year-old St. Catharines man has been found dead. Stuart Stone was last seen last Monday afternoon at his home near Lake Street. After a week of searching, police located Stuart deceased. Foul play is not suspected in his death, and detectives are thanking the public for their help. Prime Minister Mark Carney says he will be in Alberta for Canada Day. He told reporters today that he's been in close contact with Premier Danielle Smith. Alberta has a July 1st deadline to make a proposal to the federal government's new major projects office to fast-track approval for a new pipeline project. And tomorrow is Canada Day. There will be lots of fireworks shows scheduled all across the region. Go to our website to see a full list. Taking a look at your weather forecast. So the heat warning continues. Mix of sun and cloud for today. High of 33. Feeling more like 43. The UV index very high. Tonight starting out clear, then partly cloudy. Overnight staying warm. Low of 22. Tomorrow mix of sun and cloud. 40% chance of showers in the afternoon. Risk of a thunderstorm. High of 33. Feeling more like 42. Right now it's 31 degrees. It feels more like 44. I'm Bonnie Heslop on 610 CKTV.
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16: 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Filling in is Matt Holmes.

0: Mitchell grow up? In a $4 million palatial estate with the biggest patio in town? Right? Our house had the biggest patio. Oh, he's on a gravy train, that Kim Mitchell guy. Biggest patio. Bragging. Yeah, I can't say I'm surprised this one came in. Keith from Welland putting patio lanterns on his Canada Day playlist. Not surprised it came in. We're building a Canada Day playlist. Doesn't have to be a patio playlist. Just a playlist. It could be a fireside playlist. It could just be in the car for the road trip that you're going on. You can take whatever avenue you need. Because I will say that, yes, I think the playlist changes between being around the campfire as opposed to being in the car for the drive, for the road trip, or being, you know, hanging out on a patio. I do think the playlist changes, and fairly substantially, but I'll allow you to have freedom on this. We're going to build a wider playlist, and if you need to, you know, pigeonhole your song like Keith did to the patio party, that's fine by me too. 905-688-2582 is the number to send your song list into, and give us your Canada Day playlist. You're at some 5440 going into the bottom hour break. They're actually in town on, what is it, Friday or Saturday? One of them's joining us on the program on Thursday. I'm here Thursday, right? Is it Thursday I'm doing the show? Okay, I was going to say, one of them's joining us. I can't remember which one is going to talk for a bit Thursday afternoon, but one of the guys from 5440 will be here. And I could put some 5440 on a Canada Day playlist. I think that is perfectly in tune with, well, pretty much any of those aspects of your candidate, whether it's the campfire, the patio, or the road trip. So 905-688-2582 is the number to send your text into as we get ready for your Canada Day Wednesday. We can't even say it's a Canada Day long weekend. It's just your Canada Day Wednesday. Go out, watch some fireworks, go out, hang out with the Trues in Montebello, and enjoy yourself. And then if you didn't take Thursday, Friday off, get back to work. Too many weeks inside this week. By the way, Matt Sisko, the mayor of St. Catharines, will join us later on the program to give us the rundown on that True Show and some of the events in St. Catharines for tomorrow. This, well, as we get into Canada Day, a new poll that came out, a number of those polling agencies kind of put together their pride report and, you know, some of the numbers in terms of whether or not Canadians are proud to be Canadian. And if you look at them, they all roughly come out in and around the 82 to 85% of Canadians saying that they're pretty proud to be Canadian. The Leger poll is specifically 84, with 51% saying they're very proud. I don't know what makes you, what's the difference between being proud and very proud? I don't know that I have much of a, you know, a personal feeling, whether it's being Canadian or something else. I'm either proud or I'm just proud. I don't know that I can stipulate between when I'm proud or very proud. But that's some of the numbers there. Some of the other numbers within this poll saying they're 23 were less proud. 74% believing that Canada, with its current borders and provinces, will still exist 50 years from now. 50 years from now! What is that? That's 2076? I'd be almost 100. I'd be five years short of 100. I don't know that I can worry about what it's going to, or think about what it's going to look like. But 74, that's it, that thinks the current borders and provinces will still exist? I think it could probably be a little bit higher than that. 23% of Canadians believe Confederation treaties in all regions are relatively fair. Others believe there are regional imbalances. Okay, that's fine. But either way, the numbers in the polls basically showing that about 80% of Canadians, 80 to 85, were feeling proud to be Canadian on this candidate, which actually in all of them showed their previous years. It's up from last year. Look at that. Donald Boy managed to make Canadians more proud to be Canadian. Because if you're thinking it has anything to do with anything else, I'm be shocked. I would imagine more of that is, yeah, I don't want to have to deal with Americans. Even though it's not Americans that's the problem, it's the president that's the problem. But I think that is probably pushing on a little bit of that increase for everybody across the board to say, yeah, I think we'd rather be Canadian than certainly be American. I know that's the case for myself at this point. I wouldn't want to say that's my leader. I couldn't do it. 905-688-2582 is the number to patch in your Canada Day playlist requests. And we'll play them. We'll play them on the show as we go through the course of the day today. But it is summertime. It is time for road trips. If you are getting out there on the roads, be aware that there will be a lot more people driving on the highways that don't typically spend time on the highways. It's kind of the fun of summertime driving. Or the frustration for some, but it is a reality. You get, especially when you get on the 401. Like I hate the 401 on the best of days. That's why I would love to just avoid it altogether. But when you get out there and if you're on your road, just know there's people driving the highway that don't do it normally. So those of you that, you know, blister down that highway and feel like you got everything under control, just know there's probably somebody there that's like driving it for the first time in a while or driving it for the first time ever. They decided all of a sudden now they want to do a big road trip, and they're probably going to be slow in the spots where they shouldn't be slow and fast in the spots where they shouldn't be fast and trying to figure out their way around. So please be careful of them out there on the roadway. But the heat is certainly here, that's for sure. We got a number of warnings and communities that are opening up centers and spaces for people to cool down, but the reminder is that the heat is certainly here. And I had no clue. Maybe I did. Maybe it was something I put on the back of my head. But there's a new law that's coming into effect for the province that's giving tenants across the province the explicit right to install air conditioning units as of tomorrow, which I've rented a fair bit over my lifetime. I don't remember ever having a landlord that said you couldn't put in an air conditioning. Were there ones out there telling people you couldn't put in an air conditioning? Because that would be brutal. It's one thing to have the choice and to say, look, I can or can't afford this, or I like my room sweltering hot and sticky, which I can't fathom personally. But were there actually landlords telling tenants you couldn't put an air conditioning in? Apparently, that was something that was open for them, but as of tomorrow, they can't stop you from doing it, essentially. You're going to be allowed to put in window air conditionings if the landlord doesn't supply air conditioning. There's a couple of conditions, I guess, within this, but you'll be allowed to do it, which makes logical sense, because our summers suck now. And I know they don't suck, but if they're hot and you're trying to sleep in them, I couldn't imagine trying to sleep through this week and most summer nights when it's just gross and sticky and there's no air moving. And I like to sleep in the cold. I'm one of those ones that, like, wintertime, I like to leave my window open a little, get some cool air blowing through. So summertime heat is just not my friend. So if you were somehow stuck within a tenant situation where the landlord wasn't letting you put in an air conditioner, they have to let you know. As of tomorrow, they have to let you. So I just put it in now and just move on, because they're not going to let you. You'll be able to get away with it, all right? I think you'll be good. You'll be all right. So 905-688-2582 is the number to send in your Canada Day text. We're going to go through the forecast with Doug Gillum and from the Weather Network around 4 o'clock, just before 4 o'clock. And the Canada Day activities, will run them down with Mayor Matt Sisko at 4:35. In the meantime, in a couple of minutes, we're going to catch up with the folks over at the Fort Erie Racetrack who got some cash from the province. It's finally moving its way through. We heard about this over the last couple of months, but some help for the horse racing industry here in Niagara. It is 2:45, though. Time to check your drive.
1: Good afternoon. Right now, we're seeing heavy delays on the Fort Erie bound QEW from the Red Hill to Fruitland, and Toronto bound QEW from Nikola Tesla going up the Burlington Skyway. In town, keep in mind in Beamsville, it is very slow on King Street between Lincoln and Green Lane because of the road reconstruction. Starting at 3:30 in Niagara Falls, Queen Street will be closed between Valley Way and Ontario Avenue for cruising on the Q. Auto Shack, now at participating Rona Plus. 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I'm Lex Tan, 610 CKTV Time Saver Traffic, next in 15 minutes.
0: Forecast is hot. An orange heat warning from Environment Canada today. We passed our expected high, which sat at 43 with the humidity. It is feeling like 44 right now. Tonight, a few clouds, low down to 22. It's going to be still warm through the overnight. Tomorrow, 33, feeling like 42. Winds gusting to around 40, so it's still going to be breezy again tomorrow, but sticky once more. 34, feeling into the low 40s on Thursday. 33, again into the 40s with the humidity Friday. Maybe breaking for the weekend.
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0: You could throw some Glass Tiger in your candidate playlist. I'm okay. We don't have to stick to the 80s too much, but I'm okay. I think that goes right in there. Fits firmly beside Kim Mitchell and Corey Hart. We got to appease all the generations. Can we do that? Not likely. 10 minutes before 3 o'clock. You can text in your candidate playlist options and additions to our playlist at 905-688-2582. Summertime tradition in Fort Erie is heading out to the racetrack, and some good news for the folks at the Fort Erie racetrack, that a bunch of funding from the province and some money that was set to be given out a long time ago is finally making its way to the tracks across the province, and something I'm sure is, you know, well needed and welcomed. James Kulik is Marketing and Media Relations Manager at Fort Erie Racetrack and joins us on the program. James, how you doing?
1: I'm doing all right. Yeah, trying to stay cool out here, but we're doing our best. We got a great lineup of racing here later tonight, and we're kicking off our Canada Day celebrations a little early today. My tagline has been, well, our horses are so fast, we have to celebrate Canada Day early. So that's how I'm trying to pitch our marketing for Canada Day today.
0: Get it in just a hair. Everybody's ready for it anyway. They can stay out late tonight if they want, so it's a great opportunity.
1: Yeah.
0: Hey,
1: with Canada Day falling on a Wednesday, right? Everyone's kind of trying to figure out how this all works, right? Canada Day on a Wednesday is kind of odd, but we're making it work with our schedule and just going a bit early.
0: Hey, I think it works for me, because tomorrow night, if everybody's, you know, out late at night and they have to get up the next morning, it's gonna be like, ah, that's gonna suck.
1: There you go, it's perfect.
0: Yeah, it works nicely tonight. Hey, we were hearing this a couple of months ago as Wayne Gates, of course, the NDP MPP for the area of Niagara Falls and Fort Erie, was voicing some concerns at Queen's Park about some funding that was basically, he said, was being held up by the folks over at Woodbine. $35 million annually. It's a big agreement with a bunch of racetracks all across the province, including Fort Erie. This has been settled, and it looks like the money's coming down the pipeline now.
1: Yeah, we have some really good news finally. Wayne Gates was a big help. He's like a dog with a bone, as you know. When he gets something that he's passionate about, he really won't let it drop. So we're very appreciative of him going to Queen's Park to bat for us. And yeah, like you alluded to, we had a previous 7-year funding deal that came to an end. And then when it came time to renegotiate, negotiations started all the way back in December. We hit a couple snags there. Woodbine wasn't really playing ball. The other 14 racetracks were on board, but Woodbine was kind of holding out. They didn't really like the terms of the deal for themselves, I guess. And so they weren't putting their signature on the dotted line. But after many, many months of hard work and negotiations behind the scenes, we found something, a deal that was mutually agreeable to everybody. And so it's been signed, and we've got 5 more years on our deal here. Very, very fortunate to have a good partner there in Ontario Racing and Ontario Lottery and Gaming, who are helping support this this industry and all these really important jobs in the agriculture sector and in our backstretch. Those horsemen, you're going to be hard pressed to find a more hardworking group of people than the horsemen on our backstretch. So I'm really happy that this came through for them.
0: So how does this just get broken down evenly between the 15 tracks, or is it kind of based on how many race days you have, or how's this all work out?
1: Yeah, exactly. It's the exact funding formula is really complicated. The $35 million supports all the different racetracks. We all have different needs because we all do different things. A lot of the tracks are standard bred, so they don't really have some of the expenses that some of the thoroughbred tracks have, like Fort Erie, where we race thoroughbreds here. They're a different beast, so they require a lot of care and a lot of attention. So depending on which type of horse you're racing, whether it's thoroughbred or standardbred or quarter horse, and then like you said, different amounts of race days, it all gets kind of chopped up differently. But we're from what we've seen of how that's all breaking down, we're really happy with how it's the money's going to be flowing, and we're taking every dollar of that and putting it straight into our purses so that it all goes directly back to the horsemen. I'm not getting a cent of this new money, unfortunately, Matt. So My plans for a new BMW are going to have to wait, but it's all going to the right place. It's all going to those, the trainers, the hot walkers, the people who are in the backstretch grinding out a living back there. All this money's going to be flowing straight to them.
0: Okay, so it goes straight into the purses.
1: Yep.
0: Yeah.
1: And then that purse money is how those people make their living. So it's all getting funneled into where the jobs are really important, which is that those backstretch workers, because they're the ones who are really supporting all the stuff, all the spin-off jobs into the local economy, right? They're the ones buying hay, buying horse feed from local suppliers, tractor equipment, all that kind of stuff. So the spin-off economic benefits of keeping that backstretch alive and keeping it flowing, it's really huge for Niagara.
0: How concerned were all those groups, all those folks down there, with the funding not being there and with the agreement not being signed? Like, I know when we hear Wayne talk about it, the sky is falling, but that's he's a politician, so some people take that with a grain of salt. Like, was there some deep concern that look at this might just shutter everything?
1: The threat was very, very real. Without that funding, we had enough money in the bank to get us through this year. And, the number cruncher nerds told us that we probably would have been able to race a much shortened season next year. And then that would have been it, lights out. So it was a very real threat to us. So this funding coming through is really what's going to be able to keep Port Erie Racetrack running. Without it, it would have been really, we would have been facing some really, really tough times.
0: Will it allow for any growth, I guess, is the next place we need to go on this? Because we know horse racing has changed an awful lot in the last 20 years, and COVID and everything else had huge impacts everywhere. But is this funding, can it mean some growth, I guess?
1: It absolutely does. And that's what we're most excited about. We're later this week, hopefully, if the number cruncher guys get their job done, we're going to be announcing a very significant purse increase for our races. So that's going to mean bigger prizes for the winners. And what that's going to do is it's going to attract a lot of new horses to our backstretch. And once we get that purse increase announced, we get more horses in. That means we're able to run more races. We're able to have bigger fields in those races. And that's what our customers want, right? When you're wagering on horses, you want big fields so that you can really dig down to the numbers and, pick that horse that's going to have a better payout. So bigger field sizes are better for everybody. It's better for the horsemen. It's better for the people wagering on the races. And by increasing the purses, which is what we're going to, all this money's going straight in the purses, it's going to boost all of that stuff. And we're not talking about like a 1 or 2% increase. What we're targeting is like a double digit increase. We're looking at somewhere between 10 and 15%, whatever we can swing with this new funding. And you're going to see right away that's going to lead to more horses, more races, bigger fields. So it's going to be better for everybody.
0: That is outstanding news across the board, it sounds like, at this point, James. So hey, you mentioned obviously you got a big event tonight. Let's give everybody the rundown if they want to hit the track up.
1: Yeah, so we're doing our Canada Day celebration early. We have lots of awesome stuff. It's our family event every year on Canada Day. This is kind of when we do our big push for to bring your family out to the track. And the thing we're most proud of is that we've always been able to offer all this stuff for free. So we have an awesome arts and crafts booth set up where kids can do Canada Day themed arts and crafts. We have Fluffy the Clown here giving free balloon animals out to the kids. And thanks to a new partnership with Port Erie Festivals, we have 700 very delicious cupcakes to hand out. I'm looking at them right now. My whole office smells like cupcakes right now. It's kind of tough to resist, but I know they're for the kids, Matt. They're for the kids. I'm trying not to indulge. But we got 700 cupcakes to hand out, and then we're closing out after the horse race, and we're closing it out with a Canada Day themed concert from a great local rock band called Rock Garden. So we have a ton of stuff lined up today for families, and it doesn't cost a penny. So we're really trying to help out any way we can for families that are, looking at a tight budget. Everyone's budgets are tight. So we're really happy that we're able to keep all of this kind of stuff completely free. So if you're looking for a good time today, come on down to the Fort Erie Racetrack. We got tons of stuff for the whole family.
0: Sounds like a good night out at the track. James, good to hear the money's going to go into a good place and help everybody out. And should be a fun night tonight. Thanks.
1: Thanks a lot for having me. Appreciate it.
0: Take care. There is James Kulik, Marketing and Media Relations Manager at Fort Erie Racetrack. As some funding, yes, finally coming back through from the province, new agreement, which is going to be welcome news for everybody within the horse racing industry and those that rely on Fort Erie Racetrack moving forward. We got your news update in just a second. Then we'll head over to Brock University and hear about their financial pressures. Sorry, I know. Don't want to always be on that front, but we're going to talk to the folks at Brock about what they're looking at there. Trim their budget or trim their deficit, but they do have some long-term pressures that still are out there. And the provost and vice president academic will join us in a moment. It's The Drive, 610 CKTB.

0: Good afternoon. I'm Bonnie Heslop. A heat warning has been issued. Right now, it's 32 degrees. It feels more like 44. 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Coming up, a week-long heat wave, where to see fireworks tomorrow, and Carney will be spending Canada Day in Alberta. First, we take a look at traffic.
1: On the 40 rebound QEW, we're starting to get reports of a collision as you approach Fruitland Road. We're seeing it heavy starting from the Red Hill. Speaking of the Red Hill, we're starting to see heavy delays going upbound from Barton to King. Eastbound Glendale approaching Taylor, we're getting reports of a lane restriction and seeing delays starting from Homer. On the Welland Canal, the Mellonby and Glendale bridges are raised. I'm Lex Tan, 610 CKTV Time Saver Traffic, next in 15 minutes.
0: In the news, Environment Canada issuing a week-long heat warning. The heat event is now underway, with maximum temperatures of 31 to 34 degrees this week and potentially up to 37 degrees for some areas. The hottest days are expected to be tomorrow and Thursday. Doug Gillum is with the Weather Network. He says there is not much relief to be found over the course of the week.
2: What's really problematic is that the humidity is going to be so high, and that's just not going to give us any relief at night. And again, the humidex into the low to mid 40s, that is truly dangerous if you have to do any long-term outside or any exercise or physical labor, and for those who are vulnerable to the heat.
0: The heat wave is expected to continue into Friday and then possibly into the weekend. A missing 80-year-old St. Catharines man has been found dead. Stuart Stone was last seen last Monday at his home near Lake Street. After a week of searching, Niagara police say they have located Stuart deceased. Foul play is not suspected, and detectives are thanking the public for their help in the case. Tomorrow is Canada Day, and fireworks shows are scheduled to be held across the region starting at 10 in the evening. CKTV's Christine Jansen has details.
3: In St. Catharines, a fireworks and drone show will take place at Rennie Park. Merritt Park in Welland will feature a day full of games, food, and entertainment, with fireworks to cap off the day. Niagara-on-the-Lake will display fireworks at the Fort George Historic Site after an evening full of entertainment. And, of course, Niagara Parks will light up the falls red and white at the top of every hour for 15 minutes, starting at 8:30 p.m. Other Niagara municipalities holding fireworks at 10 p.m. include Port Colborne, Lincoln, and West Lincoln. And in Hamilton, the main fireworks display will take place at Bayfront Park. The fireworks show will kick off at 10 p.m. over the harbor. Reporting in Niagara, I'm Christine Jansen for 610 CKTV News.
0: CAA Niagara has announced their 2026 Community Boost partners, the Humane Society of Greater Niagara and the Niagara Children's Center. Each year, CAA Niagara selects two local nonprofit organizations to receive a one-time donation of $10,000. 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
4: For us, it's about bringing our mission into the community. People are going to see that truck on their way to work, when they're grocery shopping, in their day-to-day activities, and it's going to bring opportunity for people to recognize that there are supports out there for them, for their pets, and for the community.
0: CAA Niagara's Community Boost program has now been ongoing for 8 years, and since 2019, more than $140,000 has been awarded to local organizations. The MP overseeing Canada's foreign aid says Ottawa will match up to $4 million in public donations for Venezuela, which is still reeling from last week's devastating earthquakes. Here's Canadian Press reporter Lisa Laporte.
5: Randeep Sarai is Secretary of State for International Development and says Canadians have a strong affinity for the people of Venezuela. He says Ottawa will match up to $2 million in donations made to the Canadian Red Cross and the same amount for donations to the Humanitarian Coalition up until July 14th.
0: Sarai says this will help Canadian organizations with grassroots connections provide essentials such as food, shelter, medicine, and clothing. Prime Minister Mark Carney says he will be in Alberta on Canada Day in the evening. Carney speaking to reporters a day ahead of an expected announcement by the province related to its push for a new pipeline.
6: for Alberta to submit a proposal on or around July 1st. That's tracking well from their perspective. But then there's a process that goes that takes a few months until October before a decision is made whether or not to refer to the Major Projects Office.
0: The Prime Minister's Canada Day visit also comes as Alberta residents face a fall referendum on whether the province should hold a second vote on separation. The Public Health Agency of Canada says the self-isolation period is over for people who were exposed to a deadly hantavirus outbreak that started on a cruise ship in April.
7: The federal agency says 9 travelers were isolating and being monitored by public health officials in Ontario, Alberta, and BC. But as of last week, the isolation is over for everyone. The agency also says a Yukon man in his 70s who tested positive for the rare rodent-borne virus has recovered. He was discharged from hospital earlier this month. The cruise ship outbreak captured international attention as more than 120 people disembarked the ship in Spain's Canary Islands in early May. The World Health Organization said 3 people died and a total of 13 people were infected in the outbreak. Hannah Alberga, The Canadian Press.
0: For more of the local news that matters to you, go to 610cktb.com. Weather is next.
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0: A heat warning has been issued for today. We'll see a mix of sun and cloud, the high 33, feeling more like 43, and the UV index is very high. Tonight starting out clear, then a few clouds moving in, staying warm, low of 22. Tomorrow it's Canada Day, mix of sun and cloud, 40% chance of showers in the afternoon, risk of a thunderstorm, high of 33, feeling more like 42. On Thursday, mix of sun and cloud, slight chance of showers, high of 34. Friday, mix of sun and cloud, 40% chance of rain, high of 33. Right now, it's 31 degrees, but it feels more like 44. I'm Bonnie Heslop on 610 CKTV.
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12: 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Filling in is Matt Holmes.

0: don't know. Could you put? There's probably other Avril songs you could put on your candidate playlist, but I don't know that any of them fit better. Right?
1: I feel like
0: you could go with what's the other one? Oh, what's the first one called?
1: The first one.
0: Yeah, remember when she was like whatever, 13 or whatever.
1: Oh, that's a good one.
0: Complicated.
1: Yes, complicated.
0: There we go.
1: Yeah.
0: That'd probably be your only other option. But I think most people might go with this one just because it's a little more upbeat.
1: Yeah.
0: Maybe. You can text me your Canada Day playlist options. Hey, you got another Avril song. That's fair. 905-688-2582 is the number to text. Send us in your Canada Day playlist options as we get ready for Canada Day tomorrow. Coming up in the program, we're going to catch up and talk about some of the Canada Day activities in St. Catharines with Mayor Matt Sisko. That is right after the 4:30 break. But right now, hey, everybody's just enjoying the fact that the kids just got off school. But a lot of the people behind the scenes are still doing plenty of work for the upcoming school years. And over at Brock University, the work continues on finances. That is really, it's the big elephant in the room for post-secondary schools right across the province and across the country. Financial pressures that just continue to mount for them. And at Brock University, they're no different than anywhere else. Aria Vanio Matilla is the provost and vice president academic at Brock University and joins us on the program today. Aria, how are you doing?
2: I'm doing great. It's a beautiful day. Thank you for having me here.
0: It's a beautiful day, and it seems like, I don't want to put words, but when we're looking at the budget at Brock University and the deficit, there seems to be still plenty of things to work on, but the doom and gloom that we've been dealing with for the last little while is easing just a little bit, isn't it?
2: That's right. I think that there's always going to be work on making sure that we are making wise decisions about our resources and the budget. But right now, the things are very exciting at Brock University. We are, breaking ground in so many different ways with fantastic, innovative infrastructure projects. We have just approved a new degree architecture, which will allow our students in the future to really explore different areas to study according to their own interests. And we've just been recognized as a B campus in Canada. So all kinds of different innovative projects are happening and making the campus very, very exciting.
0: So there's some positive things. They're making things feel vibrant. But at the end of the day, when you're looking at the numbers, a deficit of still about $6 million bucks, that's still a reality, right?
2: That is a reality. And so we do have to be very careful about, what we are going to do and what we can invest in. But the university is on a path to grow. And so investments have to be made in order to support our students and our faculty and our staff who are working to create the best possible learning environment for our students. So $6 million in a budget of over $400 million is worth notice, but it's not catastrophic at this point. So as long as we can keep moving in that direction, I think we are on the right path.
0: And I guess that's something for everybody to kind of put it into context, right? When you're talking about a budget that's that big, $6 million sounds like a hell of a lot of money to a lot of people, but within the context, it's percentage wise, it's not that big.
2: No, and I mean for most of us, it's a large sum of money. But in an institution you need to think about Brock as a small town. We are over 26,000 people studying and working on campus, and so with a sizable budget. But what that $6 million indicates is that, you can't take your hands off the steering wheel, and you need to make very well-considered decisions about what is to engage with.
0: Does that $6 million still come from the issues that we've seen over the last, 6 years since a lot of changes have been made in terms of international students? Is that still the lifeblood of why that shortcoming is there?
2: Yes, I You know, universities generally didn't rely on international students as much perhaps as other educational institutions, but that does have a significant impact. But you know, also the freezing of the tuition and the grant funding for a significant period of time. And then, of course, we got this new injection of funding earlier this year, which is very, very welcome and gives us this little bit of a breathing room. But that is one-off funding. It's not sustained into the future. So we are still carrying a structural deficit, which does mean that we do have to make some structural changes.
0: What could those changes look like, I guess?
2: Well, I think the most important changes are the ones that will attract more students to Brock University. And those relate to the way we offer our degrees, the way we support our students through their studies. And we have started on that pathway and to innovate the whole degree system at Brock University. It will take a couple of years to actually have it, walking in the hallways of the university. These kinds of changes don't take place overnight. They are huge systemic changes, but in the future that will be very helpful. So it's about retention and it's about recruitment. It's about asking, you know, Canadian universities traditionally are very focused on high school leavers as the main market for universities. In most of the world, working adults are also engaged in university learning. So what are we offering to populations that

0: UT and everybody else for that same student out there. Are you trying to do things that are different from what the other gangs are doing?
1: Yes, I think we are always looking for ways in which we can stand out from the crowd. As you said, there are quite a few universities in Ontario, and I don't know that we usually think of UST, the University of Toronto, as being our main competitor, but there are other universities that are very similar to us, sort of, 20,000 students, and universities that were also kind of started at the same time. In the early 60s, there was a wave of establishing universities in Ontario. And so developmentally, we are all sort of at the same stage where you're sort of saying, okay, the things that we put in motion 50, 60 years ago have taken us to this point, but what are the conversations we need to have in order to know how we will evolve over the next 50 years?
0: Now, obviously, you kind of laid out some of that growth. Obviously, you need to kind of offer a bunch of different things. You have to have the institution, like the actual bricks and mortar's got to be there, too, for everybody, right?
1: That's right. And, I don't think there's any argument that the idea of learning with people face-to-face in a classroom with side-by-side with other students is a very important way of delivering university education. But we are also increasingly, serving populations who cannot be on campus. So broadening out the way we deliver education, building on those strong traditions that are face-to-face learning in a classroom, but building towards also asynchronic kind of learning that the student can access at any time, regardless of what their job schedule is, for example. And I think one of the things that I want to point out from your introduction is that we don't actually shut down for the summer. There are students on campus. We have, in fact, thousands of students learning at this time of the year. And I think in the future, we will see that also become more the norm as we recognize that our students don't just have summer jobs. Many of them work throughout the year and, in fact, are balancing out their studies across three terms rather than just two terms.
0: That's fair enough to point out. And obviously, at the end of it, it sounds like, Aria, despite there being a deficit there within the budget, that there seems like a lot of optimism.
1: Right now, I am full of optimism. I think, Brock is a very exciting place to be. As I've only been there for just under 2 years. And even in these 2 years, the kinds of projects that we have, put on, started that build on the work that have been doing there for, 10 years. Brock is a very exciting place to be right now. I think faculty and students and staff are all engaged in building a university for Niagara that is a modern, comprehensive, research-intensive university.
0: It's awesome. It's a fantastic news, and I think everybody across the region knows that Brock plays a key role in the overall viability and the vitality of the Niagara region, so it's good to know that optimism is out there. Aria, I appreciate the time this afternoon. Thanks.
1: Thank you very much. Thanks for having me.
0: Take care. There is Aria Vanio. Matilla is the provost and vice president academic over at Brock University, where their budget is in. They trimmed the deficit to $6 million. And when you put it into that context of over $400 million in an operating budget, that $6 million is not a huge percentage, but lots of optimism coming out of Brock University as they go through the summer months and continue to plan the path forward. 905-688-2582 is the number to send in your songs for your candidate playlist that we're collaborating on through the course of the afternoon. Lots to get to on the show, but first, let's check your drive.
2: Seeing heavy delays right now. Fort Erie bound on the QEW, starting from about Bronte going to the junction, from Fairview going onto the Burlington Skyway, as well from the Red Hill going to Fruitland Road. Upbound Red Hill, slow from Barton to Green Hill. All of that is because of volume. In Beamsville, it's still quite slow on King Street between Lincoln and Green Lane because of the road reconstruction. On the Welland Canal, the Lakeshore Road and Clare Street bridges are raised. 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Offer ends July 6th. I'm Lex Tan, 610 CKTV Time Saver Traffic, next to 15 minutes.
0: an orange heat warning from Environment.

0: Canada, as it is hot out there, that's for sure. 32, feeling like 44 right now at the White House to talk. Mainly sunny skies for the rest of the afternoon. A few clouds tonight, down to 22. That's still going to be warm and humid overnight. Tomorrow, 33, feeling like 42 with the Humidex value. Chance of showers, maybe 34. Again, into the 40s on Thursday. Mid-40s for Friday with 33 degrees before that. And Saturday and Sunday, it could ease off a little bit when it comes to humidity.
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8: It's been 1 week since you looked at me. 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
7: This is John Gonzo on 610 CKTB. Filling in is Matt Holmes.
8: Living room. I realize it's all my fault, but couldn't tell you yesterday. You'd forgiven me, but it'll still be today till I say I'm sorry.
0: Yeah, probably the Bare Naked Ladies tune to put in there. Might have some of the earlier fans wanting something, something else, but this one could fit in there. Gives you the vibe. That's what the kids say still, right? Is it still a, is that still something?
9: It's the vibe, yeah.
0: It's still the something we're searching for. It's a good vibe out there. 905-688-2582. Text us your Canada Day playlist additions. We've got some Kim Mitchell on there. We've got some Bare Naked Ladies. We've got some Corey Hart on there. I guess that was via Jenny in the other room. That was her addition to the piece of the pie today. 905-688-2582 is the number to send us some of your additions to the list. Slowly but surely, we'll compile some stuff for you for the hopefully a long weekend for you. So I hope it is for you. It's not for me, but I'll take the one day off in the middle of the week because it feels fun. Are you off Wednesday tomorrow? Jenny? Yeah?
9: I'm off from here. Okay. But I'll be working at Montebello Park with 97.7.
0: So you're hanging out.
9: Yeah.
0: You're hanging
9: just
0: out
9: hanging
0: at the park.
9: Out. Yeah.
0: Listening to the trues and everything else.
9: Yeah, it'll be fine.
0: You'll be fine on that front. You can send us a text at 905-688-2582 is the number to get your Canada shots in. Coming up in this hour on the program, Doug Gillum's going to join us. Meteorologist with the Weather Network. Let's get the lowdown on the first summer heat wave that we just walked into today. It was kind of nice. Like yesterday, it was warm, but it wasn't too bad. And I was like, okay, I know the heat's coming tomorrow. I understand that. And then first thing today, when I stepped up, I'm like, oh, there it is. Yeah, that's that humid, thick, messy slop that you try to fight your way through that finally showed up. And I'll give it credit. It waited until June 30th. That's not bad because we really didn't have any severe heat through June. It was actually a pretty decent end of spring by my books. I don't know about everybody else. I know some people wanted the heat to show up a little earlier, but I was okay with the way it ended. Spring did all right. We had an all right spring on that front. A little rainy, I suppose. Made it hard for the golf courses. I know that much. Anytime places I went, there's a lot of standing water everywhere through the, especially the early part of June, but even still now, let's face it, there's a lot of water out there, but I'm okay with that. So Doug Gillum's going to give us the rundown on that front. Steve Mossop's going to join us from Leger Marketing. Was mentioning a poll that they did on Canadian Pride ahead of Canada Day, so he's going to stop by for a chat around 4:20 this afternoon and give us the rundown on their latest poll. poll of Canadians and see how you're feeling. I know it's not specific to you. You might have a different feeling. This is the way polls work. It takes the broader average, and it's not everybody, but it's the average of people across the polling area. Seemingly fairly proud going into Canada. So Steve's going to join us at around 4:20 on the program here as we look through some of those pieces on that front. The migrant workers here in Niagara gathered on, what was it, on the weekend, on Saturday or Sunday. They were out in Virgil trying to make another call towards the federal government to make some changes that would help them in the long run in terms of getting the assistance to, you know, the job protections and help on their workplaces that certainly normal Canadians, and I put that in quotations, Canadians have across the country, but migrant workers don't necessarily have some of those protections. So Saeed Hussein will join us, the executive director of the Migrant Workers Alliance for Change, just after 5 o'clock as we take you through on your Canada Day Eve, I suppose. That's we put this as a Canada Day Eve. Coming up after the break, though, we'll go down to Port Colborne, where they are warning some residents about a scam ahead of Canal Days. People try to scam you. Yeah, we'll give you the breakdown of what they're doing. We'll give you the breakdown of what they're doing to folks. Also, the city exploring some increased public transit. That certainly has been one of the bugaboos for some of the smaller municipalities in Niagara. Sure, they've had some of that access to the on-demand service through Niagara Transit, but better busing options and stuff is something that a lot of communities are looking at. So Mayor Bill Steele will join us. Here's a Canada Day one. We'll put this on your playlist. Were they not due for a St. Catherine show this year? Weren't they doing it like every other year? Did they do one last year?
9: Yeah, they did.
0: Was it last year they
9: yeah.
0: did one? Oh, okay,
9: yeah.
0: So maybe this is the year off. Yeah, I didn't think they did. I was thinking maybe last year was... Again, time is all relative now. Okay, so they did one last year. What do I know? What do I know? Not a bloody thing. It's 3:30. It's The Drive.
5: Good afternoon. I'm Bonnie Heslop. Here's what's making news. Environment Canada issuing a week-long heat warning. The heat event is now underway with maximum temperatures reaching 31 to 34 degrees and even up to 37 degrees for some areas. The hottest days are expected to be tomorrow and Thursday, and the heat wave is expected to continue into Friday and possibly into the weekend. A missing 80-year-old St. Catharines man has been found dead. Stuart Stone was last seen last Monday afternoon at his home near Lake Street. After a week of searching, police located Stuart deceased. Foul play is not suspected in his death, and detectives are thanking the public for their help. Prime Minister Mark Carney says he will be in Alberta for Canada Day. He told reporters today that he's been in close contact with Premier Danielle Smith. Alberta has a July 1st deadline to make a proposal to the federal government's new major projects office to fast-track approval for a new pipeline project. And tomorrow is Canada Day. There will be lots of fireworks shows scheduled all across the region. Go to our website to see a full list. Taking a look at your weather forecast. So the heat warning continues. Mix of sun and cloud for today. High of 33. Feeling more like 43. The UV index very high. Tonight starting out clear, then partly cloudy. Overnight staying warm. Low of 22. Tomorrow mix of sun and cloud. 40% chance of showers in the afternoon. Risk of a thunderstorm. High of 33. Feeling more like 42. Right now it's 31 degrees. It feels more like 44. I'm Bonnie Heslop on 610 CKTV.
10: Starting in town, we've got lots of heavy delays in St. Catharines, including on Glendale Avenue, both directions between Homer Road and the Welland Canal. Also between the 406 and the CN rail tracks. 4th Avenue is slow from 4th to Louth, and as well we're seeing it slow on Welland Avenue west of the QEW. On the Welland Canal, the Main Street Bridge is raised. best. 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I'm Lex Tan, 610 CKTV Time Saver Traffic. 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
17: If there's a goal that everyone remembers, it was back in 072.
0: It's a perfect one for Canada Day itself. On your Canada Day playlist for the fireworks day, right? Like when you're going to get the fantastic lights in the sky, this one works. I guess if it's, you know, going to be July 2nd and the rest of the stretch you have off, you might put something else in there from the hip. But that's, yeah, for tomorrow, that's one. You can send us your Canada Day playlist editions. 905-688-2582 is the number to text. We got a number of songs already on the list. Let's see what you can add to it. The hip, I'm sure there's, you could put 100 songs from the hip on your Canada Day playlist. That's for sure. Coming up a little bit later on, let's talk Canada Day activities in St. Catharines. We got the Trues playing down at Montebello Park and some fireworks and drones. Speaking of fireworks, down at Rennie Park, but that's we'll go through that with Mayor Matt Sisko coming up in about an hour's time. Right now, though, let's go down to Port Colborne. Their big weekend is Canal Day is coming up in about a month and change, I suppose, at this point in time. I know it comes right around the corner. Some other things to go over, too, as well, with Mayor Bill Steele, who joins us on the program. Mr. Mayor, how you doing?
18: Good, Matthew. Great opening tune.
0: Now, is that, would that be on your Canada Day playlist?
18: Oh, it'll be on my Canada Day playlist.
0: All right. Anything you want to add?
18: Ah, look, anything Canadian is phenomenal, whether it's Bare Naked Ladies, The Guess Who, Platinum Blonde, there's one. It goes way back to my early days. But, right. Yeah, no, we're so lucky in Canada with our music scene. We've got phenomenal. Best in the world.
0: And we got plenty of them coming up at Canal Days later on this summer, but we didn't want to talk about the musical performances that weekend today, because I know people out there get scammed on every bloody thing, it seems, under the sun, and there appears there's people using Canal Days to try to get people's money.
18: Yeah, unfortunately, and you know, the first thing I tell people, whether they're from Niagara or beyond, if you think it's a scam, it probably is, and I would call your local police department. So if it's a Niagara vendor, call the NRP. If you're Hamilton, it's Hamilton Police, and so on. Yeah, I mean, unfortunately, they're out there. We get them every day. In fact, probably about 45 minutes ago, I got a scam phone call from somebody out of Milton that knows me, and I don't know anybody in Milton, so... yeah, they go on. The good thing about us is, you know, our vendor system is closed. It's been closed since around the end of March. So we're not taking vendors right now. We're full. So if anybody's out there getting contacted to pay our vendor team, which we would never sign it, vendor team, but anything coming out of Port Colborne would always be at portcolborne.ca. We never use Gmail, Yahoo, Hotmail, or any of those other accounts. So if, as soon as it says that, it's a scam.
0: Yeah.
18: But they're contacting vendors that are not even part of Canal Days. And, it is a shame, but it's the life we live right now and the times we're in. But as I say, I tell people, call the police. Unless the police know about it, they have ways of finding these people. They do. It may not be tomorrow, but they'll find them. They can find the scammers.
0: Yeah. So how is this one's, they're connecting with people that are vendors or might be vendors and saying, look, you got to pay the city for your spot at Canal Days. Is that what's working on?
18: Yeah, basically. Yeah. Vendors and non-vendors. And I mean, I'm sure they can go into some database anywhere on the internet and find a list of vendors, and they just start going after them, whether they're Port Colborne vendors or not. So, So that they, you know, and then they try to give you the old, oh, you got to pay it today kind of thing. Anytime the city isn't asking for your money today on vendors, it's all in a contract. You know, we give people dates, you know, that's all laid out by our staff. So anytime somebody's pressuring you for money, again, it's a scam.
0: Were there a bunch of these reports coming back to you? Or?
18: It was increasing over the last number of weeks. Okay. Actually, last Thursday, I was at Police Services Board, and my email went off with the staff here talking about it, putting out a warning on our social media about it. So, it's really starting to ramp up. Mm-hmm. But it's that time of year, right? Festivals are starting. Yep. It's the summer. So, you know, they're going after. I'm sure we're not the only, I guarantee you we're not the only festival that they're scamming and using people's names.
0: So you're a vendor for Canal Days. You've already got your contract. Stick up to that. Don't be following these sketchy emails that you might get.
18: No, that's right. Yeah, if it doesn't say porkcomber.ca, throw it to your garbage bill.
0: that's what we always have to look at that actual from line. Like, we got to check that sender email, because that's usually the dead giveaway on so many of these. Mayor Bill Steele from Port Colborne joining us on the program this afternoon. We wanted to also touch base with you. This is something that a lot of the, you know, those smaller communities, the municipalities in Niagara, have been trying to explore, and that is transit. And how do I guess utilize Niagara Transit to the best of its abilities and increase the options for residents in the communities? And it looks like, again, Port Colborne, the idea is you want to explore this a little bit more and see what's out there, right?
18: Exactly. So kind of give a little history here, Matt, is, you know, we had a little bus that went around town, and when we started that bus 25 years ago, it had a fairly decent size route, but that kept shrinking as less and less people used it. It was very inexpensive. I don't know, it was $2 or $3 to take a ride. We've always had the intermunicipal bus, which picks up people mainly at City Hall. A lot of people catch it at City Hall. And then it winds through the west side and then up West Side Road into the Welland Terminal. And then you can get on a bus from there to go to Brock or Niagara College, or over to Niagara Falls if you're an employee in tourism sector in Niagara Falls, or for whatever job you may have, but most of it is tourism sector. That's always been there. And then when we changed, like when we went to one regional system where everything merged, we stopped our municipal bus because we went to the on-demand service, which really touched the four corners of our city. And we were the fastest growing usership of that. We've just exploded with that. They had to bring extra vehicles to Port Colborne because literally you could go anywhere. You could be a kid that lives in the west side of town and works out at Sherkston Shores in the summer. You could call the on-demand and get a ride there. You didn't have to worry about your parents. Our old system never did that. So it was good. That system has failed. I won't say failed, but it's not as good today based on what I'm hearing from our ridership. Plus our intermunicipal bus, we need it to loop around because of our growth and the people that are getting jobs within Niagara. We want to see that loop, through the west side of Port Colborne, over across the canal, over towards the Valet Health and Wellness Center, and then back into Welland. So we're in discussions for that so that they can pick up people. Because a lot of the people on whether you're over on Wellington Street or Bell Street or Elizabeth Street, all that end of town, they all come into the downtown core to grab that bus because it does not go across the canal. And I know there is one concern from Niagara Transit is the fact that if a bridge goes up, it puts them behind. And like anything else, they try to be on time as much as possible.
0: Yeah.
18: But we believe we can work with them on that. Their biggest concern, though, is the wintertime when bridges are closed totally because of repairs by the St. Lawrence Seaway Authority. So, you know, we're in discussions with that. And plus, you know, maybe we would look as we move forward into the future, bringing back a smaller bus that would go through the entire city of Port, or not, I shouldn't say the entire city, but the majority of the probably urban area, maybe touch on the rural area. Again, those are discussions where we can go around and pick people up to go in and out of the downtown core where most people do their shopping and banking and everything else. So, I mean, those are things we've started those discussions. Again, like anything I say, you got to start things today if you want to get something done in the next year, 2 years to 5 years. You can't wait for 5 years to start talking about it.
0: No.
18: So, you know, we're in discussions with the Niagara Regional Transit. They gave a great presentation to our council not long ago. We work very well with them. They're listening to us. We've met with Chair Sisko and his senior management team there. In the fall, we met with them with our senior management team here and just kind of laid that groundwork as we move forward. It is a learning curve, Matt. As you know, it's a fairly new system based on the old systems that were here in Niagara. It is the best route to go, but there's going to be a little pain until everything gets right.
0: Is there a sense that the ridership would be there? Because you mentioned like the old system, you're watching ridership go down. I know, the demographics change, the populations is changing. So there's a lot of things are looking different today than they certainly would have when that old Port Colborne bus would have done that.
18: Oh, exactly. And, we look at the city and the way we're growing with the younger families and more younger people using transit. They like to use transit. And I just think that bringing it back would be good. As I said, we were the fastest growing on-demand area per capita in Niagara. So it got people where they wanted to go in our four corners, which never happened before. So, these are good things that are happening. So we're just, tweaking the things and bringing back things that within reason is because there is a cost to all this stuff. So, whether it's the cost of a ticket or how much, we do receive funding from the old gas tax. I can't remember what they call it today, but it's the old gas tax that it automatically goes to Niagara Regional Transit because we're out of the transit business. So our money goes there. But, does the city put in something on this? Again, those are things that are going to have to be ironed out.
0: I guess it's really the early stages because you have to figure out what it could cost to bring in whatever kind of looking bus it could be. You got to figure out what that would cost and taxpayers be okay with it, right?
18: Oh, yeah. And people got to understand it takes 2 years to get a bus now. You order it today. It takes 2 years from today to get a bus.
0: Yep.
18: It's ridiculous. We're going through the same thing with fire equipment. We have to replace our big ladder truck, and it's taking 2 years. We'll have it soon, but it was almost 2 years ago that we ordered that. So it's not easy.
0: So a lot of pieces on the front burner and the back burner at this point for those people that are building these big vehicles, that's for sure. But I guess for the residents of Port Colborne, it's on the council's agenda. It's something everybody's working towards. It's just a matter of fine-tuning and figure out where to go forward, right?
18: Yeah, 100%. It's exactly where we're going.
0: Outstanding stuff, Mr. Mayor. Enjoy Canada Day.
18: Yeah, and Matt, come on down Friday night. We got Fiddlesticks playing at our free concert series in the park. Park opens at 6 p.m. for food and games, and then Fiddlesticks comes on at 7. So, yeah, Come on down and enjoy.
0: Concerts everywhere all this week for everybody celebrating.
18: Yes, yeah, exactly. It's that time of year, right?
0: Yeah, it's beautiful stuff. Mr. Mayor, thanks.
18: Thanks, Matt. Appreciate it.
0: Take care. There is Mayor Bill Steele in Port Colborne as they warn some of the vendors around a scam that's going out there trying to get you some money. They're not out there looking for money by emails. Please pay attention to those bylines and everything that's being sent to you. They're not emailing you trying to get money for vendor spots, and they are all, of course, looking for ideas and plans anyway to increase public transit in Port Colborne moving forward. Coming up, let's catch up with Doug Gillum and go through this heat wave, but right now, let's check your drive.
10: Starting in town, we've got lots of heavy delays in St. Catharines, including on Glendale Avenue, both directions between Homer Road and the Welland Canal. Also between the 406 and the CN rail tracks. 4th Avenue is slow from 4th to Louth, and as well, we're seeing it slow on Welland Avenue west of the QEW. On the Welland Canal, the Main Street Bridge is raised. 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I'm Lex Tan, 610 CKTV Time Saver Traffic. Next to 15 minutes.
0: Sticky and gross, that's your forecast. An orange heat warning from Environment Canada. It's going to continue through the overnight and for the next couple of days. 22 the low tonight. Tomorrow, 33 feeling like 42. 34 feeling like in the low 40s on Thursday. 33 again, still in the 40s on Friday as well.
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0: This one gets on your Canada Day playlist. Even though they're talking about, you know, the May 2-4 underneath the willows. We don't do that at Lakeside Park anymore. There are fireworks that you'll be able to see from Lakeside Park tomorrow, but... Yeah, but this is in the... This is a firm one in on the Canada Day playlist from Tommy. I don't know that I could put another Rush tune in there. I know what, there's plenty other Rush, but this would be my one pick. If I'm taking one, this would be my one. I'm with you, Tommy. 905-688-2582. Collecting your Canada Day playlist tunes to add to the list. Probably some that have to do with the heat because it's just gross out there. Doug Gillum, meteorologist with the Weather Network, joining us on the program. Doug, how you doing?
25: Good. Trying to stay cool. The heat is on.
0: And it came in. It just came in and smacked us. We had this beautiful end of spring, kind of like nice weather. It was a bit rainy, but for the most part, the temperature was cool and was all right. And here we hit, you know, June 30th, basically July, and just smacks us in the face.
25: This heat wave goes out to all those who have been asking for months, when is it finally going to get hot? Here you go.
0: Yeah, and we got it in spades this week. Are we going to? Yes. Is this even going to break by the weekend?
25: It will relax. We will go back to more kind of typical heat. Temperatures will be closer to seasonal. It's going to stay humid, though, through the weekend. And that's what's probably as miserable or even more miserable than the temperatures is the humidity. It really does feel tropical out there. The high dew points giving us, a humidex of 44. So we're seeing low to mid 40 humidex values across the Niagara region. That really is miserable and tropical.
0: And that's where we'll stay between now and Friday before it eases a little?
25: Yes. Okay. So, yeah, it's going to be hot for Canada Day and Thursday. The threat for thunderstorms will increase on Friday, and that can bring some relief when the storms roll through, but it will be still quite hot and humid before any storms pop up. And then, yes, as we go into the weekend, we'll be looking at temperatures pulling back closer to seasonal, but it's not going to be cool. But I do think this will be the hottest weather of the summer. So if you are, that doesn't mean fall is just around the corner, but if you are not a fan of the heat, I think we are peaking, and this is not a sign of, relentless heat to come for the next 2 months. I think we really will pull back quite a bit the second half of July.
0: Okay, because that really just piqued me there. Like, this could be as the hottest it gets? Like, we won't see another big run like this?
25: It's not to say we couldn't have any more hot days, but I think in terms of a string of days where the temperatures are taking a run at the mid-30s and humidex in the low to mid-40s, this will be the worst of it, I think. You can still get some heat. But if you look at the second half of July, which is typically, when you look at the long-term averages, that is the hottest time of the year. It does look like the focus of the heat is going to be shifting into Western Canada, and we'll be looking at temperatures closer to seasonal and even some cooler shots, or let's just call it more comfortable. I don't like to call it cool. People think it's going to be cold, but it's going to be more comfortable, refreshing, more enjoyable to do outdoor activities.
0: That's kind of surprising to me, Doug. Like, is that what you were expecting to happen? Or is this like just because you said the heat might shift elsewhere? Like, did things just move around a little?
25: Well, our summer forecast had the focus of the heat in Western Canada. We were highlighting that, some are saying, hey, I thought we weren't supposed to have a hot summer. Well, it's not a hot summer. It's a hot week. And so for the summer, we expected more changeable conditions, that the heat wouldn't really lock in and stay long term, and that we would see periods of cooler, more refreshing weather. So we're going to get to that pattern. But before we get there, the heat is on for the Canada Day week.
0: Okay. Now, is some of this, in the months previous, we've talked about El Nino and Super, yes, and everything. Like, is this that setting up?
25: The transition into El Nino is what brings the more changeable pattern. And typically, we don't see persistent heat in Ontario, Quebec, the northeastern U.S. During years where we're transitioning into El Nino. So this is kind of defying that pattern. You never go straight from one pattern to another. You have some pull, some back and forth. And so we're sort of, the atmosphere is looking more like La Nina this week. But we're going to get back on track as we transition to the strong El Nino. And that's why we don't think we're going to lock into this heat. We just have to endure it or enjoy it, depending on your perspective, this week. And next week's still going to be warm, but we'll be starting to transition to the pattern that will be more comfortable in the second half of July.
0: The types of temperatures where you can do stuff outside, sure, you're going to sweat because it's summer, but it's not going to be so oppressive that you're going to be like, I can't do this.
25: Exactly. The people who like to spend the summer on the beach or by the pool, this is what they like. But for the rest of us, if we don't have a pool, we want to do things outside, we're going to like what comes later in July much, much better than this week.
0: Okay. Are we going to get any rain? Like, because are we easing out of the rain pattern? Because, like, that was the one thing for the late spring. As much as I enjoyed it, it was, the golf course when I was trying to play the last couple of weeks, it's been still pretty bloody wet.
25: Yeah, well, we will have storms at times. I mean, it's not going to be as consistent, but I don't think we're going into a long-term drought either. For the next couple of days, the focus of the storms have shifted to the north and to the east. But as we transition back to more comfortable conditions, we'll see some rounds of storms. We're going to be watching Friday as a day with a better chance for storms. So not as frequent mostly stormy as what we saw during the spring, but I'm not too worried about us going into long-term drought. That's good news for the yards and gardens, and definitely for the orchards.
0: Yeah, but I guess if we're not going to see too much of this high humidity and everything like that, the severe storms and the stuff through like our tornado-ish areas, I guess the possibility of those big storms coming up, lessens.
25: That's right. Yeah, I mean, we do have that threat as long as we're in this tropical air mass. But yeah, typically when we have less of the heat, less storms, severe storm threat. So again, it's still plenty. As long as it's summer and cold fronts are coming through, we still have the threat for storms.
0: I don't mind what you just told us, Doug. I'm okay with. I can deal with 1 week when there's a holiday in the middle of it, where the oppressive heat comes in, and if the rest of it's going to be temperatures where we can deal with it, I'm on board with this, Doug. I'm good.
25: Well, good. I'm glad to be the bearer of good news. Not everyone likes the news that I bring, but I'm glad you're good with this.
0: Positive feelings going into Canada Day. I appreciate the time today. Thanks.
25: Yeah, take care. Stay cool.
0: Take care. There is Doug Gillen, meteorologist with the Weather Network, as we are under still an orange heat warning from Environment Canada with this heat and humidity all week long. But it's not the sign that the next 2 months are going to be unbearable. I like that. Once he said that, I was like, that's music to my ears. You're telling me that's not a sign that it's going to suck all summer? I could still go outside and do things if I want to? Perfect. Perfect, perfect, perfect. Coming up in the next hour on the program, we're going to catch up with the folks over at Leger. They did a poll going into Canada Day about our feelings of pride for the country. They do this each and every year, all the polling folks do. But we'll catch up with them just around 4:20. Canada Day activities in St. Catharines tomorrow. Mayor Matt Sisko joins us at 4:30. We'll talk about the summer reading program at the St. Catharines Library. And we are collecting your Canada Day playlist tunes. Text us 905-688-2582. I'd probably leave this one off mine, but I'm okay with you putting it in there. You can add whatever you want. I might add my 2 cents of whether I want it there or not, but you can put whatever you want on your playlist. Bonnie's got your 4 o'clock news. It's The Drive, CKTB.

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1: Good afternoon. I'm Bonnie Heslop. A heat warning continues. Right now it's 32 degrees, feels more like 44. Coming up, a week-long heat wave, rescuing a satellite in space, and Canada Day events. First, we take a look at traffic.
2: Heavy delays continue on the Fort Erie-bound QEW on the Burlington Skyway and from Nikola Tesla going to about 50 Road. Upbound Red Hill, very slow from the QEW going up to Green Hill as well. In Niagara Falls, Queen Street is now closed between Valley Way and Ontario Avenue for cruising on the Q until 9 p.m. And on the Welland Canal, the Carlton Street and Glendale Avenue bridges are raising soon. 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I'm Lex Tan, 610 CKTB Time Saver Traffic, next in 15 minutes.
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1: In the news, we can expect a very hot week. Environment Canada has issued a heat warning with maximum temperatures of 31 to 34 degrees expected. Doug Gillum is with the Weather Network saying some days the humidex will reach over 40.
4: We have a stretch of hot and very humid weather. The humidex is actually going to become quite oppressive into the low to possibly even mid-40s. So a large ridge of high pressure sitting over the eastern U.S., and we're going to be on the edge of that, but close enough to experience the heat and especially the humidity. And this probably will turn out to be the hottest week of the summer.
1: You're advised to check on older adults, those living alone and other at-risk people, and to watch for the early signs of heat exhaustion. The heat wave is expected to continue into Friday and even possibly into the weekend. A sad update to a story we brought you in St. Catharines. A missing 80-year-old man has been found dead. Stuart Stone was last seen last Monday afternoon near his home on Lake Street. After a week of searching, police located Stuart deceased. Foul play is not suspected. CAA Niagara has selected their 2026 Community Boost Partners. Each year, CAA Niagara selects two local nonprofit organizations to receive one-time donations of $10,000. This year, they have chosen the Humane Society of Greater Niagara and the Niagara Children's Center. President and CEO of CAA Niagara, Marianne Wilson, says the boost goes much further than just a donation.
5: We support them with marketing activities, volunteer support, our employees get involved, and then very exciting, we actually wrap one of our fleet vehicles. So you will now see out in the Niagara region a flatbed truck that has the branding of the Humane Society of Greater Niagara on it.
1: Since 2019, more than $140,000 has been awarded to local organizations. Conservative leader Pierre Poilievre has shuffled his front bench lineup and has named Ontario MP Michael Chong as the party's new finance critic.
6: Chong is a veteran MP who served as the Conservative foreign affairs critic for the last 6 years. He replaces Jasraj Halin in finance as the Alberta MP moves to the national revenue file. BC MP Aaron Gunn is taking over the ethics and government accountability critic role from Ontario MP Michael Barrett, who moves over to Veterans Affairs. Poilievre's senior leadership team, including his deputies and House leader, remains unchanged. Lisa Laporte, The Canadian Press.
1: NASA will try again tomorrow to launch a first-of-its-kind mission to rescue a satellite whose orbit has been dropping at an alarming rate. ABC's Jim Ryan.
7: Even the launch of the Lynx satellite repair robot is unusual. Instead of being sent up vertically from a traditional launch pad, it's loaded into a rocket and dropped from the belly of what used to be an Air Canada passenger jet. Gonhi Lee heads the aerospace company behind Lynx.
8: Just a few months ago, this spacecraft was a conceptual drawing.
7: Now it's set for its first job, grabbing hold of the Swift Space Telescope and hoisting it higher into orbit before it falls into Earth's atmosphere and burns up. Jim Ryan, ABC News.
1: If your garbage day is tomorrow, it's Canada Day in Niagara. There are no changes to your regular schedule. However, if you are in Hamilton, pickup will take place one day later, so on Thursday this week. Major grocery stores, big box retailers, banks, and government offices will be closed tomorrow. Now, when it comes to shopping malls, most are closed, including the Penn Center, Seaway Mall, Lime Ridge, Mapleview, and Eastgate. The two outlet malls in Niagara remain open. The Outlet Collection in Niagara on the Lake and the Canada One Outlet in the Falls will be open from 10 to 6. And tomorrow is Canada Day, and there are lots of fireworks displays taking place. If you go to our website, 610cktb.com, we list off all of the locations and times. Taking a look at sports, Canada knows who its next opponent will be at the World Cup. The Canadians will face Morocco in the round of 16 on Saturday in Houston. Morocco advanced with a 3-2 win over the Netherlands in penalties last night in Mexico. Now, knockout action continued at the World Cup today with three games on tap. Norway won 2-1 against Ivory Coast earlier today. That means Norway will face tournament favorites Brazil this Sunday. Also on the schedule, we have France playing Sweden in New Jersey. Ecuador has the difficult task of taking on Mexico in Mexico City. In baseball action, we have the Toronto Blue Jays finally having a win last night. They snapped a six-game losing streak with a 2-1 victory over the New York Mets. They'll get another chance tonight at 7. LeBron James is officially leaving the Los Angeles Lakers after deciding not to return for his 24th NBA season, reshaping the basketball landscape on a chaotic day of NBA and NHL offseason activity. Speculation is linking James to a team up with Stephen Curry and the Golden State Warriors. For more of the local news that matters to you, go to 610cktb.com. Weather is next.
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1: We are under a week-long heat warning. Tonight, it will be clear, then a few clouds moving in overnight, staying very warm. The low is 23. Tomorrow, sunny and hot. High of 35, feeling more like 42. On Thursday, mix of sun and cloud. Slight chance of showers, high of 34. Friday, we'll see a mix of sun and cloud. 40% chance of rain, high of 33. Right now, it's 32 degrees. It feels more like 44. I'm Bonnie Heslop on 610 CKTV.
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0: Bob left it kind of open on the text board. Putting Big Sugar into his Canada Day playlist. Didn't give us a choice of which song, so we just, you know, we just picked this one and we'll go with it. Bob, you can tell us if we're, you know, off base or not. There wasn't a lot of specifics in your summer vibe. I don't know. What would I pick? A big... I don't know if I'd go with this. Something off 500 pounds. Yeah, maybe. I don't know. But I get you. We can put this in our Canada Day playlist. You can text us 905-688-2582. That is the number. You can text in your additions to your Canada Day festivities for the weekend. And hopefully it is a weekend for you. And an extended one for you because you got tomorrow off. And even around here, you know, it feels kind of like a holiday already. I know there's, you know, wandering in here. Usually a Tuesday is the busy day in the office. There's nobody here right now. I'm not going to lie. There's nobody here right now. And they weren't here earlier either. That was part of my thing. It's like, oh, there's going to be people in there this afternoon. Tuesdays are like, oh, no, I don't want to deal with people. And it's like, nope, there's nobody here. It's like, oh, look at that. How about them apples? Everybody's bailed for the weekend. Go figure. Hopefully your summer is like that. All the times when you think you're going to run into people, you don't. That way you can just enjoy it the way you want to. Is that an introvert telling? Yeah, exactly. Absolutely. Coming up on the program, we are going to go over to Montebello Park, where they've been setting up for the last couple of days, making sure that everything is good to go for some Canada Day festivities. Maybe you got some trues on your Canada Day playlist. They will be rocking the stage at Montebello tomorrow. That while there's fireworks going on everywhere across the region tomorrow. They're in Fireman's Park tomorrow. They're in Rennie Park and St. Catharines tomorrow. They got them through Charles Daly, I believe, in Lincoln tomorrow night. I want to say there's some in Welland. And there's fireworks all over the place tomorrow. Get out there, and if you know you want to check it out, I know they got drones in St. Catharines. That'll be one of the pieces of their kind of display. If you're down the road in Hamilton, they got the one down there at Bayfront, so you'll have plenty of options for fireworks tomorrow. Plenty of options. You just have to remember, if you didn't take Thursday off, you have to go back to work, which I'm not working the morning on Thursday, so it's not going to feel as bad. Because I imagine if I was doing, you know, the morning run that I usually do, Thursday morning would be like, what is this all about? It would be a real kind of irritant. But instead, working the afternoon, when I do the afternoon, it feels like I got the day off. I'm not going to lie to you. Not going to lie. It's like, I don't have to get up? Okay. That's perfectly fine. But hopefully, if you got Thursday and Friday off, that way you can do whatever you want. But if you have to get back to work on Thursday, understand that it's probably going to be a slower pace. There's a very good, strong chance it's going to be a slower pace for you. Coming up on the program, Grace House is going to join us from the St. Catharines Library, go over their summer reading program. We'll talk about a Leger poll around Canadian Pride. And the Executive Director of the Migrant Workers Alliance for Change will stop by for a chat just after 5 o'clock as they had a rally over the course of the weekend to talk about what they're looking for from the federal government to support workers that help so many of our agricultural communities across the province. But especially here in Niagara, when we think of the tender fruits and we think of the vineyards and everything else, they rely on a lot of the migrant workers that are out there doing things. So supports for them certainly would be beneficial. Right now, though, let's check your drive.
1: Fort Erie Bound QEW, we are seeing heavy delays from the junction going onto the Burlington Skyway and approaching Nikola Tesla going to 50 Road. Also getting reports of a stalled vehicle off to the shoulder for Erie Bound QEW at Victoria Avenue and Toronto Bound QEW past 7th Street, also a stalled vehicle there. On the Welland Canal, the Carlton Street Bridge as well as the Millenbee Avenue Bridge are both raised. 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I'm Lex Tan, 610 CKTV Time Saver Traffic, next in 15 minutes.
0: Fort forecast, hot and humid with an orange heat warning from Environment Canada. That's going to last through till at least Friday, it looks like at this point. We surpassed our expected high of around 43. It felt like 44 with the humidity this afternoon. Tonight, we've got a few clouds, a low of 23. Tomorrow, 35 is going to feel like 44 degrees. What? 34 feeling like close to 45 again on Thursday. 33 on Friday. A little bit of a break on Saturday, a high of 31.
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5: The Weeknd or Drake on their Canada Day playlist, aren't they? It may not be on everybody's, but somebody's gonna have it, right? I'd be shocked. It's not a campfire tune. It's not a campfire tune in my eyes. So if we're breaking it down between like the, well, we had the patio, the campfire, and the road trip. Fits most on the road trip?
6: Yeah.
5: Is that fair? I don't know.
6: Yeah, it's like very vibey. There's the word vibe again, but vibey.
5: It could be a house party. It could be in the house for the party, but not necessarily on the back deck. I don't know if it feels the same. Maybe I'm just old. 905-688-2582. You can text us your additions to the Canada Day playlist that we are putting together. Coming up on the program, we'll go down to the folks at Montebello Park, City of St. Catharines, hosting some Canada Day festivities tomorrow. We'll talk to the mayor about what's going down. Right now, though, we go off to the library because your summer is starting. That means some downtime, some time to relax, and maybe read a book. Grace Howes is with the St. Catharines Public Library and joined us on the program. Grace, how you doing?
7: I'm great. How are you?
5: I'm doing fantastic. It's an interesting time, right? Because, you know, everybody might want to vibe to some tunes for their Canada Day weekend and for their summer. But for a lot of people, summertime, and especially for some of the kids, it's time to sit down with some good books and just kind of enjoy and relax for the day.
7: For sure. Of course, books are always top of mind for us at the library. But there's a reason that there's like beach reads, right? Because there's nothing better than like maybe getting in a lawn chair or lying down at the beach with a good book that keeps you entertained all summer.
5: My daughter's big thing is the hammock. You get the hammock set up at the camp the right spot. She's good with a book. I can let her sit for a couple of hours.
7: I totally get that. I love bringing a hammock camping with us.
5: So tell us about the reading program at the library.
7: Yeah, so part of our summer programming bread and butter is the Summer Reading Club. It's our annual program to keep adults and children reading all summer long. And it's a good way to kind of challenge yourself to keep your literacy skills nice and strong.
5: Okay, so where do we look? Is it just basically, hey, let's see how many books you can read over the course of the summer or what?
7: We measure it based on days. So when you register for the Summer Reading Club, we encourage you to try to read for a minimum of 15 minutes per day. And you don't have to read necessarily every day, but it's when you pick up that book, you're focusing exclusively on reading for 15 minutes. And then you log those days with the library on our website so we know you're participating. And then for every day that you've read for a minimum of 15 minutes, you are entered in for a chance to win some prizes at the end of summer. So it's a good way to stay consistent. And also don't like, it's not about reading necessarily every day and maximizing the days. It's about developing a healthy habit.
5: Okay, so more just kind of, hey, there's time on hands for both kids and adults alike over the course of the summer. So let's, we always talk about how long it takes to build that habit, but kind of get you in the routine of, you know, taking some of that time away from many of the screens that you might have the opportunity to utilize, but taking this and chilling and relaxing a little bit with a book.
7: For sure. And one of my favorite parts about Summer Reading Club is that any type of reading counts. So if you're reading to your baby is now in summer.

0: reading club, or if you're listening to that audiobook on your commute to work, like you're all automatically like participating in some reading club in some way. So it might be the newspaper, it might be graphic novels. Everything counts because reading, it benefits you no matter what the medium is.
1: Okay, so it's you're not being picky about it being, you know, a specific type of book or novel. It's just about kind of setting that kind of expectation around just the theme, right?
0: Absolutely. One thing we know for sure is that literacy is like any other skill. If you don't use it, you lose it. And one challenge we see is that in September, kids in particular return to school in September and they have a lower literacy level than they did like in the previous school year. And that kind of sets them up for less success when it comes to all the subjects in school, right? Reading is kind of your base for everything. So we want to make sure that kids are showing up in September either with the same skills that they left school with or with stronger skills so that they can totally rock their year.
1: Yeah, some teachers would be certainly happy to hear the kids involved in the summer reading program, that's for sure, on that front. So this, as the kids get involved, you mentioned obviously there's prizes through the course of the summer too, or does it just accumulate for the end?
0: So it all accumulates to the end. We have a ton of prizes, both purchased and donated, to kind of incentivize people to keep on building that habit. Every Day Read is like another entry into the raffle. So the more you read, the better your chances. But because we've increased the amount of prizes that we offer, so there's kind of like a better opportunity regardless to win a prize this year.
1: Okay. What's the uptake in the program usually?
0: So last year, I think we had just over 800 people participate, but we're on track to surpass that this year. So we're working hard to encourage everyone to kind of check out the library during the summer and like consider signing up for some reading club and kind of like make this part of their regular routine.
1: Okay. Do you know how many you got signed up already?
0: The last time I checked, which I think was on Monday, it was slightly over 400. So that's, I think, pretty good for just a couple weeks in. We only started on June 20th, but it goes all the way till August 29th. So there's lots of time to still sign up.
1: So if a kid or a family wants to sign up, do they have to come into the library? Can they do it online? How do they get involved?
0: You can do it online. It's front and center on our website. So just head over to myscpl.ca, or you can pop into the library. A staff member would be happy to sign you up and chat with you about what summer reading club could look like for you.
1: And find some books and some options for you, whether it's an audio book or something else. Lots of things at the library for everybody.
0: Absolutely.
1: Grace, it's great stuff. Hopefully you get more and more uptake on the program, and some folks can enjoy some great books over the course of the summer. Thanks for the time.
0: Thank you so much for having me.
1: Take care. There's Grace House with the St. Catharines Library as they get ready for their summer reading club. You can go onto their website and sign up. You can stop into one of the locations. A lot of the libraries across the region do a program and semi-similar. There's a lot of different programs, but basically an opportunity to kind of make sure that everybody is finding some time when you've got some of that laid-back time and that free space to, you know, maybe enjoy some of the sunshine, stay outside, read a book, and for the kids especially, make sure that they're reading as they get ready, go through the summer and be ready for the fall, because too many times you'll find that kids might just, they fall off the horse, right? They just stop doing it, and they're like, oh, I gotta go back to school, I gotta read something. Just keep it up, and apparently, as she said, even if you're reading to your toddlers, that counts. I don't know. I remember doing that a lot, and it was, I don't know if I counted that as reading. That was more some sort of weird performative art that kept me from going crazy, I remember. How many times can you read the pout-pout fish? A lot. How many ways can you say the words differently? I don't know, man, but sometimes you just, it became a chore. You want the same book again? Same book again. Okay. Oh, my God. We can't pick a different one? Why not? All right. Coming up, again, go to the St. Catharines Library website if you want to sign up for their summer reading program or any of the other libraries. Check out their sites. I'm sure that most of them have a very similar program going on. Coming up on the program, we're going to catch up with Mayor Matt Sisko, as there's lots of events going on in St. Catharines tomorrow as they get ready for the Canada Day festivities at both Rennie Park and Montebello Park. And we're taking your suggestions for our Canada Day playlist at 905-688-2582. I'll get up in the evening. Came in with a cover. I guess we're playing fast and loose with this being a Canadian one. We're playing fast and loose. It's a cover from a Canadian band of an American song. Okay. All right. Own up, Jenny. Was this you clicking on the wrong button?
2: It was.
1: Okay. I had a feeling. I'm like, I don't think she meant to play this.
2: No, there was a different Urkel song.
1: I'm like, it's a fun version of Dancing in the Dark, but I don't think she meant to play this one. Technology. It's the, hey, it's a summertime holiday. We shouldn't be, you know, pointing out that she played the one she didn't need to. You can send us your text. There's probably Arkell's tunes you can put in there. I'd probably throw Leather Jacket or 1111
2: That's
1: in there.
2: That's what I wanted to play. Yeah.
1: It's okay. What is this? It's The Drive, CKTB. I just need to know where that is. Can't start
3: a fire. You can't start a fire. 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It's farm to Frosty. 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
2: Good afternoon. I'm Bonnie Heslop. Here's what's making news. A blast of dangerous heat has settled over much of Ontario. Environment Canada issuing a heat warning for the region with maximum temperatures for the week expected to hit 31 to 34. Doug Gillum from the Weather Network says it's likely to be the hottest week of the summer, with Humidex values over 40. An Ontario law giving tenants the right to install air conditioning units will come into effect tomorrow. The section of a 2023 law allows tenants to install a window air conditioner or portable unit if their landlord doesn't supply AC. It comes as the province is set to see a prolonged heat wave that could last through the weekend in some areas. It's one of several regulatory and legal changes that take effect tomorrow, Canada Day, which will also give the Ministry of Finance the ability to use liens, garnishments, and property seizures to pursue unpaid bail debts, and give some transit special constables the power to arrest people using drugs on public transit. Health Canada approving a generic version of Wegovy, a semaglutide drug that's prescribed to help people lose weight. It's a weekly injection, Health Canada saying it can be prescribed to people 12 years of age and over as a supplement to a reduced calorie diet and increased physical activity for weight management. Taking a look at your weather forecast, the heat warning continues. Tonight, mainly clear, but then partly cloudy in the overnight hours, staying very warm, low of 23. Tomorrow, sunny and hot, high of 35, feeling more like 42. Right now, it's 32, feels more like 44 on 610 CKTB.
4: Port Erie-bound QEW at Fruitland Road. We have a stalled vehicle blocking the left lane. We are seeing heavy delays as you approach Nikola Tesla. Also, a report of a stalled vehicle at Port Erie-bound QEW at Victoria Avenue. It is, however, reported off to the shoulder. On the Welland Canal, the Carlton Street, Glendale Avenue, and Highway 20 bridges are fully raised. 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I'm Lex Tan, 610 CKTV. Time saver traffic next to 15 minutes.
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2: Probably a few different true songs you could put in your Canada Day playlist. 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The Trues fit in quite nicely, too, because they will be in Niagara tomorrow in St. Catharines down at Montebello Park, part of the Canada Day festivities put on by the city. And they are spread out, from Montebello to Rennie Park / Port Dalhousie Lakeside Park. I know you're going to be at the beach anyway. You can just make your way over for the fireworks afterwards into the evening. Giving us the rundown on the city's plans for tomorrow is Mayor Matt Sisko joining us on the program this afternoon. Mr. Mayor, how you doing?
3: It is very, very hot outside right now, and so I'm trying to avoid melting because that has happened a couple of times today.
2: It is the beginning of summer, and it looks like it said to us, "Hey, I know you all have festivities and plans for tomorrow, but we're just gonna jump right out at you and give you as much humidity as we can."
3: Yeah, it really, it's like it's a little bit like walking through soup. And it will make for an interesting day tomorrow. My suggestion to the community is, stay hydrated, get those electrolytes as best you can. If you can find some shade, do that. And, sunscreen is your friend tomorrow.
2: So let's start with that part then. Is there, the water's going to be available in Montebello tomorrow for everybody, right?
3: Yes, there will be water. There'll be the refillable water station. So if you bring your water bottles, it'll be there for you. And then we've got food trucks and, craft beverages, all kinds of things to drink. But for those who want to just stick with water, it is there.
2: Fair enough. It's going to be a big day, obviously, because we're making a little bit of a shift from the last couple of years for some of the Canada Day festivities, where everything was kind of centered around Lakeside Park. Things are split up between the Port Dalhousie area and Montebello with the Trues tomorrow, which is a nice little gift for Montebello.
3: Yeah, you know what? It was an interesting conversation last year, and speaking with the Port Dalhousie councillors, they made the point, like, if the weather's nice, you really don't need to have any sort of show going on in Port Dalhousie to have the beach filled and the parking filled and there to be, a crush of people. And that made a lot of sense. And we looked around, where's the best place to accommodate a concert? Because we wanted to do something special for the 150th this year in combination with Canada Day, and Montebello Park just made the most sense. It's easily accessible. You got transit going in and out, and so that's why we've moved the big party down there. It'll be going from 12 until probably about 10 o'clock, but the main part of it, as you said, the Trues come on at 8, and that should be a rocking good time.
2: Do you expect it to be as big, though, like when you do? Because obviously, like the vibe down at Lakeside the last couple of years has been pretty solid with the bands and everybody that were enjoying the beach anyway, and everything that was kind of making it, sure, it was very crowded, but there was a real big buzz around that area.
3: Yeah, there was, and I'm a little bit disappointed to see it move, but the ward councillors were pretty adamant that it didn't make a lot of sense, and it was actually, in some cases, it was causing issues at Lakeside. So we thought, it makes sense to spread the love a little bit around the city as well, and so we went back downtown. And I do think Montebello, with the shade and everything else, for people that want to be out and want to check out, we're going to have musical acts on the stage all day. We're going to have all kinds of fun stuff going on in Montebello Park. I think the shade actually makes it a little bit better given what the weather's going to be like. People will be able to find some relief while they're enjoying the party downtown.
2: Yeah, the idea of two things, I just try to find ways, like, how can you accommodate everybody? Because if they want to see the fireworks too, then you can't really do that while you're at the Trues, because downtown's not really fireworks friendly, right?
3: No, and I will tell you, I spent a lot of time with the fire chief trying to figure out how we might be able to have a fireworks display downtown and a drone show, but that part was never going to work out for us. So, we're not encouraging people to go back and forth, because that's probably going to be a little bit difficult to accommodate. If you want to see the Trues, you might not be able to see the fireworks and the drones, and vice versa. But we know there's going to be a good crowd in Port Dalhousie. There always is, regardless. Up until, 5 or 6 years ago, we didn't generally have a big party in Port Dalhousie. It was mostly in the downtown up until a few years ago. So, people are used to being in port for fireworks and everything else. If they wanted the show, they went somewhere else.
2: Yeah, fair enough. So Montebello Park, let's go through the date tomorrow for everybody. When can the folks start kind of piling their way over there? Because I know there's some acts through the day, right?
3: Yeah, so we start at noon. We've got Sully Burroughs and Juliana Riolino and the Thuds and the Strictly Hip, who is actually one of my very favorites. We've got children's performances going on as well, and that starts, like I said, at 12, and it goes all the way through until 8 o'clock. And we've partnered with Cicada Music Festival, which, you know, does an amazing job with this stuff in getting acts that, you know, are crowd pleasers all the way up until 8 o'clock, like I said, with the Trues coming on at 8. But in addition to that, you know, we've got a big community art project that's going to be going on and some live painting happening. There's a life-size Lego lounge where people will be able to play with life-size Lego pieces. We've got the inflatable bouncy games and the bubble zone, and there's going to be character visits. So, you know, Toy Story 5 is out, and it's entirely possible that Buzz Lightyear is going to be there, and Woody and Jesse and a couple of others from that. And Fire Prevention Services is going to be on site, and we are selling the 150 merch, St. Catherine's 150 merch, which everybody seemed to love back in May when we threw the party in May for the city. So that'll be on sale as well. And like I mentioned, we've got, you know, food trucks and drinks and all the rest of it. So it should be a really fantastic afternoon.
2: And we need to put out there, it's free to go in, right?
3: It is free to go in. It'll be a lot of fun. We also have shuttle bus services just in case people don't want to necessarily get caught with their car downtown. So there's going to be a free shuttle bus running from Seymour Hanna Sports and Entertainment. So that's the 4-pad out in the West End. And it'll be on a continuous loop starting from noon and going until 10 p.m. So okay. People can Perfect. Park at Seymour Hanna if they want to and then take the bus in.
2: So lots going on in and around Montebello. And as you mentioned, obviously people will be enjoying the beach over at Lakeside and Sunset all day tomorrow as well with all this heat. But tomorrow night, we got some fireworks and a drone show, right?
3: Yeah, so that's happening in Rennie Park. We're actually, I believe, everything's being launched from Henley Island. So Rennie Park is probably the best place to view the fireworks and the drone show. And this is pretty exciting. We've talked about doing a drone show for a couple of years. It sort of tells the story of St. Catharines, and you know, I think it's going to be a really cool capper to a great day. But there's the traditional fireworks as well, and this is something, you know, the community's asked for it a couple times over the last few years. Like, why don't we do a drone show? It'd be kind of cool. We thought for the 150th, this was the perfect time to give it a shot.
2: Outstanding. And so I'm trying to think of the last time they were shot off from Henley Island. It's been a while, hasn't it?
3: Yeah, I mean, my memory says that for a long time they were done along the pier.
2: Yeah.
3: This is the first time. But I when the Henley Regatta in August happens, fireworks are fired off from the same location, I believe. So yeah. We do see fireworks over Martindale Pond from time to time. So this is an organized one with a pretty cool drone show tossed in for good measure.
2: So the idea is everybody, Rennie Park, you don't want them, probably don't want them on that bridge, right, between JC and that?
3: You know what? Whether I told people not to go on the bridge or to go on the bridge, they probably choose to do it anyways. I actually think, you know what? I think the bridge might be a cool spot to check it out. And, you know, the Henley Island is far enough away that I think people are probably safe in and around that area. And if someone makes the determination, you know, maybe there's wind issues or whatever, they'll probably just close off the bridge and people will have to be on one side or the other. But, you know, if I'm down there, that's probably where I'm heading to, if I'm being completely honest.
2: Outstanding. And obviously dusk for that, right?
3: Yeah, so we don't expect that to get started much before 10 o'clock.
2: Okay.
3: And we want to, you know, just sort of warning people that, it'll probably be a little bit later. You want it to be nice and dark for the drones specifically.
2: Yeah, absolutely. It should be, very busy for the city tomorrow as part of celebrating Canada Day and the St. Catharines 150. So lots of celebrations. Mayor, enjoy the day.
3: You as well, my friend. I hope you get out and you get to take in the festivities.
2: Should be a nice day. Awesome. Have a good one.
3: You too. Thanks, Matt.
2: Take care. There is St. Catharines Mayor Matt Sisko, as tomorrow will be a busy one at both Montebello and Rennie Park with the Trues and some other bands during the day at Montebello and the fireworks and the drones over at Rennie Park and Port Dalhousie in the evening. And, of course, Sunset, Lakeside Park, Beach. Both of them will probably be jacked full of people tomorrow because it's going to be hot and everybody will be looking for ways to cool off. Lots of opportunity for you to do that tomorrow, that's for sure. Let's check your drive.
4: Fort Erie Bound QEW at Fruitland Road. Problems there have cleared, but we're still seeing some heavy delays starting from Nikola Tesla. And it also served as a bit of a visual distraction for Toronto Bound traffic. We're seeing heavy delays starting from Casablanca. In town, Queenston Road is closed both ways between Niagara Stone Road and Airport Road. And Coon Road is closed between Queenston Road and York Road for the QEW Garden City Skyway Bridge Twinning Project. When kids play, they win. 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I'm Lex Tan, 610 CKTV Time Saver Traffic, next to 15 minutes.
2: Days for the beach, the pool, inside with the air conditioning, because it's a orange heat warning from Environment Canada. 23 degrees the low overnight tonight. It'll feel warmer than that with the humidity, so it's still going to be sticky through the overnight tonight. Tomorrow, sunny and 35. It's going to feel like 44. Sunscreen and water for your Canada Day. Lots of it. 34 on Thursday. Again, the Humidex making it feel closer to about 44 degrees.
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0: You can text us in your Canada Playlist Editions at 905-688-2582. That's where we're trying to compile a list. As we get ready for Canada Day tomorrow, and the pride in Canada and in our country seems to be at a pretty healthy level. A number of the folks who run polls this time of year have come out, and they're all more or less in the same ballpark, it looks like. The folks over at Leger have put out the poll, their Canadian National Pride poll report, which is showing, 84% of Canadians are proud to be Canadian, including 51% who are very proud. Again, I'm not sure what constitutes very proud, but to go over through this, Steve Mossop is the Executive Vice President of Western Canada with Leger and joins us on the program. Steve, how you doing?
1: Good. Thanks for having us.
0: I got to go to this. What's the difference between proud and very proud? Personally, I don't know how I would distinguish the two.
1: It's just one of those semantic scales we throw in front of people as we do the polls. And so we give them a choice that they can say very proud, somewhat proud, and that's 84%. The interesting thing about that number, though, is that over the past 2 years, it's crept up by about 8 points. So it's a substantive move. I've been in the polling business for a long, long time, and I've never seen that kind of a move. In fact, we've been kind of steady, if not going downwards, up until the last couple of years.
0: Which is wild to think of that, right? And obviously, like so many of our minds will just go to Trump and everything that's been going on south of the border and that kind of, you know, trade battle that we've been into. But it's peaking on something with Canadians.
1: It really is. You know, when we're under threat, I think that's when we rallied together. And yet we've seen more than just the negative side, sort of an anti-American attitude that seems to be pervasive these days. It really is a sense of national pride that is bound together by several things. I mean, World Cup helps. We're all in a good mood. Things are going well. We've had recently we did pretty well. Those things tend to bind the country together. And also just on the front of our federal government. I mean, we have the highest approval ratings in almost history and highest vote intentions of history. So, yeah, it's a good spot for Canada to be in.
0: Now, obviously, you know, this kind of report, you said, you know, showing some increases over previous years. Looking at how proud we are to be Canadians is just kind of one piece of all of this. Some of them saying, like, they're kind of being more positive in the fact that we'll, I don't know, I guess I shouldn't say more, because 74% feels maybe a little low to me to say that the current borders and provinces will still exist from 50 years from now. But that was one of the other pieces of this, of just trying to, I guess, see how cohesive we feel we are.
1: Yeah, it's an interesting side part of the poll that we did. We asked people if they think that Canada, with its current borders and provinces, will still exist 50 years from now. And on the one hand, you look at 74% who say yes, absolutely, or I think so, seems positive. But who are the 15%? And the 15% spawns from a number of different polls that we've done over the past year. Remember, there's still about 6% of Canadians who feel that we should join the USA. Not a huge number, but 6% is 6%. That's been fairly consistent over the past couple of years. And we also have this regional disparity where not everybody has the same rah-rah Canada numbers, and there's some divides happening in our nation.
0: I'm gonna assume that Alberta is one of the outliers there.
1: Well, it is, but not to the extent that you would expect. So with all the talk about separatism, and we look at that 84% who say that they're proud to be Canadian, in fact, Alberta is at 82. Now, us in British Columbia are at 89. Ontarians are about the national average. But I was surprised to see Alberta so high. But if you dig behind the numbers and you look at what is it that people are feeling in Alberta that's, say, different than everybody else, and we posed a number of different questions and people could pick if they agreed with one or the other. And the one that stands out is that the belief that Confederation is particularly unfair to Western provinces. And that number rockets to 37% of Albertans, 31% of British Columbians, and even in Manitoba, Saskatchewan are up around 30%. Ontario, Quebec, no, it doesn't exist. It's the single-digit numbers there. So there is a sense of, wow, the East gets a little bit more than their fair share relative to the West.
0: But maybe not as overwhelming the thought as some here might think it would be out there, right? Because I think, you know, especially Alberta gets painted from the East as being, you know, hardcore conservatives and hate everybody else, but the numbers don't kind of show that out.
1: They don't. It's really a fringe. In fact, some of our recent polls on separation show that the numbers are less than 25% in Alberta, and they're going down, you know, with all the counter arguments and a swelling of national pride in Alberta. Those numbers numbers actually are decreasing. So I think by the time the referendum comes around in October, we might see some surprisingly low numbers.
0: Was any of this kind of tied into that? Like, did you ask just the simple separation question within there or no?
1: We track that, and it's been going on for months now, and our latest poll shows that it is dropping. It's about 10 points off of its high, and we'll see where it goes from there. We'll track it probably once every couple of months.
0: When you looked at the pride in the country, going back to the kind of the main crux of the poll, I'm guessing Atlantic Canada, where did Atlantic Canada fall on this? I'm feeling like they probably were high up on the list.
1: They're high on the list. They're not as high. British Columbia is the highest, and as I say, Ontario is about the middle of the pack. But what's interesting is you look at some of the demographic and political differences. That's where we see some starkly different numbers. Okay. So, for example, if you're like me and you're over 55, the total proud number is 90%. If you're 18 to 34, it drops to 75. So a 15-point drop in just that one simple demographic. Females are also about 10 points higher than males. I guess they love their country more than the men do. But the starkest difference comes in the political affiliation. So if you voted Liberal in the last federal election, the numbers are 96%. If you voted Conservative, it's 76, so a full 20-point differential.
0: I guess that's really not kind of surprising, given where we are in our political discourse in this country, right? Where if you lose, you feel like there's a dialogue and an algorithm out there to tell you that everybody's against you because, you know, the party that you support didn't win, right? It feels like that's just what they're fighting against now.
1: There is, and it's highly politicized, and it does take into account things like national unity and national pride. But this poll that we did in particular was not a political poll. We didn't ask any political questions. We just said, to what extent are you proud to be Canadian? And yet we see that same divide on partisan lines. So it's there, it's real, and it exists in many of the polls that we do.
0: Still lots of work, I guess. This goes to the politicians and everybody across the country to talk about, you know, the things we can do well together, the ways that we can be, you know, be more inclusive as a country to kind of welcome everybody in from coast to coast to coast. But at the end of it, Canadians are, you know, getting more proud of being Canadian.
1: It is, and that's rare in this culture. We're sort of apologetic Canadians. We don't really rah-rah anything. And now we've seen these numbers go up to the highest point they've been really in history. So good for us and good numbers for our celebration tomorrow.
0: Yep, some positive vibes ahead of Canada Day. I appreciate the time today. Thanks.
1: Well, thanks for having me.
0: Take care. There is Steve Mossop, Executive Vice President, Western Canada, with the folks over at Leger, who released their latest poll on Canadian national pride, showing some big numbers in terms of Canadians from coast to coast to coast feeling pretty proud of the fact that, we're Canadian. That's just a positive sign. Absolutely positive sign. We've got Bonnie coming up at 5 o'clock here with your news update on the other side. Migrant workers calling for changes from the federal government. They held a rally over the course of the weekend. We'll catch up with their executive director just after the 5 o'clock news and go over some of their concerns and things that they want to see addressed going forward. And we'll continue to take your additions to our Canada Day playlist poll. What tunes do you want to add? Do you feel need to be, you know, a part of this bigger conversation? There's a lot you can put in there. Nobody's put any Blue Rodeo in yet, eh? I guess. Maybe somebody would put some Blue Rodeo in there. This is a classic. I don't know which playlist it would fit on. Great song. I'm not sitting on a patio hoping this comes on. I'm not hanging out with a bunch of buddies in the house in a house party hoping that this will come on. I'm not on a road trip thinking, you know what, this is going to keep me awake for this boring part of the drive along the 401. I guess it's got to be on the campfire playlist.
2: I would say campfire.
0: It's got to be there.
2: The guitar, you know.
0: Yeah, somebody could pop out their little acoustic and try to... Yeah, I getcha. But then you just hear all the awful tones that came out of everybody's mouth trying to sing along. Can't do it! Not gonna happen. It's The Drive, CKTV.

0: Good afternoon. I'm Bonnie Heslop. A heat warning has been issued. Right now it's 32 degrees. It feels more like 44. 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Visit force.ca. Coming up, a week-long heat wave. Where to see fireworks tomorrow? And Carney will be spending Canada Day in Alberta. First, we take a look at traffic.
1: Still really heavy on the 40 rebound QEW from about Guelph Line going on to the Burlington Skyway, then picking up again very heavily at Nikola Tesla going all the way to 50 Road because of an earlier issue. In Niagara Falls, Queen Street remains closed between Valley Way and Ontario Avenue for cruising on the Q. And in Niagara on the Lake, Queenston is closed both ways between Niagara Stone Road and Airport Road for the QEW Garden City Skyway Bridge Twinning Project. 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I'm Lex Tan, 610 CKTV Time Saver Traffic. Next in 15 minutes.
0: In the news, a blast of dangerous heat has settled over much of Ontario. Environment Canada issuing a heat warning for the region with maximum temperatures for the week expected to hit between 31 and 34 degrees. Doug Gillum with the Weather Network says this is likely to be the hottest week of the summer with Humidex values over 40. He adds that things should start cooling down by the end of the week.
2: And as we get into the weekend, it's still humid, but high temperatures coming back into the upper 20s and into early next week. So it's still going to be summery. You're still going to be, I think, mostly happy, but not quite as dangerous Humidex levels.
0: The hottest days are expected to be tomorrow and Thursday. Now, an Ontario law giving tenants the right to install air conditioning units is set to come into effect tomorrow, right in the middle of this heat wave. A section of a 2023 law will be in force as of July the 1st. It allows tenants to install and use a window air conditioner or portable unit if their landlord doesn't supply AC. It's one of a host of regulatory and legal changes that will take effect at Canada Day, which also includes changes to landlord and tenant rules that some advocates say makes evictions easier and stacks the deck against tenants. July 1st also marks the day when the age for publicly funded colorectal cancer screening is lowered from 50 to 45, and pharmacists will be allowed to assess and treat more minor ailments and administer more publicly funded vaccines. Ontario's jail guards say suicides in their ranks have reached emergency levels as they call for boosted mental health support. The Office of the Chief of the Coroner says a recent report shows that 34 correctional workers have died by suicide over the past 15 years. Half of the 34 deaths took place between 2010 and 2019, and the other half between 2020 and 2024, doubling the rate. Chad Oldfield, a spokesperson for the Ontario Public Service Employees Union, says correctional workers need better mental health benefits. A sad update to a story we brought you last week. A missing St. Catharines senior has been found dead. Stuart Stone was last seen last Monday afternoon at his home near Lake Street. After a week of searching, Niagara Police located Stuart deceased. Foul play is not suspected. Hamilton police have arrested two men in connection with separate arson investigations at commercial properties in Binbrook and Lower Stoney Creek. The first fire took place May 1st when police responded to a suspicious fire at a commercial property in the Binbrook area. No injuries were reported. The suspect fled before police arrived. Then on June the 3rd, police responded to a second suspicious fire at a commercial property in Lower Stoney Creek. Through the course of the investigation and with the assistance from the public, police identified and arrested two men, 49-year-old Roberto DiPietro of Hamilton and 33-year-old Amir Ayala of Hamilton. Prime Minister Mark Carney will attend the NATO summit in Turkey next week before he jets off to Saudi Arabia for a bilateral visit with the Crown Prince.
3: NATO members are gathering on July 7 and 8 under pressure from U.S. President Donald Trump to show up with credible plans to ramp up defense spending to 5% of their GDP by 2035. In the meantime, Carney has been campaigning ahead of the summit to rally allies in support of establishing a multinational defense bank to finance defense sector growth. Carney's office says this will be the first visit to Saudi Arabia by a Canadian prime minister in 26 years and the first to Turkey in more than a decade. Kyle Duggan, The Canadian Press, Ottawa.
0: Tomorrow is Canada Day. Lots of fireworks taking place all across the region. Here's CKTV's Christine Jansen.
4: In St. Catharines, a fireworks and drone show will take place at Rennie Park. Merritt Park in Welland will feature a day full of games, food, and entertainment, with fireworks to cap off the day. Niagara-on-the-Lake will display fireworks at the Fort George Historic Site after an evening full of entertainment. And, of course, Niagara Parks will light up the falls red and white at the top of every hour for 15 minutes, starting at 8:30 p.m. Other Niagara municipalities holding fireworks at 10 p.m. include Port Colborne, Pelham, Lincoln, and West Lincoln. And in Hamilton, the main fireworks display will take place at Bayfront Park. The fireworks show will kick off at 10 p.m. over the harbor. Reporting in Niagara, I'm Christine Jansen for 610 CKTB News.
0: Most fireworks shows start at 10. You can check our website for more details. Taking a look at sports, Canada knows who its next opponent will be at the World Cup. The Canadians will face Morocco in the round of 16 on Saturday in Houston. Morocco advanced with a 3-2 win over the Netherlands in penalties last night in Mexico. Now, knockout action continued at the World Cup today with three games on tap. Norway won 2-1 against Ivory Coast earlier today. That means Norway will face tournament favorites Brazil this Sunday. Also on the schedule, we have France playing Sweden in New Jersey. Ecuador has the difficult task of taking on Mexico in Mexico City. In baseball action, we have the Toronto Blue Jays finally having a win last night. They snapped a six-game losing streak with a 2-1 victory over the New York Mets. They'll get another chance tonight at 7. LeBron James is officially leaving the Los Angeles Lakers after deciding not to return for his 24th NBA season, reshaping the basketball landscape on a chaotic day of NBA and NHL offseason activity. Speculation is linking James to a team up with Stephen Curry and the Golden State Warriors. For more of the local news that matters to you, go to 610cktv.com. Weather is next.
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0: We are under a heat warning. It will be partly cloudy tonight, the low going down to 23, so staying very warm. Tomorrow, it's Canada Day, and it will be sunny and hot. High of 35, feeling more like 44. Thursday, mix of sun and clouds, slight chance of rain, high of 34. Right now, it's 33. It feels more like 44. I'm Bonnie Heslop on 610 CKTV.
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10: 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Filling in is Matt Holmes.

0: day, I'll take the Joni Mitchell version first.
1: I know. I, again, accidentally pressed the wrong version.
0: Okay. I thought this was an editorial call by Jenny. I'm like, come on. Like, come on now. Don't tell me you're doing this. I thought this was an editorial call. See, on the last one, I'm like, I think it was a mistake. This one, I was like, I think she's making an editorial call. I'm gonna call her out on this one. I'd put Big Yellow Taxi by Joni Mitchell up on my candidate playlist. I'm not putting this version on there. Not in a 100 years, because that's the saying. It's not going to happen. 905-688-2582 is the number to send your additions to our candidate playlist. Danny says, hey guys, does the candidate playlist also include theme songs from iconic Canadian programs such as Corner Gas, Beachcomber, Friendly Giant, etc.? It can. Your list can include theme songs should you wish to go down that route. I don't know that I find where you're popping that playlist on, where some of those theme songs add to the vibe of the room. I'm just, because I go to the campfire, and that's, you know, my idea of where that, you know, candidate theme song is going. I just go to the campfire and think, like, if you're sitting there and then all of a sudden, like, Mr. Dress-Up's theme song pops on, I just feel like that's kind of feel a little bit strange. I feel like if, you know, you go from, what, like, Wheat Kings from the Hip and something from Neil Young, and then all of a sudden you're playing this. I don't know. I guess it all depends on how much drugs are involved in your campfire. And which ones are involved in your campfire. Stoned, I'm sure you would find this amusing. If you've dipped into the shrooms a little bit, it might be even that much more amusing. But I just don't see, if you're just, you know, regularly hanging out there with maybe a drink or something, I don't see the Mr. Dress-Up theme song or any of the other ones hitting quite right in that circumstance. So, by all means, Danny, I don't know what your candidate involves, so maybe it works. Maybe it works. Now all I'm picturing is a bunch of guys around the campfire on shrooms going, like, the tickle trunk, what was going on with that? What's coming out of the tickle trunk? Guys, he got into it too harsh this year. Good grief. So, by all means, Danny, it's yours, man. You do you, man. You do you. 905-688-2582 is the number. You can add your songs to our candidate playlist if you should so choose. I got to try to just shake off the giggles there for a second to say there is. So, I know. I'm trying to make a segue here between something where I was being stupid and something where I'm being serious. There's a big fire right now in Lincoln. If you're along the QEW, you could probably see this thing. Looks like a big pile of mulch by the Ridgeview Garden Center is up in flames. The smoke is billowing in a pretty large area. It seems at this point in time a bunch of fire crews have been called in. Not sure what it might take for them to get this thing under wraps, under control, and you know how quickly, because I think, like, mulch feels like that could spread pretty quick if you're getting the fire in there in that area. So there's some pretty heavy smoke in the Lincoln area around this garden center. So if you are in and around the Ridgeview Garden Center, One, avoid the area, if you will. I got to figure out exactly, like, the intersections where this thing is and give you kind of that rundown. So this is by Durham Road, kind of just past the circle of Green Lane before you get to West Niagara Secondary. So, yeah, okay, so, yeah, it's just before the high school there. So probably try to avoid that stretch if you need to head out of Grimsby there and make your way to along King Street. Try to go in one of the opposite directions and avoid that stretch, because it looks like the smoke is pretty pretty thick and heavy there as the fire crews are working on this one right now. So please be careful, and hopefully no injuries in this one. But again, it looks from the pictures that I've seen online, it looks like a couple of big mulch piles that went up in flames. I had one sent to me, and it's a big cloud of black smoke. Looks like it's far enough away from the big, and you remember we had that big fire at the Garden Center in St. Catharines a few years ago. But this one looks like it's a fair distance. I don't know if it's close enough. I can't tell quite from the picture, from like the big white kind of greenhouse structures that they have there. And I know those are obviously pretty thin, but can catch up in flames pretty quick. So again, watch out for that area. Fire crews will be working on it. No word on injuries, but we're hoping that everybody is okay in this point, and be careful in and around that area. All right, sound good? Okay, we'll get an update on your drive right now.
2: Still a slow 40 rebound QEW from Guelph Line going on to the Burlington Skyway, then picking up again very heavy from about Nikola Tesla going to 50 Road. Also seeing a heavy delay on the Toronto bound QEW from Victoria Avenue to Casablanca Boulevard. Keep in mind, in Niagara Falls, Queen Street remains closed both ways between Valley Way and Ontario Avenue for cruising on the Q. I'm Lex Tan, 610 CKTV Time Saver Traffic, next in 15 minutes.
0: Forecast is very hot out there. We have an orange heat warning from Environment Canada. This temperature and the humidity is expected to go through till at least Friday at this point. Tonight's low is 23. It's going to feel warmer than that with the humidity. Tomorrow, sunny, 35, feeling like 44. Sunscreen, water, all of that for your Canada Day celebrations. 34 degrees on Thursday. It's still going to feel into the low to mid 40s with the humidity. Same thing on Friday. 33, feeling like 43.
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0: that's probably going to be some Alanis Morissette in your candidate playlist. I might take Ironic over this one, maybe? As I say with the squeaky voice, maybe? Maybe? But I get it. It can fit. 905-688-2582. 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Coming up, we're going to go to the post-secondary school world and get a walkthrough of some of the financial pressures that are facing Brock University and how they're trying to trim their deficit. But for the time being, let's go to the elementary and high school level, where the Niagara Catholic School Board has announced their first chief education officer. This is something that has been mandated by the province, a role that they wanted to see school boards put into place. And the Niagara Catholic Board has named Kim Kinney as the first chief education officer. A first, Kim, congratulations. It's nice to, I imagine, get the, you know, you're the first one to ever hold the position.
1: Thank you very much.
0: Does it feel like uncharted waters that you're walking into, I guess, or right off the bat, seeing that this is a new post that the province has said, look, we want every board to have this?
1: Well, obviously, the title is new and something that, you know, is different for all of us in all school boards across the province. The work that will be part of my portfolio is really what I've been focusing on with, you know, a number of people here at the board over the last 6 years. So it's everything to do with the academic achievement for students.
0: Okay, so it's gonna feel like a little bit old hat with just a different little, you know, placard on the front of your door.
1: Yeah, a few little extras maybe here and there.
0: So, okay, let's walk people through this, because I think, and again, this is part of this learning process, I think, for the public and for parents and for everybody else, is looking at this when you're saying, like, it's got a lot of the same pieces. What's kind of under the umbrella of being the chief education officer?
1: Okay, so if I look at four major pillars, if you want to call it, so that would be student achievement and well-being, which would be credit accumulation, graduation rates, EQAO, that equity of outcomes. If we move over into instructional leadership, so that would be all curriculum implementation, consistency of high quality instruction, our evidence-based teaching strategies, professional learning, capacity building. On the academic strategy and system improvement, so those are our student achievement plans, our research data evaluation, and then the last pillar would be that leadership alignment, system coherence. So again, that would include some student assessment and evaluation, data systems and analytics, sorry. So those would be the four major pieces that would be part of what I will be focusing on with my colleagues here in Niagara Catholic.
0: It seems and it sounds like it's a lot of just making sure that students are learning at the end of it. Is that fair?
1: Absolutely. Yep, that's our core business here.
0: So I don't want to oversimplify.

0: simplify it, but that's what it just feels like. Well, there's I don't know if there was a need or it's whatever, but it feels like it's like we just want to make sure kids are learning what they need to be learning.
1: Yes, for sure. And I mean, if we look at you know, up until a few weeks ago, the position of director, as it was known, was responsible for everything on the academic side as well as everything on the corporate side. So the human resources, the financial piece, facilities, et cetera. With the chief executive officer and now this chief education officer, you know, everybody has their focus, but working together, again, to provide the best experience for all of our students from K to 12.
0: So here, now I know, you know, I think some of this is coming from a provincial side of seeing some less than ideal, you know, numbers coming out of some of the standardized tests and some of the stuff that's been going on in other school boards. Here in Niagara, we've had two boards, the Catholic and the public boards have had, you know, quite stellar numbers. So I guess, is there a plan to change much of what you've been doing?
1: We hope not. We hope that we can continue moving along in the direction that we have been moving in the last number of years. We've got a lot of really great educators, support staff, and principals, and our goal is to continue the work that we have started so that it doesn't look any different to what the student and the parent experience is at all of our schools, so that it is seamless. That's what our goal is.
0: Is some of that, you know, trying to make it seamless a little tricky? Because over the last couple of years, we've obviously had some different changes to the curriculum. We've got some changes for the high school curriculum and the way that they're going to push in exams and stuff like that. Is it tricky to make it feel seamless for students when there is, you know, a fair amount of stuff in the background changing?
1: So just what you said, it's a lot of work in the background. So between now and the start of the school, you know, we will continue to work on those pieces that have been introduced to us. As you mentioned, that change to attendance and participation and final exams and you know, some other areas there. But our work on the back end and with our educators and our principals, we try to make it as painless as possible.
0: Is that true? I'm thinking of it because my kid's in grade 9, right? It was his first experience. He went in and told me about these culminating things, and I'm like, well, you don't have any exams? And he was learning it. I was learning it. Now next year it changes. So, like, that puts the onus on yourself and the team to make it so that, you know, these kids who just started a high school, you know, path, they're, you know, kind of understanding, well, that's what it was last year, but it's going to look a little different next year.
1: Right. So, you know, we already had some exams in secondary. It wasn't across the board that there were no exams. Definitely in some areas where historically there haven't been exams, there will now be. And we did take the opportunity to begin some conversations towards the end of the year, you know, to touch base with our secondary program chairs to kind of get their thoughts on things. And as I said, we will be doing some work over the summer to try and present and support teachers and our principals as much as we can in rolling out this. It is a new way of looking at things in secondary. So within your learning, you know, curve, it does take some time, and we'll be there to support and just continue to work on it.
0: No, I guess, like, before I let you go, like, across the board, obviously, when you're kind of looking at all the pieces of the curriculum, I just wonder, is there a focus for you? Like, are you looking at, you know, math being somewhere where you really need to do it, or is literacy something, or is it feel like there's a good base there already? It's not a matter of kind of needing to focus on one piece of things.
1: So we do continue to focus heavily on both literacy and numeracy. We are very pleased with the improvements that have been made over the last number of years. We do see that, you know, our math scores are improving. They had been improving steadily for 6 years. We see that in school, you know, kids are reading at stronger proficiency levels. Teachers are seeing greater movement of students. So that will continue to be a focus for us, but we know that in elementary, our teachers are tasked with all subject areas. So we don't leave anything out, but we We have what we need to build on, and we'll continue to do that.
0: It's obviously the key in kind of building these kids up as they go through their school kind of pathway. Kim, I appreciate the time, and again, congratulations on the new role.
1: Thank you so much.
0: Take care. There is Kim Kinney, the new and the first chief education officer for the Niagara Catholic District School Board, a position that was mandated from the province, but, you know, things get different names. You've all been in workplaces where it's like, this was called this, now you get to be this. They just tinker with it a little bit. But again, trying to focus on students and making sure that they are getting everything out of their time in school and getting the education that they certainly need. It's The Drive on CKTB.
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3: Good afternoon, I'm Bonnie Heslop. Here's what's making news. A fire this afternoon behind a garden center in Lincoln. The blaze on Highway 8 is at the back of Ridgeview Garden Center, and it appears to be near mulch piles. Heavy smoke can be seen over the QEW in the area. Fire crews are now on the scene. A blast of dangerous heat has settled over much of Ontario. Environment Canada issuing a heat warning for the region, with maximum temperatures for the week expected to hit 31 to 34 degrees. The hottest days are expected to be tomorrow and Thursday. An Ontario law giving tenants the right to install air conditioning units is set to come into effect tomorrow. The section of the law will be in force as of July the 1st. It allows tenants to install and use window air conditioner and portable units if their landlord doesn't supply air conditioning. It's one of a host of changes that take effect tomorrow, Canada Day, which also includes changes to landlord and tenant rules. And it also marks the day when the age for publicly funded colorectal cancer screening is lowered from 50 to 45. Taking a look at your weather forecast, the heat warning continues. Tonight, mainly clear, low of 23. Tomorrow, Canada Day, sunny and hot. High of 35, feeling more like 42. I'm Bonnie Heslop on 610 CKTB.
4: New problem eastbound on the 420 at Stanley. A stalled vehicle is blocking the left lane. It looks like we're seeing some heavy delays in all directions approaching that particular intersection. We also have heavy delays on the 40 rebound QEW from Trafalgar going all the way onto the Burlington Skyway and continues heavy from Nikola Tesla going to Fruitland. The Toronto bound QEW also slow from Victoria Avenue going to Casablanca. On the Welland Canal, the Lakeshore and Glendale bridges are raised. Celebrate Canada Day by getting even more for your points. It's the super redemption event at Shoppers Drug Mart until Wednesday, followed in-store and online. I'm Lex Tan, 610 CKTB Time Saver Traffic, next to 15 minutes.
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0: You could throw some Glass Tiger in your candidate playlist. I'm okay. We don't have to stick to the 80s too much, but I'm okay. I think that goes right in there. Fits firmly beside Kim Mitchell and Corey Hart. We got to appease all the generations. Can we do that? Not likely. 10 minutes before 3 o'clock, you can text in your candidate playlist options and additions to our playlist at 905-688-2582. Summertime tradition in Fort Erie is heading out to the racetrack, and some good news for the folks at the Fort Erie racetrack, that a bunch of funding from the province and some money that was set to be given out a long time ago is finally making its way to the tracks across the province, and something I'm sure is, you know, well needed and welcomed. James Kulik is Marketing and Media Relations Manager at Fort Erie Racetrack and joins us on the program. James, how you doing?
1: I'm doing all right. Yeah, trying to stay cool out here, but we're doing our best. We got a great lineup of racing here later tonight, and we're kicking off our Canada Day celebrations a little early today. My tagline has been, well, our horses are so fast, we have to celebrate Canada Day early. So that's how I'm trying to pitch our marketing for Canada Day today.
0: Get it in just a hair. Everybody's ready for it anyway. They can stay out late tonight if they want, so it's a great opportunity.
1: Yeah.
0: Hey,
1: we're Canada Day falling on a Wednesday, right? Everyone's kind of trying to figure out how this all works, right? Canada Day on a Wednesday is kind of odd, but we're making it work with our schedule and just going a bit early.
0: Hey, I think it works for me, because tomorrow night, if everybody's, you know, out late at night and they have to get up the next morning, it's gonna be like, ah, that's gonna suck.
1: There you go, it's perfect.
0: Yeah, it works nicely tonight. Hey, we were hearing this a couple of months ago as Wayne Gates, of course, the NDP MPP for the area of Niagara Falls and Fort Erie, was voicing some concerns at Queen's Park about some funding that was basically, he said, was being held up by the folks over at Woodbine. $35 million annually. It's a big agreement with a bunch of racetracks all across the province, including Fort Erie. This has been settled, and it looks like the money's coming down the pipeline now?
1: Yeah, we have some really good news, finally. Wayne Gates was a big help. He's like a dog with a bone, as you know. When he gets something that he's passionate about, he really won't let it drop. So we're very appreciative of him going to Queen's Park to bat for us. And, yeah, like you alluded to, we had a previous seven-year funding deal that came to an end. And then when it came time to renegotiate, and negotiations started all the way back in December, we hit a couple snags there. Woodbine wasn't really playing ball. The other 14 racetracks were on board, but Woodbine was kind of holding out. They didn't really like the terms of the deal for themselves, I guess. And so they weren't putting their signature on the dotted line. But after many, many months of hard work and negotiations behind the scenes, we found something, a deal that was mutually agreeable to everybody. And so it's been signed, and we've got five more years on our deal here. Very, very fortunate to have a good partner there in Ontario Racing and Ontario Lottery and Gaming, who are helping support this this industry and all these really important jobs in the agriculture sector and in our backstretch. Those horsemen, you're going to be hard pressed to find a more hardworking group of people than the horsemen on our backstretch. So I'm really happy that this came through for them.
0: So how does this just get broken down evenly between the 15 tracks, or is it kind of based on how many race days you have, or how's this all work out?
1: Yeah, exactly. It's the exact funding formula is really complicated. The $35 million supports all the different racetracks. We all have different needs because we all do different things. A lot of the tracks are standard bred, so they don't really have some of the expenses that some of the thoroughbred tracks have, like Fort Erie, where we race thoroughbreds here. They're a different beast, so they require a lot of care and a lot of attention. So the different, depending on which type of horse you're racing, whether it's thoroughbred or standardbred or quarter horse, and then like you said, different amounts of race days, it all gets kind of chopped up differently. But we're from what we've seen of how that's all breaking down, we're really happy with how it's the money's going to be flowing, and we're taking every dollar of that and putting it straight into our purses so that it all goes directly back to the horsemen. I'm not getting a cent of this new money, unfortunately, Matt. So my plans for a new BMW are going to have to wait. But it's all going to the right place. It's all going to those you know the trainers, you know, the hot walkers, the people who are in the backstretch grinding out a living back there, all this money is going to be flowing straight to them.
0: Okay, so it goes straight into the purses.
1: Yep. Yeah. And then that purse money is how that those people make their living. So it's all getting funneled into where the jobs are really important, which is that those backstretch workers, because they're the ones who are really supporting all the stuff, all the spin-off jobs into the local economy, right? They're the ones buying hay, you know, buying horse feed from local suppliers, tractor equipment, all that kind of stuff. So the spin-off economic benefits of keeping that backstretch alive and keeping it flowing, it's really huge for Niagara.
0: How concerned were all those groups, all those folks down there, with the funding not being there and with the agreement not being signed? Like, I know when we hear Wayne talk about it, the sky is falling, but that's he's a politician, so some people take that with a grain of salt. Like, was there, you know, some deep concern that, look at this, might just shutter everything?
1: The threat was very, very real. Without that funding, we had enough money in the bank to get us through this year. And, you know, the number cruncher nerds told us that we probably would have been able to race a much shortened season next year. And then that would have been it, you know, lights out. So it was a very real threat to us. So this funding coming through is really what's going to be able to keep Port Erie Racetrack running. Without it, it would have been really, we would have been facing some really, really tough times.
0: Will it allow for any growth, I guess, is the next place we need to go on this? Because we know, like, horse racing has changed an awful lot in the last 20 years, and COVID and everything else had huge impacts everywhere. But, like, is this funding, can it mean some growth, I guess?
1: It absolutely does. And that's what we're most excited about. We're later this week, hopefully, if the number cruncher guys get their job done, we're going to be announcing a very significant purse increase for our races. So that's going to mean bigger prizes for the winners. And what that's going to do is it's going to attract a lot of new horses to our backstretch. And once we get that purse increase announced, we get more horses in. That means we're able to run more races. We're able to have bigger fields in those races. And that's what our customers want, right? When you're wagering on horses, you want big fields so that you can really dig down to the numbers and, you know, pick that horse that's going to have a better payout. So bigger field sizes are better for everybody. It's better for the horsemen. It's better for the people wagering on the races. And by increasing the purses, which is what we're going to, all this money's going straight in the purses, it's going to boost all of that stuff. And we're not talking about like a 1 or 2% increase. What we're targeting is like a double digit increase. We're looking at somewhere between, you know, 10 and 15%, whatever we can swing with this new funding. And you're going to see right away that's going to lead to more horses, more races, bigger fields. So it's going to be better for everybody.
0: That is outstanding news across the board, it sounds like, at this point, James. So hey, you mentioned obviously you got a big event tonight. Let's give everybody the rundown if they want to hit the track up.
1: Yeah, so we're doing our Canada Day celebration early. We have lots of awesome stuff. It's our family event every year on Canada Day. This is kind of when we do our big push for to bring your family out to the track. And the thing we're most proud of is that we've always been able to offer all this stuff for free. So we have an awesome arts and crafts booth set up where kids can do Canada Day themed arts and crafts. We have Fluffy the Clown here giving free balloon animals out to the kids. And thanks to a new partnership with Port Erie Festivals, we have 700 very delicious cupcakes to hand out. I'm looking at them right now. My whole office smells like cupcakes right now. It's kind of tough to resist, but I know they're for the kids, Matt. They're for the kids. I'm trying not to indulge. But we got 700 cupcakes to hand out, and then we're closing out after the horse racing. We're closing it out with a Canada Day themed concert from a great local rock band called Rock Garden. So we have a ton of stuff lined up today for families, and it doesn't cost a penny. So we're really trying to help out any way we can for families that are, you know, looking at a tight budget. You know, everyone's budgets are tight. So we're really happy that we're able to keep all of this kind of stuff completely free. So if you're looking for a good time today, come on down to the Fort Erie Racetrack. We got tons of stuff for the whole family.
0: Sounds like a good night out at the track. James, good to hear the money's going to go into a good place and help everybody out. And should be a fun night tonight. Thanks.
1: Thanks a lot for having me. Appreciate it.
0: Take care. There is James Kulik, Marketing and Media Relations Manager at Fort Erie Racetrack. As some funding, yes, finally coming back through from the province, new agreement, which is going to be welcome news for everybody within the horse racing industry and those that rely on Fort Erie Racetrack moving forward. It's The Drive, 610 CKTB. Count your blessings.
2: Good news in the eastbound 420 at Stanley. Problems there have now been cleared, according to the MTO. And also in Niagara Falls, we're getting reports of a stalled vehicle being towed away on Montrose south of Lundy's Lane. On the Welland Canal, the Carlton Street and Highway 20 bridges are raised. 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I'm Lex Tan, 610 CKTV Time Saver Traffic, next in 15 minutes.
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10: 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Filling in is Matt Holmes.

0: I don't know. Could you put? There's probably other Avril songs you could put on your candidate playlist, but I don't know that any of them fit better. Right?
1: I feel like
0: you could go with what's the other one? Oh, what's the first one called?
1: The first one.
0: Yeah, remember when she was like whatever, 13 or whatever.
1: Oh, that's a good one.
0: Complicated.
1: Yes, complicated.
0: There we go.
1: Yeah.
0: That'd probably be your only other option. But I think most people might go with this one just because it's a little more upbeat.
1: Yeah.
0: Maybe. You can text me your Canada Day playlist options. Maybe you got another Avril song. That's fair. 905-688-2582 is the number to text. Send us in your Canada playlist options as we get ready for Canada tomorrow. Coming up in the program, we're going to catch up and talk about some of the Canada activities in St. Catharines with Mayor Matt Sisko. That is right after the 4:30 break. But right now, hey, everybody's just enjoying the fact that the kids just got off school. But a lot of the people behind the scenes are still doing plenty of work for the upcoming school years. And over at Brock University, the work continues on finances. That is really it's the big elephant in the room for post-secondary schools right across the province and across the country. Financial pressures that just continue to mount for them. And at Brock University, they're no different than anywhere else. Aria Vanio Matilla is the provost and vice president academic at Brock University and joins us on the program today. Aria, how are you doing?
2: I'm doing great. It's a beautiful day. Thank you for having me here.
0: It's a beautiful day, and it seems like, I don't want to put words, but when we're looking at the budget at Brock University and the deficit, there seems to be still plenty of things to work on, but the doom and gloom that we've been dealing with for the last little while is easing just a little bit, isn't it?
2: That's right. I think that there's always going to be work on making sure that we are making wise decisions about our resources and the budget. But right now, the things are very exciting at Brock University. We are, breaking ground in so many different ways with fantastic, innovative infrastructure projects. We have just approved a new degree architecture, which will allow our students in the future to really explore different areas to study according to their own interests. And we've just been recognized as a B campus in Canada. So all kinds of different innovative projects are happening and making the campus very, very exciting.
0: So there's some positive things. They're making things feel vibrant. But at the end of the day, when you're looking at the numbers, a deficit of still about $6 million is that's still a reality, right?
2: That is a reality. And so we do have to be very careful about, what we are going to do and what we can invest in. But the university is on a path to grow. And so investments have to be made in order to support our students and our faculty and our staff who are working to create the best possible learning environment for our students. So $6 million in a budget of over $400 million is worth notice, but it's not catastrophic at this point. So as long as we can keep moving in that direction, I think we are on the right path.
0: And I guess that's something for everybody to kind of put it into context, right? When you're talking about a budget that's that big, $6 million sounds like a hell of a lot of money to a lot of people, but within the context, it's percentage wise, it's not that big.
2: No, and I mean, for most of us, it's a large sum of money. In an institution really, you need to think about Brock as a small town. We are over 26,000 people studying and working on campus, and so with a sizable budget. But what that $6 million indicates is that, you can't take your hands off the steering wheel, and you need to make very well-considered decisions about what is to engage with.
0: Does that $6 million still come from the issues that we've seen over the last, 6 years since a lot of changes have been made in terms of international students? Is that still the lifeblood of why that shortcoming is there?
2: Yes, I mean, know, universities generally didn't rely on international students as much perhaps as other educational institutions, but that does have a significant impact. But, you know, also the freezing of the tuition and the grant funding for a significant period of time. And then, of course, we got this new injection of funding earlier this year, which is very, very welcome and gives us this little bit of a breathing room. But that is one-off funding. It's not sustained into the future. So we are still carrying a structural deficit, which does mean that we do have to make some structural changes.
0: What could those changes look like, I guess?
2: Well, I think the most important changes are the ones that will attract more students to Brock University. And those relate to our the way we offer our degrees, the way we support our students through their studies. And we have started on that pathway and to innovate the whole degree system at Brock University. It will take a couple of years to actually have it, walking in the hallways of the university. These kinds of changes don't take place overnight. They are huge systemic changes, but in the future that will be very helpful. So it's about retention and it's about recruitment. It's about asking, you know, Canadian universities traditionally are very focused on high school leavers as the main market for universities. In most of the world, working adults are also engaged in university learning. So what are we offering to populations that maybe traditionally haven't been part of the university world, but I think will be in the future?
0: Okay, so it's a matter of broadening the scope of where you're trying to pull these students from. If you've already tapped out what you can get from a high school, you got to find them somewhere.
2: That's right. Although at the same time, I think the predictions at the moment are that demographically that population also will grow in the near future. So that's sort of positive news for us as well.
0: Is the Brock game plan looking different than other institutions? Because let's face it, like at the end of the day, Brock is battling with McMaster, the UAT, and everybody else for that same student out there. Are you trying to do things that are different from what the other gangs are doing?
2: Yes, I think we are always looking for ways in which we can stand out from the crowd. As you said, there are quite a few universities in Ontario, and I don't know that we usually think of UST, the University of Toronto, as being our main competitor, but there are other universities that are very similar to us, sort of, 20,000 students, and universities that were also kind of started at the same time. In the early 60s, there was a wave of establishing universities in Ontario. And so developmentally, we are all sort of at the same stage where you're sort of saying, okay, the things that we put in motion 50, 60 years ago have taken us to this point. But, you know, what are the conversations we need to have in order to know how we will evolve over the next 50 years?
0: Now, obviously, you kind of laid out some of that growth. Obviously, you need to kind of offer a bunch of different things. You have to have the institution, like the actual bricks and mortar has got to be there, too, for everybody, yeah. Right?
2: That's right. And, I don't think there's any argument that the idea of learning with people face-to-face in a classroom with side-by-side with other students is a very important way of delivering university education. But we are also increasingly, serving populations who cannot be on campus. So broadening out the way we deliver education, building on the strong traditions that are face-to-face learning in a classroom, but building towards also asynchronic kind of learning that a student can access at any time, regardless of what their job schedule is, for example. And I think one of the things that I want to point out from your introduction is that we don't actually shut down for the summer. There are students on campus. We have, in fact, thousands of students learning at this time of the year. And I think in the future, we will see that also become more the norm as we recognize that our students don't just have summer jobs. Many of them work throughout the year and, in fact, are balancing out their studies across three terms rather than just two terms.
0: That's fair enough to point out. And obviously, at the end of it, it sounds like, Arya, like, you know, despite there being a deficit there within the budget, that there seems like a lot of optimism.
2: Right now, I am full of optimism. I think, you know, Brock is a very exciting place to be. As you know, I've only been there for just under 2 years. And even in these 2 years, the kinds of projects that we have, put on, started that build on the work that have been doing there for, I don't know, 10 years. Brock is a very exciting place to be right now. I think faculty and students and staff are all engaged in building a university for Niagara that is a modern, comprehensive, research-intensive university.
0: It's awesome. It's a fantastic news, and I think everybody across the region knows that Brock plays a key role in the overall viability and the vitality of the Niagara region, so it's good to know that optimism is out there. Arya, I appreciate the time this afternoon. Thanks.
2: Thank you very much. Thanks for having me.
0: Take care. There is Arya Vainio-Matila is the provost and vice president academic over at Brock University, where their budget is in. They trimmed the deficit to $6 million. And when you put it into that context of over $400 million in an operating budget, that $6 million is not a huge percentage, but lots of optimism coming out of Brock University as they go through the summer months and continue to plan the path forward.
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9: Good evening, I'm Bonnie Heslop. A heat warning is in place right now. It's 33, but feels more like 44 degrees. Coming up, a week-long heat wave, rescuing a satellite in space, and Canada Day events. First, we take a look at traffic.
10: Port Erie-bound QEW slow from Guelph Line on and off all the way to Ontario Street, Beamsville. Toronto-bound QEW slow from Ontario Street, Beamsville on and off to Centennial Parkway. Upbound Red Hill slow from Barton to Green Hill. Eastbound Link from the 403 to Garth. 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I'm Lex Tan, 610 CKTV Time Saver Traffic, next in 15 minutes.
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9: In the news, a large fire continues to burn in Lincoln. The fire, which was reported at about 4:30 this afternoon, the blaze is in the back of Ridgeview Garden Center on King Street, and it appears to be near the mulch piles. Heavy smoke can be seen over the QEW. Fire crews continue to try to put out the flames. Niagara can expect a very hot week. Environment Canada has issued a heat warning with maximum temperatures of 31 to 34 degrees expected. Doug Gillum is with the Weather Network saying some days the humidex will reach over 40.
13: We have a stretch of hot and very humid weather. The humidex is actually going to become quite oppressive into the low to possibly even mid-40s. So a large ridge of high pressure sitting over the eastern U.S., and we're going to be on the edge of that, but close enough to experience the heat and especially the humidity. And this probably will turn out to be the hottest week of the summer.
9: You're advised to check on older adults, those living alone and other at-risk people, and to watch for the early signs of heat exhaustion. The heat wave is expected to continue into Friday and even possibly into the weekend. A sad update to a story we brought you in St. Catharines. A missing 80-year-old man has been found dead. Stuart Stone was last seen last Monday afternoon near his home on Lake Street. After a week of searching, police located Stuart deceased. Foul play is not suspected. CAA Niagara has selected their 2026 Community Boost Partners. Each year, CAA Niagara selects two local nonprofit organizations to receive one-time donations of $10,000. This year, they have chosen the Humane Society of Greater Niagara and the Niagara Children's Center. President and CEO of CAA Niagara, Marianne Wilson, says the boost goes much further than just a donation.
14: We support them with marketing activities, volunteer support, our employees get involved, and then very exciting, we actually wrap one of our fleet vehicles. So you will now see out in the Niagara region a flatbed truck that has the branding of the Humane Society of Greater Niagara on it.
9: Since 2019, more than $140,000 has been awarded to local organizations. Conservative leader Pierre Poilievre has shuffled his front bench lineup and has named Ontario MP Michael Chong as the party's new finance critic.
15: Chong is a veteran MP who served as the Conservative foreign affairs critic for the last 6 years. He replaces Jasraj Halin in finance as the Alberta MP moves to the national revenue file. BC MP Aaron Gunn is taking over the ethics and government accountability critic role from Ontario MP Michael Barrett, who moves over to veterans affairs. Poilievre's senior leadership team, including his deputy and House Leader, remains unchanged. Lisa Laporte, The Canadian Press.
9: NASA will try again tomorrow to launch a first-of-its-kind mission to rescue a satellite whose orbit has been dropping at an alarming rate. ABC's Jim Ryan.
16: Even the launch of the Lynx satellite repair robot is unusual. Instead of being sent up vertically from a traditional launch pad, it's loaded into a rocket and dropped from the belly of what used to be an Air Canada passenger jet. Gonhee Lee heads the aerospace company behind Lynx.
17: Just a few months ago, this spacecraft was a conceptual drawing.
16: Now it's set for its first job, grabbing hold of the Swift Space Telescope and hoisting it higher into orbit before it falls into Earth's atmosphere and burns up. Jim Ryan, ABC News.
9: If your garbage day is tomorrow, it's Canada Day in Niagara. There are no changes to your regular schedule. However, if you are in Hamilton, pickup will take place one day later, so on Thursday this week. Major grocery stores, big box retailers, banks, and government offices will be closed tomorrow. Now, when it comes to shopping malls, most are closed, including the Penn Center, Seaway Mall, Lime Ridge, Mapleview, and Eastgate. The two outlet malls in Niagara remain open. The Outlet Collection in Niagara on the Lake and the Canada One Outlet in the Falls will be open from 10 to 6. And tomorrow is Canada Day, and there are lots of fireworks displays taking place. If you go to our website, 610cktb.com, we list off all of the locations and times. Taking a look at sports, Canada knows who its next opponent will be at the World Cup. The Canadians will face Morocco in the round of 16 on Saturday in Houston. Morocco advanced with a 3-2 win over the Netherlands in penalties last night in Mexico. Now, knockout action continued at the World Cup today with three games on tap. Norway won 2-1 against Ivory Coast earlier today. That means Norway will face tournament favorites Brazil this Sunday. Also on the schedule, we have France playing Sweden in New Jersey. Ecuador has the difficult task of taking on Mexico in Mexico City. In baseball action, we have the Toronto Blue Jays finally having a win last night. They snapped a six-game losing streak with a 2-1 victory over the New York Mets. They'll get another chance tonight at 7. LeBron James is officially leaving the Los Angeles Lakers after deciding not to return for his 24th NBA season, reshaping the basketball landscape on a chaotic day of NBA and NHL off-season activity. Speculation is linking James to a team up with Stephen Curry and the Golden State Warriors. For more of the local news that matters to you, go to 610cktv.com. Weather is next. We are under a heat warning. It will be partly cloudy tonight, the low going down to 23, so staying very warm. Tomorrow, it's Canada Day, and it will be sunny and hot. High of 35, feeling more like 44. Thursday, mix of sun and clouds, slight chance of rain, high of 34. Right now, it's 33. It feels more like 44. I'm Bonnie Heslop on 610 CKTV.
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20: Now, interactions with our healthcare system always produce some kind of story. And the story is usually that personal interaction, but we never really get an opportunity to look behind the curtain and find out a little bit more about what's happening in terms of research studies, clinical trials, looking into what's next. But if you have, you might know that here in Niagara, there is a lot of this research being done. And joining us now to tell us more about it is Elena Orlando, Director of Research Operations with Niagara Health, Niagara Health Knowledge Institute. Good morning, Elena.
21: Good morning, Steph.
20: Thank you so much for joining us today.
21: Thank you for having me.
20: Okay, so I didn't know about the Niagara Health Knowledge Institute until I read an article in the Standard this week. So what is your mandate? What is this arm of Niagara Health up to?
21: Well, I'm really excited to be able to talk about the Niagara Health Knowledge Institute because it is young. It was only established in 2023, but we have been running clinical trials at Niagara Health for quite a long time, actually stemming back decades in our oncology program, but really building up clinical trials in other areas for about the last 10 years before the Knowledge Institute was officially established in 2023 when we received a generous donation from the Colin McBain Foundation to do that. And so our mandate and our focus is on bringing things like clinical trials research to our community here in Niagara, allowing our patients to participate in research without needing to travel to larger centers like Hamilton or Toronto. And this can enable some of our patients to access new therapies or different ways of receiving their care as part of the existing care they're getting here at Niagara Health.
20: All right. Now, you mentioned, you know, what I would perceive to be some benefits there from having this here in Niagara, but I think we'll take a little bit of a step back. When we talk about a clinical trial, I'm sure we've all heard those terms before. What exactly is that? Is that trying out a drug that is new to the market or is about to hit the market? What does that mean?
21: That's a great question, Steph. And it can mean a lot of different things, or we can be testing different things. But at its basic core, a clinical trial is a way for us to systematically test whether a method of providing care, if that's a drug or an intervention like a device, is going to be able to improve the care that we're providing to our patients, but doing so in a way that's very scientific, comparing it to usually what is the current way we're providing care.
20: I found fascinating the article here, Elena, was that, you know, we think of a trial. I mean, that's probably, it's a big deal. You know, you've got teams that are following it. So I thought, oh, maybe, you know, we've done about one or two. But no, Niagara Health is participating in a lot of these. Like, tell us about the scope of this and what different kinds of trials that we've been involved in over the last few years.
21: I'm really proud to be able to share the breadth of work that's happening. And in 2025, we actually ran 58 clinical trials, national and international studies. More than 600 of our patients were able to take part in those trials in 2025 alone. And currently in 2026, we are on track to increase the number of trials that we're providing. And those run in a number of different areas. So I've mentioned oncology, but we also have a very large clinical trials program in critical care, which was one of our big programs that initiated this second wave of clinical research focus about or over 10 years ago now. But we also run trials in areas like cardiology, hematology, thrombosis, infectious diseases. So it is quite encompassing. And as an organization and a community, I think it gives us a lot to be proud of, because not many community hospitals like Niagara Health participate and can offer clinical trials research to their patients and to their community.
20: Well, it is. I mean, we want to be cutting edge. Isn't that always the thing that patients and families are asking for when they're dealing with some kind of medical diagnosis? Is there anything we could do? Is there anything new coming out? We always want the latest and the greatest, right?
21: Absolutely. And so that's why we're so fortunate to have clinicians that are interested in running these trials for our patients, a dedicated team of research coordinators to run it. We want to be able to contribute to that new scientific knowledge about how care is going to change in the future. And so I think that's a really wonderful thing for our patients to be able to be a part of, because it can directly impact their care when they come to us for the hospital. But they're also contributing to the broader understanding and scientific knowledge of how we care for patients with certain conditions.
20: Yeah, fascinating to think that, you know, a clinical trial that patients take part in here, you know, say this year, patients across the country might be getting next year because of those results.
21: Absolutely. It's really exciting, and we're really hopeful that being able to have conversations like this will make the community more aware, more excited to participate, and eager to learn about the opportunities available to participate in a clinical trial when they come to Niagara Health.
20: What is the reaction when approached about being part of a clinical trial? Are people pretty open to it? Is it 50-50? What's the general reaction?
21: I would say it's hard to generalize, and a lot of times it's quite dependent on the nature of the study. But I think if I had to generalize it, I would say that most people are surprised when they learn that we are conducting clinical trials, because it hasn't become yet part of the conversation in the community that people know this is happening. And because clinical trials have historically not been conducted in smaller community centers like ours, the general assumption is that research doesn't happen here. So once that surprise wears off and our team is able to talk to them a little bit more about the trial they might be eligible for, generally people are quite receptive and interested in learning more about how their care might be able to change by being part of the trial that they're eligible for.
20: Can you tell us about this recent study using in-bed cycling and how that helped patients immediately?
21: That's a really exciting study that we wrapped up in critical care not too long ago. And basically, it looked at a device that allowed critically ill patients to be able to use their legs on a cycling type machine in their bed and to see if it improved their ability to function and regain motion and the ability to use their muscles in their legs a little bit better. And so there were some positive outcomes from that study overall. We were just one site that contributed to it. And very excitingly, it found that the length of stay for those patients in the ICU was reduced and their overall hospital length of stay was lower. What is also very exciting about that is that although we stopped running the trial because it finished, if you go up to our ICU now, you might actually still see patients using that. So it's an example of how we tested an intervention. The device was given to us as part of participating in the trial, and it was immediately integrated and continued into the care that we're still providing to those two patients.
20: This is exciting stuff. I imagine also this helps in recruitment, which is what I talk to a lot about, you know, with the region and different groups that are trying to get doctors here, that doctors and other medical professionals want to be part of an organization that is looking for better ways to care for patients.
21: You're absolutely right. There has been research that suggests that where organizations run research and run clinical trials, there is the opportunity to have improved staff recruitment, clinicians and other staff, and also retention of those individuals, which is quite important in healthcare as well in the current context. There are also other organizational benefits that have been shown in other organizations, like more efficient operations and better patient outcomes, higher patient satisfaction, things like that, that extend even beyond the group of individuals who are directly participating in the trial. So as an organization, I think Niagara Health sees the benefit of conducting research more broadly than just the direct clinical benefits, but seeing the big picture of how this can improve the organization as well, which has important implications for the community as well.
20: Well, this has been a fascinating conversation. I hope you'll come back on the show again soon.
21: It would be my absolute pleasure. I really appreciate the opportunity to speak about our work.
20: Anytime. Elena Orlando joining us, Director of Research and Operations with the Niagara Health Knowledge Institute. As she says, a long-running history here in Niagara of this type of research being done, but the institute itself kind of a baby, an infant in the last 3 years, the Niagara Health Knowledge Institute. So interesting stuff going on.
9: A heat warning continues. It starts out clear tonight, then partly cloudy near midnight. It will stay warm in the overnight hours with a low going down to 22. For tomorrow, mix of sun and cloud, 40% chance of showers in the afternoon, risk of a thunderstorm as well. High of 33, feeling more like 42. On Thursday, we'll see a mix of sun and cloud, chance of some rain, high of 34. Friday, mix of sun and cloud, chance of some showers, high of 33. I'm Bonnie Heslop on 610 CKTV.
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8: Actually, because that is exactly when our good friend, Dr. Mitch Shulman, joins us, and he joins us now. Good morning, Dr. Mitch.
9: Good morning to you. I hope everyone's having a great start to their day.
8: Yeah, we're doing our very best. That's it. A little rainy today, but as long as we get a dry weekend, we don't mind so far. I wonder if that'll stop the kids out there on those e-scooters, Dr. Mitch. I have definitely noticed this in our neighborhood. The e-scooters are, I don't know this to be a fact, but seem to be an alternative to parents buying cars for their kids to get back and forth from high school. At least that's what's going on in my neighborhood.
9: I don't know about that, but certainly we see a lot of kids on them, and you have to be careful. They're unstable inherently just because of the way they're made, the two little wheels and all of that. So you have to maintain your balance. It's difficult to maintain your balance. And there's been a call from the two major pediatric hospitals in BC and in Montreal who've both noticed a dramatic increase over the last couple of years in the number of kids injured, mainly in the age group between 13 and 15, and more significant injuries. So as before, a smaller percentage were being admitted. Up to 20% of these kids are now having to be, their injuries are so bad, they're having to be admitted to the hospital. More than half aren't wearing helmets. More than half are going above the speed limit, which is 25 kilometers per hour. So it's a real problem. And I don't know if everyone's aware, but there are rules about these in Ontario. Basically, there's two levels of legislation in Ontario to cover e-scooters. The provincial level is basically experimental. And I think until 2029, they're leaving a lot of the control up to your local municipality to decide exactly the very specific rules. But certainly, they all have to be over the age of 16. And a lot of these kids, as I mentioned, are younger. Two, you have to be wearing a helmet if you're under the age of 18. I would argue anybody on these needs to be wearing a helmet because the really severe injuries, yes, you can fall and break something without question, but the severe injuries are facial to the face, dental to the teeth, and to the head. And you've seen fractures, bleeds within the head as a result of that. So everyone under the age of 18 by law has to wear a helmet. I know well how well it's being enforced. You have to be standing. You can't go more than 24 kilometers an hour. And they have to have lights and follow the appropriate highway rules. I suspect if we actually enforce the rules that were in place, we would see a dramatic improvement in safety. I suspect part of the problem right now is a failure to enforce the rules. And I don't point the finger at the police or your local security officers. I point the fingers at parents. You know, if you're going to get your kid a scooter, an e-scooter, it's really, it's like getting them a car. You wouldn't let your

0: kid or think, I hope you wouldn't let your kid get behind the wheel of a car without the proper instruction on how to drive and the whole bit and the, you know, the use of the seatbelts and everything. I think you have to approach e-scooters the same way. They're not toys.
1: Dr. Mitch, I mentioned I see them a lot in my neighborhood, and this one always makes me laugh when there are two teenage boys on there. Like, they're about 16 years old, which is kind of cute because they're, like, snuggled together, and it's like, I don't know, boys of that age don't really snuggle anymore. But there's also a helmet that's hanging from the handlebar of the scooter. So two heads, one helmet, no one's wearing it.
0: And if you have two people, first off, you're not allowed to have a passenger by law in Ontario. But having said that, imagine how difficult it is to control the stability if you're one person, how much more difficult it becomes if you are two people balancing on that relatively thin plank with two wheels, one in front and one behind, two tiny wheels. So you're increasing the instability. You're increasing the risk of an injury, accident, or fall. Cute it might be, but dangerous it is.
1: Definitely. Okay, Dr. Mitch, you're going to break my heart because I'm such a supplement girly. I've always got my little bags of different kinds of supplements. One of them I take is omega-3. We've heard from a long time to take this one because it's supposed to be good for your brain. It's supposed to stave off Alzheimer's disease. That might not be the case.
0: Well, in this report in The Lancet, the e-biology journal of The Lancet, basically they looked at over 365 people. Half of them, they were given very large supplements of the omega-3 fatty acids, half weren't. All of them started off with low levels of omega-3 fatty acids in their circulation, and about half of them had an increased risk for dementia because they carried a specific gene, the apolipoprotein E4 gene. And on top of that, all of them had a risk factor for dementia in general, whether it was obesity or something like that. And they followed them for 24 months. Half got it, half didn't. They knew that the omega-3s were getting into the circulation because they saw changes in the red blood cells. They knew it was getting to the brain because they measured the fluid that bathes the brain and they saw higher levels of omega-3s. But after 2 years, in these people between the ages of 55 and about 60, 70, 80, they basically found that when they looked at their brains on MRIs, no real change. In other words, it didn't protect them in any way. It didn't get bigger, or it didn't stop the age-related decline. And two, when they did cognitive testing, how well is your brain working? How are you thinking? They didn't see a big change. Now, you have to take a study like this with a grain of salt, maybe with your omega-3 supplement. It was only 2 years, right? Who knows if they had followed them for 5 years or 10 years or 15 years, what would have happened? I think there are two key messages to take away from studies like this. And this is not the first time we've seen this. Supplements don't replace a healthy diet. Supplements don't make up for a sedentary lifestyle. So if you really want to protect your brain, you really got to eat healthy fish twice a week, and the fish, salmon, herring, mackerel, sardines, or walnuts, or chia seeds, or flax seeds. And if you eat a healthy diet and are at increased risk, maybe then the omega-3s will help you. But they don't replace a healthy diet. And I think that's it's a natural mindset, but I think it's the mindset almost all of us have. You know, I didn't really eat properly today. I'll take my supplement. It'll make up for it. And it doesn't. And that's one of the key messages from this study. It won't make up for a failure to be active. It won't make up for a failure to eat a healthy diet. It won't make up for being sedentary, getting enough rest, and trying to avoid stress. So there may be other advantages to the omega-3. Don't forget, these are fatty acids that we need to maintain our brain, and we don't make enough. So you really do need to make sure you're getting enough. And the best way of getting them, the best way of making sure you're getting enough, is to have these fatty fish, these deep water fatty fish, once or twice a week, and then to have, you know, your nuts and your seeds, and to be active. If you look at populations, you know, we talked about the Mediterranean diet in the past. If you look at the populations that live around the Mediterranean, that follow the quote-unquote Mediterranean diet with the fruits, the nuts, the vegetables, you know, they have higher levels of omega-3s, yes, but they're not getting them from supplements. They're getting them from the fish in their diet, and nuts and the other sources in their diet, the seeds in their diet. They're not getting it from a supplement, and they're healthy because they're getting enough omega-3s from diet, and they're being physically active, and they're socially connected. So I have no problem with people taking a supplement. You may want to touch bases with your doctor, your pharmacist, because they can interact with other medications you might be on. I have no problem with taking omega-3s, but don't look at them as the magic bullet that's going to save you if you're not doing all the other things.
1: Okay, there we go. That saves everybody from throwing away that expensive bottle that they bought.
0: I hope they didn't buy an expensive bottle.
1: Yeah, you can get them on deals at big box stores that shall remain unnamed.
0: Exactly.
1: Dr. Mitch, always a pleasure. Thanks for your time.
0: Have a great day.
1: You too. Dr. Mitch Shulman, emergency medical specialist, joining us to give us the real deal on supplements and on e-scooters.
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7: A horrific crime that really gripped the area last year. This week, there was a guilty plea in the case. Daniel Senecal pleading guilty to a vicious assault on a three-year-old girl in her Wellham bedroom last year. So trigger warning for anybody who has been impacted by something similar, and this may impact their day. However, we will not get into any of the details specifically of the case, but more so reaction to it. Joining us now, Niagara South MP Fred Davies. Good morning, Fred.
8: Good morning, Steph. How are you?
7: I'm so good. Thanks for joining us on the show.
8: My pleasure. My pleasure.
7: Wanted to reach out to you because following this guilty plea earlier this week, you took to social media to share some of your thoughts about it. And I just wanted you to, you know, have an opportunity to share those with our listeners this morning.
8: Well, look, this thing, I didn't expect when I first got elected a year ago that this would define the first year of my mandate, but it has. When Little Lee was assaulted, it was on the street that my grandparents lived when I was a kid, and I used to walk that street, which at the time was safe, you know, as a child in Welland. So it really was a gut punch when I heard about this crime. And, you know, I went to my leader and I said, "This, we need to speak loudly and often on this," and he gave me the opportunity over the past year to raise this frequently in the House of Commons and in committee. But it really is goes to the heart of reform of the criminal code and the justice system in Canada, how we treat vile and horrendous criminals like Daniel Senecal. His guilty plea this week saves us from a lengthy trial, and much of the, although the details were read into the court record this week, we won't have to relive that in any extended way, which I think is a blessing for the community, which is still hurting to its core on this horrendous crime.
7: Yeah, I think if there's any comfort or solace to be had in this case, it's that this proceeding will not go on longer than it needs to, therefore taking up precious resources at the most minimum and the maximum re-traumatizing victims in this case, yeah, or otherwise. And, you know, interesting that you're talking about, you know, how this has been one of the biggest issues. You know, we talk a lot about affordability, everything that's going on with the U.S. You would think that that's it. But when it comes to the core here in Niagara, we really want to protect the most vulnerable, and that's what this case has really highlighted, that people aren't feeling safe.
8: Yeah, Yeah, absolutely. I mean, look, the core issues of affordability and the, you know, the issues across the country are still there. But when something this local happens, it really mobilizes the community. And you're aware of the survivors of sexual assault organized a group called Our Heart on Our Sleeve. I had the opportunity of hosting them in Ottawa for a roundtable with politicians from all sides of the House. It didn't get a lot of coverage. It did get coverage on social media, but I thought it was really important to bring those survivors to Ottawa, because they were advocating for changes to the criminal code, which we have seen some. It'll be interesting to see how Bill C-14 applies in this case with Daniel Senecal. It just received royal assent on the 15th, and it doesn't. I think it comes into effect on July the 15th, but you know, it does provide stiffer sentencing. But look, people who follow this case, Daniel Senecal was released after a year of a sentence where he raped a 12-year-old boy. I mean, 1 year. Now he is pleading guilty, will be a repeat offender. I want to see, it'll be interesting to see what kind of sentence he gets, because for me, I mean, this goes to the core of what we believe to be an appropriate sentence for repeat sexual offenders, particularly against children. I think it'll be interesting to see, and I've put the justice minister on notice that he will be held accountable if this guy doesn't get a very stiff, long sentence.
7: And I think anything less than that, everyone here in the region is going to be revolted, to say the least. As you mentioned, you know, the sort of the timeline on this all is interesting, because those laws coming into effect really just days before, it's July 21st that the proceedings are supposed to move forward in terms of how much and what the sentencing might be. And these things are always a little bit gray, Fred, but is there any idea of how much more impact these changes will have in terms of sentencing than if this law hadn't passed?
8: Yeah, I mean, the Bill C-14 does change the criminal code. It puts reverse onus back into the code, which is a significant change. It does provide tougher sentencing. It does provide for a minimum sentences. But my concern about this bill is at the end of this process, as we were debating it over the year, the government put in a new safety valve clause, which gives judges the authority to not live up to minimum sentences that are in the bill. So my concern, and again, we will see as this legislation takes effect in a few weeks, but if judges routinely do not impose stiffer sentences and use the safety valve clause, it will be a concern, and we'll be back on the floor of the House of Commons talking about that.
7: Oh, geez, definitely. The other, you know, thing that you pointed out in this case is that this individual was out on bail after being released. I'm sorry, not out on bail, but out on probation after being released early from another horrific crime, where a victim is now going to have his entire life impacted because of this person's actions. And so, you know, that's another concern that, okay, you know, we go into July and we get this strict sentence and everyone throws their hands up and says hooray, only to, in just a few years, have him released again.
8: Yeah, and I think the people who didn't pay a whole lot of attention to this stuff locally now are paying attention to it. And the appalling reality of a person being released after assaulting a 12-year-old after 1 year, to me, is just incomprehensible. I can't fathom that at all. But now, with a second conviction facing him, what is an appropriate sentence? I mean, everybody has a different opinion on that. But this legislation does lay out minimum sentences for repeat sexual offenders. I don't know how much time he will get for time served. I don't know how much will be relieved because he pleaded guilty and doesn't go through a lengthy trial. I mean, all of that stuff has an impact on sentencing. It will be, the community is really, it will be watching closely to ensure that this individual gets a sentence that is commensurate with the crime. And to me, I mean, if it were up to me, he'd never see the light of day again. The horrendous crime just is unforgivable. I mean, I would label him a dangerous offender now, which would then even impose stricter regulations on how he would ever see the light of day.
7: Well, we will see what happens just about a month from now that sentencing will take place. We really appreciate you joining the show this morning. Thank you for your time.
8: My pleasure. Thank you.
7: Niagara South MP Fred Davies joining us with this week's guilty plea from Daniel Senegal, the now admitted sexual assaulter of a three-year-old girl.
9: A heat warning continues. It starts out clear tonight, then partly cloudy near midnight. It will stay warm in the overnight hours with a low going down to 22. For tomorrow, mix of sun and cloud, 40% chance of showers in the afternoon, risk of a thunderstorm as well. High of 33, feeling more like 42. On Thursday, we'll see a mix of sun and cloud, chance of some rain, high of 34. Friday, mix of sun and cloud, chance of some showers, high of 33. I'm Bonnie Heslop on 610 CKTV.
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7: Business professor Marvin Ryder. Good morning, Professor.
22: Good morning, Stephanie.
7: Okay, no surprise because we all saw our credit card bills from May and we all owe a little bit more. So what's the real deal? What did StatsCan say?
22: Well, in particular, your bills at the gas pump. You noticed the gas prices had gone up. So on Monday, we got the data for the month of May and inflation increased from 2.8% to 3.2%. Now, still not a bad number. Historically, 3% inflation is not that bad. But yes, it was a jump. We are still not seeing the full impact of that Iran war, the closure of the Strait of Hormuz. Gas prices are up 33% compared to a year ago. But the good news is inflation doesn't seem to be spreading all that broadly outside. The other area that was noticing inflationary efforts were travel, especially if you're flying on a plane. Prices in the airline industry are up nearly 16%. But the Bank of Canada meets on July 15th. They process this information. And the big question is, well, if inflation is going up, is the Bank of Canada going to raise interest rates to try to bring it back down? And the answer seems to be no, that they feel these inflation rates are all being spurred by that war in Iraq and Iran. And although we get confusing stories out of Washington, most people think we are getting close to some kind of a deal that will reopen the Strait of Hormuz. The minute you do that, oil prices drop, gasoline prices drop, and inflation starts to reverse itself. So I'm not expecting to see any big news there. There is one other little worrisome thing, and that was food inflation. Food inflation was also up in the month of May, nearly 4.3% if you're going to the grocery store or going to a restaurant. The major culprit there are fruits and vegetables, and they always are at this point because in May we don't have any domestic fruits and vegetables. It's too early in the season. That comes on more in June, July, August when the crops ripen and we can start to harvest them. So, again, I don't see anything here that gets me really, really upset, but for those people who are also looking for good news, i.e. inflation falling down to, say, 1%, that's not happening either.
7: Okay, well, if you didn't spend all your money on gas, you might have a few bucks left for Amazon Prime Days. And I have to admit, Professor Ryder, although I am a big shopper, I did not realize Prime Days were on until I saw your email.
22: Well, I'm sorry about that. I hope that doesn't suddenly cause you to run out and spend money. But yes, Amazon Prime Days are on right now. And after the first day of Amazon Prime Days, we had a little surprise. And that was that consumer spending on Amazon deals is down 16% compared to a year ago. Now, when it comes to Amazon, they are not used to that word down. Normally, it's up, up, up, and away. And they're not quite clear what's going on. Now, maybe consumers are looking at the deals being offered and saying, yeah, those aren't that great of a deal, or maybe they are consciously cutting back on their spending. Now, remember, day one was, I think, a Wednesday, so we've still got many more days to go, but it will be interesting to see what this means from an economic standpoint. Are consumers holding back, or are they getting more deal conscious as it goes? We're going to have to watch this.
7: Well, there's that, but also maybe is it the dilutedness of this? Is that the way to say it? Like, it used to be a day, and then they spread it out over days, and maybe people just don't pay attention to it anymore.
22: Right. Well, it's a bit like Black Friday, because not everyone could go shopping on Black Friday. Then they've got Black Friday week pricing. And you spread it out so that any one day is not that exciting. Now, all of that is quite possible, but for a company like Amazon, who's not used to the word down, it's a bit of a shock to them.
7: Okay, let's talk about housing prices. There's some good news if you're looking for one in terms of affordability.
22: Right. So there's a nice organization called Royal LePage. That's a national real estate selling organization. And they released a study they did comparing 2026 to 2024. And the question they asked is it more affordable? They looked at 62 Canadian cities. And in 61 of the 62 cities, the answer was yes. Life has gotten more affordable. Now, this wasn't just about housing prices or the cost of occupying them, also the general cost of living, but they found that, yes, things were more affordable. Those people wanting affordability, yes, it has been going on. Now, they also showed a map of the 15 best cities, and that's where I've got to give you a little bit of bad news. There were only two Ontario cities that made the list of the 15 best, and those were Thunder Bay and Windsor. So I'm speaking to you in the greater Toronto, Hamilton, Niagara corridor, and nobody in here made the list of the top 15 cities. So while it is more affordable, it's not, say, the best of affordability, but nonetheless, things are moving in the right way. I'm one of those light a candle rather than curse the darkness kind of people. If it's moving in the right direction, let's celebrate that, even if there's more room to go.
7: I celebrate more, Professor Ryder, because I am from Windsor, Essex. So,
22: well, there you go.
7: Shout out to my hometown.
22: It's had some great things going on there. So it's not just housing prices. We've seen housing prices fall, but the whole occupancy cost question, all of those places have gotten a little more affordable. So I realize a lot of people don't feel it. A lot of people like to complain about it. But if you're looking at the numbers, life is more affordable today than it was 2 years ago.
7: All right. And Professor Ryder, we've been having these conversations for years, and I really do enjoy them. But I feel like we've been putting in the work for this day when you are finally going to let me know how to become a millionaire.
22: Well, that's really the question you want to ask everybody out there is, do you want to be a millionaire? And, of course, many people say, yes, yes, I do want to be a millionaire. For what it's worth, 5% of Canadians already qualify. There are more than 2 million Canadian households that already qualify as being a millionaire, meaning that their assets minus their liabilities are greater than $1 million. That threshold is not as high as it once was. If you own a home and you're mortgage-free, chances are you are instantly a millionaire. But there's a magazine out there called The Economist. It's published internationally. And they did a little look at these things, and they said, if you want to be a millionaire, the best route to go is to become a franchisee. That they've taken a look at this. There are 80,000 franchises in Canada. And almost everybody who's opened a franchise has become a millionaire. Now, why is that? We know that if you go to start a business just from scratch, failure is a real possibility. Take a restaurant, for instance. Normally, 3/4 of restaurants don't live 3 years after you start them. That does not seem like a route to being a millionaire. But if you open a franchise with a proven, tested concept, you can think of a Tim Hortons or a McDonald's or even Dunkin' Donuts for that matter, you've got a much greater chance of being successful in the long run. And so their recommendation, if you're thinking about it, is get a franchise. Now, there's a downside to this. While it is entrepreneurial and you get to sort of be your own boss, you also have to agree with the franchise or head office. So you can't change the menu, you can't change this, you can't change that. You have to work within their specifications. And by the way, if you also have success, your ability to open a second or third location is also constrained because you're given a territory and you can only work in that territory. But nonetheless, studies are showing that as opposed to getting an MBA or doing post-secondary education, the best route to become a millionaire, become a franchisee.
7: 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For now, Professor Ryder, we'll continue our conversations.
22: 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Thank you.
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24: From the National Newsroom of the Canadian Press, I'm Jason White. NDP leader Avi Lewis says the Heritage Minister was wrong to call on the Canadian Museum for Human Rights in Winnipeg to change an exhibit about displaced Palestinians. Mark Miller said it's regrettable the exhibit did not identify Hamas as a terrorist organization and did not mention the 2023 attack by Hamas aimed to kill Jews. The exhibit's become another flashpoint between Canadian groups who support Israelis and those who support Palestinians. The new conservative finance critic says he thinks the country is in a recession, despite new data today suggesting the economy is growing again. Veteran Ontario MP Michael Chong says he doesn't think those numbers should be any comfort for Canadians.
25: Well, a recession has been often defined as two consecutive quarters of negative growth. And so on that definition, Canada is in a recession. But I think more importantly, if we take a step back and look at the bigger picture, we clearly have an economy in crisis.
24: Conservative leader Pierre Poilievre shuffled some of his critic roles today, announcing a new affordability team that includes 84 members of parliament. Four young men and seven teenagers have been charged in alleged events leading up to the police shooting death of a 15-year-old boy near Montreal. Nouran Razai was fatally shot by Longueuil police last September. Montreal police led the investigation into the 11 accused, but will not confirm whether they were there when Razai was killed. A blast of dangerous heat has settled over parts of Ontario and Quebec ahead of Canada Day and more World Cup festivities. Temperatures will hover in the low to mid-30s across much of southern Ontario this week. And meteorologist Peter Kimball with Environment Canada says at times the humidity will make it feel 10 degrees hotter.
26: It is very dangerous. It can kill people, very simply. And that's why we're highlighting the warning. And so, people need to take action. To protect themselves and to protect their loved ones.
24: Environment Canada says people should limit direct exposure to sun and heat and check in on vulnerable family members and neighbors. The Public Health Agency of Canada says the self-isolation period is now over for people who were exposed to a deadly hantavirus outbreak that began on a cruise ship in April.
27: The federal agency says nine travelers were isolating and being monitored by public health officials in Ontario, Alberta, and BC. But as of last week, the isolation is over for everyone. The agency also says a Yukon resident in their 70s who tested positive for the rare rodent-borne virus has recovered. The cruise ship outbreak captured international attention as more than 120 people disembarked the ship in Spain's Canary Islands in early May. The World Health Organization said three people died and a total of 13 people were infected in the outbreak. Hannah Alberga, The Canadian Press.
24: This is The Canadian Press. In sports, the Blue Jays and New York Mets continue their three-game series tonight in Toronto. The Jays won last night's opener 2-1. Erling Haaland scored in the 86th minute as Norway beat Ivory Coast 2-1 at Dallas Stadium in World Cup Round of 32 action. Haaland now has 5 goals, one behind Argentina's Lionel Messi for the tournament lead. Later at the World Cup, co-host Mexico takes on Ecuador. Canada's Gabriel Diallo has advanced at Wimbledon. He won his first-round match against France's Benjamin Bonzi. Next up, the 24-year-old from Montreal will face Italy's Lorenzo Sonego. And LeBron James will not be back with the Los Angeles Lakers and plans to play a record-extending 24th NBA season somewhere else. Lakers released a statement today thanking James for his 8 seasons with the club. James can now begin talking officially to new clubs as of today, but he won't be able to sign with a new team until July 6th. From the Canadian Press, I'm Jason White.
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8: A heat warning continues. It starts out clear tonight, then partly cloudy near midnight. It will stay warm in the overnight hours with a low going down to 22. For tomorrow, mix of sun and cloud, 40% chance of showers in the afternoon, risk of a thunderstorm as well. High of 33, feeling more like 42. On Thursday, we'll see a mix of sun and cloud, chance of some rain, high of 34. Friday, mix of sun and cloud, chance of some showers, high of 33. I'm Bonnie Heslop on 610 CKTV.
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10: Friday. We could say that, right? It's kind of like a happy Friday. It's Canada Day Eve. Shane Hewitt and the Night Shift from the nation's capital all across the country here for you. I'm Shane Hewitt in Ottawa, the village of Merrickville, just south of the city. Ryan O'Donnell is in Calgary. Noah Skanga is in Toronto. And kind of feels like a happy Friday, even if you only have the one day off. That's nice. 2-day work week. Like, we keep talking about 4-day work weeks. This would be awesome. Like, why are we talking about 4-day work weeks? Let's have Monday, Tuesday. Take Wednesday off. Work Thursday, Friday. Take Saturday, Sunday off. This could be a thing. This could be my new platform going forward. I don't know. Feels kind of good. It's Good News Tuesday. So does it get any better good newsy than the fact that it's actually kind of like a Friday? I don't think so. Ryan O'Donnell, what's your good news today?
11: Oh, my good news, Shane, is that I tried cooking something new tonight. Okay? I've learned a new recipe. It's called surao. It's a Colombian... Basically, it's like the lowest of the lowest effort meals for Colombians. And for me, I think it's the most delicious thing in the world. Like, if you're Colombian and you're laughing at the white guy who's finally having flavor in his life, that's exactly what this is. So Laura's mom gave me her recipe for surao, and the prep has been done. I cooked yuca. Like cassava is the other way you can call it, which I think might be more delicious than potatoes, which is saying a lot coming from an Irish guy. And it tastes 65% as good as Laura's mom's. I feel pretty happy with the first attempt, Shane. It's nowhere near where it needs to be, but I didn't burn the apartment down. I learned something new, and it's my apartment right now.
10: All right. This is good. Noah Skanga, what's your good news?
13: Well, Kawhi Leonard might be coming back to Toronto, which means another championship, hopefully, for the Raptors. So, wow. Good news, hopefully, for the whole city.
10: All over the basketball gossip today, are we?
13: Just a little bit.
10: Nice. Okay. Shane Hewitt in the Night Shift. Yeah, it feels pretty good here today in my home renovation. We got a couple of steps closer to the bathroom being done, which is kind of nice. I feel like this weekend is a big weekend to move stuff. A couple coats of paint, almost done. It's funny because anybody who's done a renovation will laugh at me for saying this because I'm just learning this now. But when you renovate something like this, the first 95% is a lot of hard work. And then the last 5% takes longer and more hard work than the first 95% to get everything fit and finished. It's crazy. It's a crazy experience, but it feels pretty good to get it all done, and I am happy to that. And I've been doing the show. If you watch the YouTube videos from CFRA and stuff, or the social clips on Instagram, I am Shane Hewitt. This is my dining room. It doesn't look like my dining room because of the iHeart stuff and whatever, but it's possible that by Monday, I will be actually in the room that I will be doing the show from for real for a long time, I hope. So we shall see where it goes. That's kind of exciting for me. 71010, the text line is open. Use the text line to share your good news, no matter how big or how small. We have a lot of good news coming up, including sports is good for you. Sports fanaticism, almost made up a word there, is also good for you. So we're going to learn that from Dr. Perry Adler from Montreal here in just a little bit. The reason why we do Good News Tuesday is because of the fact that not everybody is experiencing good news today. And for those of us who are, what a great place to be in to share that and show everybody that sometimes the most simple of the good news is all it takes to feel a little better, find your way, because good news makes good news babies. The more good news that we find, the more good news we can share with others, and so on and so forth. So let's get sharing, shall we? 71010 on the text line. Use that microphone button on the iHeart app. Also tonight on the show, a guy wrote a book about cats, and I hate cats. So in the spirit of balance, as I work hard, I got reminded last week, I'm the guy who listens to opposing opinions and just give things a consideration. I'm learning about cats on the show, even though it's all about cats. I'm a dog guy. I have a Great Dane. Her name is Harlow. She is a house donkey. In fact, when she lies in the couch, often she looks like a beached manatee. But she's not a cat, and that makes me happy. So, cats versus dog. Is there a definitive winner in the cat versus dog debate? Yes. Dogs rule. You're allowed to vote for cats if you like on the text line 71010. Now, cats, though, won the internet. Cats are the memes. Ryan, what's a meme?
11: A meme is, well, it, you know it when you see it. You know, it's a funny image or a video that people circulate that goes viral and kind of enters pop culture. And many would argue that the very first memes were cat memes. You know, pictures of cats with funny captions, angry cat, the iconic. And then also classic ones like the talking cats, you know. Sometimes their meows sound like cats. You might like this one, Shane. This is O Long Johnson. That video is so old. It was recorded on a VHS.
10: Okay. That's a cat. Now, my dog,
11: that
10: she
11: is
10: moves,
11: a cat. That
10: she
11: is
10: moves
11: a cat.
10: In the morning, so I get that part. Now, cats are really some of the pillars of the internet, the golden age of the internet, static pictures of the cat. Like that, like the grumpy cat, he was pretty cool. What is it, Nyan cat? What is this, Ryan? Nyan cat?
11: Nyan cat. Yeah, do you remember Nyan cat? The one that was like the rainbows and the cat. Like, just listen to the music. You'll you might recognize it.
10: Okay.
11: Ringing a bell?
10: Definitely not.
11: Nyan Nyan?
10: No.
11: Dang, that's crazy.
10: Okay. Well,
11: that video is 15 years old as well.
10: Okay, well, I'm going to take over here, Ryan, because your internet connection is crapping out on us. Cats also have higher meme potential than dogs do because they're dumb. Cats have silly noises and talking sounds. Dogs apparently have silly barks, but can they match the meme magic of an orange cat?
3: Kitty.
10: Now, I don't see on here anybody defending the dogs, because there are videos of dogs saying, I love you. See, why not? This is one of Ryan's personal favorites, a cat meowing at a Ring doorbell camera. Okay. Oh, all of that meme potential means they could win the or own the internet, right? No. If you Google dog, it yields 10 billion search results compared to 8 billion for cat. Also, evidence that I have decided means dogs are better than cats. Now, if you search for dogs and cats globally, you get lots of different results. What about on social media? Cats had a head start with their dumb videos. Instagram's hashtag dog has 376 million posts versus cats. Hashtag cats, 290 million. Hashtag dogs of TikTok has 575 billion views compared to cats, 502 billion. More evidence that dogs are better than cats. What about in cities? Taiwan, China, and Japan are the only countries in the world where there are more cats than dogs. But megacities across the world are starting to see more cats than dogs, which makes sense because cats don't need a backyard. They just need things to knock over. Very well done. I am trying to learn how to like a cat. I had a cat once, but the reason his name was Speck. He was orange. He had three legs, partly because he got hit by a bus. But he got saved because my dog took my dad to save the cat. And the reason why he was an awesome cat is because he behaved like a dog. Further evidence that this is why. Okay. Rod Phillips is coming up in about 15 minutes. Rod stands by that cats are disliked because of a history. We've been told cats are bad, he says. Cats are pretty decent. Cats are cats. And he wrote a book about the history of the cat. And as much as I love dogs, it's a fascinating story. Coming up for you next, Good News Tuesday.
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1: It's Good News Tuesday, 7-10-10. What's your good news? Dogs and cats, the conversation that's going on in the background. This is fun. Cats were left here by aliens thousands of years ago to spy and report back telepathically. I like that one. That one aligns nicely with the pigeons' work for the government. I like cats that are like dogs. I had a cool cat, and we're going to talk to the History of Cats author. His name's Rod, is coming up next. Ryan O'Donnell's in Calgary. Noah Skanga is in Toronto. Because it's Good News Tuesday, we like to bring you good news stories while you text in yours at 71010. School resource officer rented out a movie theater for kids to go to school who normally wouldn't get a chance to go. The name of the officer is Sean Reevy.
2: Some of them live in a different life than most of us would comprehend. And they just haven't seen a lot of good things with their own eyes. They're not little kids and they're not grown up. They think they are. I rented out the entire theater. Yesterday in the cafeteria when Ms. Alejo said some of you are going to have to spend your own money to buy snacks and such, I saw the looks on your faces and it made me sad. So we called the theater and I bought you guys all popcorn, snacks, and a drink. So thank you. You guys are awesome, okay? It dawned on me that little kids who were scared responded to superheroes. So I started a superhero-based foundation called Put on the Cape, a foundation for hope. Their family doesn't have a car. Parents, if they have two, work multiple jobs. I mean, half of them have never been to a water park before. They've never been across the other side of the highway before. So that's the joy. People say, why do you give money to kids that aren't your own? Well, they should be everybody's kids. And if they needed more, I would have given them more. Last year at the water park, it was over 3,000. But you can't break a promise to a child. They come here knowing that there's a reward at the end. So as you get older in life, help other people as a payback to me. Would you do that? That's all I ask of you. Be happy, healthy, love each other, and help anyone who needs you, okay?
1: My favorite part of that clip is that he asks those questions. If you could do this, would you do it? Okay, then that's all I ask. I think that's pretty cool because not only does he challenge the notions of society with, you know, low-income kids who wouldn't get to do these things, then he challenges the other adults in the room and says, well, why don't you do it too? I think that's pretty wicked. It's Phoenix, by the way, where that happened. Sean Reevy, a school resource officer, rented out a middle school trip to a theater and got treats and snacks for everybody, too. Shane Hewitt in the Night Shift. It is Good News Tuesday. Now, we are talking about cats coming up. And we got a couple of cat stories somehow in the good news. Don't know how that happened. Over in Downing Street in the UK, the Prime Minister is pulling the pin. Keir Starmer is resigning. Larry the Cat, chief mouser of 10 Downing Street, though, he gets to keep his job, apparently. Here's the clip.
3: In Britain's revolving door of power, one figure has remained constant. He has four legs, sharp whiskers, and impeccable timing. Adopted in 2011 from Battersea Dogs and Cats Home, he arrived as a former stray and quietly took his place at the heart of British power. Since then, six prime ministers have come and gone, from David Cameron to Keir Starmer.
4: And now, with Keir Starmer stepping down, he is waiting to greet yet another prime minister, his seventh since arriving at Downing Street in 2011.
3: The UK has weathered Brexit turmoil, pandemic lockdowns, Partygate, and leadership meltdowns. But he remained unbothered, unmoved, often asleep. He greets dignitaries, inspects security, and tests antique furniture for nap quality. But his real talent is stealing the scene. World leaders approach the famous black door, cameras click, and there he is, stretching, strolling, or sitting squarely in front. He reportedly took a liking to Barack Obama. He drew a smile from Vladimir Zelensky.

0: during Donald Trump's 2019 visit, he crashed the photo op and napped beneath the presidential limousine. His rodent catching record is debated. A mouse here, a pigeon once, which escaped. Yet his true role is ceremonial, symbolic, and strangely diplomatic. He has sparred with Palmerston, the Foreign Office's diplocat. He has tolerated prime ministerial dogs, and he now keeps a careful distance from Starmer's cat. At 18 or 19, he has slipped. He spends more time on a warm radiator ledge just inside number 10. But his presence still reassures a nation used to political whiplash. Not elected, not appointed by voters, yet arguably Britain's most trusted public figure. This is Larry, Britain's top political cat.
1: Cats. Okay, here's a good news dog story. You notice the cat story is painfully long. Dog story only gets a few seconds. There was a car crash and a rollover crash in BC's Okanagan, and their family was in that, and their dog went missing after the crash. 3 days later, after being alone in the woods, the owner of the dog and one of the rescues found Daisy back at the car crash because Daisy's awesome.
2: I landed on the perfect possible landing. It was flat and wide, and nobody else was involved in the collision. Sadly, first thing I noticed was my dog was gone.
3: We went to the accident site and we wanted to check out the other vehicle. Daisy was in the front seat passenger of the truck that had been involved in the accident. So Tracy just stayed there and made sure she didn't run away. And I ripped down because I had passed Shannon and Deidre at another clearing where she had been sighted. Coordinated with them, Shannon got in my vehicle and we all raced back. And that's the story. Daisy was rescued.
1: See, this is why dogs are cool. The dog was probably thrown from the vehicle, startled and scared, came back and waited in the car, the crashed up car for the owner, just sat there loyally. Can we not just agree that dogs are better than cats, please? Like, look, if you have a cat, and I'm sure you love your cat, that's cool. I'm glad you do. We're just not going to hang out. You can hang out with your cat.
4: But what if the cat shows the same loyalty? Will you then? Because the cats can do that, and cats will do that.
1: The cats are loyal.
4: Absolutely, they are. Absolutely, they are.
1: Okay, well, let's find Ryan O'Donnell. We'll find us a story about a cat that sat and waited for 3 days for their owner, and then we'll.
4: Okay, I'm gonna do some digging. I'm gonna see. I feel like this is gonna be easy.
1: You think so? I hope you can prove us all wrong. Okay. Well, there you go. It's Good News Tuesday, 7-10-10. Some good news stories for you. Cats v. dogs on the show. And I'm surprised, actually, on the text message, everybody's agreeing with the dog stuff. I thought the cat people would have something to say. Maine Coon cats are like dogs. They're big. They're kind of fun. And, like, tigers are cool. Like, that. I guess that's technically a cat. You know, it could go for those. There was a cat hanging out in my house the other day, just hanging about, and then a chipmunk ran by, and I was like, and a squirrel, and I was like, will you please do something about that? And it just walked away. It was like I was behind in my rent payments, and it was like, yeah, I'll do something for you when you pay up. Shane Hewitt in the Night Shift coming up tonight on the show. We also have a very special Richard Krause visit tonight. A Canada Day drinks, booze and reviews style of some shows, Canadian shows and Canadian drinks to go with those shows. We'll get to that. If you lived the emotional roller coaster that was Canada's World Cup match last weekend and you're looking forward to reliving it this weekend, Dr. Perry Adler is here from Montreal, psychologist, and he says it's good for us to live those emotions. In fact, our body responds like real life. That's also coming up. By the way, that's your good argument to watch the hockey game or whatever game you want to watch when you get told.
5: A heat warning continues. It starts out clear tonight, then partly cloudy near midnight. It will stay warm in the overnight hours with a low going down to 22. For tomorrow, mix of sun and cloud, 40% chance of showers in the afternoon, risk of a thunderstorm as well. High of 33, feeling more like 42. On Thursday, we'll see a mix of sun and cloud, chance of some rain, high of 34. Friday, mix of sun and cloud, chance of some showers, high of 33. I'm Bonnie Heslop on 610 CKTB.
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21: Cats, if you've listened to the show long enough, you will know that it's a topic I am just uncomfortable with. Rod Phillips, on the other hand, is not. And this is why I get to introduce Rod to you, is to talk about cats. And it is interesting. How is it that we've let these grouchy, selfish animals take over our homes and we say we love them? I'm assuming, Rod Phillips, you're going to defend the cats here. How are you, my man?
22: I'm very well. How are you doing?
21: I'm very good, thank you. This is quite fascinating. Tell me about cats and why cats for you?
22: Why cats for me? Well, I'll be honest, I'm a cat and a dog person. I love animals generally, but I have cats, and my daughter is a dog professional, so I spend a lot of time with her dogs. They come to stay in my place sometimes, so I like them both. But the thing is, they're totally different. I have one relationship with the dogs, and I have a different relationship with the cats. And I think secret to bridging this this gap and this problem that you have, and it is a problem, is that you know, you really want cats to be dogs.
21: I do.
22: But they're cats.
21: Yeah.
22: And
21: that's the problem.
22: Know, they're different species. They're wired differently. We relate to them differently, and they relate to us differently. They're more independent. They're less servile than dogs. You know, we tend to think that they are, you know, wild, unfriendly, aloof. You know, these are just characteristics we impose on them. But cats are just cats. Dogs aren't actually loyal and friendly. They just, that's the way we think of them, because they just like to spend time around people. And they'll spend time around all kinds of people, not just you. I mean, you may have a particular relationship with your dog, but your dog would also be happy to spend time with other people.
21: This is true.
22: But they are different from dogs, and that's, you know, I think they've had a bad rap for hundreds of years, thousands of years.
21: Okay, all right, okay, so it's Cats, A History, Rod Phillips, and everything you said is probably true. I mean, I've seen the rare dog that is extremely loyal, the one that comes in the room and only goes to mom or whatever and has little love bubbles above their head as soon as mom walks in the room, kind of thing. And I did have a cat, Rod. His name was Speck. And he was orange, okay. And he was the most amazing cat in the world. And the reason why I don't even need cats or like any other cats is because of the cat Speck. And the reason why he was so amazing is because he was like a dog. So I'm learning here, Rod. I am trusting the process of loving the cats.
22: Right. No. It's true. And you know, it's because cats are not dogs, that people have taken dogs as the kind of the model pet or the model domesticated animal, and then they sort of measure cats against dogs, and well, cats just fail all the time because they just don't behave the way that we like pets or domestic animals to behave. But I think, you know, one of the things that a lot of people like about cats is that they, you know, they are like that. You know, they're more inquisitive, they're more independent. You call a cat, it might come, it might not come. It might just walk in the other direction.
21: It'll look at you first, though.
22: And so on. Yeah, look at you first.
21: And then walk
22: turn
21: away.
22: Around and turn around and walk away. I mean, a lot of people find that kind of amusing, right? I mean, my cats are like that. I mean, you know, they might come, they might not. And it's always an interesting sort of surprise. Whereas with the dogs, like my daughter's dogs, for example, I call them. I mean, they're here. They're there in a second. Mm-hmm. And you know, dogs are in a sense more predictable, which I think is why cat videos are more interesting than dog videos, and why there are so many more cat videos, because cats are surprising.
21: That's,
22: you know,
21: true.
22: They do unexpected things, whereas dogs are a bit predictable.
21: Okay, so well, let's dig into this, because I find it quite interesting, the notion that cats reveal an awful lot about humans. And, you know, I think you just actually alluded to it while you said that about they're surprising to us. You know, dogs are loyal. And I also have the expectation that my dog will be loyal, that when I say her name, she will come. So the expectations are very different between the two. So Cats, A History is also a book about people. Because cats help map that history a little bit, because judgment comes in a lot of ways. Evil people have cats in movies, right? And right. Then at the same time, witches have cats. That's another big stigma that's been carried through for so long. I mean, it's in old wives' tales and all those bits. So tell me about a people's perspective through cats.
22: Yeah, and really my book, although it's called Cats, A History, it's really about a history of the human-cat relationship. And you're absolutely right that, you know, cats, many people, I should say, and have looked upon cats, you know, as very darkly because they are independent, because they're mysterious. And a lot of people thought that, well, cats can see in the dark, so that makes them kind of witchy. You know, they're out at night. You know, they're kind of nocturnal animals, and so that they got associated with witches and magic and that kind of thing. And it's very interesting, you know, just look at Walt Disney, for example. I mean, how many cats are there in Walt Disney movies? Very, very few. And, you know, Disney is quoted as
21: largely
22: saying,
21: because of the mouse, I would say.
22: Well, the mouse, yeah. Well, the duck and a mouse, right?
21: But I mean, right.
22: Yeah, but I mean, Disney has said, I don't like cats because you can't tell them what to do.
21: Right.
22: So, I mean, one of his cats is called Lucifer. That's the one in Snow White. It's called Lucifer, you know, the devil. Mm-hmm. And this sort of harks back to the notion that, you know, cats are devilish and evil. And that goes back to the Middle Ages, really, which is when cats began to be associated with magic and witches and that kind of thing. Up until then, the church was very kind of neutral about cats. They just thought cats were cats. You know, they were just an animal. They had no particular, you know, they weren't virtuous or evil or anything like that. But then from, you know, the Middle Ages, they began to regard cats as actually accomplices of the devil.
21: Hmm. I feel like that could be accurate. But again, this is I'm acknowledging my bias.
22: Yeah.
21: But I mean, all the things that you say, I mean, I do hear the patterns that are in my thinking about cats generally, right? Like I always joke and say, like, if I fall down and die, my dog is going to lie with me till someone comes. My cat's probably going to eat my eyes because he's hungry, right? Like,
22: yeah. Huh. Well, I mean, it's a story.
21: There's your surprise behavior thing.
22: Well, in the 19th century, it's interesting because there was a story of Greyfriars Bobby. So this is a cat in Britain, a dog, sorry, in Britain that his master died and he sat on the grave for years and years until he died. You know, and this was supposed to show, you know, how loyal he was even to his master in death. And then later in the 19th century, someone came up with a cat that did the same thing. I mean, people have been trying to prove that cats are as good as dogs for, you know, for quite a long time. I mean, it's just not a believable story, quite frankly, but because cats just don't relate to people. Cats are territorial, you know, they relate to place. And I mean, I had people who, you know, when I, living in Ottawa, people, my neighbors moved away, but only, I know, but you know, 8 blocks or something like that, but their cat came back every day to their house. I mean, for months. They had to come and get their cat and take the cat to its new home, because it was attached to place, not to people. So they're just different animals.
21: Well, that's an interesting distinction that I've never heard before. Is that, you know, dogs attached to people, and cats attached to place. So that in itself is probably a good apples and oranges of the scenario. It's great. I mean, the book is Cats: A History. If you're a cat person, or you're looking to change your mind about cats, why not learn about the human relationship to cats? Rod Phillips is a professor at Carleton University in Ottawa, Faculty of Arts and Sciences. Historian is what Rod does.
22: That's what I do. Yeah, so I mean, I think it's an interesting. Of course, I wrote it, so I think it's interesting.
21: Oh, I hope
22: mean,
21: so. Yeah.
22: Yeah. No, I mean, it's an interesting story because I think a lot of people, you know, don't understand cats, or if they do understand cats and they love cats, you know, it kind of gives them the background as to, you know, why people think about cats the way they do. And if you look at surveys now, you know, 30% of people don't like cats.
21: Mm-hmm.
22: Whereas only 5% of people don't like dogs.
21: Really?
22: I mean, cats are really polarizing in the way that dogs are not.
21: Yeah, that's fascinating stuff. Well, Rod, this is great. I hope everyone picks up the book. Why not? Give it a learn. Give it away. Give it to your non-cat loving friends and make a contract. Maybe you can change some minds. Rod, Phillips.
0: Nope, I'm not using this lawn.
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21: What's on your mind, Tim Powers? Welcome to the show, my friend. It's been a minute.
32: It's been a while. Good to be with you on this eve of Canada Day. Shane, you will appreciate I am at a cottage where the power has gone out.
21: Nice.
32: Not expected to be restored until 2 a.m. and the kids are running around playing charades. So you couldn't have a better Canada Day eve than we're having.
21: Have
32: right
21: you
32: now.
21: Considered them giving fire on a stick just to make it all really authentic?
32: Well, the problem is, I'm no doubt you're covering, we've got this heat dome over top of us, and we just had all the rain from the heat dome, so it's almost like a swamp here at the moment, so I don't know what we can get going in the rain, but we'll try.
7: Good. Well, any day at a cottage, even without power, is better than a day in the city stuck working. I would give you that one. Tim Powers is the vice chairman of Summa Strategies. Summa, who took the keys to my Bima? And the managing director of Abacus Data Opinion Research Company, also the regular fill-in host for Vasha Kapelos. Big shoes. Those are big shoes to fill, bud.
32: And, well, they are. I'm in a pale imitation, but I'm always honored when I get the chance to do it.
7: I like that. I do think you do a great job. We invited you to be here because Canada Day. What's on your mind with Canada Day, Tim Powers?
32: Well, you know I'm from Newfoundland and Labrador. I'm very proud of that. And Canada Day is a different day for us because we start Canada Day with recognizing a terrible carnage that happened in the First World War. It's Memorial Day in Newfoundland. And this year is one of the special anniversary dates. So 110 years ago tomorrow, Shane, during the Battle of the Somme, the Royal Newfoundland Regiment went over the trenches in a place called Beaumont-Hamel, France. 800 of them went over. 68 of them came back the next day and reported for duty. It was a whole generation of Newfoundlanders that were killed on that day, and you know your history and your listeners know the history, commanded by the British, used as cannon fodder, all of those things. I mean, some fascinating stats from it that are heartbreaking. 14 sets of brothers, entire communities wiped out. So what we do in the morning of Canada Day is remember them. It was 2 years ago we repatriated one of our own from Beaumont-Hamel and brought back an unknown soldier and entombed that soldier in St. John's. And tomorrow at Beaumont-Hamel, something called the Danger Tree will be reappearing. Sorry for the long history lesson, but the Danger Tree, it was kind of the area, as it sounds, where the Germans shot down so many young Newfoundlanders on that day. And the tree, of course, after 110 years, had collapsed, and there'd been temporary trees planted. But this evening, in preparation for tomorrow, engineers at Memorial University built a new tree, a fiberglass tree that will stand there in perpetuity or as long as it lasts. And that's going to be an important thing tomorrow on the 110th anniversary.
7: Some of the stats are staggering. Of the 720-some-odd folks that didn't make it, they figure it actually happened in about 30 minutes. Like, it wasn't a day until everyone was able to come home, but they figure that whole group was done. Like, it was 30 minutes over, yeah?
32: I've been there. So I was over at the Rugby World Cup in 2023, and it was the first time it was in France, and it was the first time I'd been to Beaumont-Hamel, and I don't think I appreciated what would have been the intensity of it all. The field between the trenches, probably no more than 300 meters. You know, you think of yourself, as I'm sure others do, of, all right, you know, I was 16, 17 years of age. The soldiers were then 18, maybe, because everybody faked their birth date, and they're just running over top. They're running over. They're getting gunned down. Their friends. It was just, it's overwhelming. And yeah, so we remember that because it did kill a generation of people on our island. And in lasting memoriam of all of those people who died, Memorial University, where I went as an undergrad and now have the privilege of serving on the board there, was created. And the purpose of the creation of Memorial University was to make sure that generations of Newfoundlanders were able to remember the sacrifices that were made, but also to prepare for the future, to give the hope of learning and the benefit of learning. And it's pretty overwhelming. And if you go to the ceremony in St. John's, many people have gone to the cenotaph on Remembrance Day in Ottawa or whatever community they're in. It's as solemn and as deep in meaning as any Remembrance Day ceremony you'll ever encounter anywhere in this country.
7: I often get reminded when I'm golfing, and I don't want to sound dismissive to it, but that's where the distances always kind of get me, is when you're walking down and you're like, oh, okay, solid 3-wood, and I can get it there. And then you realize that's people spent months face-to-face shooting at each other from that distance, right? And you kind of go, that's how close it was. It was a solid 5-iron.
32: I mean, and when I went there, I mean, maybe it's just, Newfoundland romanticism of something that was tragic, but I'm looking across when we were there in, what was it, October of 2023, and I see this guy coming to me, coming towards our group, and he looks somewhat familiar. Turns out this is a fellow I'd grown up with and played rugby with, and he was down there from Belgium. And here we are, both of us, first time reconnecting on the terrain and, connecting it to the World Cup, if I can do that for a moment, because that's uplifting and that's positive, and that's also what I'm thinking about. There's a great story, I'm sure you know it. It's been written about many times, but during one of the Christmases of the First World War, during this trench warfare, there was an armistice for the day, and the Germans and the Brits went up and played soccer against each other. And you think of that, you see these distances, and you think of the powerful enthusiasm and passion we're seeing through football now. You can link it even in the depths of despair when people were not surviving in the First World War. They were trying to find peace and solace and put away their warring weapons for a day. So, sorry, that's heavy. That's not easy on the eve of Canada Day, but that's what our day is tomorrow, Memorial Day.
7: It couldn't be more perfect, because it is Good News Tuesday, Tim. With that comes the gratitude of all things that we have in Canada. And sometimes it's such a great example of what Good News Tuesday is that sometimes you have to recognize or have experienced some bad things to really, really appreciate the good things. And I think that's a really great example of how wonderful we have it today. When we complain about things going on in our country, is to remember stories like that. And what a great reminder on Canada Day to start that day for the gratitude of what it means to be a Newfoundlander and what it means to be Canadian. Thank you, my friend, for all of that.
32: I was just going to say very quickly, there is a very famous book called The Danger Tree about, I believe it's 5 brothers who were lost on that day. I encourage people to read it.
7: All right. Tim Powers filling in for Vash Capellos earlier today and now at a cottage with his feet up, spending time with us. Thank you, my friend.
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10: From the National Newsroom of the Canadian Press, I'm Naira Ahmed. China is imposing a 73.5% tariff on pea starch from Canada starting tomorrow. The Chinese Commerce Ministry says the levy is the result of an anti-